0: waiting, but the Canadian Forces Skyhawks will be there jumping. There's going to be some static displays on the ground.
1: The Snowbirds are set to take off at 1 o'clock. The province is grounding three of its aircraft used to fight wildfires. It's because they're the same model as the one that crashed in the Northwest Territories, killing three people. The Public Safety Agency says the three Bird Dog aircraft will undergo a comprehensive safety review. There are a total of seven of these planes in the fleet, which are used to guide the water tankers and direct other aircraft. The SPSA says it will reorganize its groups of planes, and an extra Bird Dog has already been brought in from out of the province. A difficult recovery is ahead for the pilot of a crop sprayer plane that crashed south of Weyburn. According to a GoFundMe, Evan Hansen is in critical condition in the burn unit in an Edmonton hospital after Wednesday's crash near Beaubier. He has burns to 80% of his body, along with other life-threatening injuries. Evan and his wife have been married for just 5 months. Now their families are raising money to help cover their expenses and lost income. It's raised more than $100,000 so far. The man the U of R had at first hired to coach its women's basketball team for the coming year is now suing the school. A statement of claim says Jordan Webb signed a contract to coach the team in mid-April, but the school ended up backtracking and hiring another coach instead. Michaela Kleisinger was hired after a bit of a backlash. She's the U of R alumnus and had a successful last season as interim coach. Webb's claim says he was fired for political, personal, or general related reasons. He's suing for severance, punitive damages, costs, and interest. No jail time for a man who took advantage of newcomers trying to find a job in Saskatchewan. Back in 2018, Border Services officers noticed an unusually high number of immigration applications linked to a Saskatoon nonprofit. An investigation discovered that Balveer Singh was helping newcomers fake employment documents and overcharging them for immigration sponsorship by tens of thousands of dollars. Singh now has to pay a $10,000 fine and serve a 2-year conditional sentence. We now know why Highway 16 was closed this morning just northwest of North Battleford. RCMP say a semi-truck hit a pedestrian, killing a 32-year-old man from Canoe Narrows. The highway is now open. An alleged dangerous driver couldn't hide from the Regina police plane. Police say they tried to pull over a motorcycle for speeding last night near Pasqua and 9th Avenue North when it took off. They say it reached speeds of 200 kilometers per hour and ran red lights. The police plane led officers on the ground to a home on Princess Street. That's where a 23-year-old man was arrested and charged with dangerous driving, flight from police, and resisting arrest. It was quick work for Saskatoon police in tracking down this suspect. Officers were called to Preston Crossing last night after a 41-year-old man was stabbed near a business. His injuries are not believed to be serious. Soon after the attack, a 15-year-old boy was arrested. A multi-million dollar proposed settlement and a beef price-fixing class action lawsuit could be approved later this year. It follows a proposed court settlement with some of the meat companies accused of conspiring to fix the price of beef for Canadian consumers. Lawyers behind the class action say a group of companies have agreed to pay nearly $8 million. This could open up the door for Saskatchewan, which has a lot of helium. China is now blocking the exporting of helium, which is key for chip making, saying the Iran war has squeezed supplies. China is heavily dependent on overseas helium. Despite efforts to expand domestic production, it gets most of it from Qatar, which generates roughly 1/3 of the world's supply. Saskatchewan produces roughly 3% of the world's supply of helium, but the province aims to boost this to 10% by 2030. It's 6:07.
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1: In Regina and southern Saskatchewan, there is a heat warning in effect. Clear tonight, low 16. Tomorrow, sunny, high 34. Sunday, sunny, high 36. In Saskatoon and central Saskatchewan, heat warning in effect. Partly cloudy tonight with a 30% chance of showers. Risk of a thunderstorm, low 16. Tomorrow, sunny, high 33. Sunday, partly sunny, high 32. Across Saskatchewan, the Battlefords 23. Prince Albert 21. Swift Current 28. Weyburn 29. Estevan 28, Yorkton 27, Moose Jaw 31. In Regina, sunny, southeast wind gusting to 37, it's 30 degrees. And in Saskatoon, partly sunny, southeast wind gusting to 35, it's 28 degrees.
3: This is the Day in Review. I'm Justin Blackwell. It's time now for sports from the Green Zone. Here's Jamie Nye.
4: Week 6 in the CFL resumes tonight in Winnipeg. The Toronto Argonauts technically are the home team tonight in Winnipeg against the Blue Bombers. Drew Brown starts at quarterback for the Bombers in place of the injured Zach Kolaros. Kickoff at 6:30 Saskatchewan time. Week 6 resumes tomorrow. The Montreal Alouettes taking on the Calgary Stampeders. And of course, the finale is Sunday at Mosaic Stadium. The Rough Riders against the Hamilton Tiger Cats. Jake Dolagala, the starter for the Tabbies. And it looks like AJ Ouellette will return to the lineup for Saskatchewan. At the World Cup, Spain is into the semifinal. A 2-1 win over Belgium. They will play France tomorrow. The final two quarterfinal games, Norway against England. Argentina takes on Switzerland. And the Jays resume their Western swing. They start a three-game set in San Diego tonight. That's your Green Zone Sports. I'm Jamie Nye.
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3: 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That's next on 980 CJME and 650 CKOM.
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3: Happening tomorrow, the Snowbirds' final hometown show. They take to the sky over Moose Jaw with the team, of course, pausing operations after this season while the fleet of aircraft is replaced. Ahead of the big show,
4: Evan Bray spoke with Dan Dempsey, a former Snowbirds commanding officer.
7: So if you look back on all those years that you flew with the Snowbirds, can you talk about what was the difference between the events that you did all over the globe and the one that you did in Moose Jaw? That must have had a different feeling for you.
5: Well, you know, it really did. And the reason for that, and I think that all the current Snowbirds would agree, is, you know, when you join the Snowbird team, with your, pilots or ground crew, you go on the road for about 6 months in the summer, and you're away from your families and your hometown and so on and so forth, and you leave it to your spouse to take care of everything that's taking place at home with respect to the kids and whatever else is happening with the household. And so when you have the opportunity to come back, even just for a couple of days, and actually do a show for them, it's pretty special. And of course, the Snowbirds are so dearly loved in Moose Jaw around the province of Saskatchewan. It's just nice to come home. Every show that the Snowbirds fly is special, but this one is kind of extra special because you're doing it in front of your families and your hometown friends. And that's been the case for 55 years running now.
7: I have it on good authority that you were at the very first Snowbird show in Moose Jaw as a 19-year-old officer cadet. Is that correct?
5: That is correct. That's a long time ago, but yeah, I sure was. I had family in Regina. In fact, my future wife was in Regina, although I hadn't met her yet. But yes, I heard that there was going to be this new team flying on the 11th of July, 1971. And so I said, right, we were off for the summer, or off from a course at least. And so I flew back to Regina, made my way out, and what a spectacle it was. That day turned out to be very interesting, because in the morning they had a lot of rain. They had rain for several days, and it turned the base into a bit of a quagmire. So what ended up was a situation where a lot of people had to actually park on the highways and walk in. But they ended up with 45,000 people on the base that day. Unfortunately, there were about 10,000 cars in a traffic jam that just wasn't moving, and another 40,000 people couldn't get on the base. But at the end of the day, when the weather cleared and opened up what we ended up referring to in the future as a Snowbird Hole, we had a spectacular air show. And back in those days, just about everything in the inventory flew. So there were 52 Canadian Forces aircraft that participated in the show, another 15 from the U.S. Air Force. So over the three and a half hours of that show, there was a lot of very, very happy people who were lucky enough to get onto the base that day.
7: Lieutenant Colonel Dan Dempsey is my guest. Can you talk? I mean, you are part of the Snowbirds Alumni Association. My understanding is you're great when it comes to the history of the Snowbirds. What is the connection between why the city of Moose Jaw? How did that happen?
5: Well, it grew out of the fact that all of our flying training, the basic flying training, was done on the Tudor in Moose Jaw, right back starting in 1964. And there had been a previous team, a smaller team in Moose Jaw at the school called the Goldilocks, and they flew from 1962 to 1964. Then the Tudor took over, and of course we had the Golden Centenaires. Now they were actually based in Portage la Prairie, which was another training base for the Tudor at the time. But they had a tremendous year in 1967 of flying 129 shows across Canada and several down in the United States.
4: And you can hear more of their conversation coming up on the Evan Bray Encore. Shauna Foster has the latest entertainment news in What's Trending.
16: Craven Country Thunder Campgrounds are open, and it could double as a sweaty swamp.
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16: There's pools of water the size of sloughs in the middle of some areas. It should dry up, though, with these hot temperatures coming. The shows get going tonight with Riley Green, Creed tomorrow, and Lainey Wilson on Sunday.
18: Before Maui stole Tifiti's heart, our ancestors wanted to connect our island to all the people.
16: The live-action Moana remake is actually getting positive reviews. Theaters have been having a giant summer so far with the release of Toy Story 5, Michael Jackson, and the new Minions movie. It'll be an action-packed 11 minutes at the World Cup halftime show. Organizers have confirmed it will be 11 minutes long. Justin Bieber, Madonna, Shakira, and BTS headline. And 13 Going on 30 fans are thriving. There will be a reboot of the movie that starred Jennifer Garner. She is a part of the reboot. That's What's Trending. I'm Shauna Foster.
4: Taking a look at the markets at close of the TSX, finishing the day up 104 points, 35,305. The Dow up 149, 52,637. It's a boost to broadcasting in our province's north. Four Indigenous broadcasters are sharing nearly $2 million in federal money to fund radio and TV programming in Indigenous languages. And Stats Canada is out with the latest job numbers. The unemployment rate pushed down a tenth of a point to 6.5% last month. That's after the economy added 18,000 jobs. That was primarily part-time work, and youth saw a better start to the summer job market compared to last year. Coming up,
19: I'm really blessed to even be around, you know, winning pedigree.
4: A new starter with Riders looks to keep his winning ways going. Now the Real Ag Minute with Sean Haney.
20: The fragile truce in the Middle East has completely fractured, and Saskatchewan producers need to brace for immediate economic shockwaves. Following three rapid-fire Iranian tanker strikes in the Strait of Hormuz, President Trump has declared the newly signed ceasefire is over. In a massive escalation, U.S. forces retaliated against 80-plus Iranian targets, and Washington has immediately reimposed crushing oil export sanctions. The markets reacted instantly. Brent and WTI crude both surged nearly 6%, pushing oil back toward the late winter baseline. While the diplomacy isn't entirely dead, negotiators are still technically scheduled to meet this weekend. This sudden return to hostility blows the doors wide open on input volatility again. Roughly 20% of global oil transits at Strait. If these attacks continue, the relief we saw on fuel and fertilizer costs is officially erased. With harvest right around the corner, this isn't just a distant war. It's a direct threat to prairie production margins. I'm Sean Haney.
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4: Still ahead on The Day in Review. Then I see an F-150. We meet the artist behind this song, Ready to Rock, Country Thunder. But first, we go behind the headlines.
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4: When you're a team looking for sustained success, you need to be able to constantly find new starters to emerge. That's what the Riders are hoping for with linebacker Antoine Brooks Jr. The team liked what they saw from the 28-year-old last season, allowing them to move on from CJ Revis. Our Green Zone Rider reporter Bryn Gray has more in this week's Ride to a Repeat.
26: Brown looks to his right, throws to his right, and that is taken away! Nobody's going to catch him. This is a pick, stands the other way.
0: Antoine Brooks Jr. burst onto the scene for the Riders last season, becoming the team's starting linebacker for the stretch run after honing his craft on the practice roster. That meant he got to add a Grey Cup ring to his collection that already included a Super Bowl one he won with the Los Angeles Rams.
1: I'm just happy I got to go through it, you know. I'm just happy I got to be one of them guys that, you know, got a Super Bowl ring and a Grey Cup ring and been through both of them, you know. I done seen through both of them. I done, you know, had fun with both of them, and I worked hard with both of them. I'm really blessed to even be around, you know, winning pedigree. I don't know if it's me or God, but we're going to figure it out, and I'm just glad I'm riding the same road.
0: Now coming into 2026 as the team starter, Brooks wanted to focus on the little things.
1: Really my film work, really just making sure I can get the ball in the hook coverage and stuff like that so I can stop the dig.
0: And another change for him this season was a new number as he changed to the number 5 jersey.
1: It was either 2 or 5, you know, 2 my favorite number. You know, because my family number is 22. But, I was thinking about 2, but I felt though we got Josh Woods, and I kind of wanted to make him happy, so it didn't really matter.
0: So what did head coach Corey Mace want to see out of Brooks this season? Just to be himself.
6: We already know the kind of plays that he can make, some splash plays. He can turn a game around in a minute. He hasn't found the ball every day. Coach, I'm going to touch the ball, OG, I promise, coach. And so I said, I don't want to see it. Let's go. But he's flying around, man. He's making plays for us. They haven't turned out to be turnovers yet. But, you know, I believe those will come. But as far as the kind of player he is, the energy and the juice that he brings, it's necessary, man. He's a good one.
0: And as the Riders navigate the early part of the season, Brooks feels the team will go as far as the players will it to.
1: I feel like we come about every week pretty different, and you know, trying to you know, implicate juice and implicate, you know, game ready experiences in the game. So I feel like we're gonna go a long way, but no telling how far we're gonna go. And, you know, we don't really talk about it because we don't want to talk about what's in the present. So what we gonna want to know, and that's all we want to think about for real.
0: At Mosaic Stadium, I'm Britton Gray.
8: Now look for him to have a big game a Sunday against Hamilton. Don't forget kickoff at Mosaic 5 o'clock. The Green Zone pregame show starts at 3. This is the Day in Review. I'm Justin Blackwell. Still ahead, it's eating time. Our grill master, Belton Johnson, shares his recipe for smoked stuffed meatloaf. That's coming up on the Evan Bray Encore. But first, well, maybe you've heard of this song. You're driving right through my mind, and every time I think I'm fine. Country singer Robin Ottolini is performing as we speak at Country Thunder in Craven. But before her big show, she stopped by the Greg Morgan Morning Show to share her excitement.
3: A lot of people are more than familiar with your music. Your song F-150 blew up. It went platinum. That pretty much changed you overnight, didn't it?
9: It really did. And it's crazy because that song was out for a while before it went viral. So it just goes to show, never give up on the songs that you believe in and keep pushing because somebody somewhere.
3: You mentioned TikTok connection there. You've had multiple songs explode there. How do you decide what to share and when?
9: I think it's just I share what I'm loving at that time. If that's what connects with people, that's what connects with people. I think I've shared tons on TikTok that hasn't gone viral, but I loved the song and I put it out anyway. And then there's some songs that I love that I don't think will go viral, but I share it anyway. And those seem to be the ones that hit, which is crazy to me.
3: You can't hold back anymore either about a new album. I want to get to that too. Can we announce that yet?
9: Yes. I just announced that I have my debut album. Greg, I've never put out an album before, which is crazy. But it was just never the right time. And now it is. And it's called A Safe Place to Land. It is for anybody that's looking to find the joy in the mundane, the whimsy in the despair. It's basically taking on life and knowing that bad things happen, but embracing them and laughing them off and carrying on with your head held high.
3: Well, you put out a lot of meaningful emotion out there, too, at the same time. So what's a meaningful message a fan has ever sent you?
9: Ooh, the most meaningful. I have type 1 diabetes, so I get a lot of messages from people, and I don't post it often, but when I do, there's a lot of people that are like, my son or my daughter has type 1 diabetes, and it means a lot that you share it because sometimes they wonder what they can do with their life with a chronic illness. Really inspiring for them to see me on stage and chasing a dream. And so I think those mean the most to me because I think when I was first diagnosed, I was told a lot of things that I couldn't do. And then I went out and did them all. It means a lot to me when people, you know, message me and say, like, thank you so much for chasing a dream. So, well, yeah, it kind of makes me cry sometimes, Greg.
8: Yeah, great opportunity for that young woman. This has been The Day in Review. News is next, and then the Evan Bray Show, the Encore Edition. 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
3: I'm Andrew Shepherd. Storms rip across Saskatchewan, triggering tornado warnings. Tomorrow is your last chance to see the snowbirds in Saskatchewan before they're grounded.
4: The great thing about this show is that it's so up close to the flight line. It's very personal, and you can see the jets. It's incredible.
3: And the community steps up to help a Saskatchewan pilot who suffered serious injuries in a crash. In Regina, sunny and 30, and in Saskatoon, partly sunny, it's 27 degrees. This hot, humid weather is leading to a stormy start to the weekend. It's been an afternoon of tornado warnings, starting near the Battle Forts, moving east across the province past Saskatoon. Right now, there's still one tornado warning in place. This is for the Guernsey area along Highway 16 west of Lanigan. Environment Canada says this storm has a history of producing tornadoes. Damaging winds, large hail, and locally intense rainfall are also possible. The earlier warning north of Saskatoon near Rosthern and Haig is now over. There was baseball-sized hail reported in that storm. Let us know if you have any photos or video of storm damage. When it's safe, text us at 1-877-332-8255. It is so hot, your motivation to do any yard work this weekend is going to evaporate. Most of the southern half of the province is under a heat warning, with highs stretching into the mid-30s this weekend. For only the second time this year, Saskatoon is activating its emergency extreme heat plan. There are cooling locations with misting tents, water refill stations, and water bottles around the city. But the city's Pamela Gold-McLeod is reminding you there's one area that is off limits.
5: The riverbank is great. You know, all the parks around the riverbanks are great, but we're just asking everybody to stay away from the actual banks and the river.
3: She says instead of taking a dip in the dangerously high river, head to the spray pads, which will be open until 10 p.m. during this heat wave. Regina says its outdoor pools, indoor leisure centers, and spray parks are an option for cooling off. There are a number of cooling spaces available as well, which include Carmichael Outreach and library branches. Plus, there are public water taps in Victoria Park, Core Community Park, and Buffalo Meadows Park. The snowbirds are set to take flight in Moose Jaw as people start to say goodbye. It's their last show in Saskatchewan before the Tudor Jets are grounded after this season, and it's sold out in minutes. Roger Blager is the president of the Moose Jaw Flying Club, and joining the Greg Morgan Morning Show, he says they'll try to get people in as orderly as possible.
4: Be patient and kind with our volunteers. This is not run by the military. It's just run by a bunch of guys and gals from the Flying Club who love aircraft and are trying to do our best to get as many people to see the show.
3: The gates open at 10. The snowbirds take off at 1. Three planes used for Saskatchewan's firefighting efforts are being grounded for a safety review. The Public Safety Agency says it's acting out of an abundance of caution because it's the same model as one that crashed in the Northwest Territories, killing three people. The agency says it's brought in another plane and is regrouping its aircraft while the review is underway. This type of plane is used to guide water tankers and direct other air traffic. A fundraiser has now raised more than $100,000 to help the pilot of a crop spraying plane that crashed in southeastern Saskatchewan. According to his family, Evan Hansen came out of Wednesday's crash near Beaubier with burns to 80% of his body. He's now in critical condition.

0: kitchen being treated for burns and other life-threatening injuries in Edmonton. The crash happened just 5 months after he got married. The GoFundMe is raising money to cover lost income, travel and accommodations for what could be an 80-day stay in hospital and living expenses. It turns out the U of R had hired another basketball coach before Michaela Kleisinger, and that man is now suing the school. Jordan Webb says he signed a contract with the school to coach the women's basketball team. Kleisinger was hired shortly afterwards, following backlash. She is an alumnus and was the interim coach in a successful season last year. The statement of claim for Webb's suit says he was fired for political, personal, or general-related reasons. It also says the university confirmed it broke the contract and owed damages, but it hasn't paid. He is suing for severance, damages, costs, and interest. A Saskatoon man is sentenced for taking advantage of newcomers trying to find a job in the province. This goes back to 2018. Border service officers noticed unusually high numbers of immigration applications for a Saskatoon-based nonprofit. The investigation found that Balveer Singh was falsifying employment documents and overcharging newcomers for immigration sponsorship by tens of thousands of dollars. This week, Singh got handed a $10,000 fine and 2-year conditional sentence, which means he won't serve time in jail. Charges are laid after police caught a motorcycle hitting 200 kilometers per hour in Regina. Police say it started last night on Pasqua Street near 9th Avenue North. A 23-year-old man is accused of running several red lights. The police plane directed officers on the ground to a home on Princess Street to make the arrest. He's charged with dangerous driving, fleeing police, and resisting arrest. The latest local news is as close as your phone. 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For Regina and southern Saskatchewan, clear tonight, low 16. Then tomorrow, sunny, high 34. Scorcher for Sunday, sunny, high 36. In Saskatoon and central Saskatchewan, partly cloudy tonight with a 30% chance of showers, risk of a thunderstorm, low 16. Tomorrow, sunny, high 33. Sunday, partly sunny, high 32. For news anytime, go to CJME.com and CKOM.com. 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

0: A blast. The heat is coming and staying, actually, for a few days, well through the weekend. Hot weather for all the events happening around the province. I mean, list them off. Country Thunder at Craven in full swing today. Bit of a mucky mess out there, but it's in full swing nonetheless. The Moose Jaw Air Show tomorrow. Sask Jazz Fest in Saskatoon. The Rider Game on Sunday. The Big Flat Folk Festival in East End. I mean, there are copious amounts of outdoor activities happening this weekend. Just prepare yourself for a muggy hot, which we're not used to in Saskatchewan. We always are we pride ourselves in it's a dry heat. Well, it won't be this weekend, so prepare yourself for that. Take lots of water. Speaking of snowbirds, we've got Dan Dempsey on the show later today. Lieutenant Colonel, retired, former commanding officer and team leader with the Moose Jaw Snowbirds. Part of the Snowbirds Alumni Association. We'll have a chat, not just about this weekend, but celebrating the 55th anniversary. Of course, this is the last one for the Tudor Jets, and for many people, they are mourning that change for the Snowbirds, but there is some optimism about what the future looks like. We'll talk about that with Dan Dempsey on the show today. Well, for many families, basketball hoops on the street in front of the house is a symbol of summer. You're sitting in the backyard, you can hear the kids out front, the basketball's bouncing around. Well, Saskatoon, it's turned into a bit of a controversy. If you go into the Rosewood neighborhood, it is a heated debate. Look at the Facebook chat groups. Look at everything that's being said back and forth online, because parents of children who have hoops on the street in Rosewood got a notice from the city of Saskatoon saying hoops have to go or the city will come out and enforce the bylaw. I've actually got a concerned parent talking about this decision coming up just after 9 o'clock. And of course, because it's Friday, Bugs and Hugs, Belton Johnson joins us for It's Eatin' Time. We got lots to talk about, so let's get going. Here is today's Big Talker.
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0: If you think about where we were at this time last year, I mean, we were in the middle of one of the worst wildfire seasons that this province had ever seen. Well, our summer this year is challenging, but for different reasons, because yes, we've got some active wildfires, but these significant flooding concerns in communities continues to be a problem. I said the other day, we had people telling us you can't go to hardware stores in East Central Saskatchewan and buy a pump. Like the store shelves are empty. Everyone, whether it's in their own property or trying to help their community, are out there digging into this. So the Saskatchewan Public Safety Agency is the agency in the province that helps out with these types of occurrences and many more. We've had them on the program before. Marlo Pritchard is the president of the Saskatchewan Public Safety Agency, former coworker and colleague of mine from the Regina Police Service back in the day as well. And I'm happy to say Marlo is joining me in studio today. Marlo, thanks for being here.
5: Good morning, Evan. It's great to finally be in the studio.
0: Yeah, I know.
5: We just never could connect before.
0: Well, so I feel like half the time we were chatting last year, you were in the north, you were all over this province because the wildfires were, of course, just they were something to be dealt with.
5: Yeah, last year we were facing an unprecedented wildfire, natural disaster that had not been seen in this province for decades. And this year we're still seeing wildfires, but we're also seeing significant flooding, especially right in the East Central, as well as, you know, tornadoes. And it's been a very challenging year.
0: So let's talk about wildfires first, because I feel like, I mean, even I haven't given it a lot of airtime, not to say that it's not important, but the numbers have been lower. Where are we at with wildfires right now?
5: As of yesterday, we have 72 active wildfires. In a way, we have only about 233 to date, which is down from the 5-year average.
0: Okay.
5: We have had, a number of communities that have been threatened, and we've, been successful in protecting those communities. Evacuations are a lot less. Of course, last year we saw, a vast number of communities having to evacuate either due to the threat of the fire or smoke. So it's been a different year, but we still are seeing lots of starts this year, more so from lightning than it is human cause. And of course, the locations are different. I mean, it's farther north. And not as close to communities and built up areas.
0: Right. I remember last year, Marlo, you and I had chatted about you were bringing in some new equipment, new planes, those types of things. Are they up and running for this year, or are we kind of at full capacity?
5: We have the Q400 in. We're getting another one here at the end of August. It has been, definitely an addition to the fleet in regard to adding a retardant capacity. And as we get rid of some of the older legacy planes that are at near end of life, that will become one of our staples. So, you know, we continue to have planes that go down for maintenance, but we have also to date brought in planes from other provinces to make right. sure that we have that air capacity when we have a mission request.
0: So, you know, this is an interesting conversation. Obviously, we've talked on the show a little bit about both the auditor's report that came out from last year and the MNP kind of independent review. There was a number of gaps that were identified, but there was this notion of, do you staff for like the worst possible case scenario, or do you sign reciprocal agreements that allow you to kind of navigate those years where maybe the problem is better? Where do you think we're at on that balance?
5: We have a great system of mutual support across Canada, across North America, and in all fairness, an international level too. I'm not saying that we can't get better, do more analysis on how we activate that, but the system works. I mean, right. when we need resources, we can get them, whether they're planes, boots on the ground, pipe or pumps, hoses, whatever that is, mm-hmm. we can get. We have that access. Do we have the right number? That's part of the MMP review. We're doing an analysis to figure out what that adequate number is for this province to have. We will, or at least my personal opinion is, you can never staff up to the worst case scenario. It's not sustainable. What you definitely need to have strong mutual aid and the ability to activate that in a very timely manner.
0: Mm-hmm. If we look at the MNP report, actually both, they had a number of recommendations. I had Minister Michael Uyghur on the show right after the report came out. He talked about the commitment by the province to meet those recommendations. I talked to you enough last year, Marlo, during the wildfire situation to know these can't be a surprise to you. A lot of these gaps or these whatever you want to call them, pinch points, a lot of them were things that you were living regularly. Mm-hmm. So do you feel like these are easy fixes, or does the reporting that has come out, does it provide you with a blueprint better situated to handle some of these problems and kind of correct them?
5: You know what, Evan, what I would say is first of all, thank MMP and the provincial auditor for doing the analysis and doing the research and giving us basically a roadmap for success. We talked last year about gaps that I was seeing, that continuous improvement that we had been working on. A number of those recommendations we were already actively working on. So it's now, how do we expedite it and even move it faster? Mm-hmm. We have set up a future preparedness unit to coordinate and implement some of those recommendations that Minister Uyghur has talked about. But we didn't wait for the MMP report. I mean, we do our own after action reviews. And so we did a lot of work, especially in the off season, around evacuation support. Mm. How can we streamline that process and get those supports for those unfortunate individuals that have to evacuate the community? So,
0: right.
5: So our processes are definitely stronger. Mm-hmm. I'm going to guess that we would still have challenges if we saw like 20,000 people leave in a very short period of time, but our processes are much stronger. So, and we also have worked a lot more on communication. Mm-hmm. You would have seen our social media presence expanding substantively.
0: Right. Well, I wanted to talk about communication. I feel like that is one of the big challenges. Anytime you've got a situation like this, I mean, communication is not a one and done, mm-hmm. and it's not one format. You can't come on to the radio. You can't send something out on Facebook. I mean, it's literally all hands on deck. But is there a way that you think you can tailor communication that in the event of an emergency, no matter what size of it, that we can do a better job of kind of that round the clock communication?
5: There is, that's what we're striving for, is to do better and continuously do better. From my experience of decades around emergency management and policing, mm-hmm. the first thing that usually falls apart is communication, or the first thing that gets challenged after an event is that the communication could have been better. So we will continue to work on that. Right now it's social media, but we also are, on the radio. Mm-hmm. We're working Northern Radio. We're into communities. We have emergency service officers that, as we speak are connecting with communities that are facing the floodings. They do the same thing during a forest, forest fire, wildfire. And so there is a multi-prong approach to communication, and we're going to continue to strengthen that, because it's really around making sure that the communities that are impacted And those living in those communities know what's happening and where to go get help.
0: Just a couple more quick questions on fires. I want to get to flooding in a second. Marlo Pritchard is my guest, president of the SPSA. We've had Carl Neggers on the show a number of times, Forestry Saskatchewan. He is really pushing the province to try and include the protection of the product, of the timber, of the forest as part of the priorities. You clearly, your priorities is preservation of life. And then property, I'm assuming. But do you see value in adding that? Because his point is, if you add the product, if you add the forest in there, then automatically those other things will be protected as well.
5: It's already part of our mandate, actually. Okay. It's around that environment. But I mean, again, we do set priorities. Life, of course, first. Communities, critical infrastructure. But if you continue down, environment is that. I mean, we do try to contain wildfires in the forest area. It's part of our review, of course. How do we enhance that? But we will always move resources to protect, people and property first.
0: Can we talk Fire Smart for a second? Sure. Wadden Bay, I think we learned some stuff about that community. There are a lot of people like you. You last year gave credit to the volunteers, the people, whether they were in the community or volunteers that came from other communities to help out. But Fire Smart, the program, is something that they really hold up as helpful for them. The province agrees so much that they've incentivized with some money for other communities to take. Has there been any, I know you're working on the program, has there been any uptake on that yet?
5: But we have had some, I guess, expressions of interest at how to get that. We are, as you say, Evan, working on developing that program and to incentivize using Fire Smart principles and to build community resilience. So it's early days, but I'm really hopeful that many communities will capitalize on that because it really builds a long-term resilience for that community, ability to protect their community, but it goes hand in hand with what we work with in communities now around the emergency planning. You be prepared. This is the next step in being prepared.
0: Let's talk about flooding in the last few minutes that we have. Can you compare this year's situation to past, to how different is this year and what is the role SPSA can play and does play?
5: SPSA is again, a all hazards support agency. I'll leave it at a very high level. But I mean, we do supply sandbaggers, sandbags, pumps, hoses, resources, incident commanders. I mentioned earlier about our emergency service officers that go into communities, as well as our PDAP program. So when communities are moving into recovery, we are that one-stop shop that we can help get people to start recovering.
0: Remind us what PDAP stands for?
5: Provincial Disaster Assistance Program.
0: Okay.
5: Yes.
0: Right. So it's communities' ability to apply for that program and use it to help them with the effects of whatever they've dealt with?
5: Yes, it gets them some financial support, to recover. Because, I mean, we know that a lot of our ministers, MLAs, myself included, have gone to some of these areas. And right now, a number of these communities are moving from the emergency stage into the recovery stage. Mm-hmm. And so that was where PDAP and our ESOs and our recovery task team, in all fairness, will be very beneficial. We have community sessions, information sessions, community planned. We've had a couple already this week, and we'll have a couple more next week, and we will continue to go into those areas.
0: SPSA President Marlo Pritchard is my guest. We talk about this during wildfires, and a lot of people after the wildfires were over asked the question, okay, what can be done to prevent this? When it comes to flooding, is there, I mean, Mother Nature's Mother Nature. Mm-hmm. What can be done to try and help communities? Many of them have been overrun with water here in the last month or two.
5: Yeah, you know what? It is a natural disaster, but you can help mitigate the damage. You're not going to stop the flooding, but building bigger highways, the culverts, so the water can run faster through, get clear out faster. Those are areas that are, outside of SPSA, but there are aspects that we can probably strengthen our communities. But that's part of that resilience, part of that planning, looking forward. Sure. But we know that natural disasters are going to happen. But it's how do we protect our critical infrastructure, communities, and most importantly, our people and families.
0: We're out of time, but do you get involved in like a tornado incident as well?
5: We have, and especially our disaster assistance program. So we can, as long as the local authority designates that community, they can get some financial assistance in rebuilding or recovering from whatever disaster that is. So really, whether it's natural or human-caused disasters, we're there to help. And help assist and coordinate either the response or the recovery.
0: I know the SPSA, especially during some of these high-profile incidents, does regular updates to the media, but I appreciate you giving us personally some time to come in here this morning and have a chat. Marlo, thanks so much.
5: Thanks, Evan. Love to be here.
0: Marlo Pritchard, the president of the Saskatchewan Public Safety Agency. Okay, we'll take a break. We'll come back. We're going to get set for another discussion that leads into open lines that I'm guessing you will have an opinion on. That's coming up next here on 980 CJME and 650 CKOM.
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0: Thanks again to Marlo Pritchard for popping by. Always appreciate the president of the SPSA giving us some time. It's a busy, busy time for them, given some wildfires that are going in the province and the flooding, as Marlo was just talking about, and the role that the SPSA can play there. And talking a little bit about that provincial disaster assistance fund that they have and the Fire Smart program, which I will continue to advocate for. I think our friends at Wadden Bay, that community, have illustrated to us why a community being involved in Fire Smart is smart. And now the province has put up some cash, so you can actually get some provincial funding to help you implement this program in your community. So I think all in all, it's a great, great news story there on a proactive basis.
3: 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How about this nice day we're having?
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33: Good evening, I'm Jeff Smith. Helping people escape the heat. Safety check ground some firefighting planes. And getting ready for the snowbirds' final ride in Moose Jaw. Well, first, another weekend is off to a stormy start. We've had tornado warnings pop up both north and south of Saskatoon. We've had one section of storms and warnings making its way east from the Battlefords area through the Blaine Lake region, and then another started up at Dundurn and has been moving across through Allen and Clavette, towards Kalonze. And that's on top of heat warnings that have prompted Saskatoon to activate its emergency extreme heat plan. Until at least Monday, there will be cooling locations with misting tents, water refill stations, and water bottles around the city. But Saskatoon's Director of Emergency Management, Pamela Golden-McLeod, is reminding people there's one area that's off limits for cooling off.
1: The riverbank is what great, you know, all the parks around the riverbanks are great, but we're just asking everybody to stay away from the actual banks and the river.
33: She says instead of taking a dip in the dangerously high river, people should head to spray pads, which will be open until 10 at night during this heat wave. And if you're in Regina, maybe a dip in the pool sounds good now. The city of Regina says its outdoor pools, indoor leisure centers, and spray parks are all options for cooling off. There are a number of cooling spaces available as well. Now, during the week, they include All Nations Hope, Carmichael Outreach, The Circle Project, the Neo Yatina Friendship Center. YWCA is open weekends as well. Now, City Hall is also listed as a cooling station during business hours. Library branches are included as well. And there are public water taps in Victoria Park, Core Community Park, and Buffalo Meadows Park. The Saskatchewan Public Safety Agency is grounding three of its aircraft because they're the same model as one that crashed in the Northwest Territories, killing three people. The agency says the three Bird Dog aircraft will undergo a comprehensive safety review. There are a total of seven Bird Dog planes in the fleet. They're used to guide the water tankers and direct other air traffic. The SPSA says it will reorganize its groups of planes while these three are grounded, and an extra Bird Dog has already been brought in from out of province. A fundraiser has now raised more than $100,000 to help the pilot of a crop spraying plane that crashed in southeastern Saskatchewan on Wednesday. According to his family, Evan Hansen came out of the crash near Beaubier with burns to 80% of his body. He's now in critical condition being treated for burns and other life-threatening injuries at the University of Alberta Hospital in Edmonton. The crash happened just 5 months after Hansen married his wife, Annika, and according to the GoFundMe post, the aftermath of the crash has been a nightmare for them. Their families are raising money to cover lost income for both, along with travel and accommodations for what could be a four-month stay in hospital and living expenses. An alleged dangerous driver couldn't hide from the Regina police plane last night. Shortly before 11:30, officers tried to pull over a motorcycle for speeding near Pasqua and 9th Avenue North when it took off. Police say the plane tracked the motorcycle as it reached speeds of 200 kilometers an hour and ran red lights. The plane's crew was able to point officers on the ground to a home on Princess Street, where a suspect allegedly tried to run but was taken into custody. The 23-year-old is charged with dangerous driving, flight from police, and resisting arrest. It'll be a historic moment for many people in Saskatchewan as the snowbirds are set to take over the sky in Moose Jaw for possibly the last time for a while. The aerobatic air show sold out in minutes after the news came in about it being the last chance to see the aging Tudor jets in Saskatchewan before they're grounded. Roger Blager is president of the Moose Jaw Flying Club and says they're hoping for a sunny day so they can do the high show.
2: The great thing about this show is that it's so up close to the flight line. It's very personal and you can see the jets. It's incredible. So if they do their high show, you get the big loops, you get the starbursts.
33: If you're one of the lucky ticket holders for the snowbirds, the gates open at 10 and the snowbirds will go up in the air at 1. Saskatchewan home prices hit another record in June. The Saskatchewan Realtors Association says the provincial benchmark price reached $385,900. That's nearly 5% higher compared to a year ago. Residential sales are up 5% as well year over year and more than 18% above the 10-year average. New listings also rose, but inventory remained nearly 50% below normal levels. RCMP say there have been multiple sightings in British Columbia of a 6-year-old Alberta boy who's the subject of an Amber Alert. The Mounties say the boy was spotted Wednesday morning in Fort St. John, and the search has been expanded to all of BC and into much of the Northwest Territories and Yukon. It's believed he is traveling with his mother, Krista Morrison, and her partner, Daniel Ludwig, and 4-year-old Carl Morrison. Lanikai Morrison is described as white and having a slight build, light brown hair, and brown eyes. RCMP say it's believed the couple changed vehicles and are now driving a 2006 red Ford F-350 with Alberta license plate CXW8820. The latest local news is as close as your phone. Check out CKOM.com and CJME.com, Saskatchewan's homepages, for news. For Regina and southern Saskatchewan, we have that orange level heat warning still in effect. Clear tonight with a low of 16. Tomorrow, sunny, the humidex 42 and a high of 34. Tomorrow night, clear, not much relief, down to 18. In Saskatoon and central Saskatchewan, it is a yellow heat warning along with a thunderstorm watch. Now, showers or thunderstorms expected to move on out after the evening and then partly cloudy and a low of 16. Tomorrow, mainly sunny with a humidex of 41 and a high of 33. Tomorrow night, 30% chance of evening showers or thunderstorms, then clearing with a low of 16. For news anytime, go to cjme.com and ckom.com. 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

0: Yeah.
1: Welcome to the Evan Bray Show. Good to have you here on this Friday morning, heading into a hot weekend, a scorcher, and muggy. Not a word we often use in Saskatchewan, but it will be muggy this weekend because of all the rain we've had. Plus, I mean, when what happens, of course, and I'm just stating maybe the obvious, but we get the rain, so you've got lots of standing water, but you've also got lush lawns and trees as a result of the rain. It's just everything is lush and it's humid, and many areas of the province will be in a heat wave that is, it's going to feel the effect the heat has on the body is different when it's humid as opposed to the dry heat that we usually brag about here in Saskatchewan. But that said, prepare yourself, plan accordingly, because there's so much to enjoy this weekend. Country Thunder is in full swing today. The Snowbirds hometown event happening in Moose Jaw, the 55th anniversary, that's tomorrow. And then we've talked about the Saskatchewan Jazz Fest in Saskatoon, the Regina Fringe Festival, the Big Flat Folk Festival in East End, which is a blast. There is a lot going. It's free fishing weekend this weekend. So the ability for people to get out and enjoy the outdoors. Or maybe this. Maybe it's just the kids out on the street shooting some hoops. Maybe that's what they're doing. Unless you're in Rosewood, that neighborhood in Saskatoon is going through an unfortunate fight right now. And I say unfortunate because as we talk about this, I'll talk a bit about my frustration with how this is rolling out. So this is one of those segments we're going to chat about today on the show. We got an email. Someone sent us an email and said, I don't know if you've seen this or not, but this is what's going on. In Saskatoon's Rosewood neighborhood, several residents have received bylaw notices ordering them to remove basketball hoops that sit partly on the street from the street. And this is sparking a debate over safety, over common sense, over let the kids play, over what the city priorities are. For me, it sparks a debate over why did we lose the ability to just go and talk to our neighbor if we have a problem? Because this clearly was complaint driven. I mean, the city of Saskatoon is not driving around right now in smart cars. Does anyone drive smart cars anymore? Driving around right now looking for basketball hoops. This was a complaint driven in this Rosewood area. So, here to talk about why families are pushing back and why they'd like to see some change, I'm happy to welcome to our show Haley Hameline. Haley is a Saskatoon parent living in the Rosewood neighborhood and is part of this discussion. And Haley joins us by phone this morning. Haley, thanks for taking the call.
2: Hi, Evan. Thanks for having this discussion with me.
1: So walk us through this. What are you and other parents dealing with right now in Rosewood when it comes to basketball hoops?
2: Yeah, we came inside the other day. We were out in the backyard. We came inside and we saw in our mailbox that a bylaw notice had been delivered to us. It was a bylaw notice 7,200 regarding unauthorized material in the road. We were really shocked by this. We didn't understand why this was at our house. And then we kind of sent a message out to some neighbors. And four other people on our side of the block received this notice that we know of, I'm sure more as well, regarding the unauthorized material being basketball hoops.
1: So how does I'm sure you've looked up the bylaw that they're referring to. Does it refer specifically to basketball hoops?
2: No, that was never the intended issue regarding this bylaw. I've spoken to previous city employees and the bylaw was there to prevent people from dumping materials in the streets, impeding vehicle flow, causing danger, making it so garbage trucks couldn't access bins. It had nothing to do with basketball nets, but this is what it's now being applied to.
1: So I'm guessing that someone has interpreted a basketball hoop that is on the city street as a danger, as an impediment to traffic flow. Is that what's happened here?
2: I assume that is what the issue was regarding, but all it's really done is made the kids come in from outside and now they're inside and they're not outside playing.
1: Yeah. I mean, this is one, and I'm going to talk a bit about this. We're actually going to go to open lines in just a little bit because I'm curious to hear what people think. But, you know, my first point is let the kids play. Like, yeah. let's let the kids pay. But the other thing that frustrates me, Haley, with this, and I don't know if you have a thought on this, but I feel like we as society have lost our ability to talk to our neighbors. Like, if somebody in the neighborhood had a problem, and that was my family and my hoop on the street, I would welcome them to come and chat, and we'll say, okay, perfect. How can we fix this? What, you know?
2: Yeah.
1: But I'm assuming that didn't happen. You didn't have anyone come and talk to you?
2: No, nobody came talk to us. Nobody came to the other neighbors and spoke to them about their hoops as well. Just the bylaw notice just showed up. And that is disappointing because, you know what, we are, like, we're a close neighborhood. We for sure would have come to an agreement about what the issue was regarding the hoops. But, like, all it's done is all these hoops are in driveways now, and the driveways in this neighborhood, the grades are so high that you can't really play basketball on these driveways. So the kids just aren't outside anymore.
1: I was gonna ask that question, Haley, because I've already seen a couple of texts on the text line, and both of them admittedly from rural Saskatchewan, saying, help me understand why if they have a paved driveway, they can't play basketball on their driveway. The answer is it about the slope, or is it about...
2: It's about the slopes. We're really graded high here. Like, the driveways are very sloped here, so you can't really play on the driveways. So the street is where the kids can actually play.
1: Mm-hmm. I feel like there's still room for some common sense conversation here. And that's kind of the attitude I'm taking on this morning, Haley, is this is a bylaw that sat there. Yeah. A complaint came in. Someone tried to apply logic from the complaint to the bylaw and made a determination it's offside. But do you feel like, have you taken steps to try and actually talk with someone at the city about this?
2: I've spoken with people who have worked at the city, no longer there. And the one employee that I talked to was actually quite embarrassed by this and said, this is not how it was ever intended to be applied. It was really to just make sure safety and vehicle flow and pedestrians were safe, and not dumping materials. So this is very much taken out of the context of what the bylaw was intended.
1: I'm looking at, I've got the Regina bylaw here and some interpretations. I actually am also looking at this discussion happened in Prince Albert back in 2021.
2: Okay.
1: And ultimately Prince Albert Council made a decision that basketball hoops will be allowed to remain on PA streets when they're not in use, as long as they don't interfere with traffic or present a safety hazard. So similar to what I think Regina's bylaw is. Does that sound fair to you? Like, you know, would you as a parent say, look, we can't impede garbage pickup. We can't impede, like, I would argue in the winter, maybe they should just come off the street completely.
2: Yeah, as they all do, actually.
1: Right.
2: Yeah, all of them come down in the winter. None of them are placed in the way of garbage pickup. They're all right up in the gutter in front of their property. Like, they're not impeding anything where they are.
1: Right. And one other question that's come up on the text line, and I don't have, we had a basketball hoop affixed to the garage for the kids growing up. So it was it was not a portable one, but some people say on the text line, I saw a text this morning that said, I thought these hoops had wheels. Can the kids not wheel them in the driveway when they're not in use?
2: I know. And that would be lovely, but we're windy here. There's a lot of wind that comes through Saskatoon here. And so these nets are weighted down so they don't blow over. And they're quite heavy. No way could my kids move them. I can't even move them. It takes me and my husband to get ours back in the driveway there.
1: Right.
2: It's not something that can be in and out, and it involves all of us coming out to get the net back out in the street and then pulling it back in. It's not something the kids can just go out and do.
1: Haley Hameline is my guest, Saskatoon parent, living in the Rosewood neighborhood, where they just received some bylaw notices ordering them to remove basketball hoops that sit partially or fully on the street. And this has sparked, of course, a debate about safety and common sense and city priorities and a number of things. If there's someone from city council listening right now, if the mayor is going to hear this message, what would you want them to hear from you, Haley?
2: You know, I just want them to figure out what their priorities are. I don't think this should be a priority of the city to enforce this type of bylaw on basketball nets. I would hope as a society, we all want our kids outside playing. And I think the city needs to reassess what they're applying this bylaw to.
1: I always appreciate this firsthand accounting of what's going on, Haley. So thank you so much for carving out some time for us today.
2: Thanks so much for talking with me, Evan.
1: That's Haley Hameline. So we are going to do this. We're going to take a break. And when we come back, I want to hear from you. The phone lines are open, 1-877-332-8255. Text lines are open as well. How do you see this? I've got my take on it. I'm going to talk about it when we come back. I'm all in on let the kids play. Obviously, there's some guidelines. Some rules have to be followed. But at the end of the day, like, do we not want this for our kids? I also am not of the belief that this was a, you know, targeted city of Saskatoon, let's get them. This is an interpretation of a bylaw that I think there's still time for sober second thought and some middle ground to be reached and some good communication about what the rules are. So we'll talk about that, but I want to hear from you. Is it okay? Is it okay to have the basketball hoop on the street? Is it causing problems in your neighborhood, or in your neighborhood, does it happen and it's not a problem? 1-877-332-8255. Let's take a break. We'll come back. Phone and text lines open for you. Basketball hoops on the street. That's the topic. Back in a moment here on 980 CJME and 650 CKOM.
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0: city. Let them play. Let them play basketball. We just had a good chat with Haley Hamelin, who is a Saskatoon parrot, lives in Rosewood. Many parents in the Rosewood neighborhood received notices this week from Saskatoon bylaw enforcement saying basketball hoops off the street or you will be charged, fined. So, I mean, this brings about a lot of things. So, and I want to hear from you on this. I've got a couple of callers already and lots of texts coming in. 1-877-332-8255. I can't even tell you how many times through the years working in a police car, I would stop and shoot hoops with kids in their neighborhood. We did it with street hockey as well in the wintertime. And I remember one time a guy coming out, shouldn't you be doing some police work? I remember him saying it. I said, probably, but I had to teach these kids what a snapshot was. Anyway, I mean, we've got a basketball hoop just down the street from us. It's on the street, on the city street. The kids are out playing, and often after school, it's not just the two kids that live there, but their friends are there as well. The giggling, the laughing, the, you know, I bet you can't make this shot. You know, they're playing a game of horse or whatever. I love that. That's part of summertime in the outdoors and good for kids. Love it. Now, clearly someone complained, right? City bylaw in Saskatoon is not driving around looking for people who have basketball hoops on the street and then putting a notice in their mailbox. Someone complained about this. So this is part of the challenge that I have because I feel like, and I've seen this so many times over the years, nobody wants to talk to their neighbor anymore. No one wants to take the time to knock on the door next door, say, hey, Bill. Oh, hey, Evan, what's going on? Listen, I love that your kids are playing outside. I love that they're playing basketball, but here's the problem. The basketball is, you know, going in our flower bed, or our garbage hasn't been picked up two times in a row because the hoop is too close to where the garbage bins have to be left, or we only have one space to park on the street and the basketball hoop is preventing us from doing like those types of things. If they're said, I feel would result in a conversation. Oh, okay. No problem. Well, would it be better if we put it over here? Right. You reach a compromise and you say, yeah, that's perfect. Thanks. I appreciate it. That's being a good neighbor. No one wants to take responsibility for their problems. Everyone wants to pick up the phone, call and have someone else handle their issue. And like, you just heard Haley said, yeah, there's some common sense things. It can't be an unnecessary hazard. Can't cause a traffic hazard. Can't inhibit garbage pickup or snow removal. I would suggest in the wintertime, they shouldn't be on the street at all. Move them out there in the summer. But I took pictures last night. I was actually driving through a different neighborhood, not in Rosewood, but I took pictures, 7 basketball hoops on 2 blocks in a residential neighborhood. Each one of them had either cindercrete blocks on the back of them or water softener salt bags to hold them down because, of course, you don't want them to tip over. So, you know, to expect the 9-year-old to roll or move the hoop in and out every time probably isn't going to happen. So I'm...
1: At 7:25 p.m. Central Standard Time Friday, Environment Canada has updated a tornado warning for South Central Saskatchewan. Extra care and attention should be exercised. The following localities are included in the warning: Lanigan, Jansen, Siemens, Duval, Golden, Nokomis, Wynyard, Lefrosse, Foam Lake, Ituna, Lestek, Wishart, Ponichi and Ramore. Environment Canada meteorologists are tracking a severe thunderstorm that is producing a tornado. Damaging winds, large hail and locally intense rainfall are also possible. Take cover immediately threatening weather approaches. Please consult local media for more information.
2: There, garbage is sitting on top of it and it starts to become unsightly. Next thing, they'd blow over and fall down, so nobody would park within that 10 to 12 foot radius around the park and so around the net. So then you'd have parking all being cluttered up. We talked to your neighbor, like you said, we had 2 of them. One was more compliant. The other one said, take a hike. I don't want to talk to you. I'm not going to do anything. And so you get that. So the city, you have to have a city has to come in and do something because what was happening was kids were taking footballs and using them to sink, standing way, way far back, making long shots, and then the balls would bounce and bang into the cars. So we were getting damage like that happening, and apparently the police can't do anything to police that.
0: Mm.
2: So how do you do it? Should I always be getting paying to have when my car is vandalized that way by basketballs and footballs being used and tennis balls being trying to thrown into the hoops? Something had to be done. So yeah. I did call the city.
0: Okay. And this was a different area. Was that this year or was this a different year, Ken?
2: This was 2 years ago.
0: Okay.
2: And I had to call again last year because that same guy that I tried to do was keeping it out because the city said they could leave it out for the day.

0: Ken's point is some neighbors can't be talked to. Trust me, I've been to enough neighborhood disputes over the years to know some neighbors can't be talked to. Scott and Rosie, don't go away, because I see you waiting on the phone line. Don't go away. We're going to get to you. I need to take another break. We're going to keep this conversation going. I have so many good texts coming in. 1-877-332-8255. Should we allow a basketball hoop on the street? Or should we have a bylaw in force that says you can't do it? Or is there a happy medium? Are we banning kids from everything? No social media. No street basketball.
1: Original reporting. 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
2: Good evening, I'm David Curtin. A tornado outbreak in Saskatchewan. Environment Canada has received reports of possible tornadoes in Spears, Waldheim, Prudhomme, Viscount, and Plunkett. There's reported damage in Spears and Waldheim. Meteorologist Kyle Zukowski.
3: And we just got a report of a house being severely damaged in Waldheim. So this is kind of an evolving situation.
2: He says these storm cells are going to remain active well into the evening, so people need to remain alert. If you've got photos or video to share, 1-877-332-8255. Heat warnings still blanket southern Saskatchewan. Saskatoon has activated its heat response. That means misting tents, water refill stations, and water bottles are set up around the city. In Regina, people are being directed to the pools. There are also libraries to provide relief and a number of community groups. The Saskatchewan Public Safety Agency has grounded three of its bird dog planes for a safety check. The agency has seven of the planes which guide water tankers during wildfires, but three of them are the same model as the one that crashed in the Northwest Territories, killing three people. There is that heat warning that's still in effect for the southern half of Saskatchewan. So for Regina and southern Saskatchewan, it's supposed to be clear tonight, a low of 16. Then tomorrow, sunny, 34. Sunny and 36 on Sunday. In Saskatoon and central Saskatchewan, partly cloudy tonight, a 30% chance of showers. Risk of a thunderstorm with a low 16. Tomorrow, sunny and 33. Sunday, partly cloudy and 32 degrees. For news anytime, go to CKOM.com and CJME.com. I'm David Curtin.
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0: Headliner tonight at Country Thunder, Riley Green. The Dead South up today. A lot of people reporting the camping area, a bit of a mucky mess with the wet conditions, the rain that came yesterday. So they opened the gates, but the campground area had started to dry, but then another dump of rain, pretty soggy in there, pretty mucky. A couple of people throw on a new pair of rubber boots. They're nice and clean, and 5 steps later, they're caked and about 2 feet wide. It's muddy. So be prepared for that. If you're headed out there to camp, if you're going to the main grounds, probably not as bad. Okay, should we have basketball hoops on the street in our communities? This is a battle happening right now in the Rosewood neighborhood in Saskatoon. A number of families have received notices from the city of Saskatoon as a result of a complaint that came in. The basketball hoops deemed to be a hazard, or someone feels that they are, and as a result, an interpretation of the bylaw says the hoops have to come off the street. Otherwise, there will be consequences, which would be a fine. I'm saying let the hoops stay, have a conversation, make sure that they aren't doing something that is endangering or causing an unnecessary hazard. There's some rules that could be put up, but let them stay. But boy, there's a lot of people with very strong views on this, so let's jump right back into it. Lines are open for you at 1-877-332-8255. I got Scott on the line from Saskatoon. Welcome to the conversation, Scott.
1: Hey, Evan. How are you?
0: Good. What do you got on this topic?
1: Well, mine's a little bit different than the basketball hoops. I live in the Stonebridge neighborhood in Saskatoon, and there are multiple basketball hoops in our neighborhood, but this is to do with a hockey rink that we had built numerous years in a row behind our fence in Stonebridge. It is technically on city property, but it's in an area behind our neighborhood in our street where, again, city property, but it's completely unused, never touched city property. So for a number of years, we had myself and my neighbor right beside me, and we had built a hockey rink back there for our kids and the neighborhood kids and our kids' friends, whoever wanted to use it. And for a number of years, it was just fine until a couple of years ago, about October, November, we both received emails and letters from the city saying, you must dismantle this hockey rink. We don't dispute it was on city property, but it was on a chunk of land that 95% of the people in Stonebridge don't even know it exists back there.
0: Right.
1: So, In your theme of let the kids play, that was our big dispute is, you know, it's on a piece of land that we build the rink, we put up the boards, we put the tarp down, we use our own water, and we look after the rink, and the kids loved it. The kids in the neighborhood were always on it. And we both received basically kind of a cease and desist letter of tear it down. So luckily at that time of the year, we hadn't laid the ice down yet with the water because it wasn't quite cold enough yet.
0: Right.
1: But we were given a period of, I think, maybe a week, if not shorter, to basically pull the boards down, get it out of there, and just continue letting our kids skate on an outdoor rink.
0: Well, I mean, there's so many stories like this. I've got a number of people talking in about a neighbor that complained about kids playing street hockey out in the middle of the street. I mean, we all have those stories growing up, don't we? Car, pull the net off. Car goes by, put it back on, game's back on again. Scott with the backyard rink example. I want to keep on the basketball theme. I'm going to go to Rosie next in Saskatoon. What do you think, Rosie? Should the net stay on the street?
2: Definitely so. Somebody needs to knit.
0: Knit, did you say?
2: Yes. Because they have nothing to do but look for trouble.
0: Okay.
2: Leave the children alone.
0: Leave the children alone and take up knitting.
2: Yes. Like, for Pete's sake, if you have nothing else to do, take up knitting. Like, don't complain. The kids are around home. They're being safe. And if somebody has a problem with the stands because somebody's putting tires to hold it down, well, maybe that should be fixed and have only sandbags. You know, that's the rule, sandbags, okay?
0: Yeah.
2: It won't take a lot of room. But why are people making a mountain out of a molehill?
0: Bless you, Rosie. Bless you. I love all of what you just said, including the take up knitting comment. Let's keep going. Ken, Saskatoon, joining the conversation. What do you think, Ken, about these basketball hoops?
3: Oh, my God. I'm going to take a little bit of a different angle on this. And although, I mean, this is stupid. What they're doing is the kids are in something called unstructured play. I have coached practically my entire life, soccer, bowling, all sorts of stuff. I've coached and coached and refereed. And all of that is wonderful, all these leagues and all these kids being involved. It doesn't touch unstructured play. I remember the games I played, even as an adult, a pickup game of soccer meant way more for me than any league play. So this unstructured play that the kids are doing matters so much for their development. There's no referees. You have to go and be able to decide what the rules are. You have to get along with other people. You go and change the teams. If one team is beating the other team too bad, you change the teams around to make it more even. I've never seen kids that don't do that.
0: Mm-hmm.
3: You know, it's all of that stuff. That's how you structure a society, because you get this social trust. Where do you think that comes from? It's not done in schools. Where it's done is when people are doing things together, where there's no rules and you put it together themselves. People don't understand. This basketball or the hockey on the street or all that stuff, these are your later on. They're your responsible people. And as my dad used to say, if a kid's playing sports, he's not breaking into your house.
0: No, there's another way to look at it, too. Lots of really good points there, Ken. Thanks so much for adding to the conversation. If I go to the text line, 1-877-332-8255, like this has sparked a conversation. Here's a text. You wonder why our kids today want to sit in the house and play video games? Way less hassle. You mentioned people don't want to handle it themselves. That's exactly got to go both ways. This is Ken with the text. So if you are a person who is upset about the hoops, you've got to go and talk to your neighbor. But if you're a person who's upset about the way city is handling it, you should go and talk to the city, he said. Don't run to the media. Don't lash out on Facebook. Handle it in a diplomatic way. That's Ken's point that he's making on the text line. Julian Battleford, basketball hoops on the street? Really? ? If it's a safety issue, as in someone might drive into them, the concern should be whether that person should still have their driver's license. Kids not on a phone or a computer and playing basketball is wonderful, but sadly, rare. Let them play, yes, to hoops on the street. Jeff in Regina said, you know what? A few people on my street have carved out a solution. Notch out a 3-foot by 3-foot section of your lawn directly against the city curb. Could have put a couple of pavers down, crushed rock, and put your hoop on that. So it's not on the street. It's right on the edge of your property. The hoop is probably hanging over the street. And that way, yeah. So, you know, here's the thing. If I looked at some of the pictures, some of the hoops face outward on the street, but some of them face kind of along the street, right? So it's faced so that the kids can kind of play in front of their house, but they're not totally on the street. So that works if the hoop is going to face outward. If the hoop is going to face kind of to the left or to the right, maybe that doesn't work because you're not dribbling on the lawn. Although, I'm not going to be able to find the text, I'm sure, right now, but someone suggested, here it is, Cameron and Regina. Evan, if you had only had a basketball hoop available to you as a little boy, maybe your vertical would be higher than 4 inches. Well, Cameron, how do you know my vertical's 4 inches? I mean, you're probably not far off, but. And on the farm, we actually had a basketball hoop on the farm. And I mean, you can imagine there was no dribbling. You try and dribble once, that ball's hitting a rock and it's gone. Lots of shooting, but not a lot of dribbling. I think we had one bare patch of dirt that we could dribble on. But other than that, tufts of grass, gopher holes, and rocks made it really tough to do layups. You were guaranteed to travel with the ball if you were trying to do that on the farm. 1-877-332-8255. Back to the phone line. I got Don on the line. Don calling in from Saskatoon. What are your thoughts, Don, on this whole basketball hoop on the street issue?
4: I'm going to shorten this up. Put the basketball hoop underneath a street lamp and let them play at night, let them play at the daytime, and anybody doesn't like it, too bad.
0: Short and sweet. Hey, Don, you're saying yes, let them play.
4: Let them play. For crying out loud, if you got to have... Now, a lady said, you know, if you got nothing better to do, just knit. My wife took a little bit of backwards. She's a big-time knitter, and she didn't think that was something that Now you got the knitters up.
0: You got to be careful these days. You could offend. But what the point was she was trying to make is, instead of complaining about the kids, get a hobby. Maybe you should knit. So she was talking not about the kids, but about the people that were complaining about the kids. 1-877-332-8255. Okay, so here's one. Keith is texting in. He says, okay, Evan, you've started a conversation with my other half. She, a paramedic. I am a police officer. This is Keith. I don't see a problem at all. Let the kids play. Kids playing basketball in the street. They aren't out causing or finding trouble. She absolutely hates nets in the street because for the limited parking. She's experienced real problems trying to find a parking spot or maneuvering an ambulance in the newer built areas with these nets blocking their ability to get the bus in. So different lenses on the issue for very different reasons. Keith, thank you for that. Jody from Meacham, totally in support of the basketball net on the street. Better the kids there than on their phones. Ruth in Swift Current reminding us, don't forget it could be a shift worker who's annoyed by the sound of basketball. They should talk to the parents and find a resolution instead of complaining. People are very, very hesitant. I realize I'm generalizing, so if you're a person that is not scared to go and chat with your neighbor and have a great relationship and can talk about difficult topics, good on you. But generally speaking, and this is from my experience policing, people don't want to talk to their neighbor about a difficult conversation. It's one thing to lean over the fence and say, hey, how's it going today, Bob? Yeah, got any plans this weekend? No problem. But when Bob's air conditioner's rattling and too loud, when Bob's kids are up late and partying, when Bob's, fence is on their property, they don't want to go and talk to Bob. They want someone else to do it. And I honestly feel, not in every case, and I know we had a caller, I think it was Ken this morning, that said he tried talking to a neighbor and it didn't go well. So there will be those cases. But most of the time, a conversation can solve the problem. And I have to think, with this basketball situation, that could work. Okay, so I said, Regina has some wording about this where it basically says it cannot create an unnecessary hazard. And I think a lot of people right away say, well, what about snow removal? Well, in the winter, I don't think the hoops need to be out there, right? I think they're a seasonal thing. We're talking for just a few months. But what about garbage pickup? Actually, Bill can help us with this. Bill from Saskatoon. You're a city worker, right, Bill?
5: Yep.
0: Okay, so what's the basketball hoop situation from your perspective?
5: Well, we drive large trucks, and you try to maneuver around safely to pick the bins, and these basketball hoops are in our way constantly where we can't turn around or pick a bin without hitting a hoop. It's a real hazard for us, and that's the main issue for me anyways, is that we cannot operate safely without having issues with that.
0: Right. Is it prevalent all over the city, Bill?
5: It's everywhere. The yeah. whole city is like that. There are some areas that are worse than others, but they need to, you want a basketball on the street, fine, but bring it in and out every day. Or right. when the kids aren't using it, just put it away. Or put it on your property. What's wrong with your driveway? Put it on your grass facing your driveway.
0: Gotcha. That perspective is an important one to consider in this, even from me, a guy who's saying, let's leave the hoops on the street. I mean, I also need my garbage to be picked up. And if the hoops are preventing that or making it difficult for that, we have to find a solution. Fair enough. But I don't know that it's as quick as just a blanket policy. To me, it's conversations, it's education, it's a way to, this is a community building. A community building topic as a community breaking topic. I believe it can be if it's handled the right way. Let's take a break, come back and wrap it up. I got so many texts. I'm going to try and get through a few more when we come back here. 980 CJME, 650 CKOM.
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22: That gold is gonna be mine. That gold is gonna be mine. The pistol in my hand.
0: The unmistakable sound of Dead South. Yes, they too are at Country Thunder today in Craven. That is happening. It's going to be a great show. Riley Green, the headliner tonight. Okay, we're wrapping up the conversation about basketball hoops on the street. Should they be allowed? So many people saying, what about just upgrading and putting better courts and hoops in our parks? Here's a text. Maybe our cities should invest in better courts. Update things like buckets and borders are trying to do in the province. Not enough courts in the community, and perhaps kids don't need a hoop at the end of their driveway if they have somewhere else they can go. Hopefully people are respectful of it and don't ruin it in the community. 1-877-332-8255. Maybe people just need to get their properties declared urban reserves and then the city bylaws won't apply. Dale, stop trying to stir things up. I'm just finished giving a speech about bringing community together on this topic. How about thinking about chain of command? This is Matt in Saskatoon. Talk to your neighbor first. If you're not comfortable in doing it, talk to someone else who can address your concerns. If no sort of agreement can be met, then contact the city. It's ridiculous that someone would just complain about kids playing in the street, especially if they're respecting traffic and other passerbys. Here's Josh in Allen. Josh says, I'm 6'1", 240 pounds, and I struggle moving our basketball hoop. Many people talking about the weight and the size of these hoops makes it very tough. There's no way the kids would be able to move them in. Courtney is asking, why can't people put basketball hoops in their backyard? Maybe build a simple concrete slab. This has got a lot of conversation. I love the text. I'm going to read a few more. We've got Bugs and Hugs coming up just after 10. And throughout the show, I'll try and get to more texts from you on the basketball hoops. But you can join the conversation. We've thrown it up on our Facebook page as well. Bugs and Hugs is next, appropriately, based on what we've been doing for the last hour. I welcome your calls on any topic. Calls and texts. Coming up next, Bugs and Hugs here, 980 CJME, 650 CKOM.
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29: Good evening, I'm David Curtin. Numerous tornadoes through central Saskatchewan.
30: Oh, that's really scary.
29: Meantime, the heat wave continues, and Saskatchewan grounds three firefighting planes. Yeah, another weekend off to a stormy start. We're hearing of possible tornadoes in Spears, Waldheim, Prudhomme, Viscount, and Plunkett, with reported damage in Spears and Waldheim. Our Brent Bosker just got off the phone with Environment Canada meteorologist Kyle Zielkowski, who says a house has been heavily damaged in Waldheim.
31: What's that? We just got a report of a house. We just got a report just now of a house is severely damaged in Waldheim.
29: Jennifer Jessica Ben was driving with her family to Waldheim when the storm hit. The hail was so bad they pulled over before hitting town.
4: And when the hail pushed, we drove out, and that's when we see the vehicle, the truck on the middle of the road, the van in a ditch by the Waldheim approach, and trees torn down.
29: Yeah, we're also getting reports that a tornado ripped through the village of Spears east of North Battleford. The power is knocked out before 4 p.m. SAS Power says they believe the outage was caused by the twister. These storms are not letting up. Zelkowski says people need to remain on alert this evening.
31: Currently, they are still severe, and they will kind of remain so probably until close to sunset, and they'll continue to move east towards kind of the northeastern part of Saskatchewan.
29: And Zelkowski reminds us any reports of tornadoes today are just reports. They still need to be confirmed. All of this on top of the heat warnings across the lower half of Saskatchewan. That's prompted Saskatoon to activate its emergency extreme heat plan. Until at least Monday, there are cooling locations, about a dozen of them, with misting tents, water refill stations, and water bottles around the city. But Saskatoon's Director of Emergency Management, Pamela Goulden-McLeod, reminds us there's one area that's off limits for cooling off.
5: The riverbank is great. You know, all the parks around the riverbanks are great, but we're just asking everybody to stay away from actual banks and the river.
29: Instead of the river, she says, use the spray pads. They're open until 10 at night during this heat wave. If you're in Regina, a dip in the pool probably sounds good right now. And the city of Regina says its outdoor pools, indoor leisure centers, and spray parks are an option for cooling off. There are a number of cooling spaces available as well. During the week, they include All Nations Hope, Carmichael Outreach, The Circle Project, and New Utina Friendship Center. YWCA is open weekends as well. City Hall is also listed as a cooling station during business hours, though. Library branches, they're included. And there are public water taps in Victoria Park, Core Community Park, and Buffalo Meadows Park. Those in Craven will be looking to beat the heat as well. A few beers being had as we speak. Country Thunder. Make sure to mix in some water with that as well. Riley Green headlines tonight. Breaking news, 3 aircraft used to fight Saskatchewan wildfires are grounded. The Saskatchewan Public Safety Agency says it's because they're the same model as Bird Dog plane that crashed in the Northwest Territories last week, killing 3 people. They'll undergo a comprehensive safety review. That leaves 4 Bird Dog planes in the fleet. They're used to guide the water tankers and direct other air traffic during wildfires. Public Safety Agency is already bringing in an extra plane from out of the province. A GoFundMe has so far raised more than $100,000 to help the pilot of a crop spraying plane that crashed in southeastern Saskatchewan on Wednesday. According to his family, Evan Hansen came out of that crash near Boubier with burns to 80% of his body. He's in critical condition, being treated for burns and other life-threatening injuries at the University of Alberta Hospital Burn Unit in Edmonton. The crash happened just 5 months after Hansen married his wife, Anika. The money raised will cover lost income for both and travel and accommodations for what could be a very long stay in hospital. A terrifying time for passengers on board a flight from Greece to Germany. A man was nearly sucked out when a window dislodged at 15,000 feet.
6: The decompression forcefully pulling a 61-year-old man toward the opening, with part of his upper body outside of the plane, his wife holding onto his feet for nearly 5 minutes to stop him from flying out of the window. That passenger is now in an intensive care unit in Greece. The plane's damaged right-hand engine and a gash forced to make an emergency landing back in Greece.
29: That's ABC's Tom Sifri Burridge. Taco Bell is leading the way on preventing diarrhea. Taco Bell. It's removed lettuce, guacamole, and onion from several locations to prevent spreading the explosive diarrhea parasite called cyclospora. It's making the rounds in the States. Over 1,000 people in Michigan have been hit hard. Health experts here say it hasn't crossed the border into Canada yet. Turning to weather now. Well, we've, of course, got that tornado warning that's still kind of moving east towards the Lanigan area and onto Wynyard. Otherwise, there's that heat warning that's in effect for the lower half of Saskatchewan. For Regina and southern Saskatchewan, clear tonight, a low 16. Tomorrow, sunny 34. Sunday, sunny and 36. Saskatoon and central Saskatchewan, partly cloudy tonight. 30% chance of showers, risk of a thunderstorm, a low 16. Tomorrow, sunny and 33. Sunday, sunny and 32 degrees. For news anytime, head to CKOM.com and to CJME.com. 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
0: Well, I feel like we got a bit of a jump start on Bugs and Hugs today with the whole basketball hoop on the street conversation that's started in Saskatoon, because it's that area in Saskatoon that received the notices. But boy, province-wide, the number of people wanting to jump in on that conversation, either hugging the kids out there playing basketball or bugged by those basketball hoops on the street. We heard from both sides, for sure. Thank you to everyone calling in. So we are heading into a full hour of Bugs and Hugs, 1-877-332-8255. That's the number. Same number to text and to call. Love to hear from you on whatever is on your mind. There's so much going on right now to be bugged by and to send a hug out for. There's lots of good things. And I'm actually going to start it myself today, because I don't often, I feel like I should more often take the opportunity to thank you for listening. We have so many people, dedicated listeners, that contribute to the conversation, but there are also a lot of people who probably never pick up the phone and call in, but listen to this program each and every day. I hear from people, you know, I'm on the road a lot. I listen to you in my vehicle. A number of people have it on in the workplace. In fact, I have it on good authority that the Regina Catholic School Division shop in Regina has not only one, but multiple radios tuned in to the Evan Bray Show each and every day. And if someone even flinches like they're going to change the station, Paul is on the spot. I appreciate Paul being my guardian of the radio dial, keeping it locked in and listening to our show. So to Paul and Trent and Alex and AJ and everybody that's working at RCSD shop today, thank you so much for listening into the show. Wherever this finds you in the province, now is your time to get it out. Bugs and Hugs, 1-877-332-8255. Daryl in Moose Jaw says, let me start the conversation with the state of the 4th Avenue Bridge in Moose Jaw. Daryl says, it's always in a state of disrepair. When they do try and fix it, it seems like they always do a terrible job. Daryl ends his text by saying, a monkey with a wooden leg and a spatula could do a better job of fixing this bridge, the 4th Avenue Bridge in Moose Jaw. Daryl would like it fixed, please. Cameron in Regina said, every time we have some hot temperatures in the forecast, I feel like the media begins to warn us of the perils that heat can create. Is there really anyone out there that doesn't know sunscreen, a hat, and plenty of fluids is required? Talk about a Captain Obvious alert. Okay, Cameron, for the rest of my show, I will tell you that it is going to be scorching hot and muggy this weekend. Period. You take it from there. I'm not telling you anymore. And if Monday you text in that you're red and sunburned, I'll say, well, Cameron told me not to say anything more about sunscreen. 1-877-332-8255. What do you want to chat about? Bugs and Hugs? Phone lines are open. Let's chat. Let's go to Dave. Dave is calling in from Kipling. Dave, thanks for calling in this morning. Good to have you on the program. What have you got for me?
14: Morning, Evan. I got a bug, and I hate to be a Debbie Downer, but you know, it's against the media and people like yourself. we're spending too much time talking about worldly problems and the World Cup and somebody with suntan problems and whatever. I don't know if you're aware of this, but did you know that Justin Trudeau is not happy and he's very uneasy about the lifestyle that he's leading right now with Katy Perry?
0: I did not know that.
14: Well, Evan, I think you need to cover something like that because the poor man, he just can't get it done.
0: Where are you getting this information, Dave?
14: I hate to say the internet, but that's where I get my information from, Evan.
0: You're saying we got to cover some of these serious issues more often.
14: Could you please?
0: Okay. We need a little more. We need a little more positivity and happiness in our life, says Dave. I do like the idea of positivity and happiness. I also love the idea of having a topic like we just had with the basketball hoops, which sometimes we might go to open lines on a topic that not everyone has either the knowledge or the desire to form an opinion on. But something like the one we just did, basketball hoops on city streets, isn't that one of those topics that regardless of who you are, you probably have a thought on it? I love those topics. I love it. 1-877-332-8255. Let's keep going. Dusty and Lanigan, who I'm going to be seeing very shortly. I'm looking forward to Ag in Motion in a couple of weeks, which becomes the highway so busy by your place, Dusty.
11: Yeah, it is. It is busy. Well, we live a little bit north of Langham, northeast, but Highway 16 is our main road. But yeah. What I got a problem with is, Evan, a couple things, actually. First of all, is the snowbirds being taken out of service.
0: Mm-hmm.
11: And I truly believe that they're not coming back to Saskatchewan. If
0: really?
11: They do come back, it will be down east. And if this was in Quebec, they would not be taken out of service. They'd have found those airplanes. They've been looking for them for 20 years. And Evan, how long have you been a cop? You know when somebody's lying.
0: And you feel like we're getting fed a line here.
11: Absolutely. Mm. And another question I have, and you're wise in the ways of the world, I've been also told that this new library, they're putting showers into it.
0: Well, I've been told about that? I asked that question directly on the air, and the answer was no. I asked that question and I got told no. So unless the person I asked, I was the mayor that I was talking to, unless she was misinformed or plans changed, the answer is no to the question.
11: Well, and that's a good thing. And regarding these basketball hoops on the street, the people that are complaining about them would complain if they were hung with a new rope. It always fits.
0: I've never heard that saying before, Dusty.
11: I used to work with Air Force guys, and this guy had some good ones.
0: Anyway, listen, I appreciate the call, my friend.
11: You have a good day.
0: Yeah, you too. Thanks for the check-in. So on the snowbirds topic, gosh, I hope Dusty's wrong. I'm a person refusing to believe that this is the end of the snowbirds in Moose Jaw. I do think we are going to sadly see a bit of a break in action here. This event that's happening tomorrow, this is the 55th anniversary of the Snowbirds hometown event. Gates open, by the way, tomorrow at 10. The Snowbird flyby goes at 1 o'clock. They are sold out. And I've been told that I can't encourage you to drive and park on a nearby road. So I'm not going to encourage you to do it, but I am going to say a lot of people do that because they sold out so quick. Because it's a view in your vehicle kind of a show, right? So I think they've got 600 vehicles in there, in the grounds, that will be watching the show. But I refuse to believe that this is the end of the Snowbirds. It is a change in direction. They're going to have new planes. We know that. They're moving from jets to prop planes. But I refuse to believe it's the end. We are going to have a great chat about the Snowbirds coming up at 11:30. Dan Dempsey, Lieutenant Colonel retired, former commanding officer and team leader with the Moose Jaw Snowbirds, is going to join our program. So that is coming up a little bit later on today. Bugs and Hugs, 1-877-332-8255. Evan is on the line from Regina with a bug. What have you got?
12: Yeah, I was sad to see the report with the Hatfield manifesto. This guy should have been caught a long time ago. Like, he's truly disturbed. But nobody wants to bring the fact that he was a communist into play. And that's really dangerous.
0: So I have to admit, I don't know a lot of details about it. I mean, I know the manifest that was out there. It's like a 104-page document. So this is Seth Scott Hatfield, who is from Lethbridge, who is responsible for the shooting in Montreal, just to clarify what we're talking about. So what are you telling me? He's a communist?
12: Yeah, he really communist ideas, and talking about having people get ready for an insurrection.
0: Mm.
12: He also talks about corruption, which is part of the reason I think maybe he picked Montreal, the Montreal police force, because of corruption. But, you know, it's very lengthy and very detailed. And it does bring up his idea about communism and socialism and how he thinks it's so much better and how we should fight against the man. I don't know why the government's not calling that out.
0: Right. Well, you've given me something. You've given me a homework assignment because I knew about the manifesto. I have to admit I didn't read it in detail, so I didn't know that it had kind of that communist link or lean to it. But there's no question that this 25-year-old from Lethbridge has been radicalized, and much of that, I'm guessing, happened online. We've talked about that problem on this program before. But there needs to be a better way of detecting this, because after the fact, how often, time and time again, after a serious tragic incident, a shooting like this happens, do people come out of the woodwork saying, well, look at this document. Look at what they posted on their Facebook page. Look at this. I mean, the warning signs are there, and yet we seem to not be able to step in front of these incidents as good as we should be able to. 1-877-332-8255. It's been a while since I've heard from Tom in Choiceland, but I've got him on the phone today, and you are bugged by what, Tom?
1: Well, I'm bugged about the government.
0: What about the government? Which government are you talking about?
1: Oh, our federal government.
0: Federal, okay.
1: Because, like, I'm disabled. I've been disabled. And, like, my check hasn't went up 1 cent since I've been on this. I'm on disabled pension, right?
0: Okay. Yet
1: I got a year and a half to go until I'm on pension, and everybody's checks going up except mine. Well, I think that the checks should go up with the inflation rate,
0: mm-hmm.
1: so that a person can live, right?
0: You're working on a fixed income, and that fixed income is challenging for many people with the cost of living. Gosh, isn't that a topic that we've been talking about a lot? Speaking of which, isn't there something in the news? I was reading about a class action lawsuit regarding beef, much like the bread fixing scandal where many people signed up and got a check to pay them back for some of the overpriced bread they were buying. Well, it sounds like we could be on the doorstep of a beef class action that might see you get another check in the mail. It's yet to be determined. I think there's hearings in September and December, but if the courts approve the settlements, details on when and how that money will be distributed will be made public. So keep an eye out for that one. One more quick call before we take our break, but Bugs and Hugs is going until 11 o'clock. Lloyd in Prince Albert with a hug. Always appreciative of a hug. What have you got?
3: Yes, sir. Good morning. Just a big hug to all the people that take time out to drop down to blood services and give some blood.
0: Ah, good. Yes, good thought. Something that's very, very much needed. Are you a regular blood donor?
3: You bet.
0: Good for you, Lloyd. Thanks for calling in. Thanks for the good reminder. Let's do this. Let's take a break. We'll come back. The phone lines are packed. Text lines packed. It's a great Friday to get it out. Bugs and Hugs continues here. 980 CJME, 650 CKOM.
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16: 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Especially now that summer is here. 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
27: For Crooked Water Hard Iced Tea from the makers of Alibi Vodka. Oh, yeah.
0: All right, I'm literally lost on the text line here. There are so many texts coming in today, which is great. I love it. 1-877-332-8255. Before we go on, we just had the caller about the manifesto of the person who was involved in the shooting. He's from Lethbridge. He's a 25-year-old. He had a manifesto. He insinuated to me that it was deeply rooted in communism. Well, I just chatted because I haven't read the 104-page manifesto. I did know that there was obviously a strong incel ideology as part of that. Misogyny was part of that as well. I just talked with a couple of people who actually have some fairly significant and deep knowledge about this manifesto. And while there are and may be a couple of links to communism in there, you can't say that he's a communist. I mean, he has some right wing ideologies. He does have a couple of communist related things in there, but it's, you know, let's just make sure we get this right. I would say misogyny and the incel ideology was probably what was behind that manifesto that was behind the shooting that happened in Montreal. 1-877-332-8255. The text line, I honestly don't know what it is today, but people are wanting to get it off their chest. Lots of great texts coming in here. A Friday bug from Brian in Saskatoon. Similar to the considerate folks who tailgate way too close, visibly cussing at you in your rearview mirror, then quickly dart around you only to take the next exit ramp 8 seconds later. I wonder if they're the same kind of souls who you can see impatiently waiting to be let into traffic from a side road, clearly not being allowed in by car after car. And then you, being the super nice driver, slow down, wave them into traffic just ahead of you. It would be nice to get a quick wave of thanks, but no, nothing, nada. Not a gesture of thank you. You wish you could take that gesture back and not be the person that let them in. What's so hard about a quick thank you wave? You better, Brian? I like it. I like your bug. And by the way, the number of people still talking about bugged by the basketball hoop situation in Saskatoon. We got people going on that one. Here's another one I want to read. Luke in Saskatoon, because I'm going to try and provide some context to this. Here's Luke's bug. When there's a Rider home game, there are four heavy equipment graders parked and running with an operator sitting in a unit to block traffic north and south on Elphinstone. There's a huge cost to this action, $250,000 a year plus. And yet the city needs to raise taxes. Stop this action, and there's a saving. Mike in Regina. So here's the story behind it. If you remember, there was a was it White Avenue in Edmonton where after a CFL game, a motorist goes through in a vehicle, injuring a number of people. It was basically like an attack on people. So there's so many people walking on Elphinstone Street in Regina, getting to Taylor Field, like they park and walk from various different areas, but that portion of street that, you know, simply putting up cones or barricades or even a police car there doesn't do the same job as municipal graders. So more and more cities have gone to using city assets in this regard to try and provide a good, strong physical barrier, preventing someone come flying down the street in a vehicle, and compromising, obviously, seriously compromising safety for people. So, I mean, I was back at the police service when these types of discussions were had with the city. They were had in conjunction with the CFL and the Saskatchewan Rough Riders around site safety and security. And the decision was made, and this isn't just a Regina thing. This is done in many centers. They use some of the assets they have that do a better job of blocking traffic. So you may still be bugged by this, Mike, but at the end of the day, that's the rationale. That's why they do that. 1-877-332-8255. I've got a couple of people left on the phone line. I want to see if I can get to one very, very quickly here. Let's go with Bonnie. Bonnie and Wadena, you got 1 minute. What have you got for me today?
4: Well, I have a hug to Pierre Polyev in his cabinet, and I want to acknowledge their persistent attempts to see responsible spending of our hard-earned taxpayer dollars. They tried to establish a committee to investigate the Liberal BC government decision to buy out the condos in BC, which appeared to be a bailout for developers and bankers using our hard-earned taxpayer money. My bug is to the Carney Liberals and their manufactured majority.

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1: Good evening, I'm David Curtin. A tornado outbreak in Saskatchewan. Environment Canada has received reports of possible tornadoes in Spears, Waldheim, Prudhomme, Viscount, and Plunkett. There's reported damage in Spears and Waldheim. Meteorologist Kyle Zukowski.
2: And we just got a report of a house being severely damaged in Waldheim. So this is kind of an evolving situation.
1: He says these storm cells are going to remain active well into the evening, so people need to remain alert. If you've got photos or video to share, 1-877-332-8255. Heat warnings still blanket southern Saskatchewan. Saskatoon has activated its heat response. That means misting tents, water refill stations, and water bottles are set up around the city. In Regina, people are being directed to the pools. There are also libraries to provide relief and a number of community groups. The Saskatchewan Public Safety Agency has grounded three of its bird dog planes for a safety check. The agency has seven of the planes which guide water tankers during wildfires, but three of them are the same model as the one that crashed in the Northwest Territories, killing three people. There is that heat warning that's still in effect for the southern half of Saskatchewan. So for Regina and southern Saskatchewan, it's supposed to be clear tonight, a low of 16. Then tomorrow, sunny, 34. Sunny and 36 on Sunday. In Saskatoon and central Saskatchewan, partly cloudy tonight, a 30% chance of showers. Risk of a thunderstorm with a low 16. Tomorrow, sunny and 33. Sunday, partly cloudy and 32 degrees. For news anytime, go to CKOM.com and CJME.com. I'm David Curtin.
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10: Welcome back. Bugs and Hugs continues on. Now, we just had Bonnie on the line from Wadena with a hug to Pierre Polyev and the work he's doing to try and expose the condo bailout that many are worried about, scratching their head about, mad and angry about, that the current federal government has done along with the BC government. Now, I saw a text on the text line. I had to bring it back up here. Bob said, Evan, I am a lifelong conservative and have no plans in changing. I vote conservative because I align with the party's values. That said, I am frustrated that they are currently more focused on fighting within and among themselves than they are against trying to get themselves into power. And then he goes on, and it's a fairly long text, but he is basically referring to the speech that Pierre Polyev gave at the Calgary Stampede just this past week, where he talked about the liberal lobbyists. I'll just play it for you. It's a very short clip, but this is exactly what he said.
11: The future premier of British Columbia, Carolyn Findlay. Way to go. Fresh off a big win against liberal lobbyists from out east. We've got our former leader.
10: So what he's talking about there, liberal lobbyists from out east, is one of the other people that was running for the leadership of the BC Conservative Party was a lady by the name of Caroline Elliott. And she had Corey Tenike as her campaign manager. Now, Corey, who, by the way, is from Saskatchewan. He's a farm kid, born and raised in Young, Saskatchewan. He's the former director of communications for Stephen Harper. He's the campaign manager for Doug Ford in three elections, successfully for Doug Ford in three elections. And then he worked with Carolyn Elliott in this recent BC Conservative leadership race, and not successfully. So Corey Tenike has been very critical about Pierre Polyev and the strategies that he's used, and just him as a leader. So even though Corey is absolutely steeped in conservative work and has done much work over the years, including the work he did in communications for Stephen Harper, he's been quite critical of Pierre Polyev. And this is part of the rift between Polyev and Doug Ford. You might remember Polyev and the premier from Tim Houston from Nova Scotia. I mean, there hasn't exactly been like this love-in, even though they're conservatives, There hasn't been. So Caroline Elliott, the reason that this has become a topic is she posted this video on X. Now, keep in mind, she ran for the conservative leadership in BC and lost. But she had this to say about what Pierre Poilievre said about liberal lobbyists.
12: Hi, Pierre. Caroline Elliott here. I voted conservative my entire life. I voted for you in your own CPC leadership race. My family and friends donate to you at my encouragement. I've attended events and knocked on doors for you, spoken up for you on social media and in my columns that you've actually posted to your own social media. I was the only candidate to publicly endorse you ahead of your leadership review vote earlier this year. So your MPs, and now you personally, celebrating my defeat in the BC Conservative leadership race is disappointing. The race is over, and it's time to unite, not divide. Because here's the thing. In that race, my team, made up of many of your own former staff, broke records not just in total dollars raised, but in the number of small donations from every corner of BC. We drove the issue set the entire time on things you're starting to notice, like property rights. We engaged thousands of people who'd never even considered voting conservative before, who brought new levels of energy and excitement to the cause. And despite a very close loss in that race, I'm doing everything I can to continue to fight our disastrous NDP government here in BC, because I know that politics is about addition, not subtraction. Putting the public interest ahead of personal disputes. Welcoming people in, not shutting them out. I'll keep fighting every day to bring people together for the future of my province and our country. I just hope you decide to do that too.
10: It's a message that got a lot of traction on social media. And by the way, there's a lot of people, I don't know much about Caroline Elliott, but there's a lot of people who say, watch this leader. She's strong. This is not the last that we're going to hear of her. She is going to emerge at some point as a strong leader in BC, or maybe in another form, maybe even federally when it comes to politics. So bit of a rift that's happening in the Conservative Party. I mean, even, you know, not just that, but Conservative MP Leslyn Lewis was openly critical this week of the AI data center in Alberta, which was announced the day before by Premier Danielle Smith. So you've got, again, one conservative federally kind of brushing up against, counter to what another conservative provincially is saying, thinking, and doing. And so the theme is, and this is the back to the root of the message on the text from Bob, is we can't afford to be fighting with each other. If conservatives want to unite and turn the ship around, which Bob suggests in his long text that he would absolutely love to do, then we need to play together, not fight. 1-877-332-8255. It is Bugs and Hugs, so there's lots of opportunity for you to still get in, whether it's a call or a text. I want to go to this call, Roman in Saskatoon, with a bug. What's your story, Roman?
13: Hey, sister, the crux of it is not enough emphasis being put on trying to identify perpetrators of identity fraud.
10: Okay, you cut off a little bit at the start, Roman. You said this was your sister that was a victim of an identity fraud?
13: Yeah, my sister was an identity fraud victim. She's pretty upstanding. Like, she doesn't do any strange behavior, giving her SIN or credit card numbers in these weird places. Somehow, a person in another city got her SIN number and tried setting up two bank accounts on the same day. Thankfully, the person wasn't that smart and used my sister's own email address, and so she got notifications that these two bank accounts were set up within 2 hours of each other. And so these were banks that she does not bank with.
10: Okay.
13: And so this is where the story gets a little crazy. She contacted both banks immediately and said, hey, this is not me, close the accounts. And they said, we can't close the accounts because we don't know who you are. And so they wouldn't even freeze the accounts based on her calling in. She had to go in the next day, bring photo ID, spend a couple hours, do all these things. And so that was the first thing. I was just like, what the heck? The banks are giving more credit to this person who's committing fraud than when my sister actually calls in. So she goes to the police. This is in Calgary, calls the police. They figure it out that the banks figure out that, okay, both of these accounts are in Kelowna, goes to the police with this information, and they were able to shut down the accounts before any money was taken out or anything like that. So it was caught very quick. And because this is so rampant, they didn't even try to track down who the person was who did it. This person, they would have had video surveillance of them in the bank. They would have had a driver's license, fake driver's license, or other fake identity information that they would have made. And because no money was taken out, they're like, okay, good for you. You caught it early. You didn't lose any money. This happens so frequently that we're not going to go after them. Ugh. And we're just like, oh my goodness.
14: Yeah.
13: And so the other really frustrating thing is now her SIN and personal information is probably on the black web. And so she actually contacted the CRA, hey, can I change my SIN? They said that's actually not going to get it any better. And now she essentially has to be...
15: At 8:45 p.m. Central Standard Time Friday, Environment Canada has issued a tornado warning for southeastern Saskatchewan. Extra care and attention should be exercised in and around the following localities: Fort Qu'Appelle, Southie, Cupar, Markinch, Lipton and Isart. Environment Canada meteorologists are tracking a severe thunderstorm that is possibly producing a tornado. Damaging winds, large hail and locally intense rainfall are also possible. Take cover immediately if threatening weather approaches. Please consult local media for more information.
10: Usually reimburse you the money. They have insurance for that. So if money is actually, like if you are out money, often if it's proven to be a fraud, they'll reimburse you. But I feel like you've given me a good idea. That would be a good show topic to bring someone in from, whether it's Equifax or maybe just the National Fraud Organization, to talk about what the state is out there, what people can do to protect themselves. What's the process if you're the victim? That would be a good topic to bring onto the show, because there's a lot of people who would be able to relate to that as well, for sure. Okay, let's keep going. 1-877-332-8255. Okay, where am I going to go? Let's go to Dean in Madge Lake. Dean, thanks for calling in. Bug or hug, what have you got?
16: Oh, I'm bugged by the Regina City Police. They kind of took a page out of the Liberal playbook. And I guess it goes to Rebel News. I mean, people love them or people hate them, but the bottom line is, you know, they're a news outlet. They do investigative reporting, and you know what? They've exposed a lot of stuff that the Liberals have done, but they wanted to do some work on the mosque and the call to prayer. And so they, you know, started, you know, whatever. And they end up getting blocked on all the social media, the tools that they use to investigate or try to get information from the police, they're blocked. Now, in saying that, because they're a tax-paid organization, whether you like them or not, you have to. You can't do those sorts of things, right?
10: So
16: the Liberal government tried, and they ended up going to court.
10: Yeah, I remember. I remember that. So, do you know, Dean? Did they? Can I just ask a question? Did you, like you're saying they blocked them? What do you mean? Like the Regina Police Service blocked them on Twitter or on social media?
16: On Twitter and all their social media.
10: But they wouldn't. Okay, yeah. I mean, I don't know this case, and I am surprised actually if they did block them, because typically I can tell you when I was with the police service, we would not block people. That didn't happen very often. But they would be able to get access to information other ways than just through the Regina Police website, I'm assuming.
16: Oh, I'm sure. It's just the point that
10: the principle of it.
16: These guys are pit bulls, right?
10: Yeah.
16: And what they'll do is they'll sue, which they sued the government. They won every case. And they will sue the city of Regina, which will cost the taxpayers.
10: I'm going to dig into this. I appreciate you bringing it to my attention. Whenever I have the chief on next, I don't know when we've got Chief Laura Lee Davies on, but I'll ask the question. Was there a conscious decision to block anyone from, you know, the access to the social media or whatever? We'll get to the bottom of it, Dean, and I appreciate the note. Okay, let's take a break. We'll come back and finish up Bugs and Hugs up till 11 o'clock. Still lots of people on the phone, all kinds of texts. Lots to talk about. We'll be right back here. 980 CJME, 650 CKOM.
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28: 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People.
10: It's been a busy day today. The phone lines have been crazy. The text line has been crazy. And I wanted to jump back on there because we haven't had a chance to hit as many of these as I would like. A great event happening this weekend at Kenosi Lake. It's the 11th annual Show and Shine put on by the Cornerstone Cruisers. The Show and Shine happening tomorrow, July 11th. At the beach parking lot at Kenosi Lake. 10 o'clock start, goes till 4 in the afternoon. $10 to enter. Last year, I think they had something like 215 cars. And, I mean, it is an event to be held. All kinds of prizes, music playing, door prizes. They have competitions. They've got a concession and a beer garden going on. It's free for spectators. So be sure to check that out. If you are a person in that part of the province tomorrow, Kenosi Lake, keep in mind the 11th annual Show and Shine is happening in that part of the world. 1-877-332-8255. Bugs and hugs. I got a text here saying, Evan, if we're talking about bugs and hugs, send it out as a hug, even though it's a bug for many. But Rocky, reminding people about boat launch etiquette this weekend. Remember, the goal is to be as quick as possible at the launch. You get your boat in the water. And then you get out of the way. You adjust your floaties. You put the koozie on your pop can. You do all of that away from the boat launch. Please. Rocky would like you to remember that. 1-877-332-8255. The number of people wanting to talk about basketball hoops continues. Wayne from Prince Albert, I think parents need to talk with their children so that they're aware of and show some respect for vehicles traveling down the street. I've experienced up to 6 children playing basketball on the street, and they just continue to play while I pass by. I've had the ball hit my vehicle, so it starts with the parents to make sure that they play safe, no different than with street hockey and nets on the street. Thank you to everyone who joined the conversation. I am apologetic that we didn't get to absolutely every text and every call, but we did our best. We crammed in a lot in this hour. And keep in mind, we do Bugs and Hugs every Friday, so there's ample opportunity for you. Green and White prognostications yet to come at noon. And our good friend Belton Johnson is next. It's Eaton Time right around the corner here on 980 CJME and 650 CKOM.
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4: From the National Newsroom of the Canadian Press, I'm John Kennedy. Sources say the Gordie Howe International Bridge is set to open near the end of this month. A ribbon-cutting ceremony was delayed last month after U.S. Commerce Secretary Howard Lutnick intervened days before it was set to take place. Republican Senate candidate Mike Rogers posted on social media, he spoke with Lutnick and a new deal is coming in the next few days. Canada agreed to shoulder the cost of constructing the bridge to connect Ontario and Michigan, which it would originally recoup through tolls. A pair of fires burning near Boston Bar, British Columbia, have destroyed several buildings with evacuation orders in place for hundreds of properties. Jagdeep Singh Bahal is a business owner in Boston Bar who says it's been pretty tense for him and his employees.
11: It's pretty much scary, right, for the whole town and our business community too, right, because we have 2-3 businesses over here, gas station, convenience stores, and our restaurant, right, so... Yeah.
4: Federal officials say the 2026 wildfire season has been manageable so far, largely due to significant rainfall across Western Canada. Last year's wildfire season was the second worst on record, with more than 89,000 square kilometers burned. Veteran mediator Vince Reddy has been appointed to try and help settle the British Columbia nurses dispute. BC Premier David Eby says the goal is to get nurses back to work as soon as possible. The BC Nurses Union says negotiations broke off with the Health Employers Association, leading to an expansion of pickets to additional care centers across the province. A Democratic senator from California says he wrote a letter to the Premier of Quebec to lift restrictions on the importation and sale of American wine.
12: Adam Schiff referred to the letter sent in June in a post on social media Thursday, where he said Canada's boycott of California wine is causing devastating harm to wine growers. Schiff says California doesn't agree with U.S. President Donald Trump's tariff wars. Some provincial liquor boards stopped purchasing American alcohol last year in response to Trump's tariffs and threats of annexation. It's become a pressure point among both political parties in the United States, with a Republican congresswoman for New York introducing legislation to investigate the booze bans earlier this week. Kelly Malone, The Canadian Press, Washington.
4: Meanwhile, there's hope that the war in Ukraine could come to an end with a new sanctions bill against Russia. Republican Senator Lindsey Graham announced the bill during an official visit to Kyiv, with lawmakers having come up with a revised bipartisan sanctions bill meant to cripple Moscow's economy.
13: I've never been more optimistic than I am today that we have the formula to end this war. Help Ukraine be more lethal. Let those supporting Russia to know it's going to be a price to be paid if you keep doing it.
4: Graham has been working on this with Democrat Senator Richard Blumenthal for nearly 2 years and adds that the bill has White House support. This is the Canadian Press. In sports, the Toronto Tempo made WNBA history in setting a new league regular season attendance record of 20,996 people at Montreal's Bell Centre. The expansion Tempo fell 108-95 to the Dallas Wings. The previous single game high was 2,711 in a Washington Mystics game at Capital One Arena in 2024. The Tempo will play in Montreal again Sunday against the New York Liberty and have two games in Vancouver later in the summer. FIFA is selling pieces of the World Cup final field for $450 US each. The grass will be used in the July 19th final at MetLife Stadium in New Jersey. Meanwhile, Canada opened the World Para Volleyball Championship with mixed results. The women swept Hungary in 3 sets, while the men were swept in 3 straight by Germany. The World Sitting Volleyball Championship is the first qualifier for the 2028 Paralympic Games in Los Angeles. From the Canadian Press, I'm John Kennedy.
14: Good evening. I'm David Curtin. A tornado outbreak in Saskatchewan. Reports of possible tornadoes at Spears, Waldheim, Prudhomme, Viscount, and Plunkett. Reports of damage in Spears and Waldheim.
15: And we just got a report of a house being severely damaged in Waldheim. So this is kind of an evolving situation.
14: Meteorologist Kyle Zilkowski has been tracking numerous storm cells throughout the day. If you have photos or video to share, send them to 1-877-332-8255. Heat warnings still blanket southern Saskatchewan. Saskatoon has activated its heat response. That means misting tents, water refill stations, and water bottles around the city. In Regina, people are being directed to the pools. There are also libraries to provide relief in a number of community groups. The Saskatchewan Public Safety Safety Agency has grounded three of its bird dog planes for a safety check. The agency has seven of the planes. They guide water tankers during wildfires, but three are the same model as the one that crashed in the Northwest Territories, killing three people. Turning to weather, there's that heat warning in effect for Regina and southern Saskatchewan. Tonight, clear, a low 16 degrees. Tomorrow, sunny and 34. Sunday, sunny and 36. In Saskatoon and central Saskatchewan, partly cloudy tonight, a risk of a thunderstorm at a low 16. Sunny and 33 tomorrow, sunny and 32 degrees on Sunday. For news anytime, go to CKOM.com and CJME.com. I'm David Curtin.
16: 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It's Eatin' Time with Belton Johnson for the Saskatchewan Cattle Association.
10: Why, oh why, would Frank be playing Mississippi Queen leading into the Belton Johnson segment? Oh, I don't know. Maybe Belton's hanging out in Mississippi these days. How's it going, Belton?
17: Oh, it's going good. How about yourself there?
10: Good. My understanding is you are in Mom's house right now.
17: Oh, man, I'm in Mom's house. I had a nice big country breakfast and just enjoying the heat down here.
10: That was good. And, you know, it's so ironic because I know how much you enjoy the heat. And this weekend, not only is it hot, but going to be very humid, very muggy here. This is prime Belton Johnson weather.
17: That is prime Belton weather right there. And I love it. It's, I don't know, just get out and sweat a little bit. And if you sit down, you know, in the shaded area, you'll cool down eventually.
10: Well, I'm glad that not only am I glad you're getting away, but I'm glad that you are such a dedicated guy that you still join us all the way from Mississippi for It's Eatin' Time. So thanks for taking the time. Big rider game this weekend against the Ticats, coming off, of course, a win last week. Ticats with a backup starting as quarterback. How do you see this game playing out?
17: Oh, man, I do see this as a high-scoring game, and you're right with the backup of it. I believe it's Jake Dolagala. He's getting a start. He used to be with the Riders and everything, right? And I just see the Rider defense. This might be the game where, you know, we see, you know, four or five turnovers here, hopefully. You know, I think they'll be able to confuse them a bit, and I just want to see that D-line get out to the quarterback, and I think – this is a prime opportunity for him this weekend here.
10: Do you think that we've gotten our D-line closer to where we need them to be? I mean, off the start, we talked a little bit about, you know, the offensive power still seems fairly strong, but some fairly significant changes through the offseason on defense. And I think we've seen it's a little bit of a different look, at least off the start of the season, than it was last year. Where's your thoughts on where we're at now, Belton?
17: So, and this is what, week six, I believe, right? Mm-hmm. And so, you know, to me, this is where I think we should see a change in the defense here. And when I say change, you know, just consistent pressure. I think we were, you know, the things we were used to last year, right? The turnovers and just the defense creating havoc. We haven't seen it yet this year. And again, it's with the new pieces, but, this is the week here that I'm thinking we'll see a little bit more action out of that defense.
10: I threw out my prognostication, 31-17 Riders is what I'm saying. What are your thoughts, Belton?
17: Oh, I'm going higher than that, Evan. I'm going 40-24 Riders.
10: 40-24. So, I mean, you've got a bit of a lopsided game, as do I. I mean, I've got the Riders almost doubling the Ticats. So do you, but you think the score's going to be higher than that.
17: I do, and, you know, if Bo Levi and Mitchell had been playing, I think my tune would have been a little bit different. And again, quarterback, that's such an important position, you know, within football. And to me, that knocks the Ticats down quite a bit, not having Bo Levi in there. And who knows, maybe get some Trey Ford as well, right? And, you know, he's the quarterback. He can run around a bit. He can throw the ball as well.
10: You bet. Lots of things to watch for this weekend on what's going to be a hot one. Saturday, they're saying the temperature 37 degrees.
17: Ooh.
10: And muggy.
17: They better drink lots of water.
10: Yeah, the tailgating will be sizzling that day for sure. It'll be lots of fun. What are we cooking up today before it's eating time?
17: So what we're cooking today is smoked stuffed meatloaf, Evan.
10: Okay.
17: This actually one of my favorite restaurants in Oxford. They're Ajax Diner. I had it the other day there. They don't do a smoked meatloaf, but they do a stuffed meatloaf. And so with this recipe, it calls for ground beef, panko breadcrumbs, red onion, garlic, egg, Worcestershire sauce, your favorite steak seasoning or homemade rub.
10: Okay.
17: And what we want to do is combine all the ingredients together by hand there.
10: Okay.
17: Once those ingredients are combined, we're going to spread that meat mixture out, and we're going to place pepper jack cheese in the middle, and we're going to shape that meat mixture into a loaf shape. Are you still there with me?
10: Right here, Belton.
17: Okay. So after we get it shaped into that loaf shape, what we want to do is brush on some barbecue sauce, and we're going to place the meatloaf in the smoker. And I usually put mine on a cooling rack. And just you want that smoke to circulate all around the loaf there and everything.
10: Okay.
17: And I make sure to baste it with barbecue sauce every hour while it's in the smoker.
10: Okay.
17: So we're going to smoke it for about 4 hours or until it hits an internal temperature of 165 degrees. The smoker temp should be set anywhere between 225, 250 degrees. And Evan, once it's out of smoker, we're going to let that meatloaf rest for a few minutes before slicing and serving. And guess what, Evan?
10: What, Belton?
17: Oh, it's eating time.
10: Oh, it's eating time. Listen, I wish you would have used a different word than brush. Could you use lather on the barbecue sauce?
17: Oh, man, I like lather. That sounds good. That sounds even better, Evan.
10: This is a good sounding recipe for sure. I love it, and one that I'm sure many will be excited to try. I know you're on holidays, but can you take 5 minutes to throw this up on social media for us?
17: Oh, absolutely, I will,
10: good.
17: Without a doubt.
10: Good stuff. Hey, before I let you go, we had this conversation today on Open Lines. There's a community, a part of Saskatoon, that's having a big neighborhood dispute over whether or not basketball hoops should be allowed on the city street. So there's lots of places in we see it in Saskatoon, we see it in Regina, where the hoops aren't on the driveway. They're actually on the edge of the driveway, but the city street. Well, someone has complained. People are saying the hoops either should stay or should go. It got quite a heated debate. Does the great Belton Johnson have a view on that?
17: Oh, my view is, let the kids play, right? At least me, I see so many young kids on, and hear about it, and my kids as well, right? Video games and things, and, I'm always telling them, go outside, go play, and so, that would not bother me at all with a basketball goal or hoop out there on the street and the kids are playing. It actually sounds pretty good to me to hear the laughter and the swishing of the, when they're shooting the ball there.
10: 100%. Well, good stuff, Belton. I appreciate you taking the time. Have a good visit with family down in Mississippi, and thanks for the conversation.
17: Hey, have a good one, Evan.
10: Belton Johnson, and it's eating time. This basketball topic has not gone away. I'm actually going to read a couple of texts just while we're on the topic. Shauna said, our family also resides in Rosewood and would have received the same bylaw infraction notice if we would have had time to get our net out this year. It takes all four family members to get the net out and fill it so that it doesn't blow over. And by fill it, I'm assuming she's meaning putting either some kind of sand or water in the base, right? So that it's heavy. She said, as your guest, which was Hallie, who we had on the show, mentioned, many of our kids play basketball together, so it builds community, and I feel for the kiddos who are affected by this. So that was Shauna's message. Sonia, on the other hand, from Saskatoon, said, sorry, but if you choose to live in a neighborhood that has a slope driveway, well, that's just life. I completely support kids having the ability to play, but put a sport court in the backyard. Parents don't realize how dangerous this is. Kids don't pay attention to traffic. They run around. They get caught up in the game. Parents don't supervise their kids. It becomes an issue of safety for drivers. So the back and forth continues on the text line over whether or not basketball hoops should be allowed on the street. I mentioned we put this on our Facebook page. So if you want to join the conversation and have your say on this, join it on the Evan Bray Show Facebook page. We'll take a break. We'll be right back here on 980 CJME and 650 CKOM.
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26: Kevin Martell filling in Monday. He'll dive straight into a recap of the Rider-Ticats game with Britton Gray to include every highlight, low light, and every did-that-really-happen moment. Then we're grabbing...
27: 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Extra care and attention should be exercised. The following localities are included in the warning: Fort Qu'Appelle, Southie, Cupar, Markinch, Lipton, Dysart, Balcarres, Abernathy, and Pipikasis Reserve. Environment Canada meteorologists are tracking a severe thunderstorm that is producing a tornado. Damaging winds, large hail and locally intense rainfall are also possible. Take cover immediately if threatening weather approaches. 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
1: I need somebody help, not just anybody help. You know I need someone
10: help. Welcome back to the show, Evan Bray. Good to have you here on this Friday morning. Yes, green and white prognostication. So you just heard Belton guessing the score of the Rider game against the Hamilton Ticats on Sunday at 40-24. I throw out 31-17. What will it actually be? Well, yet to be determined, but your opportunity to throw out your prognostication is coming up at 12 o'clock today. So stick around for that. Well, earlier this week, we did a very long conversation on the need for long-term care enhancement in the province. Baby boomer population is aging, and as they age, the need for long-term care grows. But this isn't specific to just one community or the large urban centers. This is actually a province-wide need. We've talked with members of the government on this. We've talked with the official opposition on this. But it's important to hear from community members as well. And when we're talking about accessibility for healthcare in general, but long-term care, this is a very important topic in the north of our province. In fact, in LaRonge, local volunteers have stepped up in such a big way, raising more than $3.2 million toward furnishing and equipping a new long-term care home, dialysis unit, and expanded therapies area. Fundraising campaign is helping ensure residents up there can receive the care they need and receive it close to home. Because the key is, if you can receive it close to home, you're surrounded by family and friends. People can come and visit you in the hospital. You don't feel so isolated when you're living in this situation. I wanted to connect on this project. I love it. I think it's great. And the community is really coming together to help with this fundraising project. I'm happy to be joined today by Jacob Page, who is fundraising coordinator for the LaRonge and Area Long-Term Care Fundraising Committee. Jacob Page, welcome to the Evan Bray Show.
2: Hey, Evan. Nice to be on. Thank you for having me on today.
10: So for people who might not be familiar with the project, I just gave a brief overview, but what is the LaRonge and Area Long-Term Care Home? Why is this important to your community and Northern Saskatchewan in general?
2: Yeah, so the LaRonge and Area Long-Term Care Home is connected to our hospital here in LaRonge. And right now we have 16 beds, and the new LaRonge and Area Long-Term Care Home is going to have an increase of 64 beds. So the new long-term care will have an 80-bed capacity. And within this project, they're also going to expand the therapies area for physio, speech language, occupational therapies. And one of the other biggest things is they're actually going to be putting in a dialysis unit up here in the north as well. So it's a big medical facility tied into the new long-term care home.
10: I'm on your website right now, which is LaRongeLTC.ca. LTC standing for long-term care. LaRongeLTC.ca. Boy, you've had some big donations and some great success already in this campaign.
2: Absolutely. The community support has been absolutely incredible from local donors such as Dr. James Irving and Trudy Connor with their $300,000 donation that really got us started last year. And then since then, we've seen many, many families donate, you know, anywhere from $20 all the way up to one family donating $800,000 to our campaign.
10: And I think it's important to mention, because when people go onto the website, because this is the where people can go to give, don't be alarmed when you see an $800,000 donation. It doesn't mean your donation, which might be $50 or $100, whatever fits in your, that is still very, very helpful.
2: Absolutely. Every dollar helps. And if you're not able to give, you know, even $5, that's okay. Just talking about our campaign and sharing it on social media and having that conversation works just as good.
10: So can you give us a sense, Jacob, about the need? Like, what difference will this make once this facility is funded, up and running? What difference will it make for the community? What are community members faced with right now when it comes to whether it's long-term care or some of the other services that will be in this center?
2: Yeah, it's going to be incredible. So right now with the construction actually being 75% done on the long-term care side, I've heard a lot of people getting pretty excited. Right now we have people in the tri-community of Lac La Ronge Indian Band, the village of Air Ronge, and the town of La Ronge, and the surrounding areas with family members that are in a long-term care home down south, whether that be Nipawin, Prince Albert, Saskatoon. So a minimum 250 kilometers one way for their loved ones. And, you know, some of these elders really haven't left the north. So for, you know, the first time they're out of the north for any long period of time is going into a long-term care home in a town that they've never been. It's just going to be incredible to have, you know, our community members back in town, close to home, close to their friends and their family, and definitely change their quality of life where they're going to be able to have visitors and be in a place that they're used to.
10: Jacob Page is my guest, fundraising coordinator for this great project, the La Ronge Area Long-Term Care Fundraising Committee. Do you have a sense of the need? Like, is there a waiting list? Are there, you know, will this facility, once it's opened, be able to handle the need that is in the area currently?
2: Yes. So I do have some numbers from last year, but what I can say is it's the 80 beds are going to be full basically right away once the facility is up and operating to full capacity. You know, in a perfect world, there could be 150 beds, right? But with the aging population, and some people think that a long-term care home is only for elders, but it's not. It can be anybody. It could be somebody my age, being 28, in a long-term care home, whether it's from, you know, a debilitating chronic disease or car accident, which turned into, you know, a traumatic brain injury, something along those lines. And the wait list is already ramping up.
10: So the
2: I can get specific numbers.
10: Yeah, the money that we're raising here, Jacob, is I'm assuming it's kind of in partnership with some provincial government funding. Is that kind of how this is working?
2: Yeah, so we're set up basically like any other healthcare foundation within the province, except for we have the one mandate, and that mandate is to furnish and equip the new La Ronge Area long-term care home. So the Saskatchewan government is putting in approximately $100 million for this project. And what we are doing is raising the $5 million for the furniture, fixtures, and equipment throughout the therapies, long-term care, and dialysis unit, which is quite amazing because the provincial government actually waived the community share, which, you know, with most projects, people see a little bit of a larger fundraising effort that needs to happen. And with us, we're at that $5 million for the FF&E, which I think is pretty awesome and definitely achievable as we're approaching our goal pretty quick.
10: Yeah, very quickly, we're almost out of time, but what is the timeline? When are you hoping to hit the $5 million by?
2: I would love to see us hit it before the opening of the long-term care portion, which is supposed to be in April 2027.
10: Okay.
2: So we're working with, you know, anybody and everybody, and every dollar helps to help bring healthcare closer to home.
10: Good stuff. This has been a great chat, Jacob. I appreciate you joining the show.
2: Awesome. Thank you, Evan.
10: Jacob Page, fundraising coordinator for the La Ronge Area Long-Term Care Fundraising Committee. The website again, larongeltc.ca. Got some great pictures on there. They talk about the donations, their mission, their vision, their values, everything you need to know. But if this is something that interests you, boy, this is money is going to a great cause. Not only the long-term care facility, but the expansion that also includes dialysis, expanded therapies area. A great facility for Saskatchewan's north. We'll take a break, come back to one of the great snowbirds. In fact, he was the commanding officer of the snowbirds with tomorrow, a special day in Moose Jaw. We'll talk a little bit about the history and the future of Saskatchewan and Canada's snowbirds next here on 980 CJME and 650 CKOM.
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4: Good evening. I'm David Curtin.

0: The Saskatchewan Public Safety Agency has grounded three of its bird dog planes for a safety check. The agency has seven of the planes. They guide water tankers during wildfires, but three are the same model as the one that crashed in the Northwest Territories, killing three people. Turning to weather, there's that heat warning in effect for Regina and southern Saskatchewan. Tonight, clear, a low 16 degrees. Tomorrow, sunny and 34. Sunday, sunny and 36. In Saskatoon and central Saskatchewan, partly cloudy tonight, a risk of a thunderstorm at a low 16. Sunny and 33 tomorrow, sunny and 32 degrees on Sunday. For news anytime, go to CKOM.com and CJME.com. I'm David Curtin.
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15: And now, Prosperity Saskatchewan, presented by the Government of Saskatchewan and Nutrien.
16: If I eat enough garlic, you will eventually be able to smell it coming out of my pores. And this sniff test of sorts is used in mining to find deposits far underground. It's called soil gas hydrocarbon testing. To do it, a geologist goes into an area that they think may have a deposit below it and gather about 50 small Ziploc bags full of dirt off the ground. These samples are sent to a lab where they are tested for levels and presence of certain hydrocarbons in them. Each kind of deposit, even deep underground, gives off the unique pattern that eventually makes its way to the surface. The test looks for these unique patterns, sort of like smelling garlic on a person. A deposit can be sniffed out up to 1,700 feet below the surface if it's uranium, or over 2 miles if it's oil and gas. Soil gas hydrocarbon testing, a good way to sniff out a deposit. I'm Eric Anderson from CIMSA.
15: Prosperity Saskatchewan, presented by the Government of Saskatchewan and Nutrien.
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0: Welcome back to the show. Evan Bray on this Friday morning, and Friday morning of what's going to be a hot weekend and a busy weekend in the province. We, of course, just finished talking with Belton Johnson about the Rider game happening Sunday, the Hamilton Ticats. Country Thunder is going strong all weekend long tonight. It's a big Riley Green on the stage tonight, the Dead South up there as well. Tomorrow night, Creed. Then on Sunday, Lainey Wilson. I mean, there's a great lineup of stars. And then throw in top of that, I've mentioned just a number of great events happening around the province. And not to be outdone, how about the Snowbirds hometown event tomorrow in Moose Jaw? 55th anniversary. This will be the last one with the Tudor Jets, but I'm going to continue to say, and we've talked about it a few times today, not the last one. Might be the last one until we get those new planes up and running, but this is such a good event. The Canadian Forces Snowbirds returning to Moose Jaw for their final hometown air show before the team grounded for a bit while a replacement is found for their Jets. But for generations of Canadians, me included, the Snowbirds have been one of the most recognizable symbols of the Royal Canadian Air Force. Here in Saskatchewan, I feel like it's a little bit more. I feel like they're a part of the fabric of the province, but certainly the community of Moose Jaw. Have you got a memory seeing the Snowbird? I remember Mom and Dad. In fact, I have a few memories, but I remember both times that I can think of. I was a young kid. It was scorching hot. And watching that air show, it just seemed, I mean, larger than life is an understatement, but that's what comes to mind. As a little kid watching the air show, it was absolutely fascinating. Well, I'm excited to have back to the show a guest who flew with the Snowbirds, later returned to lead the team as the commanding officer. Dan Dempsey is Lieutenant Colonel, retired, former commanding officer, as I said, team leader with the Canadian Forces Snowbirds, part of the Snowbirds Alumni Association as well. And I'm happy to say Dan Dempsey joins us by phone. Thank you so much for taking the call today.
1: Hi, good morning, Evan. It's really nice to be back talking to you again, for sure.
0: So if you look back on all those years that you flew with the Snowbirds, can you talk about what was the difference between the events that you did all over the globe and the one that you did in Moose Jaw? That must have had a different feeling for you.
1: Well, you know, it really did. And the reason for that, and I think that all the current Snowbirds would agree, is, you know, when you join the Snowbird team, with your, you know, pilots or ground crew, you go on the road for about 6 months in the summer, and you're away from your families and your hometown and so on and so forth, and you leave it to your spouse to take care of everything that's taking place at home with respect to the kids and whatever else is happening with the household. And so when you have the opportunity to come back, even just for a couple of days, and actually do a show for them, it's pretty special. And of course, the Snowbirds are so dearly loved in Moose Jaw around the province of Saskatchewan. It's just nice to come home. Every show that the Snowbirds fly is special, but this one is kind of extra special because you're doing it in front of your families and your hometown friends. And that's been the case for 55 years running now.
0: I have it on good authority that you were at the very first Snowbird show in Moose Jaw as a 19-year-old officer cadet. Is that correct?
1: That is correct. That's a long time ago, but yeah, I sure was. I had family in Regina. In fact, my future wife was in Regina, although I hadn't met her yet. But yes, I heard that there was going to be this new team flying on the 11th of July, 1971. And so I said, right, we were off for the summer, or off from a course at least. And so I flew back to Regina, made my way out, and what a spectacle it was. That day turned out to be very interesting, because in the morning they had a lot of rain. They'd had rain for several days, and it turned the base into a bit of a quagmire. So what ended up was a situation where a lot of people had to actually park on the highways and walk in. But they ended up with 45,000 people on the base that day. Unfortunately, there were about 10,000 cars in a traffic jam that just wasn't moving, and another 40,000 people couldn't get on the base. But at the end of the day, when the weather cleared and opened up what we ended up referring to in the future as a Snowbird Hole, we had a spectacular air show. And back in those days, just about everything in the inventory flew. So there were 52 Canadian Forces aircraft that participated in the show, another 15 from the U.S. Air Force. So over the three and a half hours of that show, there was a lot of very, very happy people who were lucky enough to get onto the base that day.
0: Lieutenant Colonel Dan Dempsey is my guest. Can you talk? I mean, you are part of the Snowbirds Alumni Association. My understanding is you're great when it comes to the history of the Snowbirds. What is the connection between why the city of Moose Jaw? How did that happen?
1: Well, it grew out of the fact that all of our flying training, the basic flying training, was done on the Tudor in Moose Jaw, right back starting in 1964. And there had been a previous team, a smaller team in Moose Jaw at the school called the Goldilocks, and they flew from 1962 to 1964. Then the Tudor took over, and of course we had the Golden Centenaires. Now they were actually based in Porter's Prairie, which was another training base for the Tudor at the time. But they had a tremendous year in 1967, flying 129 shows across Canada and several down in the United States. And then, of course, the story of the formation of the Snowbirds was because of the former wing commander who commanded the Golden Centenaires, and that was Wing Commander O.B. Philp. And in 1969, O.B. was posted to Moose Jaw to take over as base commander. He noticed some white Tudors one day, wondered what they were, and they turned out to be his old Golden Centenaire aircraft that had been painted white. When they removed the gold and blue paint that had made them so famous. Mm-hmm. And then that's where it started. So O.B. decided on his own volition, without any authority whatsoever, to start up a formation team in 1971. And it was a young boy by the name of Douglas Farmer who named the team after a competition run by the base commander's secretary.
0: So do you think, like, I mean, that's a fascinating piece of history, and I appreciate you sharing it, Dan, but do you think Colonel Philp back then had an idea, like, did this meet the vision that he had, or do you think it's exceeded that?
1: Well, I think it certainly will have exceeded his vision in terms of the longevity of the Snowbirds.
0: Sure.
1: You know, he was a great visionary, and indeed without O.B. Philp, we would never have had the Snowbirds. He had to really push hard, and he had to go around the country and lobby various people, military and civilian alike. And that was followed on by his successor, Colonel Ralph Annis, who took over as base commander in about 1974. So O.B. had laid the framework, others followed, and, you know, thank goodness we have such a wonderful team now that represents our country so well. But it's thanks to those visionaries back in the early days who made it happen and made it permanent. So it eventually led, you know, to the establishment of 431 Air Demonstration Squadron on the 1st of April 1978, you know, as a permanent squadron within the Canadian Armed Forces.
0: Can you give us a sense, Dan, of the training as a snowbird? I mean, there's been a lot of people, we've been talking about it off and on throughout the show today, and people just voluntarily texting in saying, gosh, I can't even imagine what the training is like, and people often throwing in the word trust. Because you really have to trust everyone involved, from ground crew to your fellow pilots that are up there doing the formation work.
1: Absolutely. You know, I think if you could describe the Snowbirds in two words, it'd be trust and pride. And that trust is absolutely essential amongst all those people you talked about. And when you're actually building up a show, when you're starting, the team is traditionally, although it's been a little bit different over the last few years, traditionally changed about half the team every year. So if you've got three or four new pilots, it's the incumbents who are going to train those pilots. But most of those pilots, especially these days, have never been involved. Some of them have never flown a jet before. So first of all, they have to get checked out on the tutor. And then it's a very much a building block process where you start flying with two and then three and then four aircraft. And you gradually build up that trust and flying wider formation and then doing very basic maneuvers. And, you know, the best day of all is when you get all nine aircraft up and all those nine pilots who have been trained individually by their counterparts on the other side of the formation are actually able to go out and do a nine-plane loop. Mm-hmm. Or a nine-plane roll. And those are the basic building blocks of the show. But every single maneuver that you have in the show, the incumbent has to fly with the new pilot, and that's why the core expertise is so important to the Snowbirds, because that's what allows you to build a show in an expeditious manner, you know, but it still takes over 6 months from year to year.
0: Right.
1: So it's a very complicated procedure. It takes a lot of stamina, a lot of desire, and, you know, as a former base commander and commandant of Moose Jaw, also the second lead of the of the snowbirds, George Miller once told me, being a snowbird 70% desire, because there is so much work that goes into it. But at the end of the day, you end up with an absolutely world-class air show performance.
0: Lieutenant Colonel Dan Dempsey is my guest. You were part of the team for years. Is there any particular performance or moment from your career that stands out for you personally?
1: Well, boy. Well, let's talk about Moose Jaw for a second. In 1990, the weather was looking very challenging by the time it came up. There was a storm, very bad storm, actually, brewing to the west of the base. We got airborne, and as that storm came overhead, we were actually trailing red and white smoke that year for the 20th anniversary and the 25th anniversary of the Canadian flag in 1990. So we had to actually cut the show a little bit short and land, because this storm, just pelting rain, came over top of the base, and it turned out to be a tornado that touched down about 13 miles southeast of Moose Jaw. So that's certainly memorable from a Moose Jaw perspective.
0: No doubt. But,
1: you know, there are so many fantastic shows in Canada. You know, the Canadian International Air Show in Toronto is the largest show, the oldest show in North America. And the Abbotsford International Air Show is such a fantastic show that we have been attending every year since 1971. So those big shows are really, really great. But, you know, when the team goes up to the north and you might be performing for only a couple of hundred or, 500 people, the show is exactly the same, the enthusiasm is exactly the same, and the pride is exactly the same. So that's what makes the snowbirds so attractive to so many Canadians right across the country.
0: Lieutenant Colonel Dan Dempsey, former commanding officer, team leader with the Canadian Forces Snowbirds. The good leader that you are, when we were communicating before getting before the show, getting you on the show, you made a point of talking about, the pilots. Yeah, absolutely important. But you sent us photos of the original ground crew. Can you talk about the importance of kind of the support staff around the snowbirds?
1: Absolutely. Without that support staff, there's no show. We have, and we have had for 55 years running, a set of ground crew that are second to none in the world in terms of what they do. And when you consider, they are flying an old airplane, so it takes some extra work to keep that airplane safe, which they do every single day. You just can't say enough about our ground crew. And the same thing with the support staff. The support staff is very small, but they do a really important job. You take a look at what the coordinators do in coordinating all those air shows. Every single air show has to have special attention as you're building it across the country. So it's a constant communication process over that 6 months while you're gearing up and preparing the show. The coordinators are getting that ready. And then for the public relations, well, that's a whole another kettle of fish. And we have Captain Phil Rochon, who's doing an excellent job as the public affairs officer for the last couple of years in the snowbirds. And I hasten to add that, we're called the Canadian Armed Forces for a reason. And Phil's a good example. He's a member of the Canadian Army. He's not a member of the Royal Canadian Air Force. And so it's really a teamwork effort. And, I just can't say enough about these folks who work behind the scenes. And I also add, back in my day when we didn't have a standalone squadron with so many ground crew, we were relying on the base aircraft maintenance organization. So you could say that there are literally thousands of people who have worked behind the scenes, especially ground crew technicians, to make the snowbirds viable and safe for all these years.
0: Dan, we're pretty much out of time, but very quickly, what do you say to people who, in light of what's going on, in light of the changing of the plane, some people are saying, like, do we still need an aerial demonstration team like the snowbirds? What's your response to that?
1: Absolutely, we need them. We need them more than ever. Pride is at an all-time high in Canada. And when you consider over the last 55 years, those snowbirds have inspired so many young kids, as their predecessors did with me. The snowbirds have signed probably about 4.5 million autographs over the past 55 years. And they're going to be signing autographs again tomorrow morning from 9 to 10 at the Western Development Museum for folks who want to go out and meet the team. And then I would just also encourage, they're doing this Operation Inspiration as they fly across the country, and they're going to be trying to do the same thing, I understand, on the 14th of July when they head up. So folks should watch social media. The snowbird's going to be flying up, I think it's going to be Highway 11, but they'll tell you that, and doing flypaths over the communities that have meant so much to this team over so many decades.
0: Always a great check-in, Dan. Thank you so much for your time today.
1: Thanks, Evan. A pleasure to be with you. Thanks very much.
0: Lieutenant Colonel Dan Dempsey, he's retired now, but former commanding officer, team leader with the Canadian Forces Snowbirds, part of the Snowbirds Alumni Association, and of course, the big show, the 55th anniversary of the Snowbirds hometown event tomorrow in Moose Jaw. 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
0: I wanted to mention this quickly. How about the gift that Prime Minister Mark Carney got while he was in Turkey for the NATO summit? The gift from Turkey's president, a handgun.
16: What went through your mind when you opened the gift from President Erdogan?
17: I never saw it. I would like to reassure Canadians, they keep guns away from me. So I never saw it. I learned about it from, I think it was Prime Minister Starmer, we were having a conversation, a few of us, and he pointed out to me that he'd received this, and it had his name on it, and so I learned about it, and then of course my colleagues told me, yeah, we had this, and it's not what I expected. It struck me that my gift of maple syrup kind of undermatched the. whatever it was, 357 caliber, whatever. The next thing that went through my mind was, okay, this is something for the war museum or the CAF, a CAF museum or something like that, where it's interesting and it relates to NATO and the bigger picture of that. And so what's happened is. It's with the RCMP. It's been decommissioned because it's not a legal firearm in Canada, and I certainly don't have a license for it. So it's been decommissioned, and we're going to find the best home for it in something like I just described. So, but yes, it was not what I expected.
0: There's some irony. There's really some irony to the Prime Minister of Canada, part of the Liberal Party, receiving a gun. I'll let you insert your own jokes there, but there is some irony to this, too.
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23: From the National Newsroom of the Canadian Press, I'm John Kennedy. The Gordie Howe International Bridge is set to welcome its first traffic after a July 27th ceremony, finally opening the bridge after Canada and the U.S. hammered out a new deal for the span. The opening had been postponed as both countries worked through last-minute negotiations over the bridge deal. The updated agreement includes a new framework for toll decisions and a 15-year regional development fund. Officials have yet to outline how revenue from the crossing will be shared. The $6.4 billion bridge will create a new gateway between Windsor, Ontario and Detroit, Michigan. A West Vancouver man has been arrested in France as a part of a sweeping U.S. investigation into international organized crime. Gurinder Dio is accused of helping coordinate cocaine and heroin trafficking across Canada and the United States. And prosecutors say the wider investigation also uncovered links to the 2023 killing of Sikh activist Hardeep Singh Najjar. Dio was arrested this week following the announcement of multiple U.S. indictments against individuals aligned with the plot. He's awaiting extradition to face charges in the United States. Word of new threats against U.S. President Donald Trump's life prompted a change in transportation for this week's NATO summit. The president opted for the old Air Force One plane over the new one recently gifted to him by Qatar. ABC News Chief Global Affairs Correspondent Martha Raddatz has the explanation.
1: Trump has been considered a target since his first term, saying he was a top target for the Iranians.
3: I'm number one on the kill list for Iran.
1: When he took out the top Iranian IRGC commander in a drone strike, reports this week said Israel provided intelligence about a new plot against Trump, but the president is pushing back, telling the New York Post Israel came up with nothing. No, I've been number one for a long time.
23: Cuba has been hit by another countrywide blackout, marking the second major power outage in the nation in just a few days. Officials blame a transmission failure as the country continues to struggle with fuel shortages and an aging electrical grid. Electricity is gradually being restored, but repeat outages have disrupted daily life for millions on the island. Rough weather has been blamed for some terrifying moments this week. There were dozens of water rescues, road closures, damages, and scares for the flying public as well across the U.S. ABC's Morgan Norwood tells the story.
19: An Air Canada jet with 156 passengers on board veering off the taxiway while landing amid a heavy downpour in Montreal Thursday afternoon. Passengers deplaning with the jet still resting on the grass.
20: All that severe weather still taking a toll on air travel. Nearly 6,000 flights delayed or canceled. LaGuardia Airport here in New York among the hardest hit with 10% of all its flights canceled.
23: This is the Canadian Press. In sports, the Toronto Tempo made WNBA history in setting a new league regular season attendance record of 20,996 people at Montreal's Bell Centre. The expansion Tempo fell 108-95 to the Dallas Wings. The previous single game high was 2,711 in a Washington Mystics game at Capital One Arena in 2024. The Tempo will play in Montreal again Sunday against the New York Liberty and have two games in Vancouver later in the summer. FIFA is selling pieces of the World Cup final field for $450 US each. The grass will be used in the July 19th final at MetLife Stadium in New Jersey. Meanwhile, Canada opened the World Para Volleyball Championship with mixed results. The women swept Hungary in three sets while the men were swept in three straight by Germany. The World Sitting Volleyball Championship is the first qualifier for the 2028 Paralympic Games in Los Angeles. From the Canadian Press, I'm John Kennedy.
24: Good evening. I'm David Curtin. A tornado outbreak in Saskatchewan. Reports of possible tornadoes at Spears, Waldheim, Prudhomme, Viscount, and Plunkett. Reports of damage in Spears and Waldheim.
25: And we just got a report of a house being severely damaged in Waldheim. So this is kind of an evolving situation.
24: Meteorologist Kyle Zilkulski has been tracking numerous storm cells throughout the day. If you have photos or video to share, send them to 1-877-332-8255. Heat warnings still blanket southern Saskatchewan. Saskatoon has activated its heat response. That means misting tents, water refill stations, and water bottles around the city. In Regina, people are being directed to the pools. There are also libraries to provide relief in a number of community groups. The Saskatchewan Public Safety Agency has grounded three of its bird dog planes for a safety check. The agency has seven of the planes. They guide water tankers during wildfires, but three are the same model as the one that crashed in the Northwest Territories, killing three people. Turning to weather, there's that heat warning in effect for Regina and southern Saskatchewan. Tonight, clear, a low 16 degrees. Tomorrow, sunny and 34. Sunday, sunny and 36. In Saskatoon and central Saskatchewan, partly cloudy tonight, a risk of a thunderstorm at a low 16. Sunny and 33 tomorrow, sunny and 32 degrees on Sunday. For news anytime, go to ckom.com and cjme.com. I'm David Curtin.
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0: All Request Friday here on the Green Zone. We're allowing you to be the booking agent for Country Thunder. That's going on this weekend, of course, main stage tonight. And then, of course, Creed tomorrow on a Saturday night before it wraps up Sunday. Who would you book? A lot of people are requesting John Fogerty at 1-877-332-8255. Let us know what you will be booking. Of course, if you're not at Country Thunder on Sunday, you're probably heading to Mosaic Stadium as the Rough Riders take on the Hamilton Tiger Cats. Let's get you set on that one. James Vodders is joining us, defensive end of the Saskatchewan Rough Riders, getting set for the Tabbies. James, welcome to the Green Zone.
1: Thanks for having me.
0: So, James, you have had quite the travels in your life, from born in Chicago, going to Ohio, then to Georgia, then to California University, and all over North America with football journey. What has this football journey been like for you? Knocking on a lot of doors and, having a suitcase at the handy. What has this been like, culminating in, of course, your arrival this season with Saskatchewan?
1: It's been an interesting ride, obviously. I feel like I had, as a young player when I was back in high school and university, I had a lot of success. And then as a pro, I dealt with a lot of getting cut a lot and a lot of releases, even though I felt like I was playing pretty good ball the whole time. So that's what kind of gave me the confidence to keep at it. And then eventually, things started going my way a little bit more. And, I was blessed enough to come to the CFL for the first time back in 2017 and then get another unlikely opportunity to go back down south and play in the NFL for some time. So it's kind of taught me to live in the moment, taught me to take every opportunity, really seriously and make the most of it. But also I feel like I've learned over time to put your best foot forward. Success could happen, failure could happen, but, just kind of rolling with the punches and living in the moment. I think that's what I could say the most about it.
0: What's it like to show up in Saskatchewan and be in a place where there's some familiar faces with Mike Rose and Micah Johnson and, of course, head coach Corey Mace?
1: Well, the good thing is, I've always watched from afar, and they've had a lot of success this year, both with Mace and Micah and, Rose coming over last year. I think it's been a blessing to be able to not only see those people grow from where we were, 7 or 8 years ago, but also get a chance to share my growth with the team. So it's just a blessing. I'm taking it in stride.
0: James Waters joining us, defensive end of the Saskatchewan Rough Riders, as they take on the Hamilton Tiger Cats. How challenging is it this week with a bit of an unknown? Jake Dolagal has thrown two passes under Scott Milenovich to try to get ready for what he could bring on Sunday.
1: So luckily he's a quarterback I've played against before and has also been, a teammate in Saskatchewan, if I'm not mistaken. So, I think that, just understanding the type of player you're playing against is, one of the best things that you can have, and just trying to use the things that we know about him to, take advantage in the game.
0: Do defensives have, for lack of a better term, a Trey Ford package? Like, okay, we know it's Jake Dolagala, pocket passer, big arm, big guy, but whether he was in Edmonton or anywhere else, does every defense have a separate, okay, if Trey Ford finds the field, mind your P's and Q's on the athleticism of what he can bring?
1: It's more of that, more so mind your P's and Q's. I wouldn't consider it like a specific package in terms of personnel or something like that, but we just kind of, As a defensive line, we just know that the plan is going to be completely different dealing with an athlete like Trey Ford. So we just try to adjust our rush lanes for that and just try to keep him in the pocket as we can.
0: James Waters is with us, getting ready for the Hamilton Tiger Cats with the Riders and Hamilton. How has the defense been feeling overall so far this season on how things are going with a lot of new faces, especially in that front seven?
1: We feel good about it. I mean, I think there's no doubt in our mind that we have the personnel to get the job done. It's just a matter of us continuing to mesh and be more consistent as a unit. I think that's all you can really do, is just continue to trust the process and, you know, expect to be playing our best ball when we need to.
0: When, of course, the mantra, it's on the rings from last year's Grey Cup team, is 1-0 this week. That's continued over to this season. What does that mean in terms of developing as the year goes on? Like, you've put together a 3-1 record. There have been some good, there's been some bad with the Rough Riders, but how important is it that you're 3-1 right now and not the other way around as you continue to grow into what you hope to be is a championship caliber team at the end of the year?
1: Well, similar to what I was saying, you know, we approach every week like an opportunity to go 1-0. And, you know, that's not just 1-0 in terms of, you know, the game, but it's 1-0 in terms of every single play. It's 1-0 in terms of every single series. So I think 1-0 is just, it's about living in the moment and not letting whatever happened on in the past affect the way that you approach the next play. But you do try to raise the standard based on what you've seen in the past. So the expectation is that we continue to improve rather than, you know, dwelling on when things go wrong. We should be able to critically assess the things that we're doing and find ways to improve.
0: Okay, I'm just curious on this. Micah Johnson makes the jump over to defensive line coach this year after retiring after the Grey Cup. How many clips has Micah Johnson shown the room of Micah Johnson for film this year?
1: He's shown a few, but he hasn't shown a lot. I think he's very conscious of the fact that he doesn't want to be the kind of coach that says, you know, do it like I used to do it. And obviously, after both playing with him in Calgary, and just like watching his tape since he left Calgary, I think it's very interesting just to see. We all know the kind of athlete that he was. We know all the kind of ability that he had. But, you know, coaching is a completely different thing, where he does have very technical knowledge that applies to everything that we do. But a good coach understands that when, you know, ability breaks down, when talent breaks down, when you get tired, it's always going to come back to technique. And he has, you know, very nuanced knowledge when it comes to technique.
0: Do you think it's easier to transition from player to coach now? Because players are a lot, I feel they're a lot more empowered now to be part of it rather than just be dictated to from the coaches. Do you think that's true? That's maybe a little easier to transition because a lot of the players are asking why and how and offering up suggestions maybe more than 20 years ago when it was just, here's the system, go out and play it.
1: To me, I think that's something that is earned, more or less. Like, I feel like, you know, there's former player coaches that, you know, might have played for, you know, a couple of years, and there's former player coaches that play, you know, 15 plus. And I feel like you start to earn the respect of coaches when, shoot, you might be older than some coaches and you might have more in-game experience than some coaches have in just coaching. So I think that, you know, I think it's just a matter of experience, a matter of knowledge, and a matter of engagement. Like, because as a player, you can decide to be as engaged as you want to be when it comes to scheme, when it comes to film study, when it comes to all that stuff. I think the thing with coaching, I think, is just a lot bigger time commitment than what you generally have as a player, because you both have to do the, you know, the scheming aspect, and then you have to, you know, come to practice every day and, you know, relay all the knowledge that you look at and all the film study and all the tendencies that you do data on and all this other stuff. So I think that, you know, there's probably a learning curve as a coach, but I think that, you know, if you're a good player and a player that's really engaged in what's going on and you play for a long time, I think it should be a pretty smooth transition.
0: James Waters with us with the Saskatchewan Rough Riders, of course. A long journey through the National Football League to Canada, back to the NFL. James, I want to take you back to week 5 of the 2020 NFL season, Thursday night football. Well, why is that moment special in your career?
1: That sounds like maybe when I got my my first sack, maybe, if I remember correctly.
0: On
1: Tom Brady.
2: Bye. At 10:15 p.m. Central Standard Time Friday, Environment Canada has updated a tornado warning for southeastern Saskatchewan. Extra care and attention should be exercised. The following localities are included in the warning: Springside, Ebenezer, Yorkton, Melville, Grayson, Newdorf, Goodeve, Balcarres, Abernathy, and Pipikisis Reserve. Environment Canada meteorologists are tracking a severe thunderstorm that is producing a tornado. Damaging winds, large hail and locally intense rainfall are also possible. Take cover immediately if threatening weather approaches. Please consult local media for more information.
1: All right, I always say that my sack fumble and against the Saints in 2021 when I was playing for the Falcons was probably the biggest one for me, just because I was going against Armstead, who was like a long time great tackle in the league, and the Saints versus the Falcons is a division matchup that I like grew up watching. So like, just the height of that game for me was really big, and then getting a sack fumble that gets run back like 70 yards to the 1 yard line that eventually becomes a touchdown. Like having the biggest defensive play in the game. Thankfully, that one sticks out way more in my mind, just because I kept at it and kept believing that I had the skill to make big plays in big games like that. So that's always not to disregard the question, but that one meant a lot more to me than the first one.
0: Well, I was interested in kind of your career kind of follows your life, right? You're born in Chicago, you played for the Bears, you go to Georgia, you play for the Falcons, you went to school at Stanford, you played tried out for the San Diego Chargers kind of bounced around in the same order. But of course, Saskatchewan, James, is hoping for a few big plays from James Waters on Sunday against the Hamilton Tiger Cats. I very much appreciate your time this afternoon.
1: No problem, of course.
0: That is James Vodders, defensive end of the Saskatchewan Rough Riders, Hamilton, Saskatchewan. 5 o'clock Sunday at Mosaic Stadium. The pregame show begins at 3, and it's all right here on 980 CJME and 650 CKOM.
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0: Steve says Willie Nelson, 93 years old for a Country Thunder headliner in the future. 1-877-332-8255. What would your choice be? If you had your say on who's headlining Country Thunder, maybe next year, who would you advise? Let's go book blank. And it's now a blank slate, right? Nickelback, Creed this year. Who was it? Was it like Def Leppard or something like that a few years ago? 1-877-332-8255. Who would you want to see? Country Thunder. Of course, the party was starting last night, heading into the headliner tonight and tomorrow, wrapping up Sunday. And it's going to be a hot one. Hopefully no storms. Then it just gets messy, and it's already pretty messy out on the Country Thunder grounds right now.
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14: Good evening. I'm David Curtin. A tornado outbreak in Saskatchewan. Reports of possible tornadoes in Spears, Waldheim, Prudhomme, Viscount, and Plunkett. Reports of damage in Spears and Waldheim.
15: And we just got a report of a house being severely damaged in Waldheim. So this is kind of an evolving situation.
14: Meteorologist Kyle Zilkulski has been tracking numerous storm cells throughout the day. If you have photos or video to share, send them to 1-877-332-8255. Heat warnings still blanket southern Saskatchewan. Saskatoon has activated its heat response. That means misting tents, water refill stations, and water bottles around the city. In Regina, people are being directed to the pools. There are also libraries to provide relief in a number of community groups. The Saskatchewan Public Safety Agency has grounded three of its bird dog planes for a safety check. The agency has seven of the planes.

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8: 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Some more pressure from that defensive line. And will the secondary finally get their first interception of the season?
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player would be booking Rush for Country Thunder. We're asking you, what would you be booking for Country Thunder? If you had the choice, of course, it's going on this weekend. Hope everybody has an enjoyable time out in Craven. Hopefully you stay dry. See some clouds starting to build. Hopefully it's not thunderstorms coming. Already tornado warnings today in Saskatchewan that we're keeping you up to date on, of course, with some severe weather this afternoon. That's up around the Battleford area right now. RM of Douglas, that's Spears, Richard areas around there. So beware of that severe weather this afternoon. Also, something sparking up northeast of Outlook, south of Saskatoon, the kind of Dundurn area as well, looking at the radar right now. So be aware, humidity, heat, that'll spark some thunderstorms, and we will keep you up to date as best we can, as always, throughout the weekend as well with our newsrooms

0: So today I was listening to the Evan Bray Show, as I often do. The man, the myth, the legend, Evan Bray. And he was talking about letters being sent to the community in Rosewood about the basketball nets on the curb. You've seen it everywhere. Basketball net on the curb has some sandbags or something weighing it down. Kids after school grab the ball. They're out there playing horse. And this isn't the first time. This, a couple of years ago, some other residents started to complain that they were getting letters in the mail from Saskatoon saying, hey, you need to remove your basketball nets from the street. You can't have them out there. You have to roll them back and forth. And I go, why? And I've heard the issue of garbage collection. And I'm like, please, garbage collection? You know how many streets are parked on the street during garbage collection? Let alone a basketball hoop? They get by. And I don't understand why people will complain about the smallest annoyances. And it's an annoyance to them. And go, no, that I don't like that. I'm going to call the city and complain. And that's the only, they're not driving around Saskatoon counting basketball hoops and then going to each and every person to deliver the letter saying, excuse me, you're infringing on the bylaw. Other communities have provisions in place. I know Prince Albert a couple of years ago, they voted to amend some of the bylaws to give grace to those with basketball hoops. City Regina, the same, unless it is an absolute issue that people are having. But in many cases, probably 99% of cases, the basketball hoop is either right at the end of the driveway, usually in that little gap between a neighbor's. You have a little bit of your property and a little bit of their property between driveways, and you put it there. Is anybody actually, people are offended by it, else they wouldn't write letters and call the city to complain. But again, over and over and over again, I hear the same stuff about kids these days. All they do is sit at home on their cell phones and they watch their TV and they're not active enough. But the moment they're active, the moment they get out of the house, the moment they're doing stuff that we all did as kids, it's all of a sudden rules have to be put in place. Curfews in order. Basketball nets off the street. Don't dare play shinny in the street, kids. Stay inside on your phones and play hockey. Like, that's what it feels like. And it's so hypocritical. I was just listening to Evan today, just shaking my head again, because it's not the first time. Not the first time we've been down this when it comes to basketball hoops in the summer. And remember, summers are short in Saskatchewan. The time for kids to get outside and play in the summer, it's short. And then you have to deal between thunderstorms, between summer camps here and there to get the friends engaged before they go back to school. It's 2 months. And of course, a little bit in the spring as they get home from school, they'll shoot some hoops a little bit later in the fall, hopefully, until the snow starts to fly and you see the basketball hoops get dragged back up the driveway, up beside the house for 6 months until they're wheeled right back to the street. So, City of Saskatoon, please, City Council, can you get on this and amend some bylaws so when Negative Nelly's out there and the NIMBYs, not in my backyard, people start calling, he can just go, actually, we amended the bylaw. Unless there is a critical safety or community annoyance issue that it's, I don't know, over a drain or something, We're not going to do about it. Let the kids play. Oh, why can't they put them in the driveways? Have you seen driveways with the slope? Have you tried to play basketball on a slope like that? No bueno. It's not fun. So thanks to Evan Bray for bringing that forward and having that conversation. Unless it's like the conversation we had yesterday with the Stanley Cup. Is anybody actually going to call the radio show and go, actually, kids shouldn't be on the street? What if they get hit by a car? Well, no, the car should be more attentive in residential areas. See, that's what I'll shake my fist at those people. Way more often than the kids having fun are the people driving 60 through a residential zone. That's what I'm. Where's the bylaw officers and the police going? Okay, let's nab that guy. 1-877-332-8255. Let the kids play. I think, are we all in agreement? Seconded. Okay, Scotty, passed. Coming up here on the Green Zone, a local basketball story, some controversy around the University of Regina sparking up again, and a much bigger name in basketball, LeBron James. Where will he sign, and whose voice memo will reign supreme in discussions with his agent to get LeBron James to try to win one final championship before he rides off into the sunset? That's next on 980 CJME and 650 CKOM.
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0: should be booking Limp Bizkit for Craven. That would be fun, Kelly. That would be fun, Kelly. I'm okay. I think you got me on board on that one. 1-877-332-8255. It's All Request Friday. Jamie and I with you here on the Green Zone. We are getting your suggestions. If you had the ear of the booking agent for Country Thunder, who are you booking for Country Thunder? We've had Garth Brooks, Willie Nelson, Reba, John Fogerty, Rush, now Limp Bizkit. That'd just be a heck of a weekend right there. Let's keep it going. 1-877-332-8255. Let us know what you are booking. Meanwhile, I'm hitting the refresh button on my computer right now, looking at some severe weather. There are tornado warnings in effect this afternoon. RM of Redbury, Hafford, Corridor areas, seeing some tornado warnings right now through Saskatchewan. So that system was around Battleford. It's now moved east and around, as I mentioned, Hafford areas, passing Spears. Kind of going towards the Blaine Lake area this afternoon. So you can keep us up to date on that, on what you are seeing out there. Also, there's some severe weather watches and warnings just south of Saskatoon. As mentioned, that system around the Hanley area up near Dundurn as well, sparking up on the radar right now. And also spotting a little system just east of Newdorf, between Newdorf and Esterhazy areas right now with severe weather this afternoon. While we're talking about basketball in the streets, some unorganized play. Well, organized sports in Saskatchewan when it comes to basketball. You might remember the controversy a few months ago now when the University of Regina hired Jordan Webb to be the head basketball coach of the women's basketball team. That created a bit of controversy because Michaela Kleisinger had a great year as the interim coach, and I was one of those who was shocked she didn't get the full-time job. So what? There was an internal review, and they did end up hiring Michaela Kleisinger as the head coach of the women's basketball team. But now the University of Regina is being pulled into court by Jordan Webb. He is now suing the university, saying he signed a contract to be the coach in April, but then was fired. And in the statement of claim, he says he was fired for political, personal, and general related reasons. And the university admitted to him, he claims, and it breached the contract and owed him, but he still hasn't seen a dime. So he's asking for that. He's also with punitive damage and, of course, legal costs. So that story's not over yet for the University of Regina. And, of course, this is his statement of claim. And if that's true, that the university says, yeah, our bad, we owe you some cash, and then they haven't paid him yet. I don't blame Jordan Webb for taking him to court at all in this scenario. Not at all. I'd do the same, too. Wait, you hired me, you signed the contract, and then you had a bunch of angry people, and now you fired me, and you haven't... Sorry? Pardon me? I think I put my house on the market and all that other stuff. Oh, okay. Cool. And we'll see where this goes. Also, the other major basketball story is LeBron watch. We told you the story yesterday. I chuckle at this, that teams are sending voice memos to Rich Paul, LeBron James' agent. Voice memo. Rich Paul's getting texts of general managers. Hey, Rich, it's the Philadelphia 76ers. We think we have a good spot. This is what we have as a roster built for LeBron James. Hey, Rich, it's the Miami Heat. I don't know if you heard, we got Giannis Antetokounmpo in a trade from the Milwaukee Bucks. We might be pretty good. We'd like to add LeBron James. Cleveland Cavaliers, we have a good team. LeBron's from Ohio. He can run it back. What a LeBron Cleveland part three makes sense. We can do a documentary about his final season at home in Ohio. So those are some of the suitors for LeBron James. Oh, and then there's the Golden State Warriors. That voice memo probably just came directly from Steph Curry. Hey, it's Steph. Let's do this thing. Steph Curry, LeBron James, winning a championship for the Golden State Warriors. So we'll see what happens with LeBron. Or should he just retire? Is that it? Is just LeBron enough? We're good. He can still play at his age, which is pretty impressive. He's not done. He's better than the boy, that's for sure. So we'll see what voice memo convinces LeBron James to go play this coming season in the NBA.
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1: From the National Newsroom of the Canadian Press, I'm John Kennedy. The federal government says the Gordie Howe International Bridge connecting Ontario to Michigan will officially open on July 27th.
2: A news release says Canada and Michigan agreed to opening the bridge with the support of the Trump administration. The release says Canada and the U.S. agreed to a series of measures on toll governance, as well as investments in the region, including through the establishment of a 15-year economic development fund tied to a portion of profits from bridge operations. The move comes after the United States requested a delay for a ribbon-cutting ceremony in June to renegotiate terms of a long-standing agreement. Kelly Malone, The Canadian Press, Washington.
1: Applications for federal public service jobs dropped nearly 30% last year as Ottawa downsizes its workforce. Job postings, promotions, and staffing levels also declined compared with the previous year. The government says it plans to cut 40,000 positions by 2029, mostly through attrition and retirements. More than 8,200 workers have already applied for the early retirement program offered by the government, and Treasury Board officials say participation in the program has been encouraging. British Columbia's provincial government says two special mediators will have 10 days to help resolve the current dispute with the BC Nurses Union. BC Premier David Eby announced the upcoming mediation at an unrelated news conference in Prince George.
3: Yeah, I don't want to prejudge any conversations that will take place at the table. I know that we have a shared goal of ensuring nurses are respected and appreciated in our system and are able to return to work fully to support patients in British Columbia, and that'll be our goal at the table.
1: Nurses Union President Adrienne Geer says her union welcomes the appointment of mediators, but says the union will go ahead with expanded job action because the issues facing nurses, such as working conditions and safety, go beyond money. The Brunswick Creek Wildfire Complex continues to grow near Boston Bar, British Columbia, after residents tried to stop the flames before they spread. The fire scorched 180 square kilometers, destroying buildings and forcing evacuations. More than 270 firefighters, helicopters, and heavy equipment remain on the front lines battling the blaze. Crews say steep terrain, shifting winds, and hot weather are continuing to challenge firefighting efforts. Residents are hoping cooler weather and rain will help slow the blaze. The United States is calling on Iran to publicly guarantee safe passage through the Strait of Hormuz as negotiations to end the conflict in the Middle East continue. American officials say Iranian hardliners disrupted the ceasefire, prompting renewed military action. Washington insists that any nuclear agreement must include Iran surrendering its enriched uranium stockpile. Iran maintains that it alone controls access to the strategic waterway. Regional diplomats are working to keep talks alive and prevent the conflict from escalating any further. This is the Canadian Press. In sports, the Toronto Tempo made WNBA history in setting a new league regular season attendance record of 20,996 people at Montreal's Bell Centre. The expansion Tempo fell 108-95 to the Dallas Wings. The previous single game high was 2,711 in a Washington Mystics game at Capital One Arena in 2024. The Tempo will play in Montreal again Sunday against the New York Liberty and have two games in Vancouver later in the summer. FIFA is selling pieces of the World Cup final field for $450 US each. The grass will be used in the July 19th final at MetLife Stadium in New Jersey. Meanwhile, Canada opened the World Para Volleyball Championship with mixed results. The women swept Hungary in three sets while the men were swept in three straight by Germany. The World Sitting Volleyball Championship is the first qualifier for the 2028 Paralympic Games in Los Angeles. From the Canadian Press, I'm John Kennedy.
4: Good evening. I'm David Curtin. A tornado outbreak in Saskatchewan. Reports of possible tornadoes at Spears, Waldheim, Prudhomme, Viscount, and Plunkett. Reports of damage in Spears and Waldheim.
5: And we just got a report of a house being severely damaged in Waldheim. So this is kind of an evolving situation.
4: Meteorologist Kyle Zilkulski has been tracking numerous storm cells throughout the day. If you have photos or video to share, send them to 1-877-332-8255. Heat warnings still blanket southern Saskatchewan. Saskatoon has activated its heat response. That means misting tents, water refill stations, and water bottles around the city. In Regina, people are being directed to the pools. There are also libraries to provide relief in a number of community groups. The Saskatchewan Public Safety Safety Agency has grounded three of its bird dog planes for a safety check. The agency has seven of the planes. They guide water tankers during wildfires, but three are the same model as the one that crashed in the Northwest Territories, killing three people. Turning to weather, there's that heat warning in effect for Regina and southern Saskatchewan tonight. Clear, a low 16 degrees. Tomorrow, sunny and 34. Sunday, sunny and 36. In Saskatoon and central Saskatchewan, partly cloudy tonight. A risk of a thunderstorm at a low 16. Sunny and 33 tomorrow. Sunny and 32 degrees on Sunday. 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I'm David Curtin.
0: 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The Green Zone with Jamie Nye, 980 CJME.

0: All Request Friday, we're asking you to book Country Thunder next year. Who would you have as a headliner? Shane's saying Foo Fighters. He acknowledges they'll be here in September, but he adds a Saturday night in Craven would be far superior than a Tuesday night at Mosaic Stadium. Although I've never seen the Foo, so I don't care where I see him. I'm just going to enjoy it, whether it be Craven, Mosaic Stadium, a local bar, my backyard. I don't care where I see it. I can't wait. Jamie and I with you here on the Green Zone, so send those requests in at 1-877-332-8255. So now we have a pair of tornado warnings in effect. There is one north of Saskatoon and one south of Saskatoon. A tornado warning for, again, the RM of Redbury, Hafford, Cridor areas. And now another tornado warning has popped up south of Saskatoon. That is the RM of Dundurn, including Dundurn and Blackstrap Provincial Park. I imagine there's some campers there, some severe weather in that area. So keep your eye on the sky. You'll want to head to safe locations, basements if you can, of course. So severe weather around Saskatchewan. We'll keep you up to date on tornado warnings that are in place north of Saskatoon. Again, Hafford area, and south of Saskatoon in the Dundurn region. But right now, it's time for Britt and Gray.
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0: He's our Green Zone Rider reporter. He has you covered when it comes to the Saskatchewan Rough Riders as they get set for the Hamilton Tiger Cats on Sunday at Mosaic Stadium. The injury report, Britton comes out, and we now know Thomas Bertrand Houdon is unavailable, as is Nelson Lacombo. They are both out. Bertrand Houdon with a head injury, Nelson Lacombo with the ankle injury, and we now know Benoit O'Marion and Ryder Varga won't be added to the lineup at all, so we'll see what that depth chart looks like tomorrow, because there will be two national spots they will have to fill for the Riders.
3: Yeah, going to be really interesting how they get there. This Canadian depth is getting tested right now when you look at that. I mean, I imagine what they're going to do is probably keep Conley on as the American running back. But of course, as you mentioned, two Canadians need to come on. I'm just looking at who's possibly available there. Deshaun Mims maybe makes his way on. There's not a lot when you look at the practice roster right now of guys who could come on in those Canadian spots. No defenders.
0: Yeah, it'll be interesting to see how that will shake out when it comes to how the Riders form their roster coming up with some injuries to the Canadians yet again. Although Jaden Dahlke
3: will come back on,
0: will be available on that one. Not sure where else they will find that. And they could go seven offensive linemen and bring on an Eric Anderson or Janvier.
3: You bring Jaden Dahlke back on, you can take off someone, say Conley at running back, have Deshaun Mims go on for the other a Canadian there. So interesting stuff.
0: Yeah, well this is all roster management, all ratio stuff. When it comes to the Riders getting ready for Hamilton. But overall, AJ Ouellette will be back. He's available for the Saskatchewan Rough Riders. And I have him pegged for a big game. I just think with the heat going on in Saskatchewan Sunday, the Riders are wanting to keep that Hamilton defense on the field for as long as possible. And I think AJ Ouellette, who they played probably more safe with, early this season, will be good to go on Sunday.
3: Yeah, it's kind of part of being smart with AJ Ouellette. And AJ Ouellette even admitted, as you get older in your career, you have to be a little bit smarter about things, right? You have to maybe not push it in week 4 or 5 when you're going to be wanted in October and November there. Yeah, it didn't seem like a serious injury. It looks like he avoided anything like that. I expect him to be a big part of this Riders offense. Control the clock. Keep the Hamilton Tiger Cats defense on that hot field as it's going to be, and just provide some more a veteran leadership on this offense, just to bring him in, have that run game there, have the pass blocking capability that AJ Ouellette brings, and just focus on the little things. This team is, of course, focused on where they're going to be in weeks 20, 21 and into the playoffs. Just continue to get better and better each and every week.
0: Britton Gray, our Green Zone Rider reporter on the Green Zone. A quick weather note. Kevin just sent us a photo from Silverwood Heights in Saskatoon. A little bit of a storm building in Saskatoon as well this afternoon, with tornado warnings now in the Hafford area north of Saskatoon, Dundurn area south of Saskatoon. As we continue to get you set for the Riders and the Tiger Cats on a Sunday, of course, we know it's Jake Dolagala. He's going to be the starter.
3: Mm-hmm.
0: We're going to see Trey Ford, right? Like, that's going to be a bold prediction question for sure. Coming up on a Sunday is how much we see Trey Ford. Or do you think this is going to be the Jake Dolagala show and Scott Milanovich doesn't want to mess around with any QB conversations?
3: No, you are going to see Trey Ford, because the Hamilton Tiger Cats have Trey Ford packages in their arsenal. They've rolled him out before, even when Bo Levi Mitchell has been healthy. They use him in ways to kind of take teams off, a little bit off kilter, throw something different, much like the Riders can do with Tommy Stevens. So yes, you are going to see Trey Ford, but he's not going to come in to completely replace Jake Dolagala, in my opinion. I think they're going to allow, listen, at this point, you have to see what you have with these quarterbacks. You can't be afraid to let them make mistakes and go a couple games with Jake Dolagala. See what you have with him, because you're not getting Bo back maybe at all this season. You need to see what these guys can do. I don't think they're going to pull Jake Dolagala at any point, at least in this first game.
0: What do you think you will see from Jake Dolagala? 11 touchdowns, 9 interceptions, 2,600 yards in about, you know, half a season's work with the Rough Riders, but that was 3 years ago. He's barely thrown the football since that season in Saskatchewan. What are we getting from Jake Dolagala on Sunday for the Tiger Cats?
3: I really don't know, because as you mentioned, he hasn't thrown a lot of footballs. It's interesting, though, because he does have starting experience in the league, because he was forced kind of into that role when Trevor Harris went down in 2023. He ended up taking a lot of those games down the stretch there and being the starter. So he has that experience. I would argue he's thrown more than Cody Fajardo did before he finally got a chance to show what he can do. And I thought it was interesting, and it brings up a good point with Jake Dolagala when he was talking to the media in Hamilton. This is the first offseason where he has the same offensive coordinator as he did the year previously. He's not learning a new system. He's already been there. Clearly, Scott Milanovich likes what he's seen from him. Otherwise, you might go with the kind of more dynamic quarterback. I'm not saying he's going to go out and throw for 400 yards, but I think you're going to see a more mature Jake Dolagala, someone a little bit more comfortable in the system. And we'll have to see if that decision making and that year learning under Bo Levi Mitchell and being there in the room with him helps him kind of with the processing of what defenses are trying to do.
0: Of course, coming up on a Sunday, it's the Riders and the Tiger Cats. I got 32-20. Of course, the Blitz podcast is up. Britton does. We both give our predictions for the entire week in the CFL. We recorded it after the Ottawa Edmonton game, which we'll get into in a moment, but. You have a higher scoring game.
3: 35-27. I did say I think it's going to be one of those cases where Hamilton scores a touchdown late to make it seem like it's closer than it actually is.
0: Okay. But coming up next, who's the bigger surprise? The Edmonton Elks at 4-1 or the Ottawa Red Blacks at 0-5? And is anything going to save the Red Blacks season? Or should we start writing the eulogy now? This is 980 CJME and 650 CKOM.
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0: Caden is going with Bieber because of the country remix, apparently, that he has. So, and the 10,000 hours with Dan and Shay is Caden and Regina. That's what I'm past. Sorry, Caden. I'm out. I've seen Bieber once. I'm good.
1: Now, it doesn't have to be a country act, right?
0: Not anymore. You got anymore? Nickelback, what, Def Leppard a few years ago, Creed this weekend, Britain front row center, I imagine, with Hobbs wide open. Yeah, anyways.
1: How about the Killers? Have they been brought up yet?
0: Nobody's Let's brought up big. The Killers. I saw them like many moons ago in Edmonton, like at the start of their really stardom at Rexall Place. That was a good show. See, Colleen, it took someone long enough. Well, I won't spoil it, Colleen. You're with me. That was going to be my choice. We'll play it coming up. We'll tell you what Colleen said. But real quick, Britain and I are obviously going to do a Friday face-off coming up at 4:35 on what's more enjoyable in hot weather, the beach or the pool. Britain likes swimming with urine, apparently, at a pool, rather than going to the beach.
1: Now, part of me picking the pool was you just got back from Mexico and I'm having flashbacks of just being able to go up to the pool bar.
0: Oh, the margarita bar.
1: Easy access.
0: One of the most popular places on a resort is that swim-up bar for sure. But Edmonton's 4-1. Ottawa's 0-5. Who's the biggest surprise early on after last night's 40-17 win by the Elks?
1: I think it's Ottawa right now, simply because I expected them to struggle early this season. So many changes. You knew it was going to take a little bit, but it looks like they're regressing. It looks like they're getting worse than they were to start the season, which they were terrible in week one, right? And so there's all the questions about the quarterback. Do they have to make the move now? It feels like they aren't finding answers, which I thought by this point they would at least be competitive. And now, yeah, it's been some close games, but they've been blown out way more than I thought they would be. At least with Edmonton, you felt good about how they finished last season. Really liked what Justin Rankin could do. Cody Fajardo's come in and really just been the adult in the room there, really settled that organization down at the quarterback spot. So I'm not surprised the Elks are having success. I am surprised Ottawa is this bad in week six of CFL.
0: Is it over? Are they done? For the Ottawa Redblacks, I don't see any sign of life. After the game, Jake Mayer's asked, how do you turn this around? He's like, I don't know. Wow, that's inspiring, Jake. Way to be the leader. I don't see it. And I do not believe McLeod Bethel Thompson is going to get the job done after what we saw in Montreal last year. I think he is done. I don't get it. I don't get it from the hop with the Drew Brown decision. I don't understand what's going on with the Ottawa Redblacks. And I think their general manager might be a problem because he's a rookie GM. His name's Ryan Dinwiddie. Heck of a head coach. Not sure he's quite cut out to be GM material right now.
1: He's just maybe a little bit too combative, or I don't know what it is. But yeah, it's like he has his guys, and if you're not his guy, get out. And that's clearly what Drew Brown happened. He wasn't Drew Brown's guy. Drew Brown pushed back a little bit. He said, okay, see you later. It's terrible right now. There's not a lot of good vibes. In a city, I would really like to see better for those fans. What they've had to deal with, like we talk about how bad Edmonton's been recently, Ottawa has not really been better. They've had a little blips here and there of success. Bob Dice had a little bit there getting to into the playoffs and stuff. But boy, it's been terrible there since they've won the Grey Cup.
0: Yeah, it's been all downhill. Paul LaPolice couldn't find it. Bob Dice found a little glimmer, but nothing. 0-5 right now for the Ottawa Redblacks.
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20: 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What's it going to be like today? Especially now that summer is here. We have the same question because we live here too. 980 CJME has the official forecast for your day at the lake. 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
21: Good evening. I'm David Curtin. A tornado outbreak in Saskatchewan. Reports of possible tornadoes in Spears, Waldheim, Prudhomme, Viscount, and Plunkett. Reports of damage in Spears and Waldheim.
22: And we just got a report of a house being severely damaged in Waldheim. So this is kind of an evolving situation.
21: Meteorologist Kyle Zilkulski has been tracking numerous storm cells throughout the day. If you have photos or video to share, send them to 1-877-332-8255. Heat warnings still blanket southern Saskatchewan. Saskatoon has activated its heat response. That means misting tents, water refill stations, and water bottles around the city. In Regina, people are being directed to the pools. There are also libraries to provide relief in a number of community groups. The Saskatchewan Public Safety Agency has grounded three of its bird dog planes for a safety check. The agency has seven of the planes. They guide water tankers during wildfires, but three are the same model as the one that crashed in the Northwest Territories, killing three people. Turning to weather, there's that heat warning in effect for Regina and southern Saskatchewan. Tonight, clear, a low 16 degrees. Tomorrow, sunny and 34. Sunday, sunny and 36. In Saskatoon and central Saskatchewan, partly cloudy tonight, a risk of a thunderstorm at a low 16. Sunny and 33 tomorrow, sunny and 32 degrees on Sunday. For news anytime, go to CKOM.com and CJME.com. I'm David Curtin.
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in Melfort. Little Kentucky Headhunters for a headliner at Country Thunder would be his request. 1-877-332-8255. As we continue to bring you up to date on the severe weather this afternoon across Saskatchewan, two tornado warning areas to bring you up to date on. That tornado warning continues to move eastward north of Saskatoon. That is Waldheim, Hepburn, and the RM of Laird. And then south of Saskatoon, a tornado warning in effect for now, the RM of Blucher. Yeah, that is Allen, Clavette, Bradwell, Elstow areas. Also seeing video from around Saskatoon earlier. Look like Briarwood got smoked by some heavy rain and wind this afternoon. So as these systems continue to move, we'll bring you up to date on who should be keeping their eye on the sky this afternoon. Also, no severe weather watches or warnings in the area south of Melville, but you know, I can tell on the radar there's a little bit of a system popping up there as well. Jamie and I with you here on the Green Zone. Britton is sticking around because he wants to fight me today.

0: are you on? This is Face Off.
1: Not physically, by the way.
2: Ladder match, cage match, 60-minute Iron Man. What do you want to do?
1: No.
2: Oh, verbal sparring.
1: Oh, yes.
2: I got confused.
1: My body can handle verbal sparring a lot more than anything you just said. Half of which I didn't understand. Ladder match I got. What was the other one?
2: Steel cage match.
1: Okay.
2: Table, ladders, chairs.
1: Isn't that no holds barred? Isn't that that?
2: That's different. Completely different.
1: Which one's the best?
2: It depends who's in it. You know what the what kind of story we're telling.
1: Okay, moving right along. Okay, Friday face-off here on the Green Zone. Jamie versus Britton. We were talking in the Green Zone Lounge earlier about where we would be this weekend outside of going to a Rough Rider game on Sunday night to beat the heat or enjoy the heat. The pool or the beach? 1-877-332-8255. What say you on this Friday face-off? Britton, where would you be? Pool or beach?
2: Something about a pool. I just like being able to get to a pool, just lounge out in one. You don't have to take too much stuff out to get there. Just your towel. Especially like you know someone with a pool or you own a pool. Way better than having to go to the beach, deal with all the dogs running around, all the kids barking and stuff.
1: You have to deal with the urine in the pool.
2: Well, it depends what pool you're going to. Which also weirds me out, people. Urine in the pool? No. But, listen, something about a pool, especially like I said, we got on this because you just got from Mexico and I was just thinking back, man, being in Mexico in a pool, just a whole different vibe.
1: See, I don't know. Maybe it's growing up in the

0: We just drove. We just went to Regina Beach. We got the fish and chips from Butler's Bluebird. Head down to the beach. All you need is a bathing suit and a towel. You don't need much.
1: Got to bring refreshments down there. Bring some tunes if you want. If you have a pool with your friends, oh boy.
0: You have to bring all those over to your friends' place,
1: but you have to haul it like an hour and a half to get to a beach around here.
0: I don't know. It's like 25 minutes. Like, seriously.
1: Okay, speedster.
0: 1-877-332-8255. The beach or the pool? I love the lakes. I love it. I love the lakes in Saskatchewan. We go to Good Spirit, love getting your feet in the sand.
1: Well, that's not the question. It's what one day, where would you go?
0: Yeah.
1: If I'm going for a weekend or a week, get me out to the lake, but just one day. Maybe because my cabin's a little far away. I can't just make a one day trek out there.
0: Head over to Kenosi, Regina Beach, Sask Beach, Good Spirit. So many great options. Wayne in Saskatoon, get us started on a Friday face-off. Who are you going with?
2: Well, I've been to the beach previously in another year where it's really hot and you're burning your feet off. No, not digging that. Maybe a pool on the floaty with an umbrella-type thing above me and just float around and maybe have a frosty beverage.
0: So Wayne's going with the pool, but I'll tell you, there's just as much opportunity to burn your feet or whatever at a pool as there is at the lake. Just saying.
1: I don't know, that sand when you're walking to get into the water.
0: Goodness.
1: It gets hot.
0: Yeah,
1: and like you get in there.
0: The pool deck doesn't get hot.
1: There's a lot of rocks out there when you get out to the beach and stuff.
0: You're complaining about rocks?
1: Some sharp ones. I've seen people cut their feet up at some places.
0: I don't think I've ever seen that. I've never have it. To quote a wrestling reference here, S-A-W-F-T, soft. Rocks. Seriously.
1: Well, you get to the pool, you just jump in. As mentioned, you have your drink just off to the side. You don't have to get out, go get a drink. Just have it right there along the side of the pool.
0: 1-877-332-8255. It is a Friday face-off. What do you got? Beach or pool this weekend? Wayne got us started. He's going to the pool. Sean on the text line. He's hanging with me at the beach. You can sit in the shade when you want. You go dip in the lake when you're a little warm. Easy peasy. He's going to the beach. He's going to one of those great Saskatchewan lakes. Trevor says he's doing it. He's got a pool. He owns a pool. So that's where he's hanging out. And he says, no one pees in my pool. And of course, my cabin has neighbors and the beach, the barking dogs. Trevor's more of a homebody. 1-877-332-8255. Richard in Saskatoon, where would you be hanging out in the heat this weekend?
3: I'm definitely going with Brett into the pool, man.
1: There we go.
0: Why over the beach?
3: That sand that just gets everywhere and into everything, and oh no, man. And also, there's no invasive mussel species at a pool.
1: Thank you. Great point brought up.
0: I never considered the invasive mussel species at the pool. Or at the beach. I didn't consider that in the equation to defend my argument of going to the beach on a hot Saskatchewan weekend. Have to wash the boat off, all those things.
1: There's a lot of prep work. If I'm just going out for one day, you just head to the pool.
0: You have a pool bag the same as the beach bag. You just grab it out the door, towel on the sand, you're sitting.
1: You don't bring, no, when you go to the beach, you're bringing books along to just hang out and sunbathe. You're bringing refreshments. It's a whole thing. Then you have to figure out, okay, well, you got to put, got to make sure you have your towel or change of clothes to go into the restaurant to eat. You got a pool? Just go to the confectionery.
0: If you're going to, you still need to change before you go in your buddy's house and just slop water all over the place. Same issues. I don't know. I like the beach vibe way better than the pool vibe. to be honest. 1-877-332-8255. What do you got on Friday face-off? Where would you be hanging out on a red-hot Saskatchewan weekend? Are you going to the lake, going to the beach? Or are you just hanging at the pool? This is 980 CJME and 650 CKOM.
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0: All Request Friday. Who would you book for a headliner at Country Thunder? He was here a few years ago, but Colleen wants to see him again. Chris Stapleton. Colleen, she's on the same page as me. That was going to be my request today, was Chris Stapleton. For some reason, I had a scheduling conflict the nights Chris Stapleton was here. My wife and I did go see him at the Brandt Center in Regina. Oof, 2022-ish, I think he was here. But outdoors would be a phenomenal. So Colleen, I'm with you with a little Chris Stapleton. Real quick, before we get back to the Friday face-off, let's bring you up to date on the weather and what we are seeing across Saskatchewan with a pair of tornado warnings that are still in effect. One of those continues to move. Now it's in the RM of Rostern, Hag, Carleton. Is one of those tornado warnings. Also, another tornado warning. That one's more south of Saskatoon. That is in the RM of Blucher, Allen, Clavette, Bradwell, Elstow areas this afternoon. So a few thunderstorms sparking around the province with the heat and the humidity. And we'll bring you up to date, of course, and not only this afternoon, but, you know, there's probably going to be more sparked up throughout this red hot weekend and humid weekend on the prairies. Jamie and I with Britton Gray on the Green Zone. It is a Friday face-off. Beach or pool? Where would you go in? Dana from Indian Head says the beach all the way. No set swimming times. You can stay as long as you want. You can go get food, come back. Kids building sandcastles. While mom and dad float around, or vice versa, mom and dad can build sandcastles while the kids float around too. That is also an option, if they're strong swimmers, of course. Trevor is on the fence. But
1: he made a decision, Jamie.
0: After he heard about the invasive zebra mussels, he's going pool, apparently. The mussels.
1: What a great point. I didn't even consider that, but. Way to help make my argument even stronger with that one.
0: This is ridiculous. Really?
1: Don't have to worry about it.
0: The only thing you worry about on a Saskatchewan lake and the beach is the old itch factor.
1: Well, another reason to go to a pool. Avoid that entirely.
0: There's something more refreshing about swimming in the lake, though. I don't know why. And if you have a boat, can I throw a boat into this?
1: Whoa, hang on here. What? Can I throw in water slides? If we're just tossing in things that are accessories to going?
0: I would go on a boat at a lake and a beach way more than a water slide. I'm in my 40s.
1: What about a lazy river then? Lazy river.
0: Yawn. Seriously?
1: Just chill out.
0: You can chill out
1: on a beach. Boat? Driving the boat, all the waves out there. Come on.
0: Oh, really? You're going to be bringing heat on the boat? Seriously. What are we even doing here? 1-877-332-8255. A curtain pilot Butte brings up an interesting point. Beach or pool? Nah. I'll be spending it in Cardiff, Saskatchewan for Carter Beck's MLB draft celebrations. So neither. Jeff says, I'm actually going to the pool at the beach. Must be nice to have that option, to have a pool at a beach.
1: It's like swimception, a pool within a beach, within a pool in a beach.
0: See,
1: how far can we go?
0: And I'll be honest. So we are in Mexico, as many of you might already know. And I was talking to our esteemed boss, Murray Wood, about this. And I was talking about my son being in the pool a lot. And he's like, he wasn't swimming in the ocean. I'm like, a lot easier to have the kid in the pool rather than in the ocean. You know, there's a little bit of a difference there. I enjoy the sand a lot more than I do sitting around the pool, but at a lake in Saskatchewan, our family loves going to Good Spirit. I know the water's way up and it's shallow and the kids just go and play. And if they're strong swimmers, you're pretty good with it. But I don't know. My son might be going with the pool over the beach. This might be a fight in our household when we come home. We'll see if they agree with Britain or me. But right now, it looks like Britain might take the W here on a Friday faceoff. I'm not even manipulating the voting.
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1: From the National Newsroom of the Canadian Press, I'm Naira Ahmed. The federal government says the Gordie Howe International Bridge connecting Ontario to Michigan will open on July 27th.
2: A news release says Canada and Michigan agreed to opening the bridge with the support of the Trump administration. The release says Canada and the U.S. agreed to a series of measures on toll governance, as well as investments in the region, including through the establishment of a 15-year economic development fund tied to a portion of profits from bridge operations. The move comes after the United States requested a delay for a ribbon-cutting ceremony in June to renegotiate terms of a long-standing agreement. Canada had agreed to shoulder the cost of constructing the bridge, which it would recoup through tolls. It's unclear how exactly the new agreement would impact the former arrangement around tolls. Kelly Malone, The Canadian Press, Washington.
1: In other bridge news, Nova Scotia will spend another 2 years studying options for rebuilding or replacing one of the bridges linking Halifax and Dartmouth. Public Works Minister Fred Tilley says refurbishing the existing structure, building a completely new bridge, or digging a tunnel under the harbor are options under consideration.
3: We want to make sure that we have the appropriate sizing, the appropriate scale, the appropriate number of lanes, the appropriate active transportation.
1: The A. Murray McMay Bridge was opened in 1970 and needs to be rebuilt or replaced with a new bridge or underwater tunnel by 2040. To the war in the Middle East, Donald Trump has threatened Iran in a social media post following the funeral of Iran's supreme leader, which saw open calls for Trump and Israeli Prime Minister Benjamin Netanyahu's killing. The supreme leader was killed by the United States and Israel in the strikes that started the war. Trump has written on social media, quote, 1,000 missiles are locked and loaded and aimed at the Islamic Republic of Iran, with thousands of more to immediately follow should the Iranian government act on its threat. He went on to say the U.S. military would, quote, completely decimate and destroy all areas of Iran. Praise be to Allah. And back at home, the Manitoba government has rolled out several financial measures to help those hit by flooding in recent weeks. Premier Wab Kanu says the province will be mailing out $500 checks to help with immediate needs, and it is temporarily expanding its disaster financial assistance program. He says the measures are needed because people are dealing with the new reality of climate change.
4: One of the reasons we're rolling out this additional layer of response is in some of these communities, they had a 1 in 10,000 year flood event. A 1 in 25,000 year flood event. And looking at what happened this month, some of those communities had another unprecedented, almost unprecedented level of flooding within a month.
1: Canoe says the province is also matching private donations being managed through the Canadian Red Cross. This is the Canadian Press. In sports, the Winnipeg Blue Bombers had a 30-21 win over the Toronto Argonauts in CFL action. In the MLB, Toronto's Kazuma Okamoto hit his 22nd home run to tie Los Angeles Dodgers star Shohei Ohtani for the most by a Japanese-born rookie in a season in the majors. Okamoto led the Blue Jays to a 5-3 victory over the San Diego Padres. The Toronto Tempo fell 108-95 to the Dallas Wings, but set a single-game WNBA regular season attendance record at Montreal's Bell Centre with 20,096 spectators. The Tempo hosts the New York Liberty at the Bell Centre on Sunday. The team will also play 2 games in Vancouver in August. And England will try to contain 6-foot Norwegian striker Erling Haaland in Saturday's FIFA World Cup quarterfinal in Miami. The winner faces either Argentina or Switzerland in Wednesday's semifinals. That quarterfinal is also Saturday in Kansas City. From the Canadian Press, I'm Naira Ahmed.
5: Good evening. I'm David Curtin. A tornado outbreak in Saskatchewan. Reports of possible tornadoes in Spears, Waltham, Prudhomme, Viscount, and Plunkett. Reports of damage in Spears and Waltham.
6: And we just got a report of a house being severely damaged in Waltham. So this is kind of an evolving situation.
5: Meteorologist Kyle Zilkowski has been tracking numerous storm cells throughout the day. If you have photos or video to share, send them to 1-877-332-8255. Heat warnings still blanket southern Saskatchewan. Saskatoon has activated its heat response. That means misting tents, water refill stations, and water bottles around the city. In Regina, people are being directed to the pools. There are also libraries to provide relief in a number of community groups. The Saskatchewan Public Safety Safety Agency has grounded three of its bird dog planes for a safety check. The agency has seven of the planes. They guide water tankers during wildfires, but three are the same model as the one that crashed in the Northwest Territories, killing three people. Turning to weather, there's that heat warning in effect for Regina and southern Saskatchewan. Tonight, clear, a low 16 degrees. Tomorrow, sunny and 34. Sunday, sunny and 36. In Saskatoon and central Saskatchewan, partly cloudy tonight, a risk of a thunderstorm and a low 16. Sunny and 33 tomorrow, sunny and 32 degrees on Sunday. For news anytime, go to CKOM.com and CJME.com. I'm David Curtin.
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0: Welcome to the Evan Bray Show. Good to have you here on this Friday morning, heading into a hot weekend, a scorcher, and muggy. Not a word we often use in Saskatchewan, but it will be muggy this weekend because of all the rain we've had. Plus, I mean, when what happens, of course, and I'm just stating maybe the obvious, but we get the rain, so you've got lots of standing water, but you've also got lush lawns and trees. As a result of the rain, it's just everything is lush and it's humid. And many areas of the province will be in a heat wave that is, it's going to feel, the effect the heat has on the body is different when it's humid as opposed to the dry heat that we usually brag about here in Saskatchewan. But that said, prepare yourself, plan accordingly, because there's so much to enjoy this weekend. Country Thunder is in full swing today. The Snowbirds hometown event happening in Moose Jaw, the 55th anniversary, that's tomorrow. And then we've talked about the Saskatchewan Jazz Fest in Saskatoon, the Regina Fringe Festival, the Big Flat Folk Festival in East End, which is a blast. There's a lot going. It's free fishing weekend this weekend. So the ability for people to get out and enjoy the outdoors. Or maybe this. Maybe it's just the kids out on the street shooting some hoops. Maybe that's what they're doing. Unless you're in Rosewood, that neighborhood in Saskatoon is going through an unfortunate fight right now. And I say unfortunate because as we talk about this, I'll talk a bit about my frustration with how this is rolling out. So this is one of those segments we're going to chat about today on the show. We got an email. Someone sent us an email and said, I don't know if you've seen this or not, but this is what's going on. In Saskatoon's Rosewood neighborhood, several residents have received bylaw notices ordering them to remove basketball hoops that sit partly on the street from the street. And this is sparking a debate over safety, over common sense, over let the kids play, over what the city priorities are. For me, it sparks a debate over why did we lose the ability to just go and talk to our neighbor if we have a problem? Because this clearly was complaint driven. I mean, the city of Saskatoon is not driving around right now in smart cars. Does anyone drive smart cars anymore? Driving around right now looking for basketball hoops. This was a complaint driven in this Rosewood area. So here to talk about why families are pushing back and why they'd like to see some change, I'm happy to welcome to our show Haley Hameline. Haley is a Saskatoon parent living in the Rosewood neighborhood and is part of this discussion. And Haley joins us by phone this morning. Haley, thanks for taking the call.
1: Hi, Evan. Thanks for having this discussion with me.
0: So walk us through this. What are you and other parents dealing with right now in Rosewood when it comes to basketball hoops?
1: Yeah, we came inside the other day. We were out in the backyard. We came inside and we saw in our mailbox that a bylaw notice had been delivered to us. It was a bylaw notice 7200 regarding unauthorized material in the road. We were really shocked by this. We didn't understand why this was at our house. And then we kind of sent a message out to some neighbors. And four other people on our side of the block received this notice that we know of, I'm sure more as well, regarding the unauthorized material being basketball hoops.
0: So how does the, I'm sure you've looked up the bylaw that they're referring to. Does it refer specifically to basketball hoops?
1: No, that was never the intended issue regarding this bylaw. I've spoken to previous city employees and the bylaw was there to prevent people from dumping materials in the streets, impeding vehicle flow, causing danger, making it so garbage trucks couldn't access bins. It had nothing to do with basketball nets, but this is what it's now being applied to.
0: So I'm guessing that someone has interpreted a basketball hoop that is on the city street as a danger, as an impediment to traffic flow. Is that what's happened here?
1: I assume that is what the issue was regarding, but all it's really done is made the kids come in from outside and now they're inside and they're not outside playing.
0: Yeah. I mean, this is one, and I'm going to talk a bit about this. We're actually going to go to open lines in just a little bit because I'm curious to hear what people think. But, you know, my first point is let the kids play. Like, yeah. let's let the kids pay. But the other thing that frustrates me, Haley, with this, and I don't know if you have a thought on this, but I feel like we as society have lost our ability to talk to our neighbors. Like, if somebody in the neighborhood had a problem, and that was my family and my hoop on the street, I would welcome them to come and chat, and we'll say, okay, perfect. How can we fix this? What, you know?
1: Yeah.
0: But I'm assuming that didn't happen. You didn't have anyone come and talk to you?
1: No, nobody came to talk to us. Nobody came to the other neighbors and spoke to them about their hoops as well. Just the bylaw notice just showed up. And that is disappointing because, you know what, we are, like, we're a close neighborhood. We for sure would have come to an agreement about what the issue was regarding the hoops. But, like, all it's done is all these hoops are in driveways now, and the driveways in this neighborhood, they're so, the grades are so high that you can't really play basketball on these driveways. So the kids just aren't outside anymore.
0: I was gonna ask that question, Haley, because I've already seen a couple of texts on the text line, and both of them admittedly from rural Saskatchewan, saying, help me understand why if they have a paved driveway, they can't play basketball on their driveway. The answer is it about the slope, or is it about...
1: It's about the slopes. We're really graded high here. Like, the driveways are very sloped here, so you can't really play on the driveways, so the street is where the kids can actually play.
0: Mm-hmm. I feel like there's still room for some common sense conversation here. And that's kind of the attitude I'm taking on this morning, Haley, is this is a bylaw that sat there. Yeah. A complaint came in. Someone tried to apply logic from the complaint to the bylaw and made a determination it's offside. But do you feel like, have you taken steps to try and actually talk with someone at the city about this?
1: I've spoken with people who have worked at the city, no longer there. And the one employee that I talked to was actually quite embarrassed by this and said, this is not how it was ever intended to be applied. It was really to just make sure safety and vehicle flow and pedestrians were safe, and not dumping material. So this is very much taken out of the context of what the bylaw was intended.
0: I'm looking at, I've got the Regina bylaw here and some interpretations. I actually am also looking at this discussion happened in Prince Albert back in 2021.
1: Okay.
0: And ultimately, Prince Albert Council made a decision that basketball hoops will be allowed to remain on PA streets when they're not in use, as long as they don't interfere with traffic or present a safety hazard. So similar to what I think Regina's bylaw is. Does that sound fair to you? Like, you know, would you as a parent say, look, we can't impede garbage pickup. We can't impede, like, I would argue in the winter, maybe they should just come off the street completely.
1: Yeah, as they all do, actually.
0: Right.
1: Yeah, all of them come down in the winter. None of them are placed in the way of garbage pickup. They're all right up in the gutter in front of their property. Like, they're not impeding anything where they are.
0: Right. And one other question that's come up on the text line, and I don't have, we had a basketball hoop affixed to the garage for the kids growing up. So it was it was not a portable one. But some people say on the text line, I saw a text this morning that said, I thought these hoops had wheels. Can the kids not wheel them in the driveway when they're not in use?
1: I know, and that would be lovely, but we're windy here. There's a lot of wind that comes through Saskatoon here, and so these nets are weighted down so they don't blow over, and they're quite heavy. No way could my kids move them. I can't even move them. It takes me and my husband to get ours back in the driveway there.
0: Right.
1: It's not something that can be in and out, and it involves all of us coming out to get the net back out in the street and then pulling it back in. It's not something the kids can just go out and do.
0: Haley Hameline is my guest, Saskatoon parent, living in the Rosewood neighborhood, where they just received some bylaw notices ordering them to remove basketball hoops that sit partially or fully on the street. And this has sparked, of course, a debate about safety and common sense and city priorities and a number of things. If there's someone from city council listening right now, if the mayor is going to hear this message, what would you want them to hear from you, Haley?
1: You know, I just want them to figure out what their priorities are. I don't think this should be a priority of the city to enforce this type of bylaw on basketball nets. I would hope as a society, we all want our kids outside playing. And I think the city needs to reassess what they're applying this bylaw to.
0: I always appreciate this firsthand accounting of what's going on, Haley. So thank you so much for carving out some time for us today.
1: Thanks so much for talking with me, Evan.
0: That's Haley Hameline. So we are going to do this. We're going to take a break. And when we come back, I want to hear from you. The phone lines are open, 1-877-332-8255. Text lines are open as well. How do you see this? I've got my take on it. I'm going to talk about it when we come back. I'm all in on let the kids play. Obviously, there's some guidelines. Some rules have to be followed. But at the end of the day, like, do we not want this for our kids? I also am not of the belief that this was a, you know, targeted city of Saskatoon, let's get them. This is an interpretation of a bylaw that I think there's still time for sober second thought and some middle ground to be reached and some good communication about what the rules are. So we'll talk about that, but I want to hear from you. Is it okay? Is it okay to have the basketball hoop on the street? Is it causing problems in your neighborhood, or in your neighborhood does it happen and it's not a problem? 1-877-332-8255. Let's take a break. We'll come back. Phone and text lines open for you. Basketball hoops on the street. That's the topic. Back in a moment here on 980 CJME and 650 CKOM.
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0: city. Let them play. Let them play basketball. We just had a good chat with Haley Hameline, who is a Saskatoon parrot, lives in Rosewood. Many parents in the Rosewood neighborhood received notices this week from Saskatoon bylaw enforcement saying basketball hoops off the street or you will be charged, fined. So, I mean, this brings about a lot of things. So, and I want to hear from you on this. I've got a couple of callers already and lots of texts coming in. 1-877-332-8255. I can't even tell you how many times through the years working in a police car, I would stop and shoot hoops with kids in their neighborhood. We did it with street hockey as well in the wintertime. And I remember one time a guy coming out, shouldn't you be doing some police work? I remember him saying it. I said, probably, but I had to teach these kids what a snapshot was. Anyway, I mean, it's, look, I just love, we've got a basketball hoop just down the street from us. It's on the street, on the city street. The kids are out playing, and often after school, it's not just the two kids that live there, but their friends are there as well. The giggling, the laughing, the, you know, I bet you can't make this shot. You know, they're playing a game of horse or whatever. I love that. That's part of summertime in the outdoors and good for kids. Love it. Now, clearly someone complained, right? City bylaw in Saskatoon is not driving around looking for people who have basketball hoops on the street and then putting a notice in their mailbox. Someone complained about this. So this is part of the challenge that I have because I feel like, and I've seen this so many times over the years, nobody wants to talk to their neighbor anymore. No one wants to take the time to knock on the door next door, say, hey, Bill. Oh, hey, Evan, what's going on? Listen, I love that your kids are playing outside. I love that they're playing basketball. But here's the problem. The basketball is, you know, going in our flower bed. Or our garbage hasn't been picked up two times in a row because the hoop is too close to where the garbage bins have to be left. Or we only have one space to park on the street and the basketball hoop is preventing us from doing like those types of things. If they're said, I feel would result in a conversation. Oh, okay. No problem. Well, would it be better if we put it over here? Right. You reach a compromise and you say, yeah, that's perfect. Thanks. I appreciate it. That's being a good neighbor. No one wants to take responsibility for their problems. Everyone wants to pick up the phone, call and have someone else handle their issue. And like, you just heard Haley said, yeah, there's some common sense things. It can't be an unnecessary hazard. Can't cause a traffic hazard. Can't inhibit garbage pickup or snow removal. I would suggest in the wintertime they shouldn't be on the street at all. Move them out there in the summer. But I took pictures last night. I was actually driving through a different neighborhood, not in Rosewood. But I took pictures, 7 basketball hoops on 2 blocks in a residential neighborhood. Each one of them had either cindercrete blocks on the back of them or water softener salt bags to hold them down because, of course, you don't want them to tip over. So, you know, to expect the 9-year-old to roll or move the hoop in and out every time probably isn't going to happen. So I'm all for leave the hoops. Let's find a way around this. Prince Albert's done it. Regina's done it. Some cities have done it. I also think Saskatoon will take a sober second look at this. I really do. But I would love to know from you. 1-877-332-8255. What do you think? Has the city got it right? The hoops have to go. Or let the kids play. Let's find a way through this. Text lines open. Phone lines open. 1-877-332-8255. Let's go to Ken in Saskatoon. Ken, thanks for calling in. Your thoughts on this situation.
1: Okay, hi. Yeah, I live in the Lakeview area. We had trouble with basketball nets and sitting in the streets. We had the people holding them down with tires filled with air, garbage is sitting on top of it, and it started to become unsightly. Next thing, they'd blow over and fall down, so nobody would park within that 10 to 12 foot radius around the park and so around the net. So then you'd have parking all being cluttered up. We talked to your neighbor, like you said, we had 2 of them. One was more compliant. The other one said, take a hike. I don't want to talk to you. I'm not going to do anything. And so you get that. So the city, you have to have a city has to come in and do something because what was happening was kids were taking footballs and using them to sink, standing way, way far back, making long shots, and then the balls would bounce and bang into the cars. So we were getting damage like that happening, and apparently the police can't do anything to police that.
0: Mm.
1: So how do you do it? Should I always be getting paying to have when my car is vandalized that way by basketballs and footballs being used and tennis balls being trying to thrown into the hoops? Something had to be done. So yeah. I did call the city.
0: Okay. And this was a different area. Was that this year or was this a different year, Ken?
1: This was 2 years ago.
0: Okay.
1: And I had to call again last year because that same guy that I tried to was keeping it out because the city said they could leave it out for the day, but they have to roll it in at the end of the day.
0: Gotcha.
1: And I said, that's great. Now that parent said, well, that's too much. Well, this is a part of a parent, a responsible parent.
0: Right.
1: If your kids are playing, if it's too heavy for them to move, then you do it. You're the parent.
0: Yeah. I mean, listen, Ken, I get what you're saying. I can hear it in your voice, and parents have to parent too, right? If the kids are standing nine houses away, ripping an NFL style football, and it's bouncing off the windshield of their neighbor's vehicles, I would expect the parents would be involved in saying, no, we can't do this. You want to do that? Let's go to a park or let's go to whatever. But back to the premise of just shooting hoops, I feel like Ken's point is some neighbors can't be talked to. Trust me, I've been to enough neighborhood disputes over the years to know some neighbors can't be talked to. Scott and Rosie, don't go away. Because I see you waiting on the phone line. Don't go away. We're going to get to you. I need to take another break. We're going to keep this conversation going. I have so many good texts coming in. 1-877-332-8255. Should we allow a basketball hoop on the street? Or should we have a bylaw enforced that says you can't do it? Or is there a happy medium? Are we banning kids from everything? No social media. No street basketball.
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3: Good evening. I'm David Kirk. A tornado outbreak in Saskatchewan. Reports of possible tornadoes in Spears, Waldheim, Prudhomme, Viscount, and Plunkett. Reports of damage in Spears and Waldheim.
4: And we just got a report of a house being severely damaged in Waldheim. So this is kind of an evolving situation.
3: Meteorologist Kyle Zilkulski has been tracking numerous storm cells throughout the day. If you have photos or video to share, send them to 1-877-332-8255. Heat warnings still blanket southern Saskatchewan. Saskatoon has activated its heat response. That means misting tents, water refill stations, and water bottles around the city. In Regina, people are being directed to the pools. There are also libraries to provide relief in a number of community groups. The Saskatchewan Public Safety Agency has grounded three of its bird dog planes for a safety check. The agency has seven of the planes. They guide water tankers during wildfires, but three are the same model as the one that crashed in the Northwest Territories, killing three people. Turning to weather, there's that heat warning in effect for Regina and southern Saskatchewan. Tonight, clear, a low 16 degrees. Tomorrow, sunny and 34. Sunday, sunny and 36. In Saskatoon and central Saskatchewan, partly cloudy tonight, a risk of a thunderstorm and a low 16. Sunny and 33 tomorrow, sunny and 32 degrees on Sunday. 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I'm David Curtin.
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0: Headliner tonight at Country Thunder, Riley Green. The Dead South up today. A lot of people reporting the camping area, a bit of a mucky mess with the wet conditions, the rain that came yesterday. So they opened the gates, but the campground area had started to dry, but then another dump of rain. Pretty soggy in there. Pretty mucky. A couple of people throw on a new pair of rubber boots. They're nice and clean. And 5 steps later, they're caked and about 2 feet wide. It's muddy. So be prepared for that. If you're headed out there to camp, if you're going to the main grounds, probably not as bad. Okay. Should we have basketball hoops on the street in our communities? This is a battle happening right now in the Rosewood neighborhood in Saskatoon. A number of families have received notices from the city of Saskatoon as a result of a complaint that came in. The basketball hoops deemed to be a hazard, or someone feels that they are. And as a result, an interpretation of the bylaw says the hoops have to come off the street. Otherwise, there will be consequences, which would be a fine. I'm saying let the hoops stay, have a conversation, make sure that they aren't doing something that is endangering or causing an unnecessary hazard. There's some rules that could be put up, but let them stay. But boy, there's a lot of people with very strong views on this, so let's jump right back into it. Lines are open for you at 1-877-332-8255. I got Scott on the line from Saskatoon. Welcome to the conversation, Scott.
1: Hey, Evan. How are you?
0: Good. What do you got on this topic?
1: Well, mine's a little bit different than the basketball hoops. I live in the Stonebridge neighborhood in Saskatoon, and there are multiple basketball hoops in our neighborhood, but this is to do with a hockey rink that we had built numerous years in a row behind our fence in Stonebridge. It is technically on city property, but it's in an area behind our neighborhood in our street where, again, city property, but it's completely unused, never touched city property. So for a number of years, we had myself and my neighbor right beside me, and we had built a hockey rink back there for our kids and the neighborhood kids and our kids' friends, whoever wanted to use it. And for a number of years, it was just fine.

0: till a couple of years ago, about October, November, we had we both received emails and letters from the city saying you must dismantle this hockey rink. You know, it's on, we don't dispute it was on city property, but it was on a chunk of land that 95% of the people in Stonebridge don't even know it exists back there.
1: Right.
0: So, in your theme of let the kids play, that was our big dispute is, you know, it's on a piece of land that we build the rink, we put up the boards, we put the tarp down, we use our own water, and we look after the rink, and the kids love it. The kids in the neighborhood were always on it. And we both received basically kind of a cease and desist letter of tear it down. So luckily at that time of the year, we hadn't put the laid the ice down yet with the water because it wasn't quite cold enough yet.
1: Right.
0: But we were given a period of, I think, maybe a week, if not shorter, to basically pull the boards down, get it out of there, and just continue letting our kids skate on an outdoor rink.
1: Well, I mean, there's so many stories like this. I've got a number of people talking in about a neighbor that complained about kids playing street hockey out in the middle of the street. I mean, we all have those stories growing up, don't we? Car, pull the net off, car goes by, put it back on, game's back on again. Scott with the backyard rink example. I want to keep on the basketball theme. I'm going to go to Rosie next in Saskatoon. What do you think, Rosie? Should the net stay on the street?
2: Definitely so. Somebody needs to knit.
1: Somebody needs to knit, did you say?
2: Yes. Because they have nothing to do but look for trouble.
1: Okay.
2: Leave the children alone.
1: Leave the children alone and take up knitting.
2: Yes. Like, for Pete's sake, if you have nothing else to do, take up knitting. Like, don't complain. The kids are around home. They're being safe. And if somebody has a problem with the stands because somebody's putting tires to hold it down, well, maybe that should be fixed and have only sandbags. You know, that's the rule, sandbags, okay?
1: Yeah.
2: Won't take a lot of room. But why are people making a mountain out of a molehill?
1: Bless you, Rosie. Bless you. I love all of what you just said, including the take up knitting comment. Let's keep going. Ken, Saskatoon, joining the conversation. What do you think, Ken, about these basketball hoops?
3: Oh, my God. I'm going to take a little bit of a different angle on this. And although, I mean, this is stupid. What they're doing is the kids are in something called unstructured play. I have coached practically my entire life. Soccer, bowling, all sorts of stuff. I've coached and coached and refereed. And all of that is wonderful. All these leagues and all these kids being involved. It doesn't touch unstructured play. I remember the games I played, even as an adult, a pickup game of soccer meant way more for me than any league play. So this unstructured play that the kids are doing matters so much for their development. There's no referees. You have to go and be able to decide what the rules are. You have to get along with other people. You go and change the teams. If one team is beating the other team too bad, you change the teams around to make it more even. I've never seen kids that don't do that.
1: Mm-hmm.
3: You know, so all of that stuff, that's how you structure a society, because you get this social trust. Where do you think that comes from? It's not done in schools. Where it's done is when people are doing things together where there's no rules and you put it together themselves. People don't understand. This basketball or the hockey on the street or all that stuff, these are your later on. They're your responsible people. And as my dad used to say, if a kid's playing sports, he's not breaking into your house.
1: Yeah, there's another way to look at it, too. Lots of really good points there, Ken. Thanks so much for adding to the conversation. If I go to the text line, 1-877-332-8255, like, this has sparked a conversation. Here's a text. You wonder why our kids today want to sit in the house and play video games? Way less hassle. You mentioned people don't want to handle it themselves. That's exactly got to go both ways. This is Ken with the text. So if you are a person who is upset about the hoops, you've got to go and talk to your neighbor. But if you're a person who's upset about the way city is handling it, you should go and talk to the city, he said. Don't run to the media. Don't lash out on Facebook. handle it in a diplomatic way. That's Ken's point that he's making on the text line. Julian Battleford, basketball hoops on the street? Really? Question mark. If it's a safety issue, as in someone might drive into them, the concern should be whether that person should still have their driver's license. Kids not on a phone or a computer and playing basketball is wonderful, but sadly, rare. Let them play, yes, to hoops on the street. Jeff in Regina said, you know what? A few people on my street have carved out a solution. Notch out a 3-foot by 3-foot section of your lawn directly against the city curb. Could have put a couple of pavers down, crushed rock, and put your hoop on that. So it's not on the street. It's right on the edge of your property. The hoop is probably hanging over the street. And that way, yeah. So, you know, here's the thing. If I looked at some of the pictures, some of the hoops face outward on the street, but some of them face kind of along the street, right? So it's faced so that the kids can kind of play in front of their house, but they're not totally on the street. So that works if the hoop is going to face outward. If the hoop is going to face kind of to the left or to the right, maybe that doesn't work because you're not dribbling on the lawn. Although, I'm not going to be able to find the text, I'm sure, right now, but someone suggests, here it is, Cameron and Regina. Evan, if you had only had a basketball hoop available to you as a little boy, maybe your vertical would be higher than 4 inches. Well, Cameron, how do you know my vertical's 4 inches? I mean, you're probably not far off, but. And on the farm, we actually had a basketball hoop on the farm. And I mean, you can imagine there was no dribbling. You try and dribble once, that ball's hitting a rock and it's gone. Lots of shooting, but not a lot of dribbling. I think we had one bare patch of dirt that we could dribble on. But other than that, tufts of grass, gopher holes, and rocks made it really tough to do layups. You were guaranteed to travel with the ball if you were trying to do that on the farm. 1-877-332-8255. Back to the phone line. I got Don on the line. Don calling in from Saskatoon. What are your thoughts, Don, on this whole basketball hoop on the street issue?
0: I'm going to shorten this up. Put the basketball hoop underneath a street lamp and let them play at night, let them play at the daytime, and anybody doesn't like it, too bad.
1: Short and sweet. Hey, Don, you're saying yes, let them play.
0: Let them play. For crying out loud, if you got to have... Now, a lady said, you know, if you got nothing better to do, just knit. My wife took a little bit of backwards. She's a big-time knitter, and she didn't think that that was something that she... Now you got the knitters up.
1: You got to be careful these days. You can offend. But what the point was she was trying to make is, instead of complaining about the kids, get a hobby. Maybe you should knit. So she was talking not about the kids, but about the people that were complaining about the kids. 1-877-332-8255. Okay, so here's one. Keith is texting in. He says, okay, Evan, you've started a conversation with my other half. She, a paramedic. I am a police officer. This is Keith. I don't see a problem at all. Let the kids play. Kids playing basketball in the street. They aren't out causing or finding trouble. She absolutely hates nets in the street because for the limited parking. She's experienced real problems trying to find a parking spot or maneuvering an ambulance in the newer built areas with these nets blocking their ability to get the bus in. So different lenses on the issue for very different reasons. Keith, thank you for that. Jody from Meacham, totally in support of the basketball net on the street. Better the kids there than on their phones. Ruth in Swift Current reminding us, don't forget it could be a shift worker who's annoyed by the sound of basketball. They should talk to the parents and find a resolution instead of complaining. People are very, very hesitant. I realize I'm generalizing, so if you're a person that is not scared to go and chat with your neighbor and have a great relationship and can talk about difficult topics, good on you. But generally speaking, and this is from my experience policing, people don't want to talk to their neighbor about a difficult conversation. It's one thing to lean over the fence and say, hey, how's it going today, Bob? Yeah, got any plans this weekend? No problem. But when Bob's air conditioner's rattling and too loud, when Bob's kids are up late and partying, when Bob's, fence is on their property, they don't want to go and talk to Bob. They want someone else to do it. And I honestly feel, not in every case, and I know we had a caller, I think it was Ken this morning, that said he tried talking to a neighbor and it didn't go well. So there will be those cases. But most of the time, a conversation can solve the problem. And I have to think, with this basketball situation, that could work. Okay, so I said, you know, Regina has some wording about this where it basically says it cannot create an unnecessary hazard. And I think a lot of people right away say, well, what about snow removal? Well, in the winter, I don't think the hoops need to be out there, right? I think they're a seasonal thing. We're talking for just a few months. But what about garbage pickup? Actually, Bill can help us with this. Bill from Saskatoon, you're a city worker, right, Bill?
4: Yep.
1: Okay, so what's the basketball hoop situation from your perspective?
4: Well, we drive large trucks, and you try to maneuver around safely to pick the bins, and these basketball hoops are in our way constantly where we can't turn around or pick a bin without hitting a hoop. It's a real hazard for us, and that's the main issue for me anyways, is that we cannot operate safely without having issues with that.
1: Right. Is it prevalent all over the city, Bill?
4: It's everywhere. Yeah. The whole city is like that. There are some areas that are worse than others, but they need to, you know, you want a basketball on the street, fine, but bring it in and out every day. Or right. When the kids aren't using it, just put it away or put it on your property. What's wrong with your driveway? Put it on your grass facing your driveway.
1: Gotcha. I mean, that perspective is an important one to consider in this. Even from me, a guy who's saying, let's leave the hoops on the street. I mean, I also need my garbage to be picked up. And if the hoops are preventing that or making it difficult for that, we have to find a solution. Fair enough. But I don't know that it's as quick as just a blanket policy. To me, it's conversations, it's education, it's a way to, this is a community building. A community building topic as a community breaking topic. I believe it can be if it's handled the right way. Let's take a break, come back and wrap it up. I got so many texts. I'm going to try and get through a few more when we come back here. 980 CJME, 650 CKOM.
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18: That gold is gonna be mine. That gold is gonna be mine. The pistol in my hand.
1: The unmistakable sound of Dead South. Yes, they too are at Country Thunder today in Craven. That is happening. It's going to be a great show. Riley Green, the headliner tonight. Okay, we're wrapping up the conversation about basketball hoops on the street. Should they be allowed? So many people saying, what about just upgrading and putting better courts and hoops in our parks? Here's a text. Maybe our cities should invest in better courts. Update things like buckets and borders are trying to do in the province. Not enough courts in the community, and perhaps kids don't need a hoop at the end of their driveway if they have somewhere else they can go. Hopefully people are respectful of it and don't ruin it in the community. 1-877-332-8255. Maybe people just need to get their properties declared urban reserves and then the city bylaws won't apply. Dale, stop trying to stir things up. I'm just finished giving a speech about bringing community together on this topic. How about thinking about chain of command? This is Matt in Saskatoon. Talk to your neighbor first. If you're not comfortable in doing it, talk to someone else who can address your concerns. If no sort of agreement can be met, then contact the city. It's ridiculous that someone would just complain about kids playing in the street, especially if they're respecting traffic and other passerbys. Here's Josh in Allen. Josh says, I'm 6'1", 240 pounds, and I struggle moving our basketball hoop. Many people talking about the weight and the size of these hoops makes it very tough. There's no way the kids would be able to move them in. Courtney is asking, why can't people put basketball hoops in their backyard? Maybe build a simple concrete slab. This has got a lot of conversation. I love the text. I'm going to read a few more. We've got Bugs and Hugs coming up just after 10. And throughout the show, I'll try and get to more texts from you on the basketball hoops. But you can join the conversation. We've thrown it up on our Facebook page as well. Bugs and Hugs is next, appropriately, based on what we've been doing for the last hour. I welcome your calls on any topic. Calls and texts. Coming up next, Bugs and Hugs here, 980 CJME, 650 CKOM.
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1: From the National Newsroom of the Canadian Press, I'm Naira Ahmed. Canada and Michigan have agreed to open the Gordie Howe International Bridge connecting Ontario to Michigan with the support of the United States government on July 27th. The news release says both countries have agreed to a series of measures on toll governance. A source with knowledge of negotiations not authorized to speak publicly says under the deal, Canada gets 50% of the toll profits after operational expenses. They say the other half will go to a U.S.-run regional development project for a 15-year time frame. The source says the agreement also requires the Windsor-Detroit Bridge Authority to consult the U.S. on any toll changes greater than 10%, or if it's looking to lower tolls below those of comparable regional averages. On the war front now, as Donald Trump continues to threaten Iran on social media, U.S. officials, speaking on condition of anonymity to the Associated Press, have described the state of play with Iran. They say the resumption of strikes this week came after what they described as a rogue faction of Iranian hardliners trying to sabotage the ceasefire between Tehran and Washington. However, Iran has insisted that its theocracy is undefined after the war under the country's new supreme leader, after the U.S.-Israeli strikes that started the war killed their leader. The U.S. officials say Trump is giving American negotiators a limited time to reach a deal with Iran, but in a sign of the challenges ahead, they underscored that the president had a whole range of options if talks fall apart. Although moments before the U.S. officials spoke, Tehran's diplomat at the United Nations told reporters that any activity in the Strait of Hormuz rests exclusively with Iran. Meanwhile, a Democrat senator from California says he wrote a letter to Quebec's premier asking the province to lift restrictions on the importation and sale of American wine.
2: Adam Schiff referred to the letter sent in June in a post on social media Thursday, where he said Canada's boycott of California wine is causing devastating harm to wine growers. Schiff says California doesn't agree with U.S. President Donald Trump's tariff wars. Some provincial liquor boards stopped purchasing American alcohol last year in response to Trump's tariffs and threats of annexation. It's become a pressure point among both political parties in the United States, with a Republican congresswoman for New York introducing legislation to investigate the booze bans earlier this week. Kelly Malone, The Canadian Press, Washington.
1: And the Toronto Raptors and Los Angeles Clippers jointly announced that their trade deal for Kawhi Leonard would be briefly paused as the NBA completes its investigation of LA's contract with the All-Star forward. Canadian Press reporter John Chidley Hill explains.
3: Although this deal was agreed to in principle, yesterday the Raptors and the Clippers announced that the deal was going to be put on hold pending the results of the investigation because the Raptors have been informed by the league that they might face the punishments that the Clippers had earned if they're found to have been involved in wrongdoing for this deal.
1: The pending deal would send Brandon Ingram, Grady Dick, two unprotected first-round picks, and 2027 pick swap, and two second-round picks to the Clippers for Leonard. This is the Canadian Press. In sports, the Winnipeg Blue Bombers had a 30-21 win over the Toronto Argonauts in CFL action. In the MLB, Toronto's Kazuma Okamoto hit his 22nd home run to tie Los Angeles Dodgers star Shohei Ohtani for the most by a Japanese-born rookie in a season in the majors. Okamoto led the Blue Jays to a 5-3 victory over the San Diego Padres. The Toronto Tempo fell 108-95 to the Dallas Wings, but set a single-game WNBA regular season attendance record at Montreal's Bell Centre with 20,096 spectators. The Tempo hosts the New York Liberty at the Bell Centre on Sunday. The team will also play two games in Vancouver in August. And England will try to contain 6-foot Norwegian striker Erling Haaland in Saturday's FIFA World Cup quarterfinal in Miami. The winner faces either Argentina or Switzerland in Wednesday's semifinals. That quarterfinal is also Saturday in Kansas City. From the Canadian Press, I'm Naira Ahmed.
4: Good evening. I'm David Curtin. A tornado outbreak in Saskatchewan. Reports of possible tornadoes in Spears, Waldheim, Prudhomme, Viscount, and Plunkett. Reports of damage in Spears and Waldheim.
5: And we just got a report of a house being severely damaged in Waldheim. So this is kind of an evolving situation.
4: Meteorologist Kyle Zilkulski has been tracking numerous storm cells throughout the day. If you have photos or video to share, send them to 1-877-332-8255. Heat warnings still blanket southern Saskatchewan. Saskatoon has activated its heat response. That means misting tents, water refill stations, and water bottles around the city. In Regina, people are being directed to the pools. There are also libraries to provide relief in a number of community groups. The Saskatchewan Public Safety Agency has grounded three of its bird dog planes for a safety check. The agency has seven of the planes. They guide water tankers during wildfires, but three are the same model as the one that crashed in the Northwest Territories, killing three people. Turning to weather, there's that heat warning in effect for Regina and southern Saskatchewan. Tonight, clear, a low 16 degrees. Tomorrow, sunny and 34. Sunday, sunny and 36. In Saskatoon and central Saskatchewan, partly cloudy tonight, a risk of a thunderstorm at a low 16. Sunny and 33 tomorrow, sunny and 32 degrees on Sunday. 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I'm David Curtin.
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12: For Crooked Water Hard Iced Tea from the makers of Alibi Vodka.
13: Well, I feel like we got a bit of a jump start on Bugs and Hugs today with the whole basketball hoop on the street conversation that started in Saskatoon, because it's that area in Saskatoon that received the notices. But boy, province-wide, the number of people wanting to jump in on that conversation, either hugging the kids out there playing basketball or bugged by those basketball hoops on the street. We heard from both sides, for sure. Thank you to everyone calling in. So we are heading into a full hour of Bugs and Hugs, 1-877-332-8255. That's the number. Same number to text and to call. Love to hear from you on whatever is on your mind. There's so much going on right now. To be bugged by and to send a hug out for. There's lots of good things. And I'm actually going to start it myself today, because I don't often, I feel like I should more often take the opportunity to thank you for listening. We have so many people, dedicated listeners, that contribute to the conversation. But there are also a lot of people who probably never pick up the phone and call in, but listen to this program each and every day. I hear from people, you know, I'm on the road a lot. I listen to you in my vehicle. A number of people have it on in the workplace. In fact, I have it on good authority that the Regina Catholic School Division shop in Regina has not only one, but multiple radios tuned in to the Evan Bray Show each and every day. And if someone even flinches like they're going to change the station, Paul is on the spot. I appreciate Paul being my guardian of the radio dial, keeping it locked in and listening to our show. So to Paul and Trent and Alex and AJ and everybody that's working at RCSD shop today, thank you so much for listening into the show. Wherever this finds you in the province, now is your time to get it out. Bugs and Hugs, 1-877-332-8255. Daryl and Moose Jaw says, let me start the conversation with the state of the 4th Avenue Bridge in Moose Jaw. Daryl says it's always in a state of disrepair. When they do try and fix it, it seems like they always do a terrible job. Daryl ends his text by saying, a monkey with a wooden leg and a spatula could do a better job of fixing this bridge, the 4th Avenue Bridge in Moose Jaw. Daryl would like it fixed, please. Cameron in Regina said, every time we have some hot temperatures in the forecast, I feel like the media begins to warn us of the perils that heat can create. Is there really anyone out there that doesn't know sunscreen, a hat, and plenty of fluids is required? Talk about a Captain Obvious alert. Okay, Cameron, for the rest of my show, I will tell you that it is going to be scorching hot and muggy this weekend. Period. You take it from there. I'm not telling you anymore. And if Monday you text in that you're red and sunburned, I'll say, well, Cameron told me not to say anything more about sunscreen. 1-877-332-8255. What do you want to chat about? Bugs and Hugs? Phone lines are open. Let's chat. Let's go to Dave. Dave is calling in from Kipling. Dave, thanks for calling in this morning. Good to have you on the program. What have you got for me?
9: Morning, Evan. I got a bug, and I hate to be a Debbie Downer, but you know, it's against the media and people like yourself. We're spending too much time talking about worldly problems and the World Cup and somebody with suntan problems and whatever. I don't know if you're aware of this, but did you know that Justin Trudeau is not happy and he's very uneasy about the lifestyle that he's leading right now with Katy Perry?
13: I did not know that.
9: Well, Evan, I think you need to cover something like that because the poor man, he just can't get it done.
13: Where are you getting this information, Dave?
9: Well, I hate to say the internet, but that's where I get my information from, Evan.
13: You're saying we got to cover some of these serious issues more often.
9: Could you please?
13: Okay. We need a little more positivity and happiness in our life, says Dave. I do like the idea of positivity and happiness. I also love the idea of having a topic like we just had with the basketball hoops, which sometimes we might go to open lines on a topic that not everyone has either the knowledge or the desire to form an opinion on. But something like the one we just did, basketball hoops on city streets, isn't that one of those topics that regardless of who you are, you probably have a thought on it? I love those topics. I love it. 1-877-332-8255. Let's keep going. Dusty and Lanigan, who I'm going to be seeing very shortly. I'm looking forward to Ag in Motion in a couple of weeks, which becomes the highway so busy by your place, Dusty.
10: Yeah, it is. It is busy. Well, we live a little bit north of Langham, northeast, but Highway 16 is our main road. But yeah. What I got a problem with is, Evan, a couple things, actually. First of all, is the snowbirds being taken out of service.
13: Mm-hmm.
10: And I truly believe that they're not coming back to Saskatchewan. If
13: really?
10: They do come back, it will be down east. And if this was in Quebec, they would not be taken out of service. They'd have found those airplanes. They've been looking for them for 20 years. And Evan, how long have you been a cop? You know when somebody's lying.
13: And you feel like we're getting fed a line here.
10: Absolutely. Mm. And another question I have, and you're wise in the ways of the world. I've been also told that this new library, they're putting showers into it.
13: Well, I've been told about that? I asked that question directly on the air, and the answer was no. Asked that question and I got told no. So unless the person I asked, I was the mayor that I was talking to, unless she was misinformed or plans changed, the answer is no to the question.
10: Well, and that's a good thing. And regarding these basketball hoops on the street, the people that are complaining about them would complain if they were hung with a new rope. It always fits.
13: I've never heard that saying before, Dusty.
10: I used to work with Air Force guys, and this guy had some good ones.
13: Listen, I appreciate the call, my friend.
10: You have a good day.
13: Yeah, you too. Thanks for the check-in. So on the snowbirds topic, gosh, I hope Dusty's wrong. I'm a person refusing to believe that this is the end of the snowbirds in Moose Jaw. I do think we are going to sadly see a bit of a break in action here. This event that's happening tomorrow, this is the 55th anniversary of the Snowbirds hometown event. Gates open, by the way, tomorrow at 10. The Snowbird flyby goes at 1 o'clock. They are sold out. And I've been told that I can't encourage you to drive and park on a nearby road. So I'm not going to encourage you to do it, but I am going to say a lot of people do that because they sold out so quick. Because it's a view in your vehicle kind of a show, right? So I think they've got 600 vehicles in there, in the grounds, that will be watching the show. But I refuse to believe that this is the end of the Snowbirds. It is a change in direction. They're going to have new planes. We know that. They're moving from jets to prop planes. But I refuse to believe it's the end. We are going to have a great chat about the Snowbirds coming up at 11:30. Dan Dempsey, Lieutenant Colonel retired, former commanding officer and team leader with the Moose Jaw Snowbirds, is going to join our program. So that is coming up a little bit later on today. Bugs and Hugs, 1-877-332-8255. Evan is on the line from Regina with a bug. What have you got?
14: Yeah, I was sad to see the report with the Hatfield manifesto. This guy should have been caught a long time ago. Like, he's truly disturbed. But nobody wants to bring the fact that he was a communist into play. And that's really dangerous.
13: So I have to admit, I don't know a lot of details about it. I mean, I know the manifesto is out there. It's like a 104-page document. So this is Seth Scott Hatfield, who is from Lethbridge, who is responsible for the shooting in Montreal, just to clarify what we're talking about. So what are you telling me? He's a communist?
14: Yeah, he really communist ideas and talking about having people get ready for an insurrection. He also talks about corruption, which is part of the reason I think maybe he picked Montreal, the Montreal police force, because of corruption. But you know, it's very lengthy and very detailed, and it does bring up his idea about communism and socialism and how he thinks it's so much better and how we should fight against the man. I don't know why the government's not calling that out.
13: Right. Well, you've given me something. You've given me a homework assignment because I knew about the manifesto. I have to admit I didn't read it in detail, so I didn't know that it had kind of that communist link or lean to it. But there's no question that this 25-year-old from Lethbridge has been radicalized, and much of that, I'm guessing, happened online. We've talked about that problem on this program before. But there needs to be a better way of detecting this, because after the fact, how often, time and time again, after a serious, tragic incident, a shooting like this happens, do people come out of the woodwork saying, well, look at this document. Look at what they posted on their Facebook page. Look at this. I mean, the warning signs are there, and yet we seem to not be able to step in front of these incidents as good as we should be able to. 1-877-332-8255. It's been a while since I've heard from Tom in Choiceland, but I've got him on the phone today, and you are bugged by what, Tom?
15: Well, I'm bugged about the government.
13: What about the government? Which government are you talking about?
15: Oh, our federal government.
13: Federal, okay.
15: Because, like, I'm disabled. I've been disabled. And, like, my check hasn't went up 1 cent since I've been on this. I'm on disabled pension, right?
13: Not yet.
15: I got a year and a half to go until I'm on pension. And everybody's check's going up except mine. Well, I think that the check should go up with the inflation rate.
13: Mm-hmm.
15: So that a person can live, right?
13: You're working on a fixed income, and that fixed income is challenging for many people with the cost of living. Gosh, isn't that a topic that we've been talking about a lot? Speaking of which, isn't there something in the news? I was reading about a class action lawsuit regarding beef, much like the bread fixing scandal, where many people signed up and got a check to pay them back for some of the overpriced bread they were buying. Well, it sounds like we could be on the doorstep of a beef class action that might see you get another check in the mail. It's yet to be determined. I think there's hearings in September and December, but if the courts approve the settlements, details on when and how that money will be distributed will be made public. So keep an eye out for that one. One more quick call before we take our break, but Bugs and Hugs is going until 11 o'clock. Lloyd in Prince Albert with a hug. Always appreciative of a hug. What have you got?
16: Yes, sir. Good morning. Just a big hug to all the people that take time out to drop down to blood services and give some blood.
13: Ah, good. Yes, good thought. Something that's very, very much needed. Are you a regular blood donor?
16: You bet.
13: Good for you, Lloyd. Thanks for calling in. Thanks for the good reminder. Let's do this. Let's take a break. We'll come back. The phone lines are packed. Text lines packed. It's a great Friday to get it out. Bugs and Hugs continues here. 980 CJME, 650 CKOM.
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12: For Crooked Water Hard Iced Tea from the makers of Alibi Vodka. Oh,
13: yeah. All right, I'm literally lost on the text line here. There are so many texts coming in today, which is great. I love it. 1-877-332-8255. Before we go on, we just had the caller about the manifesto of the person who was involved in the shooting. He's from Lethbridge. He's a 25-year-old. He had a manifesto. He insinuated to me that it was deeply rooted in communism. Well, I just chatted because I haven't read the 104-page manifesto. I did know that there was obviously a strong incel ideology as part of that. Misogyny was part of that as well. I just talked with a couple of people who actually have some fairly significant and deep knowledge about this manifesto. And while there are and may be a couple of links to communism in there, you can't say that he's a communist. I mean, he has some right wing ideologies. He does have a couple of communist related things in there, but it's, you know, let's just make sure we get this right. I would say misogyny and the incel ideology was probably what was behind that manifesto that was behind the shooting that happened in Montreal. 1-877-332-8255. The text line, I honestly don't know what it is today, but people are wanting to get it off their chest. Lots of great texts coming in here. A Friday bug from Brian in Saskatoon. Similar to the considerate folks who tailgate way too close, visibly cussing at you in your rearview mirror, then quickly dart around you only to take the next exit ramp 8 seconds later. I wonder if they're the same kind of souls who you can see impatiently waiting to be let into traffic from a side road, clearly not being allowed in by car after car. And then you, being the super nice driver, slow down, wave them into traffic just ahead of you. It would be nice to get a quick wave of thanks, but no. Nothing. Nada. Not a gesture of thank you. You wish you could take that gesture back and not be the person that let them in. What's so hard about a quick thank you wave? Feel better, Brian? I like it. I like your bug. And by the way, the number of people still talking about bugged by the basketball hoop situation in Saskatoon. We got people going on that one. Here's another one I want to read. Luke in Saskatoon, because I'm going to try and provide some context to this. Here's Luke's bug. When there's a Rider home game, there are four heavy equipment graders parked and running with an operator sitting in a unit to block traffic north and south on Elphinstone. There's a huge cost to this action, $250,000 a year plus. And yet the city needs to raise taxes. Stop this action, and there's a savings, Mike in Regina. So here's the story behind it. If you remember, there was a was it White Avenue in Edmonton where after a CFL game, a motorist goes through in a vehicle, injuring a number of people. It was basically like an attack on people. So there's so many people walking on Elphinstone Street in Regina, getting to Taylor Field, like they park and walk from various different areas, but that portion of street that, you know, simply putting up cones or barricades or even a police car there doesn't do the same job as municipal graders. So more and more cities have gone to using city assets in this regard to try and provide a good, strong physical barrier preventing someone come flying down the street in a vehicle and compromising, obviously, seriously compromising safety for people. So, I mean, I was back at the police service when these types of discussions were had with the city. They were had in conjunction with the CFL and the Saskatchewan Rough Riders around site safety and security. And the decision was made, and this isn't just a Regina thing. This is done in many centers. They use some of the assets they have that do a better job of blocking traffic. So you may still be bugged by this, Mike, but at the end of the day, that's the rationale. That's why they do that. 1-877-332-8255. I've got a couple of people left on the phone line. I want to see if I can get to one very, very quickly here. Let's go with Bonnie. Bonnie and Wadini, you got 1 minute. What have you got for me today?
0: Well, I have a hug to Pierre Poilievre in his cabinet, and I want to acknowledge their persistent attempts to see responsible spending of our hard-earned taxpayer dollars. They tried to establish a committee to investigate the Liberal BC government decision to buy out the condos in BC, which appeared to be a bailout for developers and bankers using our hard-earned taxpayer money. My bug is to the Carney liberals and their manufactured majority blocking that study, which is consistent with their lack of transparency, lack of accountability, and authoritarian method of governance.
13: You got it done, Bonnie. You got it done in a minute. Good on you. Now, you brought up Pierre Poilievre. Maybe we'll do this when I come back from the break, but there's a bit of conservative infighting going on. We'll talk about why it was regarding a statement he made. I've got a quick clip of the statement he made and why it's causing some consternation amongst conservative supporters in the country. That topic when we come back on Bugs and Hugs here on 980 CJME and 650 CKOM.
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1: Good evening. I'm David Curtin. A tornado outbreak in Saskatchewan. Reports of possible tornadoes in Spears, Waldheim, Prudhomme, Viscount, and Plunkett. Reports of damage in Spears and Waldheim.
2: And we just got a report of a house being severely damaged in Waldheim. So this is kind of an evolving situation.
1: Meteorologist Kyle Zilkulski has been tracking numerous storm cells throughout the day. If you have photos or video to share, send them to 1-877-332-8255. Heat warnings still blanket southern Saskatchewan. Saskatoon has activated its heat response. That means misting tents, water refill stations, and water bottles around the city. In Regina, people are being directed to the pools. There are also libraries to provide relief in a number of community groups. The Saskatchewan Public Safety Agency has grounded three of its bird dog planes for a safety check. The agency has seven of the planes. They guide water tankers during wildfires, but three are the same model as the one that crashed in the Northwest Territories, killing three people. Turning to weather, there's that heat warning in effect for Regina and southern Saskatchewan. Tonight, clear, a low 16 degrees. Tomorrow, sunny and 34. Sunday, sunny and 36. In Saskatoon and central Saskatchewan, partly cloudy tonight, a risk of a thunderstorm at a low 16. Sunny and 33 tomorrow, sunny and 32 degrees on Sunday. For news anytime, go to CKOM.com and to CJME.com. I'm David Curtin.
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0: For Crooked Water Hard Iced Tea, from the makers of Alibi Vodka.
6: Welcome back. Bugs and Hugs continues on. Now, we just had Bonnie on the line from Wadena with a hug to Pierre Polyev and the work he's doing to try and expose the condo bailout that many are worried about, scratching their head about, mad and angry about, that the current federal government has done, along with the BC government. Now, I saw a text on the text line. I had to bring it back up here. Bob said, Evan, I am a lifelong conservative and have no plans in changing. I vote conservative because I align with the party's values. That said, I am frustrated that they are currently more focused on fighting within and among themselves than they are against trying to get themselves into power. And then he goes on, and it's a fairly long text, but he is basically referring to the speech that Pierre Polyev gave at the Calgary Stampede just this past week, where he talked about the liberal lobbyists. I'll just play it for you. It's a very short clip, but this is exactly what he said.
10: The future premier of British Columbia, Carolyn Findlay. Way to go. Fresh off a big win against liberal lobbyists from out east. We've got our former leader.
6: So what he's talking about there, liberal lobbyists from out east, is one of the other people that was running for the leadership of the BC Conservative Party was a lady by the name of Caroline Elliott. And she had Corey Tenike as her campaign manager. Now, Corey, who, by the way, is from Saskatchewan. He's a farm kid, born and raised in Young, Saskatchewan. He's the former director of communications for Stephen Harper. He's the campaign manager for Doug Ford in three elections, successfully for Doug Ford in three elections. And then he worked with Carolyn Elliott in this recent BC Conservative leadership race, and not successfully. So Corey Tenike has been very critical about Pierre Polyev and the strategies that he's used, and just him as a leader. So even though Corey is absolutely steeped in conservative work and has done much work over the years, including the work he did in communications for

0: Stephen Harper. He's been quite critical of Pierre Poilievre. And this is part of the rift between Poilievre and Doug Ford. You might remember Poilievre and the premier from Tim Houston from Nova Scotia. I mean, there hasn't exactly been like this love-in, even though they're conservatives. There hasn't been. So Caroline Elliott, the reason that this has become a topic is she posted this video on X. Now, keep in mind, she ran for the conservative leadership in BC and lost. But she had this to say about what Pierre Poilievre said about liberal lobbyists.
1: Hi, Pierre. Caroline Elliott here. I voted conservative my entire life. I voted for you in your own CPC leadership race. My family and friends donate to you at my encouragement. I've attended events and knocked on doors for you, spoken up for you on social media and in my columns that you've actually posted to your own social media. I was the only candidate to publicly endorse you ahead of your leadership review vote earlier this year. So your MPs, and now you personally, celebrating my defeat in the BC Conservative leadership race is disappointing. The race is over, and it's time to unite, not divide. Because here's the thing. In that race, my team, made up of many of your own former staff, broke records not just in total dollars raised, but in the number of small donations from every corner of BC. We drove the issue set the entire time on things you're starting to notice, like property rights. We engaged thousands of people who'd never even considered voting conservative before, who brought new levels of energy and excitement to the cause. And despite a very close loss in that race, I'm doing everything I can to continue to fight our disastrous NDP government here in BC, because I know that politics is about addition, not subtraction, putting the public interest ahead of personal disputes, welcoming people in, not shutting them out. I'll keep fighting every day to bring people together for the future of my province and our country. I just hope you decide to do that too.
0: It's a message that got a lot of traction on social media. And by the way, there's a lot of people, I don't know much about Caroline Elliott, but there's a lot of people who say, watch this leader. She's strong. This is not the last that we're going to hear of her. She is going to emerge at some point as a strong leader in BC, or maybe in another form, maybe even federally when it comes to politics. So bit of a rift that's happening in the Conservative Party. I mean, even, you know, not just that, but Conservative MP Leslyn Lewis was openly critical this week of the AI data center in Alberta, which was announced the day before by Premier Danielle Smith. So you've got, again, one conservative federally kind of brushing up against, counter to what another conservative provincially is saying, thinking, and doing. And so the theme is, and this is the back to the root of the message on the text from Bob, is we can't afford to be fighting with each other. If conservatives want to unite and turn the ship around, which Bob suggests in his long text that he would absolutely love to do, then we need to play together, not fight. 1-877-332-8255. It is Bugs and Hugs, so there's lots of opportunity for you to still get in, whether it's a call or a text. I want to go to this call, Roman in Saskatoon, with a bug. What's your story, Roman?
2: Hey, sister, the crux of it is not enough emphasis being put on trying to identify perpetrators of identity fraud.
0: Okay, you cut off a little bit at the start, Roman. You said this was your sister that was a victim of an identity fraud?
2: Yeah, my sister was an identity fraud victim. She's pretty upstanding. Like, she doesn't do any strange behavior, giving her SIN or credit card numbers in these weird places. Somehow, a person in another city got her SIN number and tried setting up two bank accounts on the same day. Thankfully, the person wasn't that smart and used my sister's own email address, and so she got notifications that these two bank accounts were set up within 2 hours of each other. And so these were banks that she does not bank with.
0: Okay.
2: And so this is where the story gets a little crazy. She contacted both banks immediately and said, hey, this is not me. Close the accounts. And they said, we can't close the accounts because we don't know who you are. And so they wouldn't even freeze the accounts based on her calling in. She had to go in the next day, bring photo ID, spend a couple hours, do all these things. And so that was the first thing. I was just like, what the heck? The banks are giving more credit to this person who's committing fraud than when my sister actually calls in. So she goes to the police. This is in Calgary, calls the police. They figure it out that these, or both of these, the banks figure out that, okay, both of these accounts are in Kelowna, goes to the police with this information, and they were able to shut down the accounts before any money was taken out or anything like that. So it was caught very quick. And because this is so rampant, they didn't even try to track down who the person was who did it. This person, they would have had video surveillance of them in the bank. They would have had a driver's license, fake driver's license, or other fake identity information that they would have made. And because no money was taken out, they're like, okay, good for you. You caught it early. You didn't lose any money. This happens so frequently that we're not going to go after them. Ugh. And we're just like, oh my goodness.
0: Yeah.
2: And so the other really frustrating thing is now her SIN and personal information is probably on the black web. And so she actually contacted the CRA, hey, can I change my SIN? They said that's actually not going to get it any better. And now she essentially has to be in this defensive posture, paying both Equifax and TransUnion. I think it's like $20 each, so $40 a month for the rest of her life. So this doesn't happen.
0: Gosh.
2: And so the announcement, and it was just like so frustrating that, because I happened to be in Calgary at the time when she was going through all this and just trying to coach her through some, asking her questions or this or that. And it was like, there was no, because it happened so frequently, they weren't going to prosecute. They weren't, I guess the banks are very, unless if it's a bank robbery, they won't give you the video information.
0: Right. And you know, and I think part of the complications too, Roman, is when no money, like the bank will usually reimburse you the money. They have insurance for that. So if money is actually, like if you are out money, often if it's proven to be a fraud, they'll reimburse you. But I feel like you've given me a good idea. That would be a good show topic to bring someone in from, whether it's Equifax or maybe just the National Fraud Organization, to talk about what the state is out there, what people can do to protect themselves. What's the process if you're the victim? That would be a good topic to bring onto the show, because there's a lot of people who would be able to relate to that as well, for sure. Okay, let's keep going. 1-877-332-8255. Okay, where am I going to go? Let's go to Dean in Madge Lake. Dean, thanks for calling in. Bug or hug? What have you got?
3: Oh, I'm bugged by the Regina City Police. They kind of took a page out of the Liberal playbook. And I guess it goes to Rebel News. I mean, people love them or people hate them, but the bottom line is, you know, they're a news outlet. They do investigative reporting. And you know what? They've exposed a lot of stuff that the Liberals have done. But they wanted to do some work on the mosque and the call to prayer. And so they, you know, started, you know, whatever. And they end up getting blocked on all the social media, I guess the tools that they use to investigate or try to get information from the police, they're blocked. Now, in saying that, because they're a tax-paid organization, whether you like them or not, you have to, you can't do those sorts of things, right?
0: So
3: the Liberal government tried and they ended up going to court.
0: Yeah, I remember. I remember that. So do you know, Dean, did they, can I just ask a question? Did you, like you're saying they blocked them. What do you mean? Like the Regina Police Service blocked them on Twitter or on social media?
3: On Twitter and all their social media.
0: But they wouldn't. Okay. Yeah. I don't know this case, and I am surprised actually if they did block them, because typically I can tell you when I was with the police service, we would not block people. That didn't happen very often, but they would be able to get access to information other ways than just through the Regina Police website, I'm assuming.
3: Oh, I'm sure it's just the point that
0: the principle of it.
3: These guys are pit bulls, right?
0: Yeah.
3: And what they'll do is they'll sue, which they sued the government. They won every case, and they will sue the city of Regina, which will cost the taxpayers.
0: I'm going to dig into this. I appreciate you bringing it to my attention. Whenever I have the chief on next, I don't know when we've got Chief Laura Lee Davies on, but I'll ask the question. Did like, was there a conscious decision to block anyone from, you know, the access to the social media or whatever. We'll get to the bottom of it, Dean, and I appreciate the note. Okay, let's take a break. We'll come back and finish up Bugs and Hugs up till 11 o'clock. Still lots of people on the phone, all kinds of texts. Yeah, lots to talk about. We'll be right back here. 980 CJME, 650 CKOM.
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0: Been a busy day today. The phone lines have been crazy. The text line has been crazy. And I wanted to jump back on there because we haven't had a chance to hit as many of these as I would like. A great event happening this weekend at Kenosi Lake. It's the 11th annual Show and Shine put on by the Cornerstone Cruisers. The Show and Shine happening tomorrow, July 11th, at the beach parking lot at Kenosi Lake. 10 o'clock start, goes till 4 in the afternoon. $10 to enter. Last year, I think they had something like 215 cars. And I mean, it is an event to be held. All kinds of prizes, music playing, door prizes. They have competitions. They've got a concession and a beer garden going on. It's free for spectators. So be sure to check that out. If you are a person in that part of the province tomorrow, Kenosi Lake, keep in mind the 11th annual Show and Shine is happening in that part of the world. 1-877-332-8255. Bugs and Hugs, I got a text here saying, Evan, if we're talking about bugs and hugs, send it out as a hug, even though it's a bug for many. But Rocky, reminding people about boat launch etiquette this weekend. Remember, the goal is to be as quick as possible at the launch. You get your boat in the water, and then you get out of the way. You adjust your floaties, you put the koozie on your pop can. You do all of that away from the boat launch. Please. Rocky would like you to remember that. 1-877-332-8255. The number of people wanting to talk about basketball hoops continues. Wayne from Prince Albert, I think parents need to talk with their children so that they're aware of and show some respect for vehicles traveling down the street. I've experienced up to 6 children playing basketball on the street, and they just continue to play while I pass by. I've had the ball hit my vehicle, so it starts with the parents to make sure that they play safe, no different than with street hockey and nets on the street. Thank you to everyone who joined the conversation. I am apologetic that we didn't get to absolutely every text and every call, but we did our best. We crammed in a lot in this hour. And keep in mind, we do Bugs and Hugs every Friday, so there's ample opportunity for you. Green and White prognostications yet to come at noon. And our good friend Belton Johnson is next. It's Eaton Time right around the corner here on 980 CJME and 650 CKOM.
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1: From the National Newsroom of the Canadian Press, I'm Naira Ahmed. The federal government says the Gordie Howe International Bridge connecting Ontario to Michigan will open on July 27th.
2: A news release says Canada and Michigan agreed to opening the bridge with the support of the Trump administration. The release says Canada and the U.S. agreed to a series of measures on toll governance, as well as investments in the region, including through the establishment of a 15-year economic development fund tied to a portion of profits from bridge operations. The move comes after the United States requested a delay for a ribbon-cutting ceremony in June to renegotiate terms of a long-standing agreement. Canada had agreed to shoulder the cost of constructing the bridge, which it would recoup through tolls. It's unclear how exactly the new agreement would impact the former arrangement around tolls. Kelly Malone, The Canadian Press, Washington.
1: In other bridge news, Nova Scotia will spend another 2 years studying options for rebuilding or replacing one of the bridges linking Halifax and Dartmouth. Public Works Minister Fred Tilley says refurbishing the existing structure, building a completely new bridge, or digging a tunnel under the harbor are options under consideration.
3: We want to make sure that we have the appropriate sizing, the appropriate scale, the appropriate number of lanes, the appropriate active transportation.
1: The A. Murray McMay Bridge was opened in 1970 and needs to be rebuilt or replaced with the new bridge or underwater tunnel by 2040. To the war in the Middle East, Donald Trump has threatened Iran in a social media post following the funeral of Iran's supreme leader, which saw open calls for Trump and Israeli Prime Minister Benjamin Netanyahu's killing. The supreme leader was killed by the United States and Israel in the strikes that started the war. Trump has written on social media, quote, 1,000 missiles are locked and loaded and aimed at the Islamic Republic of Iran, with thousands of more to immediately follow should the Iranian government act on its threat. He went on to say the U.S. military would, quote, completely decimate and destroy all areas of Iran. Praise be to Allah. And back at home, the Manitoba government has rolled out several financial measures to help those hit by flooding in recent weeks. Premier Wab Kanu says the province will be mailing out $500 checks to help with immediate needs, and it is temporarily expanding its disaster financial assistance program. He says the measures are needed because people are dealing with the new reality of climate change.
4: One of the reasons we're rolling out this additional layer of response is in some of these communities, they had a 1 in 10,000 year flood event. A 1 in 25,000 year flood event. And looking at what happened this month, some of those communities had another almost unprecedented level of flooding within a month.
1: Kanu says the province is also matching private donations being managed through the Canadian Red Cross. This is the Canadian Press. In sports, two FIFA World Cup semifinalists will be determined today, with England meeting Norway in Miami, followed by Argentina versus Switzerland in Kansas City. The winners will meet Wednesday. The Calgary Stampeders visit the Montreal Alouettes, seeking a third straight win after starting their CFL season 0-2. The game features twin brothers Tyson and Jalen Philpott on opposing teams' offenses. The Toronto Blue Jays continue their three-game road set against the San Diego Padres tonight after taking the opener 5-3 at Petco Park. Toronto is expected to send right-hander Trey Savage to the mound. The Padres will counter with Walker Buehler. Ottawa Rapids seek to extend their unbeaten run in the Northern Super League to 6 in a row when they visit AFC Toronto this afternoon. And Canada's men's and women's sitting volleyball teams continue pool play at the World Championship in China. The World Championship is the first qualifier for the 2028 Paralympic Games in Los Angeles. From the Canadian Press, I'm Naira Ahmed.
5: Good evening. I'm David Curtin. A tornado outbreak in Saskatchewan. Reports of possible tornadoes in Spears, Waldheim, Prudhomme, Viscount, and Plunkett. Reports of damage in Spears and Waldheim.
6: And we just got a report of a house being severely damaged in Waldheim. So this is kind of an evolving situation.
5: Meteorologist Kyle Zilkowski has been tracking numerous storm cells throughout the day. If you have photos or video to share, send them to 1-877-332-8255. Heat warnings still blanket southern Saskatchewan. Saskatoon has activated its heat response. That means misting tents, water refill stations, and water bottles around the city. In Regina, people are being directed to the pools. There are also libraries to provide relief in a number of community groups. The Saskatchewan Public Safety Agency has grounded three of its bird dog planes for a safety check. The agency has seven of the planes. They guide water tankers during wildfires, but three are the same model as the one that crashed in the Northwest Territories, killing three people. Turning to weather, there's that heat warning in effect for Regina and southern Saskatchewan. Tonight, clear, a low 16 degrees. Tomorrow, sunny and 34. Sunday, sunny and 36. In Saskatoon and central Saskatchewan, partly cloudy tonight, a risk of a thunderstorm at a low 16. Sunny and 33 tomorrow, sunny and 32 degrees on Sunday. For news anytime, go to CKOM.com and CJME.com. I'm David Curtin.
0: 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Evan Bray on 980 CJME. It's Eatin' Time with Belton Johnson for the Saskatchewan Cattle Association.
7: Why, oh, why would Frank be playing Mississippi Queen leading into the Belton Johnson segment? Oh, I don't know. Maybe Belton's hanging out in Mississippi these days. How's it going, Belton?
8: Oh, it's going good. How about yourself there?
7: Good. My understanding is you are in Mom's house right now.
8: Oh, man, I'm in Mom's house. I had a nice big country breakfast and just enjoying the heat down here.
7: That was good. And, you know, it's so ironic because I know how much you enjoy the heat. And this weekend, not only is it hot, but going to be very humid, very muggy here. This is prime Belton Johnson weather.
8: That is prime Belton's weather right there. And I love it. It's, I don't know, just get out and sweat a little bit. And if you sit down, you know, in the shaded air, you'll cool down eventually.
7: Well, I'm glad that not only am I glad you're getting away, but I'm glad that you are such a dedicated guy that you still join us all the way from Mississippi for It's Eatin' Time. So thanks for taking the time. Big Rider game this weekend against the Ticats, coming off, of course, a win last week. Ticats with a backup starting as quarterback. How do you see this game playing out?
8: Oh, man, I do see this as a high-scoring game, and you're right with the backup. I believe it's Jake Dolagala. He's getting a start. He used to be with the Riders and everything, right? And I just see the Rider defense. This might be the game where, you know, we see, you know, four or five turnovers here, hopefully. You know, I think they'll be able to confuse them a bit, and I just want to see that D-line get out to the quarterback, and I think this is a prime opportunity for him this weekend here.
7: Do you think that we've gotten our D-line closer to where we need them to be? I mean, off the start, we talked a little bit about, you know, the offensive power still seems fairly strong, but some fairly significant changes through the offseason on defense. And I think we've seen it's a little bit of a different look, at least off the start of the season, than it was last year. Where's your thoughts on where we're at now, Belton?
8: So, and this is what, week six, I believe, right? Mm-hmm. And so, you know, to me, this is where I think we should see a change in the defense here. And when I say change, you know, just consistent pressure. I think we were, you know, the things we were used to last year, right? The turnovers and just the defense creating havoc. We haven't seen it yet this year. And again, it's with the new pieces, but, this is the week here that I'm thinking we'll see a little bit more action out of that defense.
7: I threw out my prognostication, 31-17 Riders is what I'm saying. What are your thoughts, Belton?
8: Oh, I'm going higher than that, Evan. I'm going 40-24 Riders.
7: 40-24. So, I mean, you've got a bit of a lopsided game, as do I. I mean, I've got the Riders almost doubling the Ticats. So do you, but you think the score's going to be higher than that.
8: I do. And, you know, if Bo Levi and Mitchell had been playing, I think my tune would have been a little bit different. And again, quarterback, that's such an important position, you know, within football. And to me, that knocks the Ticats down quite a bit, not having Bo Levi in there. And who knows, maybe get some Trey Ford as well, right? And, you know, he's the quarterback. He can run around a bit. He can throw the ball as well.
7: You bet. Lots of things to watch for this weekend on what's going to be a hot one. Saturday, they're saying the temperature 37 degrees.
8: Ooh.
7: And muggy.
8: They better drink lots of water.
7: Yeah, the tailgating will be sizzling that day for sure. It'll be lots of fun. What are we cooking up today before it's eating time?
8: So what we're cooking today is smoked stuffed meatloaf, Evan.
7: Okay.
8: You know, this is actually one of my favorite restaurants in Oxford. Their Ajax Diner. I had it the other day. They don't do a smoked meatloaf, but they do a stuffed meatloaf. And so with this recipe, it calls for ground beef, panko breadcrumbs, red onion, garlic, egg, Worcestershire sauce, and your favorite steak seasoning or homemade rub.
7: Okay.
8: So, and what we want to do is combine all the ingredients together by hand there.
7: Okay.
8: Once those ingredients are combined, we're going to spread that meat mixture out, and we're going to place pepper jack cheese in the middle, and we're going to shape that meat mixture into a loaf shape. Are you still there with
7: me? Right here, Belton.
8: Okay. So after we get it shaped into that loaf shape, what we want to do is brush on some barbecue sauce, and we're going to place the meatloaf in the smoker. I usually put mine on a cooling rack. And just you want that smoke to circulate all around the loaf there and everything.
7: Okay.
8: And I make sure to baste it with barbecue sauce every hour while it's in the smoker.
7: Okay.
8: So we're going to smoke it for about 4 hours or until it hits an internal temperature of 165 degrees. The smoker temp should be set anywhere between 225, 250 degrees. And Evan, once it's out of the smoker, we're going to let that meatloaf rest for a few minutes before slicing and serving. And guess what, Evan?
7: What, Belton?
8: Oh, it's eating time.
7: It's eating time. Listen, I wish you would have used a different word than brush. Could you use lather on the barbecue sauce?
8: Oh, man, I like lather. That sounds good. That sounds even better.
7: This is a good sounding recipe for sure. I love it, and one that I'm sure many will be excited to try. I know you're on holidays, but can you take 5 minutes to throw this up on social media for us?
8: Oh, absolutely, I will, good. Without a doubt.
7: Good stuff. Hey, before I let you go, we had this conversation today on Open Lines. There's a community, a part of Saskatoon, that's having a big neighborhood dispute over whether or not basketball hoops should be allowed on the city street. So there's lots of places in we see it in Saskatoon, we see it in Regina, where the hoops aren't on the driveway. They're actually on the edge of the driveway, but the city street. Well, someone has complained. People are saying the hoops either should stay or should go. It got quite a heated debate. Does the great Belton Johnson have a view on that?
8: Oh, my view is, you know, let the kids play, right? You know, at least me, I, you know, see so many young kids on, you know, and hear about it. And my kids as well, right? You know, on video games and things. And, you know, I'm always telling, go outside, go play, you know. And so, you know, that would not bother me at all with a basketball goal or hoop out there on the street and the kids are playing. It actually sounds pretty good to me to hear the laughter and the swishing of the, you know, when they're shooting the ball there.
7: 100%. Well, good stuff, Belton. I appreciate you taking the time. Have a good visit with family down in Mississippi, and thanks for the conversation.
8: Hey, have a good one, Evan.
7: Belton Johnson, and it's eating time. This basketball topic has not gone away. I'm actually going to read a couple of texts just while we're on the topic. Shauna said, our family also resides in Rosewood and would have received the same bylaw infraction notice if we would have had time to get our net out this year. It takes all four family members to get the net out and fill it so that it doesn't blow over. And by fill it, I'm assuming she's meaning putting either some kind of sand or water in the base, right? So that it's heavy. She said, as your guest, which was Hallie, who we had on the show, mentioned, many of our kids play basketball together, so it builds community, and I feel for the kiddos who are affected by this. So that was Shauna's message. Sonia, on the other hand, from Saskatoon, said, sorry, but if you choose to live in a neighborhood that has a slope driveway, well, that's just life. I completely support kids having the ability to play, but put a sport court in the backyard. Parents don't realize how dangerous this is. Kids don't pay attention to traffic. They run around. They get caught up in the game. Parents don't supervise their kids. It becomes an issue of safety for drivers. So the back and forth continues on the text line over whether or not basketball hoops should be allowed on the street. I mentioned we put this on our Facebook page. So if you want to join the conversation and have your say on this, join it on the Evan Bray Show Facebook page. We'll take a break. We'll be right back here on 980 CJME and 650 CKOM.
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7: Welcome back to the show, Evan Bray. Good to have you here on this Friday morning. Yes, green and white prognostication. So you just heard Belton guessing the score of the Rider game. against the Hamilton Ticats on Sunday at 40-24. I throw out 31-17. What will it actually be? Well, yet to be determined, but your opportunity to throw out your prognostication is coming up at 12 o'clock today. So stick around for that. Well, earlier this week, we did a very long conversation on the need for long-term care enhancement in the province. Our baby boomer population is aging, and as they age, the need for long-term care grows. But this isn't specific to just one community or the large urban centers. This is actually a province-wide need. We've talked with members of the government on this. We've talked with the official opposition on this. But it's important to hear from community members as well. And when we're talking about accessibility for healthcare in general, but long-term care, this is a very important topic in the north of our province. In fact, in LaRonge, local volunteers have stepped up in such a big way, raising more than $3.2 million toward furnishing and equipping a new long-term care home, dialysis unit, and expanded therapies area. Fundraising campaign is helping ensure residents up there can receive the care they need and receive it close to home. Because the key is, if you can receive it close to home, you're surrounded by family and friends. People can come and visit you in the hospital. You don't feel so isolated when you're living in this situation. I wanted to connect on this project. I love it. I think it's great. And the community is really coming together to help with this fundraising project. I'm happy to be joined today by Jacob Page, who is fundraising coordinator for the LaRonge and Area Long-Term Care Fundraising Committee. Jacob Page, welcome to the Evan Bray Show.
18: Hey, Evan, nice to be on. Thank you for having me on today.
7: So for people who might not be familiar with the project, I just gave a brief overview, but what is the LaRonge and Area Long-Term Care Home? Why is this important to your community and Northern Saskatchewan in general?
18: Yeah, so the LaRonge and Area Long-Term Care Home is connected to our hospital here in LaRonge. And right now we have 16 beds, and the new LaRonge and Area Long-Term Care Home is going to have an increase of 64 beds. So the new long-term care will have an 80 bed capacity. And within this project, they're also going to expand the therapies area for physio, speech language, occupational therapies. And one of the other biggest things is they're actually going to be putting in a dialysis unit up here in the north as well. So it's a big medical facility tied into the new long-term care home.
7: I'm on your website right now, which is LaRongeLTC.ca, LTC standing for long-term care, LaRongeLTC.ca. Boy, you've had some big donations and some great success already in this campaign.
18: Absolutely. The community support has been absolutely incredible from local donors such as Dr. James Irving and Trudy Connor with their $300,000 donation that really got us started last year. And then since then, we've seen many, many families donate, you know, anywhere from $20 all the way up to one family donating $800,000 to our campaign.
7: And I think it's important to mention, because when people go onto the website, because this is the where people can go to give, don't be alarmed when you see an $800,000 donation. It doesn't mean your donation, which might be $50 or $100, whatever fits in your, that is still very, very helpful.
18: Absolutely. Every dollar helps. And if you're not able to give, you know, even $5, that's okay. Just talking about our campaign and sharing it on social media and having that conversation works just as good.
7: So can you give us a sense, Jacob, about the need? Like, what difference will this make once this facility is funded, up and running? What difference will it make for the community? What are community members faced with right now when it comes to whether it's long-term care or some of the other services that will be in this center?
18: Yeah, it's going to be incredible. So right now with the construction actually being 75% done on the long-term care side, I've heard a lot of people getting pretty excited. Right now we have people in the tri-community of Lac La Ronge Indian Band, the village of Aronge and the town of La Ronge, and the surrounding areas with family members that are in a long-term care home down south, whether that be Nipawin, Prince Albert, Saskatoon. So a minimum 250 kilometers one way for their loved ones. And, you know, some of these elders really haven't left the north. So for, you know, the first time they're out of the north for any long period of time is going into a long-term care home in a town that they've never been. It's just going to be incredible to have, you know, our community members back in town, close to home, close to their friends and their family, and definitely change their quality of life, where they're going to be able to have visitors and be in a place that they're used to.
7: Jacob Page is my guest, fundraising coordinator for this great project, the La Ronge Area Long-Term Care Fundraising Committee. Do you have a sense of the need? Like, is there a waiting list? Are there, will this facility, once it's opened, be able to handle the need that is in the area currently?
18: Yes. So I do have some numbers from last year, but what I can say is it's the 80 beds are going to be full basically right away once the facility is up and operating to full capacity. You know, in a perfect world, there could be 150 beds, right? But with the aging population, and some people think that a long-term care home is only for elders, but it's not. It can be anybody. It could be somebody my age, being 28, in a long-term care home, whether it's from, you know, a debilitating chronic disease or car accident, which turned into, you know, a traumatic brain injury, something along those lines. And the wait list is already ramping up.
7: So the
18: I can get specific numbers.
7: Yeah, the money that we're raising here, Jacob, is I'm assuming it's kind of in partnership with some provincial government funding. Is that kind of how this is working?
18: Yeah, so we are we're set up basically like any other healthcare foundation within the province, except for we have the one mandate, and that mandate is to furnish and equip the new La Ronge Area long-term care home. So the Saskatchewan government is putting in approximately $100 million for this project. And what we are doing is raising the $5 million for the furniture, fixtures, and equipment throughout the therapies, long-term care, and dialysis unit, which is quite amazing because the provincial government actually waived the community share, which, you know, with most projects, people see a little bit of a larger fundraising effort that needs to happen. And with us, we're at that $5 million for the FF&E, which I think is pretty awesome and definitely achievable as we're approaching our goal pretty quick.
7: Yeah, very quickly, we're almost out of time, but what is the timeline? When are you hoping to hit the $5 million by?
18: I would love to see us hit it before the opening of the long-term care portion, which is supposed to be in April 2027.
7: Okay.
18: So we're working with, you know, anybody and everybody, and every dollar helps to help bring healthcare closer to home.
7: Good stuff. This has been a great chat, Jacob. I appreciate you joining the show.
18: Awesome. Thank you, Evan.
7: Jacob Page, fundraising coordinator for the La Ronge Area Long-Term Care Fundraising Committee. The website again, larongeltc.ca. Got some great pictures on there. They talk about the donations, their mission, their vision, their values, everything you need to know. But if this is something that interests you, boy, this is money is going to a great cause. Not only the long-term care facility, but the expansion that also includes dialysis, expanded therapies area, a great facility for Saskatchewan's north. We'll take a break, come back to one of the great snowbirds. In fact, he was the commanding officer of the snowbirds with tomorrow, a special day in Moose Jaw. We'll talk a little bit about the history and the future of Saskatchewan and Canada's snowbirds next here on 980 CJME and 650 CKOM.
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5: Good evening. I'm David Curtin. A tornado outbreak in Saskatchewan. Reports of possible tornadoes in Spears, Waldheim, Prudhomme, Viscount, and Plunkett. Reports of damage in Spears and Waldheim.
6: And we just got a report of a house being severely damaged in Waldheim. So this is kind of an evolving situation.
5: Meteorologist Kyle Zilkulski has been tracking numerous storm cells throughout the day. If you have photos or video to share, send them to 1-877-332-8255. Heat warnings still blanket southern Saskatchewan. Saskatoon has activated its heat response. That means misting tents, water refill stations, and water bottles around the city. In Regina, people are being directed to the pools. There are also libraries to provide relief in a number of community groups. The Saskatchewan Public Safety Agency has grounded three of its bird dog planes for a safety check. The agency has seven of the planes. They guide water tankers during wildfires, but three are the same model as the one that crashed in the Northwest Territories, killing three people. Turning to weather, there's that heat warning in effect for Regina and southern Saskatchewan. Tonight, clear, a low 16 degrees. Tomorrow, sunny and 34. Sunday, sunny and 36. In Saskatoon and central Saskatchewan, partly cloudy tonight, a risk of a thunderstorm at a low 16. Sunny and 33 tomorrow, sunny and 32 degrees on Sunday. For news anytime, go to CKOM.com and CJME.com. I'm David Curtin.
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Welcome back to the show. Evan Bray on this Friday morning, and Friday morning of what's going to be a hot weekend and a busy weekend in the province. We, of course, just finished talking with Belton Johnson about the Rider game happening Sunday, the Hamilton Ticats. Country Thunder is going strong all weekend long tonight. It's a big Riley Green on the stage tonight, the Dead South up there as well. Tomorrow night, Creed. Then on Sunday, Lainey Wilson. I mean, there's a great lineup of stars. And then throw in top of that, I've mentioned just a number of great events happening around the province. And not to be outdone, how about the Snowbirds hometown event tomorrow in Moose Jaw? 55th anniversary. This will be the last one with the Tudor.

0: watching that air show, it just seemed, I mean, larger than life is an understatement, but that's what comes to mind. As a little kid watching the air show, it was absolutely fascinating. Well, I'm excited to have back to the show a guest who flew with the Snowbirds, later returned to lead the team as the commanding officer. Dan Dempsey is Lieutenant Colonel, retired, former commanding officer, as I said, team leader with the Canadian Forces Snowbirds, part of the Snowbirds Alumni Association as well. And I'm happy to say Dan Dempsey joins us by phone. Thank you so much for taking the call today.
1: Hi, good morning, Evan. It's really nice to be back talking to you again, for sure.
0: So if you look back on all those years that you flew with the Snowbirds, can you talk about what was the difference between the events that you did all over the globe and the one that you did in Moose Jaw? That must have had a different feeling for you.
1: Well, you know, it really did. And the reason for that, and I think that all the current Snowbirds would agree, is, you know, when you join the Snowbird team, whether you're, pilots or ground crew, you go on the road for about 6 months in the summer, and you're away from your families and your hometown and so on and so forth, and you leave it to your spouse to take care of everything that's taking place at home with respect to the kids and whatever else is happening with the household. And so when you have the opportunity to come back, even just for a couple of days, and actually do a show for them, it's pretty special. And of course, the Snowbirds are so dearly loved in Moose Jaw around the province of Saskatchewan. It's just nice to come home. Every show that the Snowbirds fly is special, but this one is kind of extra special because you're doing it in front of your families and your hometown friends. And that's been the case for 55 years running now.
0: I have it on good authority that you were at the very first Snowbird show in Moose Jaw as a 19-year-old officer cadet. Is that correct?
1: That is correct. That's a long time ago, but yeah, I sure was. I had family in Regina. In fact, my future wife was in Regina, although I hadn't met her yet. But yes, I heard that there was going to be this new team flying on the 11th of July, 1971. And so I said, right, we were off for the summer, or off from a course at least. And so I flew back to Regina, made my way out, and what a spectacle it was. That day turned out to be very interesting, because in the morning they had a lot of rain. They'd had rain for several days, and it turned the base into a bit of a quagmire. So what ended up was a situation where a lot of people had to actually park on the highways and walk in. But they ended up with 45,000 people on the base that day. Unfortunately, there were about 10,000 cars in a traffic jam that just wasn't moving, and another 40,000 people couldn't get on the base. But at the end of the day, when the weather cleared and opened up what we ended up referring to in the future as a Snowbird Hole, we had a spectacular air show. And back in those days, just about everything in the inventory flew. So there were 52 Canadian Forces aircraft that participated in the show, another 15 from the U.S. Air Force. So over the three and a half hours of that show, there was a lot of very, very happy people who were lucky enough to get onto the base that day.
0: Lieutenant Colonel Dan Dempsey is my guest. Can you talk? I mean, you are part of the Snowbirds Alumni Association. My understanding is you're great when it comes to the history of the Snowbirds. What is the connection between why the city of Moose Jaw? How did that happen?
1: Well, it grew out of the fact that all of our flying training, the basic flying training, was done on the Tudor in Moose Jaw, right back starting in 1964. And there had been a previous team, a smaller team in Moose Jaw at the school called the Goldilocks, and they flew from 1962 to 1964. Then the Tudor took over, and of course we had the Golden Centenaires. Now they were actually based in Portage la Prairie, which was another training base for the Tudor at the time. But they had a tremendous year in 1967, of flying 129 shows across Canada and several down in the United States. And then, of course, the story of the formation of the Snowbirds was because of the former wing commander who commanded the Golden Centenaires, and that was Wing Commander O.B. Philp. And in 1969, O.B. was posted to Moose Jaw to take over as base commander. He noticed some white Tudors one day, wondered what they were, and they turned out to be his old Golden Centenaire aircraft that had been painted white. When they removed the gold and blue paint that had made them so famous. Mm-hmm. And then that's where it started. So O.B. decided on his own volition, without any authority whatsoever, to start up a formation team in 1971. And it was a young boy by the name of Douglas Farmer who named the team after a competition run by the base commander secretary.
0: So do you think, like,

0: I mean, that's a fascinating piece of history, and I appreciate you sharing it, Dan. But do you think Colonel Philp back then had an idea? Like, did this meet the vision that he had, or do you think it's exceeded that?
1: Well, I think it certainly will have exceeded his vision in terms of the longevity of the Snowbirds.
0: Sure.
1: He was a great visionary, and indeed without O.B. Philp, we would never have had the Snowbirds. He had to really push hard, and he had to go around the country and lobby various people, military and civilian alike. And that was followed on by his successor, Colonel Ralph Annis, who took over as base commander in about 1974. So OB had laid the framework, others followed, and, you know, thank goodness we have such a wonderful team now that represents our country so well. But it's thanks to those visionaries back in the early days who made it happen and made it permanent. So it eventually led, you know, to the establishment of 431 Air Demonstration Squadron on the 1st of April 1978, you know, as a permanent squadron within the Canadian Armed Forces.
0: Can you give us a sense, Dan, of the training as a snowbird? I mean, there's been a lot of people, we've been talking about it off and on throughout the show today, and people just voluntarily texting in saying, gosh, I can't even imagine what the training is like, and people often throwing in the word trust, because you really have to trust everyone involved, from ground crew to your fellow pilots that are up there doing the formation work.
1: Absolutely. You know, I think if you could describe the snowbirds in two words, it'd be trust and pride. And that trust is absolutely essential amongst all those people you talked about. And when you're actually building up a show, when you're starting, the team is traditionally, although it's been a little bit different over the last few years, traditionally changed about half the team every year. So if you've got three or four new pilots, it's the incumbents who are going to train those pilots. But most of those pilots, especially these days, have never been involved. Some of them have never flown a jet before. So first of all, they have to get checked out on the tutor. And then it's a very much a building block process where you start flying with two and then three and then four aircraft. And you gradually build up that trust and flying wider formation and then doing very basic maneuvers. And, you know, the best day of all is when you get all nine aircraft up and all those nine pilots who have been trained individually by their counterparts on the other side of the formation are actually able to go out and do a nine-plane loop mm-hmm. or a nine-plane roll. And those are the basic building blocks of the show. But every single maneuver that you have in the show, the incumbent has to fly with the new pilot. And that's why the core expertise is so important to the snowbirds, because that's what allows you to build a show in an expeditious manner, you know, but it still takes over 6 months from year to year.
0: Right.
1: So it's a very complicated procedure. It takes a lot of stamina, a lot of desire. And, you know, as a former base commander and commandant of Moose Jaw, also the second lead of the snowbirds, George Miller once told me, being a snowbird, 70% desire, because there is so much work that goes into it. But at the end of the day, you end up with an absolutely world-class air show performance.
0: Lieutenant Colonel Dan Dempsey is my guest. I mean, you were part of the team for years. Is there any particular performance or moment from your career that stands out for you personally?
1: Well, boy. Well, let's talk about Moose Jaw for a second. In 1990, you know, the weather was looking very challenging by the time it came up. There was a storm, very bad storm, actually, brewing to the west of the base. We got airborne, and as that storm came overhead, we were actually trailing red and white smoke that year for the 20th anniversary and the 25th anniversary of the Canadian flag in 1990. So we had to actually cut the show a little bit short and land, because this storm, just pelting rain, came over top of the base, and it turned out to be a tornado that touched down about 13 miles southeast of Moose Jaw. So that's certainly memorable from a Moose Jaw perspective.
0: No doubt.
1: You know, there are so many fantastic shows in Canada. You know, the Canadian International Air Show in Toronto is the largest show, the oldest show in North America. And the Abbotsford International Air Show is such a fantastic show that we have been attending every year since 1971. So those big shows are really, really great. But, you know, when the team goes up to the north and you might be performing for only a couple of hundred or, you know, 500 people, the show is exactly the same. The enthusiasm is exactly the same, and the pride is exactly the mm-hmm. same. So that's what makes the snowbirds so attractive to so many Canadians right across the country.
0: Lieutenant Colonel Dan Dempsey, former commanding officer, team leader with the Canadian Forces Snowbirds. The good leader that you are, when we were communicating before getting before the show, getting you on the show, you made a point of talking about, you know, the pilots. Yeah, absolutely important. But you sent us photos of the original ground crew. Can you talk about the importance of kind of the support staff around the Snowbirds?
1: Absolutely. You know, without that support staff, there's no show. We have, and we have had for 55 years running, a set of ground crew that are second to none in the world in terms of what they do. And when you consider, you know, they are flying an old airplane, so it takes some extra work to keep that airplane safe, which they do every single day. You just can't say enough about our ground crew. And the same thing with the support staff. The support staff is very small, but they do a really important job. You know, you take a look at what the coordinators do in coordinating all those air shows. Every single air show has to have special attention as you're building it across the country. So it's a constant communication process over that 6 months while you're gearing up and preparing the show. The coordinators are getting that ready. And then for the public relations, well, that's a whole another kettle of fish, you know. And we have Captain Phil Rochon, who's doing an excellent job as the public affairs officer for the last couple of years in the Snowbirds. And I hasten to add that, you know, we're called the Canadian Armed Forces for a reason, and Phil's a good example. You know, he's a member of the Canadian Army. He's not a member of the Royal Canadian Air Force. And so it's really a teamwork effort, and, yeah, I just can't say enough about these folks who work behind the scenes. And I also add, you know, back in my day when we didn't have a standalone squadron with so many ground crew, we were relying on the base aircraft maintenance organization. So you could say that there are literally thousands of people who have worked behind the scenes, especially ground crew technicians, to make the Snowbirds viable and safe for all these years.
0: Dan, we're pretty much out of time, but very quickly, what do you say to people who, in light of what's going on, in light of the changing of the plane, some people are saying, like, do we still need an aerial demonstration team like the Snowbirds? What's your response to that?
1: Absolutely, we need them. We need them more than ever. You know, pride is at an all-time high in Canada. And when you consider over the last 55 years, those Snowbirds have inspired so many young kids, as their predecessors did with me. You know, the Snowbirds have signed probably about 4.5 million autographs over the past 55 years. And they're going to be signing autographs again tomorrow morning from 9 to 10 at the Western Development Museum for folks who want to go out and meet the team. And then I would just also encourage, they're doing this Operation Inspiration as they fly across the country, and they're going to be trying to do the same thing, I understand, on the 14th of July when they head up. So folks should watch social media. The Snowbird's going to be flying up, I think it's going to be Highway 11, but they'll tell you that, and doing flypaths over the communities that have meant so much to this team over so many decades.
0: Always a great check-in, Dan. Thank you so much for your time today.
1: Thanks, Evan. A pleasure to be with you. Thanks very much.
0: Lieutenant Colonel Dan Dempsey. He's retired now, but former commanding officer, team leader with the Canadian Forces Snowbirds, part of the Snowbirds Alumni Association, and of course, the big show, the 55th anniversary of the Snowbirds hometown event tomorrow in Moose Jaw. 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
0: I wanted to mention this quickly. How about the gift that Prime Minister Mark Carney got while he was in Turkey for the NATO summit? The gift from Turkey's president, a handgun.
11: What went through your mind when you opened the gift from President Erdogan?
12: I never saw it. I would like to reassure Canadians they keep guns away from me. So I never saw it. I learned about it from, I think it was Prime Minister Starmer, we were having a conversation, a few of us, and he pointed out to me that he'd received this, and it had his name on it, and so I learned about it, and then of course my colleagues told me, yeah, we had this, and it's not what I expected. Struck me that my gift of maple syrup kind of undermatched the. whatever it was, 357 caliber, whatever. The next thing that went through my mind was, okay, this is something for the war museum or the CAF, a CAF museum or something like that, where it's interesting and it relates to NATO and the bigger picture of that. And so what's happened is. It's with the RCMP. It's been decommissioned because it's not a legal firearm in Canada, and I certainly don't have a license for it. So it's been decommissioned, and we're going to find the best home for it in something like I just described. So, but yes, it was not what I expected.
0: There's some irony. There's really some irony to the Prime Minister of Canada, part of the Liberal Party, receiving a gun. I'll let you insert your own jokes there, but there is some irony to this, too.
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0: I've got the week off on holiday next week. Tamara Cherry brings you a full show on Monday, including a discussion on where gas prices are headed with the Iran conflict back on, and a discussion on the soon-to-be increased minimum wage in Saskatchewan versus what an expert says the living wage calculation is for the province.
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1: From the National Newsroom of the Canadian Press, I'm Naira Ahmed. Canada and Michigan have agreed to open the Gordie Howe International Bridge connecting Ontario and Michigan with the support of the United States government on July 27th. The news release says both countries have agreed to a series of measures on toll governance. A source with knowledge of negotiations not authorized to speak publicly says under the deal, Canada gets 50% of the toll profits after operational expenses. They say the other half will go to a U.S.-run regional development project for a 15-year frame. Meanwhile, a Democrat senator from California says he wrote a letter to Quebec's premier asking the province to lift restrictions on the importation and sale of American wine.
2: Adam Schiff referred to the letter sent in June in a post on social media Thursday, where he said Canada's boycott of California wine is causing devastating harm to wine growers. Schiff says California doesn't agree with U.S. President Donald Trump's tariff wars. Some provincial liquor boards stopped purchasing American alcohol last year in response to Trump's tariffs and threats of annexation. It's become a pressure point among both political parties in the United States, with a Republican congresswoman for New York introducing legislation to investigate the booze bans earlier this week. Kelly Malone, The Canadian Press, Washington.
1: On the war front, Iran's health ministry says strikes in the country over the last 2 days have killed at least 17 people and wounded 115 others. The United States says it last struck Iran on Thursday. Since then, more attacks reportedly hit Iran, leaving questions about who else may be targeting the Islamic Republic. Israel did not claim them, meaning the Gulf Arab states may have launched them, likely as a means to deter Iran from attacking them again. On Thursday, Iran retaliated for American strikes by targeting Bahrain, Jordan, Kuwait, and Qatar. Back at home, the Liberals are planning to choose a candidate on July 18th for an upcoming by-election in a Toronto area riding.
3: The area is considered a safe bet for the governing party. Longtime MP Nate Erskine-Smith resigned his seat in Beaches East York earlier this week. The Prime Minister has not yet called a by-election for the riding. It's one of several expected in the coming months, as a number of MPs from all major parties are set to leave Parliament. Former Cabinet Minister Jonathan Wilkinson resigned from the House of Commons to become Canada's ambassador to the European Union. Richard Martel resigned his seat this week to move to the Senate, and Simon-Pierre Savard Tremblay left Parliament in order to run for the provincial election this fall. Hannah Stoles, The Canadian Press.
1: And Grammy-winning Roots artist Alison Russell says her new album, In the Hour of Chaos, is a response to her experience as a queer Black Canadian woman living in the United States. Russell says the album's communal ethos reflects the chosen family she's built throughout her career.
4: I was feeling the need very much to just be in community with people that I love and admire and who love and admire me back.
1: Living in the U.S., Russell says she's been watching civil rights erode with alarming speed while expressing appreciation that her home country has avoided the same path. This is the Canadian Press. In sports, two FIFA World Cup semifinalists will be determined today, with England meeting Norway in Miami, followed by Argentina versus Switzerland in Kansas City. The winners will meet Wednesday. The Calgary Stampeders visit the Montreal Alouettes, seeking a third straight win after starting their CFL season 0-2. The game features twin brothers Tyson and Jalen Philpott on opposing teams' offenses. The Toronto Blue Jays continue their three-game road set against the San Diego Padres tonight after taking the opener 5-3 at Petco Park. Toronto is expected to send right-hander Trey Savage to the mound. The Padres will counter with Walker Buehler. Ottawa Rapids seek to extend their unbeaten run in the Northern Super League to 6 in a row when they visit AFC Toronto this afternoon. And Canada's men's and women's sitting volleyball teams continue pool play at the World Championship in China. The World Championship is the first qualifier for the 2028 Paralympic Games in Los Angeles. From the Canadian Press, I'm Naira Ahmed.
5: Good evening. I'm David Curtin. A tornado outbreak in Saskatchewan. Reports of possible tornadoes in Spears, Waldheim, Prudhomme, Viscount, and Plunkett. Reports of damage in Spears and Waldheim.
6: And we just got a report of a house being severely damaged in Waldheim. So this is kind of an evolving situation.
5: Meteorologist Kyle Zilkulski has been tracking numerous storm cells throughout the day. If you have photos or video to share, send them to 1-877-332-8255. Heat warnings still blanket southern Saskatchewan. Saskatoon has activated its heat response. That means misting tents, water refill stations, and water bottles around the city. In Regina, people are being directed to the pools. There are also libraries to provide relief in a number of community groups. The Saskatchewan Public Safety Safety Agency has grounded three of its bird dog planes for a safety check. The agency has seven of the planes. They guide water tankers during wildfires, but three are the same model as the one that crashed in the Northwest Territories, killing three people. Turning to weather, there's that heat warning in effect for Regina and southern Saskatchewan tonight. Clear, a low 16 degrees. Tomorrow, sunny and 34. Sunday, sunny and 36. In Saskatoon and central Saskatchewan, partly cloudy tonight. A risk of a thunderstorm at a low 16. Sunny and 33 tomorrow. Sunny and 32 degrees on Sunday. 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

0: All Request Friday here on the Green Zone. We're allowing you to be the booking agent for Country Thunder. That's going on this weekend, of course, main stage tonight. And then, of course, Creed tomorrow on a Saturday night before it wraps up Sunday. Who would you book? A lot of people are requesting John Fogerty at 1-877-332-8255. Let us know what you will be booking. Of course, if you're not at Country Thunder on Sunday, you're probably heading to Mosaic Stadium as the Rough Riders take on the Hamilton Tiger Cats. Let's get you set on that one. James Vodders is joining us, defensive end of the Saskatchewan Rough Riders, getting set for the Tabbies. James, welcome to the Green Zone.
1: Thanks for having me.
0: So, James, you have had quite the travels in your life, from born in Chicago, going to Ohio, then to Georgia, then to California University, and all over North America with football journey. What has this football journey been like for you? Knocking on a lot of doors and, having a suitcase at the handy. What has this been like, culminating in, of course, your arrival this season with Saskatchewan?
1: It's been an interesting ride, obviously. I feel like I had, as a young player when I was back in high school and university, I had a lot of success. And then as a pro, I dealt with a lot of getting cut a lot and a lot of releases, even though I felt like I was playing pretty good ball the whole time. So that's what kind of gave me the confidence to keep at it. And then eventually, things started going my way a little bit more. And, I was blessed enough to come to the CFL for the first time back in 2017 and then get another unlikely opportunity to go back down south and play in the NFL for some time. So it's kind of taught me to live in the moment, taught me to take every opportunity, really seriously and make the most of it. But also I feel like I've learned over time to put your best foot forward. Success could happen, failure could happen, but, just kind of rolling with the punches and living in the moment. I think that's what I could say the most about it.
0: What's it like to show up in Saskatchewan and be in a place where there's some familiar faces with Mike Rose and Micah Johnson and, of course, head coach Corey Mace?
1: Well, the good thing is, I've always watched from afar, and they've had a lot of success this year, both with Mace and Micah and, Rose coming over last year. I think it's been a blessing to be able to not only see those people grow from where we were, 7 or 8 years ago, but also get a chance to share my growth with the team. So it's just a blessing. I'm taking it in stride.
0: James Vodders joining us, defensive end of the Saskatchewan Rough Riders, as they take on the Hamilton Tiger Cats. How challenging is it this week with a bit of an unknown? Jake Dolagala has thrown two passes under Scott Milenovic to try to get ready for what he could bring on Sunday.
1: So luckily he's a quarterback I've played against before and has also been, a teammate in Saskatchewan, if I'm not mistaken. So, I think that, just understanding the type of player you're playing against is, one of the best things that you can have, and just trying to use the things that we know about them to, take advantage in the game.
0: Do defensives have, for lack of a better term, a Trey Ford package? Like, okay, we know it's Jake Dolagala, pocket passer, big arm, big guy, but whether he was in Edmonton or anywhere else, does every defense have a separate, okay, if Trey Ford finds the field, mind your P's and Q's on the athleticism of what he can bring?
1: It's more of that, more so mind your P's and Q's. I wouldn't consider it like a specific package in terms of, personnel or something like that, but we just kind of, As a defensive line, we just know that the plan is going to be completely different dealing with an athlete like Trey Ford. So we just try to adjust our rush lanes for that and just try to keep him in the pocket as much as we can.
0: James Vodders is with us, getting ready for the Hamilton Tiger Cats with the Riders and Hamilton. How has the defense been feeling overall so far this season on how things are going with a lot of new faces, especially in that front seven?
1: We feel good about it. I think there's no doubt in our mind that we have the personnel to get the job done. It's just a matter of us continuing to mesh and be more consistent as a unit. I think that's all you can really do, just continue to trust the process and, you know, expect to be playing our best ball when we need to.
0: When, of course, the mantra, it's on the rings from last year's Grey Cup team, is 1-0 this week. That's continued over to this season. What does that mean in terms of developing as the year goes on? Like, you put together a 3-1 record. There have been some good, there's been some bad with the Rough Riders, but how important is it that you're 3-1 right now and not the other way around as you continue to grow into what you hope to be is a championship caliber team at the end of the year?
1: Well, similar to what I was saying, you know, we approach every week like an opportunity to go 1-0. And, you know, that's not just 1-0 in terms of, you know, the game, but it's 1-0 in terms of every single play. It's 1-0 in terms of every single series. So I think 1-0 is just, it's about living in the moment and not letting whatever happened on in the past affect the way that you approach the next play. But you do try to raise the standard based on what you've seen in the past. So the expectation is that we continue to improve rather than, you know, dwelling on when things go wrong. We should be able to critically assess the things that we're doing and find ways to improve.
0: Okay, I'm just curious on this. Micah Johnson makes the jump over to defensive line coach this year after retiring after the Grey Cup. How many clips has Micah Johnson shown the room of Micah Johnson for film this year?
1: He's shown a few, but he hasn't shown a lot. I think he's very conscious of the fact that he doesn't want to be the kind of coach that says, you know, do it like I used to do it. And obviously, after both playing with him in Calgary, and just like watching his tape since he left Calgary, I think it's very interesting just to see. We all know the kind of athlete that he was. We know all the kind of ability that he had. But you know, coaching is a completely different thing where he does have very technical knowledge that applies to everything that we do, but a good coach understands that when, you know, ability breaks down, when talent breaks down, when you get tired, it's always going to come back to technique. And he has, you know, very nuanced knowledge when it comes to technique.
0: Do you think it's easier to transition from player to coach now? Because players are a lot, I feel they're a lot more empowered now to be part of it rather than just be dictated to from the coaches. Do you think that's true? That's maybe a little easier to transition because a lot of the players are asking why and how and offering up suggestions maybe more than 20 years ago when it was just, here's the system, go out and play it.
1: To me, I think that's something that is earned more or less. Like, I feel like, you know, there's former player coaches that, you know, might have played for, you know, a couple of years, and there's former player coaches that play, you know, 15 plus. And I feel like you start to earn the respect of coaches when, shoot, you might be older than some coaches and you might have more in-game experience than some coaches have in just coaching. So I think that, you know, I think it's just a matter of experience, a matter of knowledge, and a matter of engagement. Like, because as a player, you can decide to be as engaged as you want to be when it comes to scheme, when it comes to film study, when it comes to all that stuff. I think the thing with coaching, I think, is just a lot bigger time commitment than what you generally have as a player, because you both have to do the, you know, the scheming aspect, and then you have to, you know, come to practice every day and, you know, relay all the knowledge that you look at and all the film study and all the tendencies that you do data on and all this other stuff. So I think that, you know, there's probably a learning curve as a coach, but I think that, you know, if you're a good player and a player that's really engaged in what's going on and you play for a long time, I think it should be a pretty smooth transition.
0: James Waters with us with the Saskatchewan Rough Riders, of course, a long journey through the National Football League to Canada, back to the NFL. James, I want to take you back to week 5 of the 2020 NFL season, Thursday Night Football. Why is that moment special in your career?
1: That sounds like maybe when I got my my first sack, maybe, if I remember correctly.
0: On
1: Tom Brady, yeah, of course.
0: What's that like, your first career sack against the GOAT, Tom Brady?
1: You know, I feel really bad every time people ask me about this, just because I don't know. I always judge the quality of my own personal play based on, you know, the competition, right? So, like, you know, Tom Brady, great player, great quarterback, great arm. But it's not like I was, you know, second Mike Vick or somebody that's.
0: So maybe Teddy Bridgewater the next week was more challenging.
1: Yeah, I don't think I played against Teddy the next week. But I'm saying there's quarterbacks in the league that are really difficult to run down, and there's offensive tackles that are really difficult to get by. And I think I always say that my sack fumble and against the Saints in 2021 when I was playing for the Falcons was probably the biggest one for me, just because I was going against Armstead, who was like a long time great tackle in the league. And, you know, the Saints versus the Falcons is a division matchup that I like grew up watching. So, like, just the height of that game for me was really big. And then getting a sack fumble that gets run back like 70 yards to the 1 yard line that eventually becomes a touchdown. Like having the biggest defensive play in the game. Thankfully, that one sticks out way more in my mind, just because I, you know, like I was saying, I kept at it and kept believing that I had the skill to make big plays in big games like that. So that's always not to you know, disregard the question, but that one meant a lot more to me than the first one.
0: Well, I was interested in kind of your career kind of follows your life, right? You're born in Chicago, you played for the Bears, you go to Georgia, you play for the Falcons, you went to school at Stanford, you played tried out for the San Diego Chargers kind of bounced around in the same order. But of course, Saskatchewan, James, is hoping for a few big plays from James Waters on Sunday against the Hamilton Tiger Cats. I very much appreciate your time this afternoon.
1: No problem, of course.
0: That is James Vodders, defensive end of the Saskatchewan Roughriders, Hamilton, Saskatchewan. 5 o'clock Sunday at Mosaic Stadium. The pregame show begins at 3:00, and it's all right here on 980 CJME and 650 CKOM.
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0: Steve says Willie Nelson, 93 years old for a Country Thunder headliner in the future. 1-877-332-8255. What would your choice be? If you had your say on who's headlining Country Thunder maybe next year, who would you advise? Let's go book blank. And it's now a blank slate, right? Nickelback, Creed this year. Who was it? Was it like Def Leppard or something like that a few years ago? 1-877-332-8255. Who would you want to see? Country Thunder. Of course, the party was starting last night, heading into the headliner tonight and tomorrow, wrapping up Sunday. And it's going to be a hot one. Hopefully no storms. Then it just gets messy, and it's already pretty messy out on the Country Thunder grounds right now.
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12: Good evening. I'm David Curtin. A tornado outbreak in Saskatchewan. Reports of possible tornadoes in Spears, Waldheim, Prudhomme, Viscount, and Plunkett. Reports of damage in Spears and Waldheim.
13: And we just got a report of a house being severely damaged in Waldheim. So this is kind of an evolving situation.
12: Meteorologist Kyle Zilkulski has been tracking numerous storm cells throughout the day. If you have photos or video to share, send them to 1-877-332-8255. Heat warnings still blanket southern Saskatchewan. Saskatoon has activated its heat response. That means misting tents, water refill stations, and water bottles around the city. In Regina, people are being directed to the pools. There are also libraries to provide relief in a number of community groups. The Saskatchewan Public Safety Agency has grounded three of its bird dog planes for a safety check. The agency has seven of the planes. They guide water tankers during wildfires, but three are the same model as the one that crashed in the Northwest Territories, killing three people. Turning to weather, there's that heat warning in effect for Regina and southern Saskatchewan tonight. Clear, a low 16 degrees. Tomorrow, sunny and 34. Sunday, sunny and 36. In Saskatoon and central Saskatchewan, partly cloudy tonight. A risk of a thunderstorm at a low 16. Sunny and 33 tomorrow. Sunny and 32 degrees on Sunday. For news anytime, go to CKOM.com and CJME.com. I'm David Curtin.
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Blair would be booking Rush for Country Thunder. We're asking you, what would you be booking for Country Thunder? If you had the choice, of course, it's going on this weekend. Hope everybody has an enjoyable time out in Craven. Hopefully stay dry. See some clouds starting to build. Hopefully it's not thunderstorms coming. Already tornado warnings today in Saskatchewan that we're keeping you up to date on, of course, with some severe weather this afternoon. That's up around the Battleford area right now. RM of Douglas, that's Spears, Richard areas around there. So beware of that severe weather this afternoon. Also, something sparking up northeast of Outlook, south of Saskatoon, the kind of Dundurn area as well, looking at the radar right now. So be aware, humidity, heat, that'll spark some thunderstorms, and we will keep you up to date as best we can, as always, throughout the weekend as well with our newsroom.

grab the ball. They're out there playing horse. And this isn't the first time. A couple of years ago, some other residents started to complain that they were getting letters in the mail from Saskatoon saying, hey, you need to remove your basketball nets from the street. You can't have them out there. You have to roll them back and forth. And I go, why? And I've heard the issue of garbage collection. And I'm like, please, garbage collection? You know, any streets are parked on the street during garbage collection? Let alone a basketball hoop? They get by. And I don't understand why people will complain about the smallest annoyances. And it's an annoyance to them. And go, no, that, I don't like that. I'm going to call the city and complain. And that's the only, they're not driving around Saskatoon counting basketball hoops and then going to each and every person to deliver the letter saying, excuse me, you're infringing on the bylaw. Other communities have provisions in place. I know Prince Albert a couple of years ago, they voted to amend some of the bylaws to give grace to those with basketball hoops. City Regina, the same, unless it is an absolute issue that people are having. But in many cases, probably 99% of cases, the basketball hoop is either right at the end of the driveway, usually in that little gap between a neighbor's. You have a little bit of your property and a little bit of their property between driveways, and you put it there. Is anybody actually, people are offended by it, else they wouldn't write letters and call the city to complain. But again, over and over and over again, I hear the same stuff about kids these days. All they do is sit at home on their cell phones and they watch their TV and they're not active enough. But the moment they're active, the moment they get out of the house, the moment they're doing stuff that we all did as kids, it's all of a sudden rules have to be put in place. Curfews in order. Basketball nets off the street. Don't dare play shinny in the street, kids. Stay inside on your phones and play hockey. Like, that's what it feels like. And it's so hypocritical. I was just listening to Evan today, just shaking my head again, because it's not the first time. Not the first time we've been down this when it comes to basketball hoops in the summer. And remember, summers are short in Saskatchewan. The time for kids to get outside and play in the summer, it's short. And then you have to deal between thunderstorms, between summer camps here and there to get the friends engaged before they go back to school. It's 2 months. And of course, a little bit in the spring as they get home from school, they'll shoot some hoops a little bit later in the fall, hopefully, until the snow starts to fly and you see the basketball hoops get dragged back up the driveway, up beside the house for 6 months until they're wheeled right back to the street. So, City of Saskatoon, please, City Council, can you get on this and amend some bylaws so when Negative Nelly's out there and the NIMBYs, not in my backyard, people start calling, he can go, actually, we amended the bylaw. Unless there is a critical safety or community annoyance issue that it's, I don't know, over a drain or something, that we're not going to do about it. Let the kids play. Oh, why can't they put them in the driveways? Have you seen driveways with the slope? Have you tried to play basketball on a slope like that? No bueno. It's not fun. So thanks to Evan Bray for bringing that forward and having that conversation. Unless it's like the conversation we had yesterday with the Stanley Cup. Is anybody actually going to call the radio show and go, actually, kids shouldn't be on.

0: in the street? What if they get hit by a car? Well, no, the car should be more attentive in residential areas. See, that's what I'll shake my fist at those people. Way more often than the kids having fun are the people driving 60 through a residential zone. That's what I'm like. Where's the bylaw officers and the police going, okay, let's nab that guy. 1-877-332-8255. Let the kids play. I think, are we all in agreement? Seconded. Okay, Scotty, passed. Coming up here on the Green Zone, a local basketball story, some controversy around the University of Regina sparking up again, and a much bigger name in basketball, LeBron James. Where will he sign, and whose voice memo will reign supreme in discussions with his agent to get LeBron James to try to win one final championship before he rides off into the sunset? That's next on 980 CJME and 650 CKOM.
1: 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The Green Zone with Jamie Nye, 980 CJME.
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0: be booking Limp Bizkit for Craven. That would be fun, Kelly. That would be fun, Kelly. I'm okay. I think you got me on board on that one. 1-877-332-8255. It's All Request Friday. Jamie and I with you here on the Green Zone. We are getting your suggestions. If you had the ear of the booking agent for Country Thunder, who are you booking for Country Thunder? We've had Garth Brooks, Willie Nelson, Reba, John Fogerty, Rush, now Limp Bizkit. That'd just be a heck of a weekend right there. Let's keep it going. 1-877-332-8255. Let us know what you are booking. Meanwhile, I'm hitting the refresh button on my computer right now, looking at some severe weather. There are tornado warnings in effect this afternoon. RM of Redbury, Hafford, Crydor areas. Seeing some tornado warnings right now through Saskatchewan. So that system was around Battleford. It's now moved east and around, as I mentioned, Hafford areas, passing Spears. Kind of going towards the Blaine Lake area this afternoon. So you can keep us up to date on that, on what you are seeing out there. Also, there's some severe weather watches and warnings just south of Saskatoon. As mentioned, that system around the Hanley area up near Dundurn as well, sparking up on the radar right now. And also spotting a little system just east of Newdorf, between Newdorf and Esterhazy areas right now with severe weather this afternoon. While we're talking about basketball in the streets, some unorganized play. Well, organized sports in Saskatchewan when it comes to basketball. You might remember the controversy a few months ago now when the University of Regina hired Jordan Webb to be the head basketball coach of the women's basketball team. That created a bit of controversy because Michaela Kleisinger had a great year as the interim coach, and I was one of those who was shocked she didn't get the full-time job. So what? There was an internal review, and they did end up hiring Michaela Kleisinger as the head coach of the women's basketball team. But now, the University of Regina is being pulled into court by Jordan Webb. He is now suing the university, saying he signed a contract to be the coach in April, but then was fired. And in the statement of claim, he says he was fired for political, personal, and general related reasons. And the university admitted to him, he claims, and it breached the contract and owed him, but he still hasn't seen a dime. So he's asking for that. He's also with punitive damage. And, of course, legal costs. So that story's not over yet for the University of Regina. And, of course, this is his statement of claim. And if that's true, that the university says, yeah, our bad, we owe you some cash, and then they haven't paid him yet. I don't blame Jordan Webb for taking him to court at all in this scenario. Not at all. I'd do the same, too. Wait, you hired me, you signed the contract, and then you had a bunch of angry people, and now you fired me, and you haven't... Sorry? Pardon me? I think I put my house on the market and all that other stuff. Oh, okay. Cool. We'll see where this goes. Also, the other major basketball story is LeBron watch. We told you the story yesterday. I chuckle at this. That teams are sending voice memos to Rich Paul, LeBron James' agent. Voice memo. Rich Paul's getting texts of general managers. Hey, Rich, it's the Philadelphia 76ers. We think we have a good spot. This is what we have as a roster built for LeBron James. Hey, Rich, it's the Miami Heat. I don't know if you heard. We got Giannis Antetokounmpo in a trade from the Milwaukee Bucks. We might be pretty good. We'd like to add LeBron James. Cleveland Cavaliers, we have a good team. LeBron's from Ohio. He can run it back. What a LeBron Cleveland part three makes sense. We can do a documentary about his final season at home in Ohio. So those are some of the suitors for LeBron James. Oh, and then there's the Golden State Warriors. That voice memo probably just came directly from Steph Curry. Hey, it's Steph. Let's do this thing. Steph Curry, LeBron James, winning a championship for the Golden State Warriors. So we'll see what happens with LeBron. Or should he just retire? Is that it? It's just LeBron enough. We're good. He can still play at his age, which is pretty impressive. He's not done. He's better than the boy, that's for sure. So we'll see what voice memo convinces LeBron James to go play this coming season in the NBA.
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1: From the National Newsroom of the Canadian Press, I'm Naira Ahmed. Donald Trump has threatened Iran in a social media post following the funeral of Iran's supreme leader, which saw open calls for Trump and Israeli Prime Minister Benjamin Netanyahu's killing. The supreme leader was killed by the U.S. and Israel in the strikes that started the war. Trump has written on social media, quote, 1,000 missiles are locked and loaded and aimed at the Islamic Republic of Iran, with thousands more to immediately follow should the Iranian government act on its threat. He went on to say the U.S. military would, quote, completely decimate and destroy all areas of Iran, praise be to Allah. Iran's health ministry says strikes in the country over the last 2 days have killed at least 17 people and wounded 115 others. Back at home, the federal government says the Gordie Howe International Bridge connecting Ontario and Michigan will open on July 27th.
2: A news release says Canada and Michigan agreed to opening the bridge with the support of the Trump administration. The release says Canada and the U.S. agreed to a series of measures on toll governance, as well as investments in the region, including through the establishment of a 15-year economic development fund tied to a portion of profits from bridge operations. The move comes after the United States requested a delay for a ribbon-cutting ceremony in June to renegotiate terms of a long-standing agreement. Canada had agreed to shoulder the cost of constructing the bridge, which it would recoup through tolls. It's unclear how exactly the new agreement would impact the former arrangement around tolls. Kelly Malone, The Canadian Press, Washington.
1: It is confirmed at least one tornado touched down in southern Saskatchewan on Friday. Western University's Northern Tornadoes Project says it received multiple reports of funnel clouds and related storm damage. Project officials confirmed one twister touched down near the community of Dundurn, and a team will be on the ground today to gather more data and offer updates on any damage. It comes as the prairies have experienced several days of severe weather and related tornado warnings. Meanwhile, crews battling wildfires in British Columbia are getting a break this weekend with cooler temperatures and lighter winds. Although two wildfires continue to threaten communities in BC's Fraser Canyon, both remain classified as out of control. Although the forecast suggests the wind and hot weather are expected to return on Monday and Tuesday. Roughly 16 area fire departments are tackling the pair of blazes, which are burning on both sides of the Fraser River between Boston Bar, North Bend, and Boothroyd. And on the heels of his latest trip abroad, Prime Minister Mark Carney is heading to Alberta for the Calgary Stampede.
3: The Prime Minister is set to arrive in Calgary at 5 p.m. local time. He'll meet with representatives of the Treaty 6, Treaty 7, and Treaty 8 First Nations. He'll then visit the Calgary Stampede Grounds. Several members of Parliament have made their way to Calgary for the event, including International Trade Minister Maninder Sidhu, Heritage Minister Mark Miller, and Conservative leader Pierre Poilievre. Diana Mussina, The Canadian Press.
1: This is the Canadian Press. In sports, two FIFA World Cup semifinalists will be determined today, with England meeting Norway in Miami, followed by Argentina versus Switzerland in Kansas City. The winners will meet Wednesday. The Calgary Stampeders visit the Montreal Alouettes, seeking a third straight win after starting their CFL season 0-2. The game features twin brothers Tyson and Jalen Philpott on opposing teams' offenses. The Toronto Blue Jays continue their three-game road set against the San Diego Padres tonight after taking the opener 5-3 at Petco Park. Toronto is expected to send right-hander Trey Savage to the mound. The Padres will counter with Walker Buehler. Ottawa Rapids seek to extend their unbeaten run in the Northern Super League to 6 in a row when they visit AFC Toronto this afternoon. And Canada's men's and women's sitting volleyball teams continue pool play at the World Championship in China. The World Championship is the first qualifier for the 2028 Paralympic Games in Los Angeles. From the Canadian Press, I'm Naira Ahmed.
4: Good evening. I'm David Curtin. A tornado outbreak in Saskatchewan. Reports of possible tornadoes in Spears, Waldheim, Prudhomme, Viscount, and Plunkett. Reports of damage in Spears and Waldheim.
5: And we just got a report of a house being severely damaged in Waldheim. So this is kind of an evolving situation.
4: Meteorologist Kyle Zilkowski has been tracking numerous storm cells throughout the day. If you have photos or video to share, send them to 1-877-332-8255. Heat warnings still blanket southern Saskatchewan. Saskatoon has activated its heat response. That means misting tents, water refill stations, and water bottles around the city. In Regina, people are being directed to the pools. There are also libraries to provide relief in a number of community groups. The Saskatchewan Public Safety Agency has grounded three of its bird dog planes for a safety check. The agency has seven of the planes. They guide water tankers during wildfires, but three are the same model as the one that crashed in the Northwest Territories, killing three people. Turning to weather, there's that heat warning in effect for Regina and southern Saskatchewan. Tonight, clear, a low 16 degrees. Tomorrow, sunny and 34. Sunday, sunny and 36. In Saskatoon and central Saskatchewan, partly cloudy tonight, a risk of a thunderstorm at a low 16. Sunny and 33 tomorrow, sunny and 32 degrees on Sunday. 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I'm David Curtin.
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0: All Request Friday, we're asking you to book Country Thunder next year. Who would you have as a headliner? Shane's saying Foo Fighters. He acknowledges they'll be here in September, but he adds a Saturday night in Craven would be far superior than a Tuesday night at Mosaic Stadium. Although I've never seen the Foo, so I don't care where I see him. I'm just going to enjoy it, whether it be Craven, Mosaic Stadium, a local bar, my backyard. I don't care where I see it. I can't wait. Jamie and I with you here on the Green Zone, so send those requests in at 1-877-332-8255. So now we have a pair of tornado warnings in effect. There is one north of Saskatoon and one south of Saskatoon. A tornado warning for, again, the RM of Redbury, Hafford, Cridor areas. And now another tornado warning has popped up south of Saskatoon. That is the RM of Dundurn, including Dundurn and Blackstrap Provincial Park. I imagine there's some campers there, some severe weather in that area. So keep your eye on the sky. You'll want to head to safe locations, basements if you can, of course. So severe weather around Saskatchewan. We'll keep you up to date on tornado warnings that are in place north of Saskatoon. Again, Hafford area, and south of Saskatoon in the Dundurn region. But right now, it's time for Britt and Gray.
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0: He's our Green Zone Rider reporter. He has you covered when it comes to the Saskatchewan Rough Riders as they get set for the Hamilton Tiger Cats on Sunday at Mosaic Stadium. The injury report, Britton comes out, and we now know Thomas Bertrand Houdon is unavailable, as is Nelson Lacombo. They are both out. Bertrand Houdon with a head injury, Nelson Lacombo with the ankle injury, and we now know Benoit O'Marion and Ryder Varga won't be added to the lineup at all, so we'll see what that depth chart looks like tomorrow, because there will be two national spots they will have to fill for the Riders.
3: Yeah, going to be really interesting how they get there. This Canadian depth is getting tested right now when you look at that. I imagine what they're going to do is probably keep Conley on as the American running back. But, of course, as you mentioned, two Canadians need to come on. I'm just looking at who's possibly available there. Deshaun Mims maybe makes his way on. There's not a lot when you look at the practice roster right now of guys who could come on in those Canadian spots. No defenders.
0: Yeah, it'll be interesting to see how that will shake out when it comes to how the Riders form their roster coming up with some injuries to the Canadians yet again. Although Jaden Dahlke
3: will come back on,
0: will be available on that one. Not sure where else they will find that. And that's, they could go seven offensive linemen and bring on an Eric Anderson or Janvier.
3: You bring Jaden Dahlke back on. You can take off someone, put, like, say, Conley at running back, have Deshaun Mims go on for the other a Canadian there. So interesting stuff.
0: Yeah, well this is all roster management, all ratio stuff. When it comes to the Riders getting ready for Hamilton. But overall, AJ Ouellette will be back. He's available for the Saskatchewan Rough Riders. And I have him pegged for a big game. I just think with the heat going on in Saskatchewan Sunday, the Riders are want to keep that Hamilton defense on the field for as long as possible. And I think AJ Ouellette, who they played probably more safe with early this season, will be good to go on Sunday.
3: Yeah, it's kind of part of being smart with AJ Ouellette. And AJ Ouellette even admitted, as you get older in your career, you have to be a little bit smarter about things, right? You have to maybe not push it in week 4 or 5 when you're going to be wanted in October, November there. Yeah, it didn't seem like a serious injury. It looks like he avoided anything like that. I expect him to be a big part of this Riders offense. Control the clock. Keep the Hamilton Tiger Cats defense on that hot field as it's going to be, and just provide some more a veteran leadership on this offense, just to bring him in, have that run game there, have the pass blocking capability that AJ Ouellette brings, and just focus on the little things. This team is, of course, focused on where they're going to be in weeks 20, 21 and into the playoffs. Just continue to get better and better each and every week.
0: Britton Gray, our Green Zone Rider reporter on the Green Zone. A quick weather note. Kevin just sent us a photo from Silverwood Heights in Saskatoon. A little bit of a storm building in Saskatoon as well this afternoon, with tornado warnings now in the Hafford area north of Saskatoon, Dundurn area south of Saskatoon. As we continue to get you set for the Riders and the Tiger Cats on a Sunday, of course, we know it's Jake Dolagal. He's going to be the starter.
3: Mm-hmm.
0: We're going to see Trey Ford, right? Like, that's going to be a bold prediction question for sure. Coming up on a Sunday is how much we see Trey Ford. Or do you think this is going to be the Jake Dolagala show and Scott Milenovich doesn't want to mess around with any QB conversations?
3: No, you are going to see Trey Ford, because the Hamilton Tiger Cats have Trey Ford packages in their arsenal. They've rolled him out before, even when Bo Levi Mitchell has been healthy. They use him in ways to kind of take teams off, a little bit off kilter, throw something different, much like the Riders can do with Tommy Stevens. So yes, you are going to see Trey Ford, but he's not going to come in to completely replace Jake Dolagala, in my opinion. I think they're going to allow, listen, at this point, you have to see what you have with these quarterbacks. You can't be afraid to let them make mistakes and go a couple games with Jake Dolagala. See what you have with him, because you're not getting Bo back maybe at all this season. You need to see what these guys can do. I don't think they're going to pull Jake Dolagala at any point, at least in this first game.
0: What do you think you will see from Jake Dolagala? 11 touchdowns, 9 interceptions, 2,600 yards, and about, you know, half a season's work with the Rough Riders, but that was 3 years ago. He's barely thrown the football since that season in Saskatchewan. What are we getting from Jake Dolagala on Sunday for the Tiger Cats?
3: I really don't know, because as you mentioned, he hasn't thrown a lot of footballs. It's interesting, though, because he does have starting experience in the league, because he was forced kind of into that role when Trevor Harris went down in 2023. He ended up taking a lot of those games down the stretch there and being the starter. So he has that experience. I would argue he's thrown more than Cody Fajardo did before he finally got a chance to show what he can do. And I thought it was interesting, and it brings up a good point with Jake Dolagala when he was talking to the media in Hamilton. This is the first offseason where he has the same offensive coordinator as he did the year previously. He's not learning a new system. He's already been there. Clearly, Scott Milanovich likes what he's seen from him. Otherwise, you might go with the kind of more dynamic quarterback. I'm not saying he's going to go out and throw for 400 yards, but I think you're going to see a more mature Jake Dolagala, someone a little bit more comfortable in the system, and we'll have to see if that decision-making and that year learning under Bo Levi Mitchell and being there in the room with him helps him kind of with the processing of what defenses are trying to do.
0: Of course, coming up on a Sunday, it's the Riders and the Tiger Cats. I got 32-20. Of course, the Blitz podcast is up. Britton does... We both give our predictions for the entire week in the CFL. We recorded it after the Ottawa-Edmonton game, which we'll get into in a moment. But you have a higher scoring
3: game. 35-27. I did say I think it's going to be one of those cases where Hamilton scores a touchdown late to make it seem like it's closer than it actually is.
0: Okay. But coming up next, who's the bigger surprise? The Edmonton Elks at 4-1 or the Ottawa Redblacks at 0-5? And is anything going to save the Red Black season, or should we start writing the eulogy now? This is 980 CJME and 650 CKOM.
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0: Caden is going with Bieber because of the country remix, apparently, that he has. So, and the 10,000 hours with Dan and Shay is Caden and Regina. That's what the, I'm past. Sorry, Caden. I'm out. I've seen Bieber once. I'm good.
1: Now, it doesn't have to be a country act, right?
0: Not anymore. You got anymore? Nickelback, what, Def Leppard a few years ago, Creed this weekend, Britain front row center, I imagine, with Hobbs wide open. Yeah, anyways.
1: How about the Killers? Have they been brought up yet?
0: Nobody's Let's brought up big. The Killers. I saw them many moons ago in Edmonton, like at the start of their really stardom at Rexall Place. That was a good show. See, Colleen, it took someone long enough. Well, I won't spoil it, Colleen. You're with me. That was going to be my choice. We'll play it coming up. We'll tell you what Colleen said. But real quick, Britain and I are actually going to do a Friday face-off coming up at 4:35 on what's more enjoyable in hot weather, the beach or the pool. Britain likes swimming with urine, apparently, at a pool. Rather than going to the beach.
1: Now, part of me picking the pool was you just got back from Mexico and I'm having flashbacks of just being able to go up to the pool bar.
0: Oh, the margarita bar.
1: Easy access.
0: One of the most popular places on a resort is that swim-up bar for sure. But Edmonton's 4-1. Ottawa's 0-5. Who's the biggest surprise early on after last night's 40-17 win by the Elks?
1: I think it's Ottawa right now, simply because I expected them to struggle early this season. So many changes. You knew it was going to take a little bit, but it looks like they're regressing. It looks like they're getting worse than they were to start the season, which they were terrible in week one, right? And so there's all the questions about the quarterback. Do they have to make the move now? It feels like they aren't finding answers, which I thought by this point they would at least be competitive. And now, yeah, it's been some close games, but they've been blown out way more than I thought they would be. At least with Edmonton, you felt good about how they finished last season. Really liked what Justin Rankin could do. Cody Fajardo's come in and really just been the adult in the room there, really settled that organization down at the quarterback spot. So I'm not surprised the Elks are having success. I am surprised Ottawa is this bad in week six of CFL.
0: Is it over? Are they done? For the Ottawa Redblacks, I don't see any sign of life. After the game, Jake Mayer's asked, how do you turn this around? He's like, I don't know. Wow, that's inspiring, Jake. Way to be the leader. I don't see it. And I do not believe McLeod Bethel Thompson is going to get the job done after what we saw in Montreal last year. I just don't believe. I think he is done. I don't get it. I don't get it from the hop. With the Drew Brown decision, I don't understand what's going on with the Ottawa Redblacks. And I think their general manager might be a problem because he's a rookie GM. His name's Ryan Dinwiddie. Heck of a head coach. Not sure he's quite cut out to be GM material right now.
1: He's just maybe a little bit too combative, or I don't know what it is. But yeah, it's like he has his guys. And if you're not his guy, get out. And that's clearly what Drew Brown happened. He wasn't Drew Brown's guy. Drew Brown pushed back a little bit. He said, okay, see you later. It's terrible right now. There's not a lot of good vibes. In a city, I would really like to see better for those fans. What they've had to deal with, like we talk about how bad Edmonton's been recently, Ottawa has not really been better. They've had a little blips here and there of success. Bob Dice had a little bit there getting to into the playoffs and stuff. But boy, it's been terrible there since they've won the Grey Cup.
0: Yeah, it's been all downhill. Paul Lapolis couldn't find it. Bob Dice found a little glimmer, but nothing. 0-5 right now for the Ottawa Redblacks.
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14: Good evening. I'm David Curtin. A tornado outbreak in Saskatchewan. Reports of possible tornadoes in Spears, Waldheim, Prudhomme, Viscount, and Plunkett. Reports of damage in Spears and Waldheim.
15: And we just got a report of a house being severely damaged in Waldheim. So this is kind of an evolving situation.
14: Meteorologist Kyle Zilkulski has been tracking numerous storm cells throughout the day. If you have photos or video to share, send them to 1-877-332-8255. Heat warnings still blanket southern Saskatchewan. Saskatoon has activated its heat response. That means misting tents, water refill stations, and water bottles around the city. In Regina, people are being directed to the pools. There are also libraries to provide relief in a number of community groups. The Saskatchewan Public Safety Agency has grounded three of its bird dog planes for a safety check. The agency has seven of the planes. They guide water tankers during wildfires, but three are the same model as the one that crashed in the Northwest Territories, killing three people. Turning to weather, there's that heat warning in effect for Regina and southern Saskatchewan. Tonight, clear, a low 16 degrees. Tomorrow, sunny and 34. Sunday, sunny and 36. In Saskatoon and central Saskatchewan, partly cloudy tonight, a risk of a thunderstorm at a low 16. Sunny and 33 tomorrow, sunny and 32 degrees on Sunday. For news anytime, go to CKOM.com and CJME.com. I'm David Curtin.
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Matt in Melfort. Little Kentucky Headhunters for a headliner at Country Thunder would be his request. 1-877-332-8255. As we continue to bring you up to date on the severe weather this afternoon across Saskatchewan, two tornado warning areas to bring you up to date on. That tornado warning continues to move eastward north of Saskatoon. That is Waldheim, Hepburn, and the RM of Laird. And then south of Saskatoon, a tornado warning in effect for now the RM of Blucher. Yeah, that is Allen, Clavett, Bradwell, Elstow areas. Also seeing video from around Saskatoon earlier. Looked like Briarwood got smoked by some heavy rain and wind this afternoon. So as these systems continue to move, we'll bring you up to date on who should be keeping their eye on the sky this afternoon. Also, no severe weather watches or warnings in the area south of Melville, but you know, I can tell on the radar there's a little bit of a system popping up there as well. Jamie and I with you here on the Green Zone. Britton is sticking around because he wants to fight me today.

0: Okay, moving right along. Okay, Friday face-off here on the Green Zone, Jamie versus Britton. We were talking in the Green Zone Lounge earlier about where we would be this weekend outside of going to a Rough Rider game on Sunday night to beat the heat or enjoy the heat, the pool or the beach. 1-877-332-8255. What say you on this Friday face-off? Britton, where would you be, pool or beach?
1: Something about a pool. I just like being able to get to a pool, just lounge out in one. You don't have to take too much stuff out to get there. Just your towel, especially like you know someone with a pool or you own a pool. Way better than having to go to the beach, deal with all the dogs running around, all the
0: kids barking
1: and stuff. You have to deal with
0: the urine in the pool.
1: Well, it depends what pool you're going to, which also weirds me out, people. Urine in the pool? No. But, listen, something about a pool, especially like I said, we got on this because you just got from Mexico and I was just thinking back, man, being in Mexico in a pool, just a whole different vibe.
0: See, I don't know. Maybe it's growing up in the valley. We just went to Regina Beach. We got the fish and chips from Butler's Bluebird. Head down to the beach. All you need is a bathing suit and a towel. You don't need much.
1: Got to bring refreshments down there. Bring some tunes if you want. If you have a pool with your friends, oh boy.
0: You have to bring all those over to your friends' place,
1: too. Yeah, but
0: you
1: have to haul it like an hour and a half to get to a beach around here.
0: I don't know. It's like 25 minutes. Like, seriously.
1: Okay, speedster.
0: 1-877-332-8255. The beach or the pool? I love the lakes. I love it. I love the lakes in Saskatchewan. We go to Good Spirit, love getting your feet in the sand.
1: Well, that's not the question. It's what one day, where would you go?
0: Yeah.
1: If I'm going for a weekend or a week, get me out to the lake, but just one day. Maybe because my cabin's a little far away. I can't just make a one day trek out there.
0: Head over to Kenosi, Regina Beach, Sask Beach, Good Spirit. So many great options. Wayne in Saskatoon, get us started on a Friday face-off. Who are you going with?
2: Well, I've been to the beach previously in another year where it's really hot and you're burning your feet off. No, not digging that. Maybe a pool on the floaty with an umbrella-type thing above me and just float around and maybe have a frosty beverage.
0: So Wayne's going with the pool, but I'll tell you, there's just as much opportunity to burn your feet or whatever at a pool as there is at the lake. Just saying.
1: I don't know, that sand when you're walking to get into the water.
0: Goodness.
1: It gets hot.
0: Yeah,
1: and like the pool deck
0: doesn't get hot.
1: There's a lot of rocks out there when you get out to the beach and stuff.
0: You're complaining about rocks?
1: Some sharp ones. I've seen people cut their feet up at some places.
0: I don't think I've ever seen that. I've never have it. To quote a wrestling reference here, S-A-W-F-T, soft. Rocks. Seriously.
1: Well, you get to the pool, you just jump in. As mentioned, you have your drink just off to the side. You don't have to get out, go get a drink. Just have it right there along the side of the pool.
0: 1-877-332-8255. It is a Friday face-off. What do you got? Beach or pool this weekend? Wayne got us started. He's going to the pool. Sean on the text line. He's hanging with me at the beach. You can sit in the shade when you want. You go dip in the lake when you're a little warm. Easy peasy. He's going to the beach. He's going to one of those great Saskatchewan lakes. Trevor says he's doing it. He's got a pool. He owns a pool. So that's where he's hanging out. And he says, no one pees in my pool. And of course, my cabin has neighbors and the beach, the barking dogs. Trevor's more of a homebody. 1-877-332-8255. Richard in Saskatoon, where would you be hanging out in the heat this weekend?
3: I'm definitely going with Bretton to the pool, man.
1: There we go.
0: Why over the beach?
3: That sand that just gets everywhere and into everything, and oh no, man. And also, there's

0: no invasive mussel species at a pool.
1: Thank you. Great point brought up. I never considered the invasive mussel species at the pool. Or at the beach. I didn't consider that in the equation to defend my argument of going to the beach on a hot Saskatchewan weekend. Have to wash the boat off, all those things.
2: There's a lot of prep work. If I'm just going out for one day, you just head to the pool.
1: You have a pool bag the same as the beach bag. You just grab it out the door, towel on the sand. You're sitting.
2: You don't bring. No, when you go to the beach, you're bringing books along to just hang out and sunbathe. You're bringing refreshments. It's a whole thing. Then you have to figure out, okay, well, you got to put, got to make sure you have your towel or change of clothes to go into the restaurant to eat. You got a pool? Just go to the confectionery.
1: If you're going to, you still need to change before you go in your buddy's house and just slop water all over the place. 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What do you got on Friday face-off? 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Are you going to the lake? 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Are you just hanging at the pool? 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
15: Well, the Saskatchewan Roughriders beat the Ottawa Redblacks 27-22 in a close game that some people are wondering what happened to Saskatchewan's offense. We're going to find out their next game, aren't we, Belton, when the Hamilton Tiger Cats come to visit the Roughriders.
16: Oh, yeah, they better figure something out because Tiger Cats, you better believe they're going to score some points. What are they going to do there, Britton?
1: Well, the Hamilton Tiger Cats are going to try to score a lot of points. I need to see this Riders defense put a stop to it. Some more pressure from that defensive line. And will the secondary finally get their first interception of the season?
14: Jamie Nye, Belton Johnson, Daryl Davis, taking you right to kickoff. The Green Zone Game Day.
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0: All Request Friday, who would you book for a headliner at Country Thunder? He was here a few years ago, but Colleen wants to see him again. Chris Stapleton. Colleen, she's on the same page as me. That was going to be my request today, was Chris Stapleton. For some reason, I had a scheduling conflict the night Chris Stapleton was here. My wife and I did go see him at the Brandt Center in Regina. 2022-ish, I think he was here. But outdoors would be a phenomenal. So Colleen, I'm with you with a little Chris Stapleton. Real quick, before we get back to the Friday face-off, let's bring you up to date on the weather and what we are seeing across Saskatchewan with a pair of tornado warnings that are still in effect. One of those continues to move. Now it's in the RM of Rostern, Hag, Carleton. Is one of those tornado warnings. Also, another tornado warning. That one's more south of Saskatoon. That is in the RM of Blucher, Allen, Clavette, Bradwell, Elstow areas this afternoon. So a few thunderstorms sparking around the province with the heat and the humidity. And we'll bring you up to date, of course, and not only this afternoon, but, you know, there's probably going to be more sparked up throughout this red hot weekend and humid weekend on the prairies. Jamie and I with Britton Gray on the Green Zone. It is a Friday face-off. Beach or pool? Where would you go in? Dana from Indian Head says the beach all the way. No set swimming times. You can stay as long as you want. You can go get food, come back. Kids building sandcastles. While mom and dad float around, or vice versa, mom and dad can build sandcastles while the kids float around too. That is also an option, if they're strong swimmers, of course. Trevor is on the fence. But
1: he made a decision, Jamie.
0: After he heard about the invasive zebra mussels, he's going pool, apparently. The mussels.
1: What a great point. I didn't even consider that, but... Way to help make my argument even stronger with
0: this
1: that
0: is,
1: one.
0: This is ridiculous. Really?
1: Don't have to worry about it.
0: The only thing you worry about on a Saskatchewan lake and the beach is the old itch factor.
1: Well, another reason to go to a pool. Avoid that entirely.
0: There's something more refreshing about swimming in the lake, though. I don't know why. And if you have a boat, can I throw a boat into this?
1: Whoa, hang on here. What? Can I throw in water slides? If we're just tossing in things that are accessories to going?
0: I would go on a boat at a lake and a beach way more than a water slide. I'm in my 40s.
1: What about a lazy river then? Lazy river.
0: Yawn. Seriously?
1: Just chill out.
0: You can chill out
1: on a beach. Boat? Driving the boat, all the waves out there. Come on.
0: Oh, really? You're going to be bringing heat on the boat? Seriously. What are we even doing here? 1-877-332-8255. A curtain pilot Butte brings up an interesting point. Beach or pool? Nah. I'll be spending it in Cardiff, Saskatchewan for Carter Beck's MLB draft celebrations. So neither. Jeff says, I'm actually going to the pool at the beach. Must be nice to have that option, to have a pool at a beach.
1: It's like swimception, a pool within a beach, within a pool in a beach.
0: See,
1: how far can we
0: go? I'll be honest. So we were in Mexico, as many of you might already know. And I was talking to our esteemed boss, Murray Wood, about this. And I was talking about my son being in the pool a lot. And he's like, he wasn't swimming in the ocean. I'm like, a lot easier to have the kid in the pool rather than in the ocean. You know, there's a little bit of a difference there. I enjoy the sand a lot more than I do sitting around the pool, but at a lake in Saskatchewan, our family loves going to Good Spirit. I know the water's way up and it's shallow and the kids just go and play. And if they're strong swimmers, you're pretty good with it. But I don't know. My son might be going with the pool over the beach. This might be a fight in our household when we come home. We'll see if they agree with Britain or me. But right now, it looks like Britain might take the W here on a Friday faceoff. I'm not even manipulating the voting.
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13: 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Tamara Cherry brings you a full show on Monday, including a discussion on where gas prices are headed with the Iran conflict back on, and a discussion on the soon-to-be increased minimum wage in Saskatchewan versus what an expert says the living wage calculation is for the province.
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1: From the National Newsroom of the Canadian Press, I'm Naira Ahmed. Iran's health ministry says strikes in the country over the last few days have killed at least 17 people and wounded 115 others. The United States says it last struck Iran on Thursday. Since then, however, more attacks reportedly hit Iran, leaving questions about who else may be targeting the Islamic Republic. Israel did not claim them, meaning the Gulf Arab states may have launched them, likely as a means to deter Iran from attacking them again. On Thursday, Tehran retaliated for American strikes by targeting Bahrain, Jordan, Kuwait, and Qatar. Back at home, two wildfires continue to threaten communities in British Columbia's Fraser Canyon, even though the winds have died down a bit. Officials with the BC Wildfire Service say the Brunswick Creek and Ainslie Creek wildfires remain classified as out of control. Bo Michaud is the operations section chief for the Brunswick Complex Fire and says Mother Nature is pitching in.
2: Forecast is calling for slightly cooler temperatures for the next 2 days, but we will be seeing an increase in temperatures and winds moving into Monday, Tuesday, which is going to challenge the work that we've already completed here on the fire.
1: Roughly 16 area fire departments are tackling the pair of blazes, which are burning on both sides of the Fraser River between Boston Bar, North Bend, and Boothroyd. Meanwhile, southern parts of Saskatchewan and Manitoba could see temperatures in the low 30s this weekend. Environment Canada says Saturday and Sunday will be particularly hot and muggy, with Humidex values reaching the low to mid 40s in those areas. Ottawa won't say if it will intervene in support of a Winnipeg-born global judge who is asking a U.S. court to reverse sanctions ordered by U.S. President Donald Trump.
3: Washington sanctioned International Criminal Court Judge Kimberly Prost nearly a year ago over her work on a case involving U.S. troops in Afghanistan. She can no longer use a credit card or most major online vendors. Unlike France, Canada has never criticized that decision, and former senior diplomat Sabina Nolka says Ottawa should stand up for international law and help to clear her friend's name. Prost and two other judges are suing Trump and his administration, arguing he exceeded his authority and didn't provide due process. Lisa Laporte, The Canadian Press.
1: And Grammy-winning Roots artist Alison Russell turns collaboration, community, and hope into acts of resistance in her new album. Russell says the album, titled In the Hour of Chaos, is a response to her personal experiences.
4: I'm a queer, Black, Canadian woman immigrant living in the U.S. right now, living in Tennessee, which is experiencing a rise in fascism and bigotry. And a great and bad acting concerted effort to drive wedges between people and to make people fear each other.
1: Living in the U.S., Russell says she's been watching civil rights erode with alarming speed, while also expressing appreciation that her home country has avoided the same path. This is the Canadian Press. In sports, two FIFA World Cup semi-finalists will be determined today, with England meeting Norway in Miami, followed by Argentina versus Switzerland in Kansas City. The winners will meet Wednesday. The Calgary Stampeders visit the Montreal Alouettes, seeking a third straight win after starting their CFL season 0-2. The game features twin brothers Tyson and Jalen Philpott on opposing teams' offenses. The Toronto Blue Jays continue their three-game road set against the San Diego Padres tonight after taking the opener 5-3 at Petco Park. Toronto is expected to send right-hander Trey Savage to the mound. The Padres will counter with Walker Buehler. Ottawa Rapids seek to extend their unbeaten run in the Northern Super League to 6 in a row when they visit AFC Toronto this afternoon. And Canada's men's and women's sitting volleyball teams continue pool play at the World Championship in China. The World Championship is the first qualifier for the 2028 Paralympic Games in Los Angeles. From the Canadian Press, I'm Naira Ahmed.
5: Good evening. I'm David Curtin. A tornado outbreak in Saskatchewan. Reports of possible tornadoes in Spears, Waldheim, Prudhomme, Viscount, and Plunkett. Reports of damage in Spears and Waldheim.
6: And we just got a report of a house being severely damaged in Waldheim. So this is kind of an evolving situation.
5: Meteorologist Kyle Zilkulski has been tracking numerous storm cells throughout the day. If you have photos or video to share, send them to 1-877-332-8255. Heat warnings still blanket southern Saskatchewan. Saskatoon has activated its heat response. That means misting tents, water refill stations, and water bottles around the city. In Regina, people are being directed to the pools. There are also libraries to provide relief in a number of community groups. The Saskatchewan Public Safety Agency has grounded three of its bird dog planes for a safety check. The agency has seven of the planes. They guide water tankers during wildfires, but three are the same model as the one that crashed in the Northwest Territories, killing three people. Turning to weather, there's that heat warning in effect for Regina and southern Saskatchewan. Tonight, clear, a low 16 degrees. Tomorrow, sunny and 34. Sunday, sunny and 36. In Saskatoon and central Saskatchewan, partly cloudy tonight, a risk of a thunderstorm at a low 16. Sunny and 33 tomorrow, sunny and 32 degrees on Sunday. 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I'm David Curtin.
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7: Well, you and I talk about healthcare often, and we will welcome your thoughts, your concerns, and many people will share their personal stories. Often it's around wait times for diagnosis, wait times for surgery, some of the packed emergency rooms that we see. We will have the health minister on the show. In fact, the health minister's come on a couple of times and answered questions. Well, this week, the Saskatchewan NDP are raising alarms over a different part of healthcare, the decline in long-term care beds, despite the fact the province has a rapidly growing senior population. So the shortage of long-term care beds is actually putting additional strain on the healthcare system, particularly hospitals and families. Our next guest has been speaking to this over the last couple of days, the NDP's Keith Jorgensen, who is an NDP MLA for Saskatoon, Churchill, Wildwood, and associate health critic for the NDP. Keith, joining me in studio today. Keith, thanks so much for being here.
8: Thank you so much for the kind invitation. I'm excited to be on your show.
7: So I watched the news conference yesterday. The NDP have said, look, this is a problem. There's a declining number over a period of years. Why do you see this as happening? What's your concern here, generally speaking, Keith?
8: Well, I think, frankly, it's a truly shocking failure of the government to plan. I mean, this should be the easiest part of our healthcare system to plan and anticipate. We all know that we're going to get old and many of us are going to require those additional supports as we become frail. And we've seen an actual decrease in the number of long-term care beds and centers in the province, despite the fact that the number of seniors has grown by over 50% since the NDP left power in 2007. And you know, there really is a huge cost to people, you know, people's personal lives as well as on the system overall when we have not enough long-term care beds and supports for aging adults.
7: Can you talk about, I heard you mention yesterday how this is affecting hospitals. So you kind of addressed the trickle-down effect. If we don't have enough long-term care beds, it has other implications in the healthcare system. Talk about what your point was there.
8: Yeah, 100%. I think often when we talk about you mentioned the backlog in our emergency rooms, largely the problem in our emergency rooms isn't the front door, it's the sort of back door. We don't have acute care beds in the hospital for people to be placed in once they arrive in emergency. And we often don't have acute care beds in the surgical wards because there's a large number of people who end up spending sometimes months at a time in an acute care setting when really they need a long-term care bed. So not only is that costly to the system in that obviously a hospital bed is more expensive than a long-term care bed, but it just isn't an appropriate place to provide those supports to those aging adults. And they often end up in some pretty undignified situations.
7: I know we listened to a couple of examples over the last day or two of people who have said their loved ones, you know, in a bed, but in a hallway because there was no specific room for them. We've heard about that happening in healthcare. I mean, you know, my question to you, Keith, and I've talked with other politicians about this as well. This is a challenging problem. It is a problem that needs to be addressed, but not unique to Saskatchewan. Is that fair to say?
8: I think that other parts of the country have pressures on the healthcare system. But if you look at a lot of the ways that we measure the healthcare system and its performance, Saskatchewan is always last or next to last in terms of surgical wait times, the number of physicians per resident, and in particular, you know, this idea that the number of long-term care beds has actually shrank. I mean, it doesn't take a rocket scientist to figure out that the population is aging and growing at the same time that we're going to need more resources to help an aging population, not less. And it's really a situation where not only are we getting poorer outcomes as a result, we're actually spending more money because, again, it costs more money to treat somebody or provide support to them in a hospital than in a long-term care center.
7: Maybe that's a good lead-in to where I was going to go next, because I've got a list here. I've been trying to keep track over the years of what the spending has been like in different areas of government, including healthcare in the province. So, you know, 2020, we saw some dedicated money towards long-term care facilities. 2021, a fairly significant investment, 600 new long-term care beds in Regina. So do you feel that while there have been investments made by the government, it just hasn't been enough, hasn't kept pace?
8: I think it's the not enough and, frankly, sometimes not in the right places. So there is a long-term care center facility being built in Regina. My understanding that is to replace an existing facility, not to add capacity to the system. But there's also simple things that the government can be doing to remove to lessen the pressure on the system, as well as provide people with an opportunity to live where they want to live, which is often at home. So there's a shortage of day programming, respite beds. There's a variety of things that we could be doing that are less expensive that would provide people with support at home and allow them to sort of age around their family. And the government isn't also not investing in those things, which again creates more and more pressure on both the long-term care system as well as the acute care system.
7: Keith Jorgensen is my guest, NDP MLA for Saskatoon, Churchill, Wildwood, also associate health critic for the NDP. I want to get into what's the fix in just a second, but is there a way to quantify what the need is in Saskatchewan? Do we know how serious the shortage of long-term care spaces is today?
8: Yeah, I would maybe tell a quick story just to illustrate this sort of the human cost of this. I spoke a short time ago to a war vet, 101-year-old war vet, who was blind and was not said that he could not get a long-term care bed until he soiled himself 3 times a week for 3 weeks in a row. And so I think that sort of illustrates the sort of scope of the problem. We have, you know, heroes, people who've served our country and should be, as they age, treated with, you know, respect, dignity. And, you know, talking to, you know, a proud man who's told that he needs to soil himself before he can get assistance and long-term care bed, I think is unacceptable.
7: So he was actually told that, Keith? He was actually told, yes, the only way you're going to get moved is?
8: Correct.
7: Gee.
8: And that's not the first time that I've heard that. So I think what the system has done to make the wait list for long-term care not grow is the definition of what you need to have to get into long-term care has evolved over time. So You have people who end up having to be sort of sicker or more needy to get into long-term care. And then you often have other folks that end up being cared for in situations where the supports are in place for them. And you see the end result is we've had 2 seniors just in the city of Saskatoon who have left facilities that probably weren't equipped to care for them, and it ended up dying. One gentleman who froze to death and another gentleman who wandered away from a facility and fell and died from his injuries. And, you know, I would imagine that was largely as a result of those folks being in facilities that weren't equipped to care for them. And they were there because there wasn't a long-term care bed available for them.
7: So what would the NDP do differently? And in that, because I know you've got a healthcare strategy, in that, how would you pay for it? Because it either is, you know, you need to bring in more money to pay more than what is being paid now, or you need to make different choices on what you're spending the money on. So can you give us a sense of this, Keith?
8: Yeah, 100%. So clearly the system does need more resources, but often those resources that are being invested by the government, I think, are not spent wisely. And so we can use an example of somebody who maybe could be cared for at home by a loved one with a little bit of strategic support that they can't receive in the terms of like day programming, where they can kind of get a break from their loved one a couple times a week, or respite bed where they can get a break for somebody for a weekend or a week. Those supports are in very, very short supply, but they cost a fraction of the amount that it would actually cost to have somebody in long-term care. And so I think there's things that we can do that not only save money, but also allow people to age where they want to be, which is often at home.
7: Keith Jorgensen, NDP MLA, Saskatoon Churchill Wildwood, Associate Health Critic for the NDP, and an issue that I would suggest we will be talking about for a while. Definitely an issue to bring up with the Minister of Health the next time we have him on our program as well, in terms of strategy for the long-term care beds and just long-term care in general in the province. We'll take our break. We'll be right back here on 980 CJME and 650 CKO.
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14: 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So that portion is like Ontario. Great mining. But our south and west are more like Alberta. We have oil sands in our west, and they are very similar to Alberta's. They just haven't been developed here. We also have massive high-grade light sweet oil in our southeast within the Bakken deposit. But let's add to this potash in the middle. This resource is critical to solving the world's food shortages, and we have a supply to last over 100 years. And better yet, we are one of the few places on Earth that actually has it. So we are like Ontario in the north, Alberta to the south and west, but better in the middle. I'm Eric Anderson from CIMSA.
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0: mistake.
1: Yeah, mistake. It's a mistake for sure when we hear repeatedly in our province, starting back in April, of people who are in custody in some sort of, well, in the case of the three that we're talking about, their provincial facilities, correctional facilities, and people who are in custody are mistakenly released. April, a 35-year-old male, mistakenly released from the PA Correctional Center. He ended up turning himself back in. June 16th, a 30-year-old male from the PA Correctional Center, mistakenly released. He was later arrested. And then June 19th, a 26-year-old female who was in the correctional facility of the Saskatchewan Hospital in North Battleford, unlawfully at large as a result of an administrative error, and was arrested in Regina a number of days, a couple of weeks later. So those are three recent examples where people were let out of jail when they shouldn't have been. How does this happen? I said before, I mean, this is kind of a fool me once, fair enough. I know that's not the saying, but, you know, I mean, you give it, like, mistakes happen. I get that. But on this topic, when we started digging into it, this is not rare. This is, I dare to say, relatively common. We've got dozens upon dozens of examples in Canada over the last couple of years where this has happened. How do these mistakes happen? What are the safeguards that should be there to prevent them from happening? What does it mean for public safety? What does it mean for public confidence in the justice system in general? This is where my next guest comes in. We'll have a good chat about this. A justice studies professor at Mount Royal University. We welcome Professor Doug King to the show. Doug, thanks so much for taking the call.
2: Great. Thank you.
1: Good to have you here. So I've just laid this out. We've had several cases in Saskatchewan where inmates were mistakenly released. Is this, I mean, I just said, I think it's actually common. Would you classify it that way?
2: I wouldn't say common, but it does occur on a fairly regular basis. The reason I wouldn't say it's common is that given the number of individuals who pass through remand facilities and provincial corrections facilities, you know, we're talking 100,000 people in a given year. So what is worrisome to me is it's been happening. It's happened across Canada. It's been happening for a long time. And so I don't think it's productive to say what individual made this error. I'm more interested in how could a system allow such an error to occur.
1: Right.
2: You know, typically there'd be a two-way verification. You don't get released until two people sign off on it.
1: Right. You know, I mean, I think that leads into my question, because my next question is, how does this happen? You've got human mistakes, you've got system failures, or a combination of both. You're suggesting, even if it is a human mistake, there should be a system in place that could catch this.
2: Absolutely. You know, you can always find fault with an individual who makes an error. But if it's an honest error, then you have to go to the system and say, how could an honest error make such a mistake? On rare occasions, it'll be some kind of malfeasance by someone in the institution. There was a case here in Alberta where someone on the outside forged a stay of proceedings document and used that to release a friend from prison. That's rare. These are typically just administrative errors that aren't getting caught.
1: We're chatting today with Doug King, Justice Studies Professor at Mount Royal University. So do you have a sense of safeguards that are in place to try and prevent this from happening?
2: Yeah, you know, on paper there are. There will be, you know, notions of, you know, double check your work, you know, show your supervisor before you release someone. The problem is, you get the remand level and provincial correction level, is understaffing. Can't get enough people to go work in those institutions. That then means everybody's working overtime typically. And so that's a recipe for mistakes happening. You rush it because you got a lot of cases to deal with, you know, before you go home. So I think it all falls down to, you know, it's the idea of having to process paper. And it's a paper decision and you have paper in front of you. That's a recipe for mistakes happening right away.
1: Mm-hmm.
2: They've got to put these things into kind of an electronic format that requires people, you know, check boxes to, and, you know, to put in a code and sign off some things.
1: We're chatting today with Doug King from Mount Royal University. You know, I wondered for a second, Professor, if this was a Saskatchewan issue, if we've got a problem on our hands. I do some deep diving into this, and I find out that Ontario, there's actually a report out, 150 accidental inmate releases over a five-year period. So clearly this isn't just a Saskatchewan problem.
2: No, it happens in every province. Now, Ontario will have more of a problem because they have more people going in and out of remand and provincial facilities. So the smaller your province in terms of population, the less likely it's going to happen. But it has been happening,
1: mm-hmm.
2: right? We can think back over the years and you'll hear these isolated stories. It has everything also to do with transparency.
1: Right.
2: When the mistake happens, who's notified of the mistake? And if the media is never notified, you'll never read about it in newspaper, on social media, or anything.
1: As a former cop, I mean, part of this, I think about the compromised community safety, depending on what the person is in there for, is in custody. I mean, they're behind bars for a reason. We know we have lots of people who, when they commit a crime, often it's accompanied by a breach charge because they're already out on some other kind of release. If they're being released before their time is up, what does this say about community safety? And then B, what does this do to public confidence in the justice system, Doug?
2: Yeah, you know, I think let's start with the public confidence first, because I think that's really important. I think it erodes the public's confidence in not just in the remand facilities and provincial prison, but in how justice, criminal justice plays out in the community, in a province, and in a country. And it definitely will erode that. That may be one of the reasons we don't hear about it all that often when it even occurs. So I think that's a really important thing. The issue of public safety is an interesting thing because oftentimes people will say, you know, it's a bad world out there, but it's not bad in my neighborhood, or it's not bad in my apartment or home or condo. So one of the things you have to worry about public confidence and perceptions of safety is that these things will make it seem like public safety out there is getting worse, when in actual fact it probably isn't. One of the remarkable things about many of these people who get released is they end up getting recaptured fairly quickly, right? The thing that always is interesting to me is that most people who commit a crime stay in the community that they committed the first crime, and so the police will run into them all the time.
1: Mm-hmm.
2: So I'm not too worried about public safety. I'm worried about the erosion in public confidence in the system.
1: Doug King, Justice Studies Professor, Mount Royal University. Three examples recently in Saskatchewan of inmates released mistakenly. 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
3: Good evening. I'm David Curtin. A tornado outbreak in Saskatchewan. Reports of possible tornadoes in Spears, Waldheim, Prudhomme, Viscount, and Plunkett. Reports of damage in Spears and Waldheim.
4: And we just got a report of a house being severely damaged in Waldheim. So this is kind of an evolving situation.
3: Meteorologist Kyle Zilkulski has been tracking numerous storm cells throughout the day. If you have photos or video to share, send them to 1-877-332-8255. Heat warnings still blanket southern Saskatchewan. Saskatoon has activated its heat response. That means misting tents, water refill stations, and water bottles around the city. In Regina, people are being directed to the pools. There are also libraries to provide relief in a number of community groups. The Saskatchewan Public Safety Agency has grounded three of its bird dog planes for a safety check. The agency has seven of the planes. They guide water tankers during wildfires, but three are the same model as the one that crashed in the Northwest Territories, killing three people. Turning to weather, there's that heat warning in effect for Regina and southern Saskatchewan. Tonight, clear, a low 16 degrees. Tomorrow, sunny and 34. Sunday, sunny and 36. In Saskatoon and central Saskatchewan, partly cloudy tonight, a risk of a thunderstorm at a low 16. Sunny and 33 tomorrow, sunny and 32 degrees on Sunday. For news anytime, go to CKOM.com and CJME.com. I'm David Curtin.
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0: This is an encore edition of The Evan Bray Show, the voice of Saskatchewan. 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
1: Well, pipelines have been in the news in a big way lately. I would say even in the last week, especially as Canada continues to look for new ways to strengthen its economy, reduce its dependence on the United States. This and

0: line. So that's the downside to this. I would say Trans Mountain has a pretty good business case, you know, sending 1 million barrels to the Asian market, the biggest market, fastest growing energy market. The one through Canada to Ontario is much more about sovereignty and security, trying to ensure that we can ship what we need through Canada and not have to go through the United States. And so we'll see what costs we're willing to pay to have that kind of security supply.
1: I mean, Doug Ford has thrown out there that Ontario will pay for it if they have to. Is it a problem that we're trying to potentially build a business case for two pipelines at the same time, or is that doable?
0: Well, I mean, both of them will need government financing. On the Trans Mountain side, you know, I don't see a problem because we know with TMX, basically the tolls cover the cost of capital and the interest for the government, even a small dividend, and where the government makes a ton of money is on royalties and taxes. And it's obviously good for, you know, security and foreign policy and our allies and all that. On this one to Ontario, there isn't a way for Ontario to absorb another 500,000 barrels of oil. So what it is about is being able to ship oil through Canada instead of having to go through basically Wisconsin and Michigan. And some of us out west don't know, but that pipeline called Line 5, Enbridge runs it, that goes to Sarnia through Michigan, has been under a lot of pressure for the last 6 years. The governor of Michigan has been intent on shutting it down, which would be obviously very problematic for Ontario. It hasn't gone, you know, it hasn't gone far enough. There's an international pipeline treaty that protects it. The federal government under both Biden and Trump has indicated no desire to suspend it. But it does weigh on your mind. And so that is really about, you know, energy security, and we'll see how much we think we need to pay for the risk that is involved in there. And it will be a hefty price.
1: You know, I watched an interview last night with the former CEO of the Alberta Petroleum Marketing Commission, who suggested there's a low likelihood of success of this because of cost and because the refineries in the east are already served by pipelines. If this were to go ahead, and I realize it's a big if, Heather, would that mean that we would cease or limit the amount of oil that we send through this pipeline through the states?
0: Well, it must. And these are the kinds of details that I'm interested in. I'm interested in Enbridge's response because, you know, they're under attack, you know, from the south trying to shut them down and now trying to, you know, get rid of their business from the north, cutting off their customers from there. So that is just a thing. You know, obviously we're in a tense time with the United States, and I guess you have to calculate, is it worth it to have, I don't even know, a 50 or a 60 or $70 billion pipeline to get the exact same amount of oil that you're getting, but to not have to get it through the United States. And that's where we're at. And I mean, we just announced $100 billion for submarines yesterday. There's a lot of threats to Canada and the world today. We need a lot of capabilities. We need a lot of security. And so I guess we'll just really need to dig into that math. We're just at the feasibility study, to be fair. And I think there's nothing wrong with doing feasibility on this project for sure. Mm-hmm. And see if the math masks.
1: Heather Exner-Perot is my guest, Senior Fellow and Director of Energy, Natural Resources and Environment at the McDonald Laurier Institute in Ottawa. I saw some more discussion yesterday that was online, but between experts suggesting that maybe investment in rail might be better for shipping oil to the east at a reasonable cost and benefit as opposed to investing in a pipeline. Can you give us a sense of how possible is that and compare the use of rail to move oil as opposed to a pipeline?
0: Well, we could already do it today, and it's a little bit more expensive, and it's obviously a little bit more dangerous. So there's more likelihood of derailment. But if the scenario is, you know, a pipeline is shut off for you know, that it's disrupted, that it's not shut down for forever, but it's disrupted, we absolutely have the capability of sending some more oil through rail. You know, the railroad does exist already through Canada. So we do have a plan B in essence. And if people didn't know, we put together plans for the case in which Michigan did shut down Line 5. And it involved rail and it involved truck as well. So you could get that Alberta oil out east, that Saskatchewan oil out east, but obviously over a medium or longer term, that's not a satisfactory solution. But it just goes, like, if there was some kind of short-term disruption, we would absolutely be able to manage it.
1: Mm-hmm. Premier Doug Ford yesterday also announced that we need a strategic oil reserve in Canada. Many have suggested this is crazy. We don't need it in Canada because we are an oil-producing nation. What do you make of those comments? Is there anything to what the Premier is saying?
0: Yeah, so when we had that last oil crisis in the 70s, that's when the International Energy Agency was started up. That's when countries were intended, the members of IEA, mostly OECD.

0: members to have these strategic petroleum reserves. Canada was never subject to that, was never required to have one, because obviously we're an exporter. And so we just have a different level of vulnerability, which is to say limited low vulnerability. But obviously most of our oil comes from the West. And so if you are in Ontario and Quebec, you are, you know, you are an importer of that oil. So for me, it's about how many days of inventory do you think you need to hold? We can call it a reserve, but that's essentially what it is. They must have, you know, some days of inventory already. And if you say, well, maybe they need twice as much inventory on hold and in case of disruption, I think that's fair. Again, like I mentioned, you could always ship by rail through Canada if you needed to. But I don't think it's, you know, we're certainly in a geopolitical, you know, scenario where you want to have a little bit more security. You want to have a little bit more redundancy. I think holding some more inventory out east makes sense. Whether you want to call it a reserve or not, I don't think it's going to be absolutely not something, you know, comparable to what the Japanese and the Americans have. But a little bit more energy security out east wouldn't be a problem for anyone.
1: We're chatting today with Heather Exner-Perot. Speaking of oil reserves, let's stay on that topic for a second. How did it affect the world, the countries that have oil reserves, dipping into them during the energy crisis that we've seen, the war in Iran and the, you know, the squeezing and the shutting down, if you will, of the Strait of Hormuz? How much has that affected, and how long will it affect oil prices in globally?
0: Well, I have to say, I mean, it worked fantastically that I almost can't believe that we have oil around $70 a barrel after the Strait of Hormuz has been shut down or disrupted, you know, for, you know, almost 4 months. And so that's been a great relief. Obviously, the United States has released much of their SPR. They're at their lowest level since 1983, but they've been able to do that. And on China's side, the other big player basically just stopped importing, you know, just, you know, 4 or 5 million barrels a day that they just did not need to accept because they had their own reserves. So in some ways, it did go to show that, you know, we did have, you know, a huge buffer built in on oil, that there, it wasn't possible to have the same kind of crisis disruption as you had in the 70s. But of course, you know, these things are running out. We're several months into this crisis. The Americans can't keep, you know, pushing out the reserves the same way that they were. And now also countries are going to need to build them back up. So they certainly served their intended role. I think it worked great. I think we're all lucky that the countries that have big reserves use them to that effect and stabilize prices. But we're coming to the end, I think, of how much more we can be putting out and stabilizing prices if things don't clear up better in the Strait of Hormuz than they are today.
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4: Saskatchewan's resource sector combines the best of Ontario in our north, Alberta in our south, with even a better part in the middle. We already have the world's best uranium mines and gold sector in our north. 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So that portion is like Ontario. Great mining. But our south and west are more like Alberta. We have oil sands in our west, and they are very similar to Alberta's. They just haven't been developed here. We also have massive high-grade light sweet oil in our southeast within the Bakken deposit. But let's add to this potash in the middle. This resource is critical to solving the world's food shortages, and we have a supply to last over 100 years. And better yet, we are one of the few places on Earth that actually has it. So we are like Ontario in the north, Alberta to the south and west, but better in the middle. I'm Eric Anderson from CIMSA.
2: Prosperity Saskatchewan, presented by the Government of Saskatchewan, Nutrien, and Cameco.
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1: Welcome back to the show. Evan Bray, good to have you here. Well, if there's something that I could take to the bank as a guarantee, in a week where we're talking about two new pipelines in Canada, the editor and owner of pipelineonline.ca is going to want to talk about that, is going to be happy about that, and I'm sure that's the case. Brian Zinchuk, editor, owner of pipelineonline.ca, which is Saskatchewan's energy news, joins us today. Brian, thanks for taking our call.
12: Good morning.
1: Two pipelines. This is, your fingers must be sore from writing stories about this.
12: Well, the one I put out here on the second one was about 4,000 words, so yeah.
1: Let's talk, before we even get into the pipelines, we're hearing this morning the ceasefire is done, that this is obviously going to have an impact, or maybe it is already, on oil prices.
12: Geez, who could have predicted that the ceasefire wasn't going to last?
1: Yeah.
12: So Western Texas Intermediate right now is $75.98 this morning. That's up $3 from when I sent you the thing yesterday. WCS, which is Canadian, Western Canadian Select, 55.27, so the $20 differential. Now, since TMX went online, the first TMX expansion, the differential has tightened up to around $12 to $13. Right now it's expanded. I think that's because the market for West Texas Intermediate is a little bit more dynamic than WCS. And then the global price, Brent oil, is $80.42. So we were actually getting to the point where under $70, that's where people start going, well, maybe we're not going to spend as much. But we're above that again. I don't think this war is ending anytime soon. And it's reflected in the rig count, because the rig count right now at 41 as of yesterday, which was 3 for potash and 38 for oil, that's one of the highest numbers I've seen in a while. Mm-hmm. So, you know, companies are spending some money to, you know, get some production online here and get things going.
1: Brian Zinchuk is my guest. Okay, let's start with the West Coast pipeline. It's changed its course a couple of times, where it's going to go. Just your thoughts on, you know, we finally heard some more progress on this last week, right around that July 1st deadline.
12: Yeah, so what happened is that instead of going to Prince Rupert, which was the most likely candidate, or even Kitimat, which was the original terminus for Northern Gateway, which is, didn't work out, this is going to parallel for most of it, but not all of it right away, down to the lower mainland. It's not going to end at Burnaby. It's going to end at Rogers Bank, or Roberts Bank, sorry. And there's several implications of that. Number one, it's about a day and a half further sail each direction to go to Asian markets from the lower mainland that is from Prince Rupert. I was strongly an advocate of Prince Rupert because it's a deep water port. It's a right turn, a left turn. You're out in open ocean, and it's a lot closer to markets. Plus, it's not a congested port compared to the lower mainland. This one here, Roberts Bank, is within spitting distance, quite literally, of the U.S. border. It will have the ability to load super tankers. Now, that's really, really important because the existing terminus for the Trans Mountain and Trans Mountain expansion on Burrard Inlet, it can only handle mid-sized tankers called Aframax. A super tanker called a VLCC, or very large crude carrier, it can handle about 4 to 5 times the amount of an Aframax. And because they never got around to dredging it, we couldn't even fully load an Aframax. We could only load about 70 or 80% of the volume and leave the rest empty because it wasn't deep enough for the water. Now, they're looking at dredging that now, finally. But building at Roberts Bank means we can bring the big tankers in and we can play up the big boys. That's really important.
1: So, you know, maybe that's answering a question that some of our texters had is, you know, if you hear the stories that there's still room on the Trans Mountain pipeline for more oil, why do we need another one that parallels it essentially for a big part of the journey? Why can't we just double production in the pipeline that's there?
12: Actually, that room that you're talking of, my understanding is it was filled in June, is that there is no more room in the Trans Mountain line. It's now full.
1: Okay.
12: And one of the things that we always want to do is you always want to have the next project on the go so that when you do fill up, you don't end up with price differentials, which is what happened for much of the last decade. You always want to have that little bit extra capacity so that you have room for additional production. And they're going to have to grow production a lot for these projects. Like, we're talking 1 million barrels to the West Coast, 500,000 to the Central Canada, and another 1 million or so, or 800,000 barrels towards the south with the Bridger pipeline. We're going to skip the Bridger one today. We've talked about that before.
1: Sure. Brian Zinchuk is my guest. I want to ask Brian, because I know you've talked about this in some of the articles that you've written, I've read on your website, the advantage of essentially following the same path as a previous or existing pipeline. Why was that an option that was chosen in this case, going to the West Coast?
12: Well, it's very applicable to anyone who's done any hiking through snow or anything like that. It's breaking trail really does make a difference. It's much easier to always follow an existing right-of-way than it is to start a new one. It's easier for dealing with landowners, First Nations, all sorts of stuff. So that's effectively why they chose to go this route. So it'll be the third pipeline along that right-of-way. There are a few variations up in the lower mainland as well as up west of Jasper near Mount Robson. They've changed a little bit to make it a little bit easier to do it. They learned a few lessons from the last time around. But it's mostly the same right-of-way. Now, there's no Saskatchewan oil is going to go into this pipeline. Some people have said that, well, it will get from Hardisty. It doesn't start at Hardisty. It starts at Bruderheim. No Saskatchewan oil goes to Bruderheim. But what it does is that as oil comes off of the system that currently goes on the Enbridge Mainline, that will free up space for Saskatchewan oil on the Enbridge Mainline. Now, our oil joins the mainline either at Hardisty, coming from Lloydminster into Alberta and back through Hardisty. It joins at Kerrobert, or it joins at Cromer, Manitoba. So if it frees up some space and sends some oil the other direction, that gives us some space for us if we add additional production, if we actually get around to doing that.
1: I was going to say, we talk often about the plan to increase the barrels per day, but have we seen any growth on that, Brian?
12: Well, we're not seeing a lot in the south. I mean, we're kind of, you know, staying flat. But the other thing is that in northwest Saskatchewan, there's actually major moves from Cardinal Energy, from Strathcona, to dramatically increase production. Like Strathcona's plan by themselves is to add over 50,000 barrels in the next few years. Cardinal is working on SAGD projects, so I think add another 20 or 30,000. So those are substantial things. And then Cenovus keeps plugging away on what they're doing. So the future for expansion for oil production in Saskatchewan is in the northwest through SAGD, which is steam assisted gravity drainage of heavy oil.
1: Right. The notion of who's paying for it, of course, bubbles up all the time, and I don't think you can read an article on this West Coast pipeline without contemplation. I think people are gun shy based on what happened the last time the federal government got involved. Do you see this taking a different path?
12: Well, depending on which politician you listen to, Daniel Smith will say that even though Trans Mountain expansion was extremely expensive, it was supposed to be $7.5 billion, ended up being around $34 billion. She points out that even then, it is still making money and recently produced, $1.2 billion in profit. So if it's a money-making venture, even at that price, governments are saying, well, then we're going to invest in it. And the Ontario government has said the same thing about the pipeline to Ontario that we'll talk about in the next segment.
1: With Brian Zinchuk here on 980 CJME and 650 CKO.
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1: It's 6 o'clock. I'm Andrew Shepherd. Work is underway to find out just how many tornadoes touched down as storms ripped across Saskatchewan.
2: We were hiding in the bush back there. We didn't know what was going on. All we got was hail.
1: The last show in Moose Jaw before the snowbirds are grounded, and three planes used for Saskatchewan's firefighting efforts are being grounded. In Regina, partly sunny at 18, and in Saskatoon, foggy. It's 15 degrees. Well, people are waking up this morning taking a look at the damage from an outbreak of possible tornadoes in 10 communities across the province. Only one is confirmed to have touched down. The Northern Tornadoes Project says it has clear evidence of one near Dundurn, south of Saskatoon. But Environment Canada is also looking into reports of tornadoes near Spears, Petrovka, Sunset Estates, Colonsay, Rosthern, Plunkett, Prudhomme, Smoots, and Cupar. These storms dropped hail from the size of ping pong balls to baseballs. We begin this morning north of Saskatoon.
3: Holy smokes, this is so crazy.
4: But we're all safe, right? It's going
3: Waldheim.
1: Jennifer, Jessica, Ben, and her family were driving to Waldheim when they got caught in the storm, and they took cover in some trees. When the hail stopped, they came upon several vehicles in the middle of the road. The people inside told them a tornado came through.
5: We just noticed the trees, the power lines, like it was just a shaken up chaos there for a bit before we realized what really happened here.
1: Environment Canada also got a report of a house severely damaged in Waldheim. The Waldheim Golf Course posted a video on social media showing damage and several trees down. Let us know if you see storm damage. Text us at 1-877-332-8255. It's the end of an era in Moose Jaw today. The Snowbirds perform their last show in Saskatchewan before the Tudor Jets are grounded. They've wowed crowds around the world, but former Snowbird pilot Dan Dempsey says the performance in Moose Jaw always stands out above the rest.
6: Every show that the Snowbirds fly is special, but this one is kind of extra special because you're doing it in front of your families and your hometown friends.
1: It's at the Moose Jaw Municipal Airport. The gates open at 10. The Snowbirds take off at 1. The province is grounding three of its aircraft used to fight wildfires. It's because they're the same model as the one that crashed in the Northwest Territories, killing three people. The Public Safety Agency says the three bird dog aircraft will undergo a comprehensive safety review. These planes are used to guide the water tankers and direct other air traffic. The SPSA says it will reorganize its groups of planes, and an extra bird dog has already been brought in from out of province. A GoFundMe has raised more than $100,000 for the pilot of a crop spraying plane which crashed south of Weyburn this week. It says Evan Hansen is in critical condition in an Edmonton hospital with burns to 80% of his body. The GoFundMe is raising money to cover lost income, travel and accommodations, for what could be an 80-day stay in hospital and living expenses. Country Thunder is well underway in Craven, with Riley Green headlining last night. Tonight, Creed takes the stage. And tomorrow, Lainey Wilson closes the show. Many country music-loving fans are probably missing a few things forgotten at home. Reporter Jillian Massey got some advice on what to pack.
7: Cold drinks are something Country Thunder first-timers know to pack. But there's one thing that helps keep the mosquitoes down that requires a bit of commitment. Do you bring the lawnmower every single year?
8: Yeah, we bring the lawnmower every single year, and we'll end up probably cutting all these guys' grass.
7: And in this heat?
9: A pool, yeah, and a canopy over our pool.
10: We got a little swimming pool to blow up.
7: A lot of people say they can't wait for the water truck to pull around. At Country Thunder, I'm Jillian Massey.
1: The Prime Minister is in Calgary today to meet with First Nations leaders and attend Stampede. Mark Carney returned to Canada yesterday after a trip abroad that included stops in Saudi Arabia and Turkey. The latest local news is as close as your phone. 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It's 6:04. Now sports from the Green Zone. The Riders have been among the CFL's top teams in getting turnovers in recent seasons, but this year, They find themselves at the bottom of the league in that category. Green Zone rider reporter Britton Gray explains.
11: Josh Woods currently has bragging rights, but he hopes for not much longer. The linebacker is currently the only member of the defense with an interception this season.
12: I shouldn't be leading us with picks. And we have so many playmakers too. So I think, like I said, I think when they start to get some, it's going to be a storm of them. And I can't wait.
11: The Riders will look to add to their totals this week as they take on the Hamilton Tiger Cats with Jake Dolagala at the helm. At Mosaic Stadium, I'm Britton Gray.
1: In CFL action last night, the Winnipeg Blue Bombers beat the Toronto Argonauts 30-21. Spain advances to the semifinal at the World Cup and will take on France. That's after beating Belgium 2-1 yesterday. The other semi will be determined today with England taking on Norway, Argentina versus Switzerland. In baseball, Kazuma Okamoto hit his 22nd home run to lift the Blue Jays to a 5-3 victory over San Diego. That ties Shohei Ohtani for the most by a Japanese-born rookie in the MLB. In WCBL action, the Saskatoon Berries jammed up Swift Current 17-5. The Regina Red Sox fell to Medicine Hat 10-6. Moose Jaw edged Lethbridge 3-2. Okotoks beat Weyburn 7-3. It's 6:06. There is a heat warning still in effect in Regina and southern Saskatchewan. Sunny today, high 34. Tonight, clear, a low 16. Then a scorcher tomorrow, mainly sunny, high 36. In Saskatoon and central Saskatchewan, partly sunny today with a 30% chance of showers. Risk of a thunderstorm, high 32. Tonight, partly cloudy with a 30% chance of showers. Maybe a storm, low 16. Tomorrow, partly sunny, high 32. Across Saskatchewan, the Battle Fords 12, Prince Albert 14, Swift Current 17, Weyburn 18, Estevan 17, Yorkton 18, Moose Jaw 15. In Regina, partly sunny, southeast wind 11, it's 18 degrees. And in Saskatoon, foggy, northeast wind at 10, it's 15 degrees. The time is 6:07. I'm Andrew Shepherd.
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0: sunshine this morning. Good morning, Saskatchewan. It's Brent Lokes. Talk Shots is on the air on 980 CJME Regina, 650 CKOM Saskatoon, and lots of weather talk. Wow. Some wild storm activity late yesterday afternoon and into the evening as well around the Saskatoon area. Might have heard on our news, Environment Canada is looking at potentially 10 different tornado sightings. One of them confirmed already in the Dundurn area south of Saskatoon, but lots of photos and videos from areas north of Saskatoon around Waldheim, the Petrovka Bridge, hail, wind, rain, and certainly some pictures that we've seen on social media, what appears to be a tornado, and lots of wind damage out there as well, especially in the Waldheim area. I see this morning that the people with the Redberry Bible Camp talk about the massive storm that went through there yesterday north of Saskatoon. They say none of their buildings were damaged, but they've got about 100 trees that were toppled at the Redberry Bible Camp. So what they're doing is asking for volunteers, and especially people that have got a chainsaw, if you could come out to Redberry Bible Camp today and help them clean up this mess of all these fallen trees. We'll keep an eye on that. Also, in the Waldheim area, the Waldheim Regional Park Golf Course, lots of tree damage there, and they say that that golf course is going to be closed until further notice. Anything you can share about your weather experience over the past 24 hours, you can always reach me on our text line or call 1-877-332-TALK, 1-877-332-8255. It's a beautiful morning out there right now. I'm guessing humidity might be up a little bit with the amount of rain that some areas saw yesterday. Now, keep this in mind, too, for your weekend activities, especially the Regina area. We've got an orange weather warning in effect. That means Humidex readings could be as high as 45 today. Regina's forecast calling for sunshine and a temperature high of 34. Clear tonight for Regina down to 16, then sunny and 36 tomorrow. Monday sunny and 29. Saskatoon, it's a yellow heat warning in place this morning with a Humidex possible in the 42 range. Sunny with some afternoon cloud, risk of showers or late afternoon thunderstorms for Saskatoon today with a high of 32 degrees. A chance of evening thunderstorms, overnight low 16. Tomorrow in Saskatoon, sunny for the most part, some afternoon cloud, a high of 32, and then Monday, sunny and 26 degrees. Currently, Regina, partly cloudy, a light southeast breeze at 11. It's warming up already, 19 degrees in Regina. And Saskatoon, sunshine this morning, not much wind. It's out of the northeast at 9, and the temperature in Saskatoon is 15 degrees. You're headed out to Country Thunder today at Craven. It's day 3. It will be a hot one. Environment Canada says the temperature high this afternoon at Country Thunder will be around 35 degrees. And, of course, then with the humidity in the air, feels even hotter than that with the Humidex reading. So, you know, it's one of those things you want to be aware of. Lots of sunscreen. Try and stay in the shade and make sure you keep yourself well hydrated. Also, that'll be the same for folks taking in the big Moose Jaw Air Show today. The Canadian Forces Snowbirds last hometown performance in their Tudor jets. And that's going to be a packed house at the airbase near Moose Jaw. But of course, the beauty of, you know, seeing the snowbirds, you don't necessarily have to be on the base to see them because they're going to be in the sky. Moose Jaw Air Show, again, that goes through the course of the day today. Hey, it's free fish. I'll get it right here. Free fishing weekend. You know, you're thinking about getting out and enjoying nature. Maybe grab your fishing gear, or maybe you don't have any fishing gear. Head to your nearest sporting goods store and grab a rod and reel and grab the kids. Free fishing weekend all across Saskatchewan this morning. We got lots on the go here today. What we do on Talk Shots is revisit some of the interviews from the past week, from the Evan Bray Show, from the Green Zone, from the morning shows that you listen to on CJME Regina and CKOM Saskatoon. And of course, we keep an eye on the weather, keep an eye on what's going on in the world, and also checking out what's going on in sports. See, the Blue Jays got another win last night, this one down in San Diego. They play the Padres again later today. More World Cup soccer action on tap this weekend as well, as we're getting closer to putting a wrap on the World Cup. We'll give you details on that through the course of the morning. Once again, Saskatoon sunny and 15 right now. Regina, partly cloudy, 19 degrees. 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
2: Hey, Cal, what do you think of my outfit?
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2: So you really don't like this look?
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0: We got some hot weather coming our way over the next few days. Good morning. It's Brent Lux with you on Talk Shot. Saskatoon, an area, is under a yellow heat warning. Humidex reading today could be in the range of feeling like 42 degrees. Regina, even more intense. There's an orange weather warning in effect this morning. Humidex readings for Regina today could feel like 45 degrees. Regina's forecast has sunny 34 today. Saskatoon, a chance of afternoon thunderstorms again and a high of 32 degrees. Saskatoon this morning, sunny and 15. Regina, sunny, 19 degrees. Of course, lots of stuff going on in our province on a summer weekend. Big event, of course, is at Moose Jaw, where the Moose Jaw Flying Club is hosting the Canadian Forces Snowbirds as the Snowbirds mark their 55th anniversary. Big air show at the Moose Jaw Municipal Airport today. The gates open at 10 this morning. And then before the Snowbirds begin their performance, which is scheduled for 1 o'clock, we've got members of the Canadian Forces Skyhawks Parachute Demonstration Team, and they'll be making their jumps around 12:15. Looks like it's going to be a great day to celebrate the Canadian Forces Snowbirds. And this is, being July 11th, this is the anniversary of their very first performance, as the Snowbirds first performed this date in 1971. It was a topic through the course of this week on the Evan Bray Show. Evan had a conversation with a former Snowbird, Dan Dempsey, retired Lieutenant Colonel, former Snowbirds commanding officer, and a member of the Snowbirds Alumni Association. This is a bit of their conversation.
1: So if you look back on all those years that you flew with the Snowbirds, can you talk about what was the difference between the events that you did all over the globe and the one that you did in Moose Jaw? That must have had a different feeling for you.
2: Well, you know, it really did. And the reason for that, and I think that all the current Snowbirds would agree, is, you know, when you join the Snowbird team, with your, pilots or ground crew, you go on the road for about 6 months in the summer, and you're away from your families and your hometown and so on and so forth, and you leave it to your spouse to take care of everything that's taking place at home with respect to the kids and whatever else is happening with the household. And so when you have the opportunity to come back, even just for a couple of days, and actually do a show for them, it's pretty special. And of course, the Snowbirds are so dearly loved in Moose Jaw and around the province of Saskatchewan. It's just nice to come home. Every show that the Snowbirds fly is special, but this one is kind of extra special because you're doing it in front of your families and your hometown friends. And that's been the case for 55 years running now.
1: I have it on good authority that you were at the very first Snowbird show in Moose Jaw as a 19-year-old officer cadet. Is that correct?
2: That is correct. That's a long time ago, but yeah, I sure was. I had family in Regina. In fact, my future wife was in Regina, although I hadn't met her yet. But yes, I heard that there was going to be this new team flying on the 11th of July, 1971. And so I said, right, we're off for the summer, or off from a course at least. And so I flew back to Regina, made my way out, and what a spectacle it was. That day turned out to be very interesting, because in the morning they had a lot of rain. They had rain for several days, and it turned the base into a bit of a quagmire. So what ended up was a situation where a lot of people had to actually park on the highways and walk in. But they ended up with 45,000 people on the base that day. Unfortunately, there were about 10,000 cars in a traffic jam that just wasn't moving, and another 40,000 people couldn't get on the base. But at the end of the day, when the weather cleared and opened up what we ended up referring to in the future as a Snowbird Hole, we had a spectacular air show. And back in those days, just about everything in the inventory flew. So there were 52 Canadian Forces aircraft that participated in the show, another 15 from the U.S. Air Force. So over the three and a half hours of that show, there was a lot of very, very happy people who were lucky enough to get onto the base that day.
1: Lieutenant Colonel Dan Dempsey is my guest. Can you talk? I mean, you are part of the Snowbirds Alumni Association. My understanding is you're great when it comes to the history of the Snowbirds. What is the connection between why the city of Moose Jaw? How did that happen?
2: Well, it grew out of the fact that all of our flying training, the basic flying training, was done on the Tudor in Moose Jaw, right back starting in 1964. And there had been a previous team, a smaller team in Moose Jaw at the school called the Goldilocks, and they flew from 1962 to 1964. Then the Tudor took over, and of course we had the Golden Centenaires. Now they were actually based in Portage la Prairie, which was another training base for the Tudor at the time. But they had a tremendous year in 1967 of flying 129 shows across all across Canada and several down to the United States. And then, of course, the story of the formation of the Snowbirds was because of the former wing commander who commanded the Golden Centenaries, and that was Wing Commander O.B. Philp. And in 1969, O.B. was posted to Moose Jaw to take over as base commander. He noticed some white Tudors one day, wondered what they were, and they turned out to be his old Golden Centen aircraft, Golden Centenaire aircraft that, that had been painted white when they removed the gold and blue paint that had made them so famous.
1: Mm-hmm.
2: And then that's where it started. So O.B. decided on his own volition, without any authority whatsoever, to start up a formation team in 1971, and it was a young boy by the name of Douglas Farmer who named the team after a competition run by the base commander's secretary.
1: So do you think, like, I mean, that's a fascinating piece of history, and I appreciate you sharing it, Dan, but do you think Colonel Philp back then had an idea, like, did this meet the vision that he had, or do you think it's exceeded that?
2: Well, I think it certainly will have exceeded his vision in terms of the longevity of the Snowbirds.
1: Sure.
2: You know, he was a great visionary, and indeed without O.B. Philp, we would never have had the Snowbirds. He had to really push hard, and he had to go around the country and lobby various people, military and civilian alike, and that was followed on by his successor, Colonel Ralph Annis, who took over as base commander in about 1974. So O.B. had laid the framework, others followed, and, you know, thank goodness we have such a wonderful team now that represents our country so well. But it's thanks to those visionaries back in the early days who made it happen and made it permanent. So it eventually led, you know, to the establishment of 431 Air Demonstration Squadron on the 1st of April 1978. You know, as a permanent squadron within the Canadian Armed Forces.
0: Interesting to hear some of the history behind the Snowbirds as they mark their 55th anniversary. And of course, we all know what's happening with the fact that the aircraft, the Tudors, are going to be retired. And then in a few years' time, they'll be flying new airplanes, turboprops, I understand, propeller-driven airplanes. But the Canadian Forces Snowbird team flying in Moose Jaw today, their final hometown show. The show is centered around the Moose Jaw Municipal Airport. The gates open at 10 o'clock this morning, and I'm guessing there's probably going to be a lot of rubberneckers, whether you got a ticket to get into the show or you just find a place to park your vehicle and keep an eye on the sky. Looks like it'll be good flying weather as well. Sunny and hot today for Regina, Moose Jaw area. 34 in the sunshine. Saskatoon today, sunny, some afternoon cloud, maybe an afternoon thunderstorm for Saskatoon, and a high of 32 degrees. Sunny in Saskatoon this morning, it's 15. Regina, sunny, 19 degrees. Good morning, Brent Laux with you. 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
0: Well, whatever you're planning to do this weekend, just keep an eye on the sky. Some more wild weather late yesterday afternoon and through the evening. Different areas of the province. And if you were on your phone like I was yesterday afternoon, you're looking at the weather radar and it was this band of thunderstorms that moved through, coming from the southwest up through Saskatoon and then on towards Waldheim, Rosthern areas, Petrovka Bridge, and then beyond that as well. And some significant damage you can see on social media, a lot of photographs and videos as well. Buildings with roofs damaged or torn off. Golf course at Waldheim, a lot of tree damage there, and that's going to be the situation for a number of communities out there doing a cleanup today. We've got heat warnings in place right now. Saskatoon and area, it's a yellow heat warning. Humidex today could feel like 42 degrees, even hotter for Regina with an orange weather warning in effect this morning. Humidex readings could be as high as 45 today. Regina expecting sunshine and 34 degrees. Anything on your mind, Saskatchewan? You can reach me via text or you can call at 1-877-332-TALK. Why do I have trouble with that? 1-877-332-8255. Good looking Saturday morning. Brent Laux with you until 11. We do it every Saturday. It's Talk Shots on 980 CJME and 650 CKOM.
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11: It's 6:30. I'm Andrew Shepherd. The cleanup is underway this morning after a tornado outbreak across Saskatchewan. Environment Canada is looking into reports of tornadoes in 10 communities. Only one is confirmed to have touched down near Dundurn. But it's also looking into others near Spears, Petrovka, Sunset Estates, Colonsay, Rosthern, Plunkett, Prudhomme, Smoots, and Cupar. These storms dropped hail from the size of ping pong balls to baseballs. Let us know if you see storm damage. Text us at 1-877-332-8255. And it's not over yet. Environment Canada says more stormy weather is expected this afternoon during these hot, humid conditions. That's expected in the North Battleford, Meadow Lake, and Prince Albert areas. Things like very large hail and the possibility of more tornadoes. And today is the day the Snowbirds will perform their final air show in their Tudor jets at Moose Jaw Municipal Airport. The gates open at 10. The Snowbirds are set to take off at 1. It's 6:31. There's that heat warning in effect in Regina and southern Saskatchewan. Sunny today, high 34. Then tonight, clear, low 16. Tomorrow, mainly sunny, high 36. In Saskatoon and central Saskatchewan, partly sunny today with a 30% chance of showers, risk of a thunderstorm, high 32. Tonight, partly cloudy, 30% chance of showers, maybe a storm, a low 16. Then tomorrow, partly sunny, high 32. In Regina, partly sunny, southeast wind at 11. It's 19 degrees. And in Saskatoon, foggy, a breeze from the northeast at 9. It's 15 degrees. The time is 6:31. I'm Andrew Shepherd.
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0: Well, we got a hot few days coming our way. You wanted it. It's July. It's summertime in Saskatchewan. A yellow heat warning for Saskatoon today. Basically, they're saying we're going to get a temperature high in Saskatoon today around 32 degrees. Throw in the humidity and it could potentially feel like 42 with the Humidex reading. Even hotter for Regina and area. You think of Craven, it's going to be a hot one out there today. An orange weather warning in effect for Regina and area. Humidex readings this afternoon could feel like 45 degrees. Regina's forecast today, sunny and 34. So take the necessary precautions because you want to get out and enjoy summertime weather. Seems like we've been waiting for the heat for a long, long time. Well, it's finally here and it's going to stay above normal temperature wise for the next 3 or 4 days or so. From the Evan Bray Show earlier this week, a conversation with Sean Kindop, the CEO of the Canadian Western Agribition, with the recent sale of some assets and a number of the buildings in the Real District, there were questions about the future of the Canadian Western Agribition. Here's how that conversation went.
1: I mean, there's been a lot of discussion about Agribition, of course, going forward, following Brandt's proposed acquisition of

0: John Semple himself or people at Brandt Industries through this process about AgriMission?
1: Not really. Our conversations really started once everything became public, because I believe both parties were under NDA. So once the non-binding term sheet went out to the residents of the city of Regina, you know, it was our real first look at it and to be able to make sure that we were planned accordingly. I definitely do believe that both sides did have the best intentions for AgriMission in mind, but, you know, unfortunately, until you're in it truly, it's hard to really understand exactly what AgriMission needs. It's a beast of an organization.
0: Yeah. So let's talk a bit about this new building. My understanding is it's replacing one of the structures that was predominantly used for the livestock. Is that correct?
1: Yeah, so when the non-binding term sheet came out, we found out that the cannabis center building would be taken offline for livestock, which is tough for us. There's nearly 1,000 head of purebred cattle in that building, so we came to get a little bit panicky, as we needed an alternative. As if there's no livestock, there's no AgriMission. We produce a rodeo and a trade show and all of that, but that helps pay for the livestock side of our business, and that's what we travel internationally for, in recruiting incoming buyers, recruiting international folks and people from across Canada and the U.S. to be able to come and look at the livestock. The building being built on the property is definitely a good start, as the livestock can remain. A lot of our producers already have animals on feed and are halter breaking to get them ready for AgriMission, as a lot of them, we're one of their major marketing milestones of the year. I believe, you know, a lot of them are us in Denver. So there's a lot that we got to walk through. We need to make sure that our producers feel comfortable, as it's not cheap for them to be in Regina for that 10 days.
0: AgriMission, I mean, it is globally attended. We know that. If you had some nerves going through this process, did exhibitors, did you have to do any outreach to returning clients and exhibitors to assure them that, yep, AgriMission's going ahead, no problem, nothing to worry about?
1: Absolutely, we did. That's what Friday was all about, is to let them know, listen, the livestock are remaining on the property. You know, this is a purpose-built facility, and all of their concerns are going to be addressed in that, and that's something AgriMission is going to make sure of. But we definitely had multiple of our large exhibitors reach out and write letters concerned about what's going to happen and what the future of AgriMission holds. As, again, lots of them are putting tens of thousands of dollars to be here for the week, because they've got to hire crew and get animals ready, and they've got a lot of their international customers who are watching the news and saying, what's happening with AgriMission? And what's the long-term viability to look like? And should we be buying our flights, or should we wait till next year? So a lot of big conversations that we needed to have, for sure.
0: Sean Kindop is my guest. He's the CEO of Canadian Western AgriMission. To someone like me, who's been to AgriMission dozens of times in my life, I'm sure I can appreciate that there's a lot of work that goes into it, but I don't think most people, unless you're on the inside doing some of the planning, really appreciate all of the factors and the things that you need to consider. What are some of the things going forward, Sean, that you are aware of, but others might not be, even the Brandt Group that are taking over ownership of part of Real, that you want to bring to the forefront to help them understand why it's important to you?
1: But AgriMission is so unique. You know, we're a Grey Cup that happens in the city every year. You know, $150 million in economic impact and nearly 16,000 hotel rooms. You know, it's a big driver in a tourism off season. But we start planning this, we're already looking at 2027. So to be able to have to try and pivot, you know, where we're in the middle of July, is very difficult for us. But again, when you take over the largest interconnected event facility in Canada, and you take over every inch of that, you know, we got to set it all. We have to fully transform it into a livestock show. And we've got thousands and thousands and thousands of pounds worth of dirt. You know, we've got, that's a terrible example. We've got almost 100 tons of dirt that go into, to make the show happen. We've got paneling that goes through every single building, through the ITC. We've got 400 trade show exhibitors. We've got four nights of professional rodeo. We've got seminars. There's a lot that happens, and it's something that I didn't truly respect until I got in as CEO, because I used to come to the rodeo and the beer gardens and the trade show. Knew we had livestock, but I didn't understand the full importance of what they do internationally. As AgriMission is world renowned. At the moment we've got 3 MOUs in different countries at the moment active. Last year we had, of just people coming to buy cattle, we had over 30 countries represented and over 330 people, just boots on the ground, coming to look at livestock and buy Canadian genetics. It's incredible.
2: So all is good. Thumbs up from

0: Sean Kindoff, CEO of the Canadian Western Agribition. We'll hear a bit more of that conversation from the Evan Bray Show here after we take a quick break. It's Saturday morning. It's a hot day ahead for Saskatchewan. And with the heat comes the possibility of more afternoon and evening thunderstorms. Areas certainly in the central part of the province experienced it yesterday big time with a string of storms that came through late afternoon and early evening. Areas north of Saskatoon, Waldheim, Petrovka Bridge, Rosthern areas, lots of damage, some buildings having roof damage. I see at Waldheim, they say that the local golf course at Waldheim is going to be closed until they can get things cleaned up there. Lots of tree damage. And the same out at Redberry Lake, where the Bible camp out there, they have put out a call for people with chainsaws to come help them at Redberry Bible camp today to help clean up. They say they've got over 100 trees, large trees, that were knocked down in that storm yesterday at Redberry Bible Camp. So if you're so inclined in the area, you got a chainsaw, you want to help out. They want to get everything cleared away today so that people are able to make use of the camping facilities by tomorrow. You can find out more if you go to the Brent Lauk Show page on Facebook, as I've shared a number of these different storm-related posts from different groups and individuals. This is Talk Shots. We're here till 11 this morning, Saturday morning on 980 CJME and 650 CKOM.
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0: Hot weekend ahead. Good morning. It's Brent Lux with you. Talk Shots is on the radio. I'm here every Saturday morning from 6 until 11 on 980 CJME Regina, 650 CKOM Saskatoon. Yeah, yellow heat warning for Saskatoon, even more intense for Regina and area with an orange weather warning. Humidex readings for Regina and Craven area today up around 45 degrees with sunshine and a high of 34. Saskatoon, a yellow heat warning. Humidex reading today 42 degrees. High today for Saskatoon 32, and Saskatoon an area running the risk of some of those late afternoon thunderstorms. I can't believe this. You know, I was thinking about this interview on the Evan Bray Show with Sean Kindop, the CEO of the Canadian Western Agribition, and they were talking about with the recent deal with Brandt taking over a number of the buildings and facilities in the Real District. They have decided that Brandt is going to build this $8.5 million livestock facility, and they say it'll be ready for Agribition, which is just over 4 months away. You know, I had to think about that. I thought, wait a minute, this is July, August, September, October, November. 4 months and it's November. Oh, no. Here's more of that conversation, though, with Sean Kindop on the Evan Bray Show.
1: Agribition is, it's a huge event. It's a tradition, I would say, for many people, not just in our province and in our country, but outside of our country as well. Do you feel good about what this looks like? Obviously, during a transition year and new buildings being built, like there's a lot of moving parts that you and the team are navigating. But if you look outwards and you look at what the Brandt Group is hoping to do with the distillery on site and all of those things, does this enhance the experience long term for Agribition?
2: Well, to give Brandt credit, if you look at anything they don't do it 50%. So again, you know, that the distillery building is going to be fantastic. They're going to do some nice upgrades for sure. And I think that it will enhance for sure. But some things that we need to worry about though is, our agreement is done next year. So again, Agribition needs to be able to be financially viable. You know, we're not making millions of dollars. You know, we are a nonprofit. Last year we had a great year and we only made $300,000. So there's not a lot of margin. So again, we're going to need to make sure that we have a good agreement as Agribition is, our entire goal is to be here for another 55 years. We've been home for the first 55 and want to remain here for the next 55.
1: Have you got any sense? I mean, it's very early on, I understand, but have you got any sense about what that renegotiation might look like?
2: Yeah, well, I know that there's a non-binding term sheet at the moment. We need to get some language in the definitive agreement that protects Agribition. And I think that that's positive for all three parties. You know, us remaining on the property is good for Brandt. It's good for the city. It's good for us. So those conversations are ongoing at the moment. To give Brandt a little credit as well, is they do need to also get into Real and understand what the costing is. So again, I can respect that for sure. But our long-term goal is to get a long-term agreement and, you know, continue to call Regina home.
1: The building that they announced on Friday that is going to be built, this is a pretty aggressive timeline, but obviously there's some confidence it can be built and ready for November.
2: Yeah, I'm hoping Sean calls in Ty Pennington because, you know, those guys are 7 days. But we're hopeful and, you know, we're trying to trust our partners at Brandt and the city to make sure this building goes. That's a bad day for everybody involved if that building doesn't happen. So we have faith at the moment and, you know, we're going to be monitoring it very closely as well as, as will our exhibitors and our international guests.
0: Yeah, that will be interesting. 4 months, just over 4 months until Agribition and that big new building to be ready by then. Right now, Saskatoon, a little bit of mist in the air, a little bit of cloud, but mostly sunny, 19 degrees. Regina this morning, sunny and 16 degrees. Hot weather for the next 3 or 4 days for most of the province as well. So adjust your plans accordingly. You know, maybe you're headed out to Craven today. Something that they've added this year at Craven, they've got bull riding going on. Gets going just after you come in the gates there, just after lunchtime today. Going to be a hot one at Craven, and they're going to be advising people to make sure you keep properly hydrated, too. And it'll be a warm day down in Moose Jaw for the big air show with the Snowbirds. Gates open there at 10 o'clock this morning. Good morning. 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
0: Keep your eye on the sky. You're out and boat enjoying a great summer weekend in Saskatchewan. We've got yellow heat warning up for Saskatoon, even more intense for Regina area, an orange weather warning in effect. Hot temperatures, and then you throw in the humidity, and, you know, it's kind of like wintertime and the wind chill. Well, then we start talking about the Humidex readings. Saskatoon an area, they're saying the Humidex today with a temperature high of 32 could feel more like 42, even more intense. Regina area, keep that in mind. You're going to Craven as well. Orange weather warning in effect, a high of 34 today for Regina and area. They're saying 35 for Craven, and the Humidex readings could feel like 45 degrees today. World Cup action. Boy, we're getting down to the crunch here. Norway and England play in a quarterfinal today, as do Argentina and Switzerland. The winners of those two games will then meet in semifinal action. The other semifinal game has France and Spain. When does it all wrap up? Next Sunday, a week from tomorrow, we'll find out who it is that wins the World Cup this time around. Rider action. Rider action, of course, we got the Riders playing the Ticats, hosting Hamilton tomorrow afternoon at 5. Stamps and Alouettes play today. Last night, Winnipeg beat the Argonauts by a score of 30-21. And earlier in the week on Thursday, it was Edmonton over Ottawa, 40-17. Are you planning on going to the Riders game? It's going to be kind of interesting. You know, a Sunday game's great, but late start like that, 5 o'clock. Hope it doesn't impact the number of bums in the seats too much. On the way through the course of the morning here, we'll keep you up to date as to what's happening with the weather. Lots of areas around the province, especially areas north of Saskatoon, with wind damage last night. I'm seeing photographs and video of what clearly appears to be tornadoes touching down. And as Environment Canada, you'll hear in our news coming up here, Environment Canada saying they've got reports of 10 different potential tornado touchdowns in central parts of Saskatchewan. So again, with these temperatures being what they are, just want to be safe. Keep an eye on things here. Besides, of course, what's going on out at Craven with all the activity on the main stage. 5 groups entertaining today, with Creed hitting the main stage as the final performance tonight at Country Thunder, and that goes at 10:30 this evening. Then Amy Wilson will be the highlight tomorrow to wrap up another busy weekend out at Craven. News on the way. Good morning. Brent Laux with you. 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We're here every Saturday morning from 6 till 11 on 650 CKOM and 980 CJME.
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15: It's 7 o'clock. I'm Andrew Shepherd. A tornado outbreak that stuns Environment Canada.
16: I've been with EC for 10 years, and I've never seen anything like this.
15: The last show in Moose Jaw before the snowbirds are grounded, and 3 planes used for Saskatchewan's firefighting efforts are being grounded. In Regina, sunny at 19, and in Saskatoon, sunny at 16 degrees. Well, some people are waking up this morning, taking a look at the damage from an outbreak with possible tornadoes in 10 communities across the province. Only one is confirmed to have touched down. The Northern Tornadoes Project says it has clear evidence of one near Dundurn, south of Saskatoon. Environment Canada is also looking into reports of tornadoes near Spears, Petrovka, Sunset Estates, Colonsay, Rosthern, Plunkett, Prudhomme, Smuts, and Cupar. Meteorologist James Colangelo says he's been with Environment Canada for a decade and he's never seen anything like this.
16: Multiple reports of tornadoes with these storms over a long extended period of time is quite rare. So, it was a pretty crazy day.
15: These storms also dropped hail from the size of ping pong balls to baseballs. We're also getting reports of damage in Waldheim, north of Saskatoon.
17: Holy smokes, this is so crazy.
18: But we're all safe, right? It's going
17: Waldheim.
15: Jennifer Jessica Ben and her family were driving to Waldheim when they got caught in the storm and they took cover in some trees. And when the hail stopped, they came upon several vehicles in the middle of the road. The people inside told them a tornado came through.
19: We just noticed the trees, the power lines, like it was just a shaken up chaos there for a bit before we realized what really happened here.
15: Environment Canada also got a report of a house severely damaged in Waldheim, and Waldheim Golf Course posted video on social media showing damage and several trees down. Let us know if you see storm damage. Text us at 1-877-332-8255. It is the end of an era in Moose Jaw today. The Snowbirds perform their last show in Saskatchewan before the Tudor Jets are grounded. They've wowed crowds around the world, but former Snowbird pilot Dan Dempsey says the performance in Moose Jaw always stands out above the rest.
20: Every show that the Snowbirds fly is special, but this one is kind of extra special because you're doing it in front of your families and your hometown friends.
15: It's at the Moose Jaw Municipal Airport. The gates open at 10. The Snowbirds take off at 1. The province is grounding 3 of its aircraft used to fight wildfires. It's because they're the same model as the one that crashed in the Northwest Territories, killing 3 people. The Public Safety Agency says the 3 bird dog aircraft will undergo a comprehensive safety review. Plus, it'll reorganize its groups of planes, and an extra bird dog has already been brought in from out of province. A GoFundMe has raised more than $100,000 for the pilot of a crop spraying plane, which crashed south of Weyburn this week. It says Evan Hansen is in critical condition in an Edmonton hospital with burns to 80% of his body. The GoFundMe is raising money to cover lost income, travel and accommodations for what could be an 80-day stay in hospital, and living expenses. Country Thunder is well underway in Craven, with Riley Green headlining last night. The crowd is sure to welcome tonight's headliner with arms wide open. Creed takes the stage, and then tomorrow, Lainey Wilson closes the show. Many country music-loving fans are probably missing a few things forgotten at home. Reporter Jillian Massey got some advice on what to pack.
14: Cold drinks are something Country Thunder first-timers know to pack. But there's one thing that helps keep the mosquitoes down that requires a bit of commitment. Do you bring the lawnmower every single year?
1: Yeah, we bring the lawnmower every single year, and we'll end up probably cutting all these guys' grass.
14: And in this heat?
21: A pool. Yeah, and a canopy over our pool.
22: We got a little swimming pool to blow up.
14: A lot of people say they can't wait for the water truck to pull around. At Country Thunder, I'm Jillian Massey.
15: 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It's 7:04. Sports from the Green Zone. The Riders have been among the CFL's top teams in getting turnovers in recent seasons, but this year they find themselves at the bottom of the league in that category. Green Zone Rider reporter Britton Gray explains.
23: Josh Woods currently has bragging rights, but he hopes for not much longer. The linebacker is currently the only member of the defense with an interception this season.
24: I shouldn't be leading us with picks. And we have so many playmakers too. So I think when they start to get some, it's going to be a storm of them. And I can't wait.
23: The Riders will look to add to their totals this week as they take on the Hamilton Tiger Cats with Jake Dolagala at the helm. At Mosaic Stadium, I'm Britton Gray.
15: In CFL action last night, the Winnipeg Blue Bombers beat the Toronto Argonauts 30-21. Spain advances to the semifinal at the World Cup and will take on France. That's after beating Belgium 2-1 yesterday. The other semi will be determined today, with England taking on Norway and Argentina versus Switzerland. In baseball, Kazuma Okamoto hit his 22nd home run to lift the Blue Jays to a 5-3 victory over San Diego. That ties Shohei Ohtani for the most by a Japanese-born rookie in the MLB. In WCBL action, the Saskatoon Berries jammed up Swift Current 17-5. The Regina Red Sox fell to Medicine Hat 10-6. Moose Jaw edged Lethbridge 3-2. Okotoks beat Weyburn 7-3. It's 7:06. There's that heat warning still in effect in Regina and southern Saskatchewan. Sunny today, high 34, then clear tonight, a low 16. Tomorrow, mainly sunny, high 36. In Saskatoon and central Saskatchewan, partly sunny today with a 30% chance of showers, risk of a thunderstorm, high 32. Tonight, partly cloudy with a 30% chance of showers, maybe a storm, low 16. Tomorrow, partly sunny, high 32. Across Saskatchewan, the Battle Fords 14, Prince Albert 15, Swift Current 17, Weyburn 19, Estevan 18, Yorkton 19, Moose Jaw 14. In Regina, sunny, southeast wind at 11, it's 19 degrees. And in Saskatoon, sunny, northeast wind at 13, it's 16 degrees. The time is 7:06. I'm Andrew Shepherd.
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0: Have had their weekend plans probably changed. They'll be doing cleanup following this string of thunderstorms that came across central Saskatchewan late yesterday afternoon and on into the evening. If you heard on our newscast, Environment Canada fellow said he's been doing the job for 10 years and he has never seen a day like what we saw yesterday. And what it was the number of tornadoes that were reported, sightings, and they are looking to confirm a lot of these reports. But all you have to do is go on social media and just take a look at a lot of the photographs and video from different parts of the province, and you'll see a pretty good selection of what certainly appears to be tornadoes, funnel clouds, some touching down, others not. Areas north of Saskatoon, Waldheim, Rosthern, Petrovka Bridge area, lots of damage reported to some buildings, no injuries that we're aware of. Also, lots of tree damage. We're looking at some of the pictures from Waldheim, the community there with the Waldheim Park Golf Course. Lots of tree damage. They say they're closed until they can get things cleaned up there. And that's the same story out at Redbury Bible Camp at Redbury Lake, north of Saskatoon. They say none of their buildings were damaged, but they've got over 100 large trees that were knocked down by this storm system. So they're asking for volunteers if you have the time and if you got a chainsaw to help them out, if you could come out today to Redbury Bible Camp and help them with the cleanup so they can get their program back to normal for campers tomorrow. Brent Laux with you. This is Talk Shots. Anything you can add? What's going on out there in your world? You can reach me on our text line or call 1-877-332-TALK, 1-877-332-8255. What do you think of these changes that the province is undertaking as it relates to impaired driving? The province is updating the Traffic Safety Act, whereby police are able to impose immediate non-criminal roadside administrative penalties for drivers who blow 0.08 or higher. They're saying, of course, there are going to be exceptions and there are specific rules that will pertain to the decision that a police officer can make. This was a topic of conversation on the Evan Bray Show this week with Tim McLeod, Saskatchewan's Minister of Justice and the Attorney General for Saskatchewan, talking about these changes and how it will work.
1: What is it about these changes that you like? Maybe let's talk about the changes first and then talk about what you feel this will do in the province.
2: Sure. So the first piece is that the introduction of an administrative penalty or a ticket, it's a traffic ticket, allows officers the option, as you pointed out, to either charge criminally, and they will still have to charge criminally if there's been an accident, if there's been an injury, if there's a child in the vehicle. However, if it's a first-time offense and one of those aggravating factors isn't there, the officer will have the opportunity to issue a ticket, mm-hmm. and that ticket will carry with it a 30-day driver's license suspension, a 30-day impound of your vehicle. When you get your driver's license back, you will have a mandatory ignition interlock, so you'll have the blow device on your steering wheel that you need to blow into to start the vehicle, as well as a $1,000 fine plus a 30% victim surcharge for the first offense, and a $2,000 fine for any subsequent offenses after that. Mm-hmm. So these penalties are issued immediately, and we believe that the immediacy and the severity of the fines will help reduce impaired driving rates across the province.
1: Right. And I understand there's an educational component as well, right? There's the impaired driving education courses as part of this package.
2: That's right. Driving is a privilege. And so SGI will issue requirements for an impaired driving education course, as well as any other requirements that they may deem appropriate at the end of your suspension.
1: Mm-hmm. Minister of Justice Tim McLeod is joining me. So what do you think this brings to the province when it comes to impaired driving enforcement? You talked about the importance of community safety. How does this enhance it in your mind?
2: Well, it does a couple of things, Evan. It really, again, the immediacy of the penalty is a greater deterrent across the country. We've seen other provinces move to this approach, and it has, in fact, reduced incidents of fatalities and injuries as a result of impaired driving. So the deterrent factor is the number one priority. But secondarily to that, we have police officers who are often tied up for 4, 8, 12 hours on an impaired charge criminally with the paperwork and necessity of trial and testifying and that sort of thing. With an administrative penalty, the officer can issue the penalties at the roadside immediately and then carry on to the next call, which allows our police officers to really have more time on the front lines.
1: I'm going to talk more about this throughout the show today, because I can tell you it is, impaired driving enforcement is number one. It's very important. It's an important priority for police for sure, but it takes a lot of time. If you're going to charge someone criminally impaired, with an impaired drive, you're off the street for, or I say off the street, you're off the road, depending on where you are in Saskatchewan, for probably the better part of 3 hours, with the amount of work that needs to be done, not only the administering of the breath test, but the amount of paperwork and all of those things. And the reality is, and you said it yourself, the reality is this often is 2 years down the road before there's an actual consequence or result, because it takes that long to get through the court system. So the immediacy of this, to me, is something that is very beneficial. Now, there are times where this option won't be available, where police will go with the criminal charge, and I know that's something you talked about as well.
2: Yeah, absolutely. If there's been an injury or property damage, or if there's a child under the age of 16 in the vehicle, this isn't an opportunity for the officer. They will be required to proceed under the criminal code.
1: Minister Tim McLeod is joining me. Did you look at the impact that similar administrative charges in other jurisdictions have had? Did you look at the BC model? Do they have stats or results that show this is a positive step?
2: They do, yes. And we've seen significant decreases in impaired driving fatalities in Ontario. Incidents of impaired driving after dark. These percentages are, you know, north of 20, 30, 40% reductions in incidents, impaired driving incidents. That's really what we're looking for here, is to prevent this type of offense from ever happening.
1: Mm-hmm. You received a lot of support. I know the groups that are often the louder voices rallying against impaired driving, drinking and driving. I think about MAD, for example. They came out very supportive of this. Had you garnered, or did you have a sense that that support was going to be there before this was announced?
2: Yeah, MAD Canada has been very vocal about wanting these changes. They see the benefit. And I give a lot of credit to some of my predecessors. Minister Hargrave, Joe Hargrave, when he was the minister for SGI, was a huge advocate for this. Minister Ken Cheveldayoff is a huge proponent. Really close connections with families who have been tragically impacted. Mm-hmm. The Vandervoorst family, the Kirpin family, the Stevenson family. The tragedies as a result of impaired driving have been big advocates for this type of.
0: You're listening to Talk Shots. That was Tim McLeod, the Minister of Justice and Saskatchewan's Attorney General, on the Evan Bray Show, talking about this new approach that the province is undertaking that would remove criminal charges from some impaired driving offenses. I'm just wondering, with that removal, if you're a first-time person, you get pulled over and you blow over 0.08, no criminal charge. It would be an administrative situation, as the minister explained. There'd be a fine. You'd lose possession of your vehicle for 30 days. There's other factors involved in that as well. So clearly it would reduce paperwork time for police. It would reduce, I'm thinking perhaps significantly, the amount of time courts spend on a lot of these impaired driving charges. Any thoughts on this matter? You can reach me at 1-877-332-TALK, 1-877-332-8255. 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

0: Okay, so you wanted the heat. We got the heat coming. Yellow heat warning for Saskatoon, even more intense Regina with an orange heat warning in effect today. Basically, the combination of high temperatures and humidity. Humidex reading for Saskatoon today with a temperature of 32 could feel like 42. Regina forecast high today in the sunshine, 34, 35 degrees, and the Humidex reading 45 degrees is how that could feel. Right now, Saskatoon, a little bit of cloud, but a lot of sunshine, sunny, 17 degrees, a light east wind at 9, Regina sunny this morning, and 19 degrees. All this talk about AI data centers being built. Of course, one being built here in Saskatchewan already, just outside of Regina. More being built right across the country, more being built around the world. What about a data center in orbit? Have you heard this? Elon Musk has filed an application. He wants to be able to launch 1 million Starlink satellites into low Earth orbit. 1 million? Like there's, I think, just over 10,000 or so Starlink satellites in orbit right now. 1 million? How could they do that? What would that look like? It was a topic of discussion on the Greg Morgan Morning Show this week on 980 CJME, talking to Associate Professor of Astronomy at the U of R, Samantha Lawler, about this project.
1: And the million really scares me because they're much, much bigger, right? Like these are closer to the satellites that SpaceX is asking for. Is they're closer to the size of the International Space Station than Starlink satellites, right? These are for AI data centers in orbit, which is a completely untested technology. It's really absurd to ask for 1 million of a completely untested technology.
2: How close are we to a point where low Earth orbit becomes too crowded?
1: I personally think we're pretty close to that now, possibly even beyond the safety limits. My research collaborators and I just wrote a paper about trying to quantify that. So it's hard to say when is it full. What we did is we said, okay, if all of the satellites in orbit suddenly lost the ability to maneuver, how long would it take before two of them crash into each other? And the number that we calculated is 2.5 days, which is really kind of scary, right? Because, you know, if we have a really big solar storm and a bunch of satellites get knocked out, or if SpaceX got hacked, or if they had a bad software update, right? 2.5 days is actually not very much time to recover.
2: With Starlink performing something like 300,000 in avoidance maneuvers in a year.
1: Yeah.
2: That should tell us a lot about the true probability of a catastrophic chain reaction crash. Are we inching closer to a scenario where one collision will literally trigger an unstoppable debris cascading down?
1: So that's the Kessler syndrome, right? That's what that situation is called. And if you've seen the movie Gravity, that's what that was. That's kind of the Hollywood version of it. Very possible. There's many scientists say that we're already in Kessler syndrome, but the time scales are very long between collisions right now. So SpaceX, to their credit, they have done 300,000 collision avoidance maneuvers perfectly, right? There haven't been any collisions, but they keep adding more satellites and they keep having to maneuver more and more frequently to avoid these collisions. And they think they can keep doing it forever. I am not convinced.
2: Sam Lawler is my guest. Starlink satellites last only 5 years. And if that short of lifespan itself is got to be part of the problem, I would think.
1: That leads to other problems like burning them up in the atmosphere, right? So all of those 11,000 Starlink satellites that are above our heads right now, they're all coming down in the next 5 years, right? That's a lot of metal that gets added to the upper atmosphere. And if they don't burn up completely, as happened with one Starlink that we know of that landed on a farmer's field near Hodgeville in 2024, that's really scary, right? Because that's 11,000 pieces of space debris that could hit the ground. I would love to see them figure out how to use fewer satellites to deliver their services and how to make those satellites last as long as possible.
2: It's insane. Dr. Samantha Lawler, Associate Professor of Astronomy, and you have yet to tell me about this collision between a SpaceX rocket body and the moon. When's that happening?
1: Yeah, there's a SpaceX rocket that launched a spacecraft a few years ago, and it continued on toward the moon. And scientists who have been tracking it calculated calculate that it's going to hit the moon on August 5th, so in about a month. And it's pretty big, right? It's like, you know, bus-sized. It's going to hit the moon at like 9,000 kilometers an hour or something like that.
2: What kind of impact is that on the moon then?
1: It'll make a crater, right? It's like a meteorite. It's going to happen kind of right on the edge of the moon, so it might be visible from Earth, but this has happened in the past, right? The Apollo missions crashed rocket bodies into the moon on purpose. Other missions have done that also. It hasn't ever been visible from Earth, but it might. It's one of those things that a bunch of astronomers, professional and amateur, will have their telescopes pointed at the moon at that moment to see what happens, if we can actually see anything or not.
0: Always cool to hear Associate Professor of Astronomy at the University of Regina, Samantha Lawler, talking space. This is Talk Shots on 980 CJME and 650 CKOM.
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0: Hot weather has arrived, and it's going to feel even hotter with the humidity reading. So just, do what you can when you're outside. You want to get out and enjoy summer weather, right? Whether you're at Country Thunder, which continues today down at Craven, or maybe you're heading to Moose Jaw for the big air show today with the snowbirds. Take lots of water along with you if you possibly can. Stay hydrated because we're in the heat, that's for sure. 32 for the high for Saskatoon today, even warmer with the Humidex reading. Regina today, sunny, highs of 34, 35 degrees, and that'll be the same out of Craven. So, yeah, just take care of yourself out there. Humidex reading for Regina today could have a temperature that feels like 45 degrees. Nice morning, though, on the go. Sunny 17 Saskatoon, sunny 19 Regina right now. Good morning, Brent Laux with you. 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
11: It's 7:30. I'm Andrew Shepherd. The cleanup is underway this morning after a tornado outbreak across Saskatchewan. Environment Canada is looking into reports of tornadoes in 10 communities. Only one is confirmed to have touched down near Dundurn. It's looking into others near Spears, Petrovka, Sunset Estates, Colonsay, Rosthern, Plunkett, Broodholm, Smuts, and Cupar. These storms dropped hail from the size of ping pong balls to baseballs. Let us know if you see storm damage. Text us at 1-877-332-8255. And it's not over yet. Environment Canada says more stormy weather is expected this afternoon during these hot, humid conditions. That's expected in the North Battleford, Meadow Lake, and Prince Albert areas. Things like very large hail and the possibility of more tornadoes. Today is the day the Snowbirds will perform their final air show in their Tudor jets at Moose Jaw Municipal Airport. The gates open at 10. The Snowbirds set to take off at 1. It's 7:31. Well, there is a heat warning still in effect in Regina and southern Saskatchewan. Sunny today, a high of 34, then clear tonight, low 16. Tomorrow, mainly sunny, high 36. In Saskatoon and central Saskatchewan, partly sunny today with a 30% chance of showers, risk of a thunderstorm, high 32. Tonight, partly cloudy with a 30% chance of showers, maybe a storm, low 16. Then tomorrow, partly sunny, high 32. In Regina, sunny, southeast wind at 13, it's 19 degrees. And in Saskatoon, sunny, a breeze from the east at 9, it's 17 degrees. The time is 7:31. I'm Andrew Shepherd.
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0: for fans of the Snowbirds. And who isn't a fan of the Canadian Force of Snowbirds? It's their final hometown show today in Moose Jaw. The gates open at 10 o'clock this morning. They're joined by members of the Canadian Forces parachute team, the Skyhawks. The Skyhawks will do their jumps around 12:15. The Snowbirds are scheduled to perform at 1 o'clock this afternoon. And as I say, this is the final show in Moose Jaw. But they've still got a number of shows through the course of the summer and on into the fall, as this is going to be their final season in the Tudor Jets. They did the flyovers in New York City, which was kind of cool to see, and the welcome they got for July 4th celebrations down in the U.S. So they've got Moose Jaw today. They've got a number of shows then through the last part of July out in Alberta. Then they do some shows out in British Columbia. Then it's down to the Maritimes for some shows. They're in Toronto for the Canadian International Air Show, which is just an amazing event. And that's coming up September 5th through the 7th. There's also shows through Ontario and Quebec through September. And then they put a wrap on their season, in California, with a couple of shows in the first 2 weeks of October. On the Evan Bray Show this week, Dan Dempsey was a guest. Dan is a retired lieutenant colonel with the Canadian Forces and a former Snowbirds commanding officer, and he talked about those experiences.
1: Can you give us a sense, Dan, of the training as a Snowbird? I mean, there's been a lot of people, we've been talking about it off and on throughout the show today, and people just voluntarily texting in saying, gosh, I can't even imagine what the training is like, and people often throwing in the word trust, because you really have to trust everyone involved, from ground crew to your fellow pilots that are up there doing the form.

0: that thrust and flying wider formation and then doing very basic maneuvers. And, you know, the best day of all is when you get all nine aircraft up and all those nine pilots who have been trained individually by their counterparts on the other side of the formation are actually able to go out and do a nine-plane loop. Mm-hmm. Or a nine-plane roll. And those are the basic building blocks of the show. But every single maneuver that you have in the show, the incumbent has to fly with the new pilot. And that's why the core expertise is so important to the snowbirds, because that's what allows you to build a show in an expeditious manner, you know, but it still takes over 6 months from year to year.
1: Right.
0: So it's a very complicated procedure. It takes a lot of stamina, a lot of desire, and, you know, as a former base commander and commandant of Moose Jaw, also the second lead of the snowbirds, George Miller once told me, being a snowbird, 70% desire, because there is so much work that goes into it. But at the end of the day, you end up with an absolutely world-class air show performance.
1: Lieutenant Colonel Dan Dempsey is my guest. You were part of the team for years. Is there any particular performance or moment from your career that stands out for you personally?
0: Well, boy. Well, let's talk about Moose Jaw for a second. In 1990, you know, the weather was looking very challenging by the time it came up. There was a storm, very bad storm, actually, brewing to the west of the base. We got airborne, and as that storm came overhead, we were actually trailing red and white smoke that year for the 20th anniversary and the 25th anniversary of the Canadian flag in 1990. So we had to actually cut the show a little bit short and land, because this storm, just pelting rain, came over top of the base, and it turned out to be a tornado that touched down about 13 miles southeast of Moose Jaw. So that's certainly memorable from a Moose Jaw perspective.
1: No doubt.
0: You know, there are so many fantastic shows in Canada. You know, the Canadian International Air Show in Toronto is the largest show, the oldest show in North America. And the Abbotsford International Air Show is such a fantastic show that we have been attending every year since 1971. So those big shows are really, really great. But, you know, when the team goes up to the north and you might be performing for only a couple of hundred or, you know, 500 people, the show is exactly the same, the enthusiasm is exactly the same, and the pride is exactly the mm-hmm. same. So that's what makes the snowbirds so attractive to so many Canadians right across the country.
1: Lieutenant Colonel Dan Dempsey, former commanding officer, team leader with the Canadian Forces Snowbirds. The good leader that you are, when we were communicating before the show, getting you on the show, you made a point of talking about, you know, the pilots. Yeah, absolutely important. But you sent us photos of the original ground crew. Can you talk about the importance of kind of the support staff around the snowbirds?
0: Absolutely. You know, without that support staff, there's no show. We have had for 55 years running, a set of ground crew that are second to none in the world in terms of what they do. And when you consider, you know, they are flying an old airplane, so it takes some extra work to keep that airplane safe, which they do every single day. You just can't say enough about our ground crew. And the same thing with the support staff. The support staff is very small, but they do a really important job. You know, you take a look at what the coordinators do in coordinating all those air shows. Every single air show has to have special attention as you're building it across the country. So it's a constant communication process over that 6 months while you're gearing up and preparing the show. The coordinators are getting that ready. And then for the public relations, well, that's a whole another kettle of fish, you know. And we have Captain Phil Rochon, who's doing an excellent job as the public affairs officer for the last couple of years in the snowbirds. And I hasten to add that, you know, we're called the Canadian Armed Forces for a reason, and Phil's a good example. You know, he's a member of the Canadian Army. He's not a member of the Royal Canadian Air Force. And so it's really a teamwork effort, and I just can't say enough about these folks who work behind the scenes. And I also add, you know, back in my day when we didn't have a standalone squadron with so many ground crew, we were relying on the base aircraft maintenance organization. So you could say that there are literally thousands of people who have worked behind the scenes, especially ground crew technicians, to make the snowbirds viable and safe for all these years.
1: What do you say to people who, in light of what's going on, in light of the changing of the plane, some people are saying, like, do we still need an aerial demonstration team like the snowbirds? What's your response to that?
0: Absolutely, we need them. We need them.

0: more than ever. You know, pride is at an all-time high in Canada. And when you consider over the last 55 years, those snowbirds have inspired so many young kids, as their predecessors did with me. You know, the snowbirds have signed probably about 4.5 million autographs over the past 55 years, and they're going to be signing autographs again tomorrow morning from 9 to 10 at the Western Development Museum for folks who want to go out and meet the team. And then I would just also encourage, they're doing this Operation Inspiration as they fly across the country, and they're going to be trying to do the same thing, I understand, on the 14th of July when they head up. So folks should watch social media. The snowbird's going to be flying up, I think it's going to be Highway 11, but they'll tell you that. And doing fly paths over the communities that have meant so much to this team over so many decades.
1: It's going to be a great day down in Moose Jaw. It's going to be a sunny, hot day, nice and clear it looks for flying. But again, sunshine 33 is the forecast high for Moose Jaw today. Gates open this morning at 10 o'clock. The Skyhawks parachute demo team will be doing their jumps around 12:15. And then the snowbirds will be in the air performing at 1 o'clock this afternoon. Good morning. It's Brent Laux with you. 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

0: Saturday morning, Saskatchewan. Hot weather has arrived. 32 for a high in Saskatoon. Today, there's a yellow heat warning with the Humidex. Could feel like 42. Even warmer for Regina and Craven as well. An orange weather warning in effect. That also covers Moose Jaw. Highs today around 33, 34 degrees. And Humidex readings could feel like 45. Nice sunny start to the day, though. Saskatoon in the sunshine, not much wind, 17 degrees. Regina, sunny and 19 degrees. I found it interesting. Earlier, we listened to the conversation with Saskatchewan's Justice Minister Tim McLeod about the approach they're going to be taking to remove some criminal charges from some impaired driving offenses, whereby the police would not have to spend so much time on paperwork and not so much time in the courts. And I found it interesting. They were talking about reducing that workload because that's similar to what we're hearing from Saskatchewan doctors. On the Evan Bray Show this week, Evan had a conversation with Dr. Jason Hossein, who's a family doctor in Saskatoon, talking about the amount of time doctors have to spend doing paperwork and how efforts to reduce that workload could actually help attract and retain more doctors in our province.
1: Administrative burden. I mean, I think of that from a policing standpoint, and I remember what the mountain of paperwork looked like. Can you give us a bit of a perspective from a family doctor's point of view?
2: Absolutely. So I think the issue here is that patients only see what they see. So, you know, you spend 10 or 15 minutes with me in the exam room, we have a good visit. And I think that patients get the idea that that's the end of it and that they're on, that the doctor's on to the next patient. But what they don't see is all the behind the scenes work that goes into their care. So, you know, a good rule is for every minute that a family doctor spends with a patient, there's probably an equal amount of time spent on doing other things. And that could be filling out forms. That could be typing my clinic note. So after I see you, I have to type out a lovely visit note explaining what I heard from you, what I saw in physical exam, what I think's going on, and what I intend to do about it. And let me tell you, Evan, I'm not a fast typer, so that can take quite a while to do. So again, patients only see what they see, but there's a back end to medicine. There's a lot of behind the scenes care that goes on.
1: What do you use those reports? Is that for your own reference? Is it a requirement under the SHA?
2: Absolutely. It's a College of Physicians and Surgeons requirement that we adhere to certain charting standards. And it's for the patient's benefit, because if I get hit by a bus, you know, one of those big buses with your picture on it, and I'm killed, then somebody else has to assume care of my patients.
1: Right.
2: They're going to depend on those notes. They're very important, but they're extremely time-consuming to complete. And I think I don't want to spend too much time on chart notes, because the thing that's really killing family doctors right now is forms. There are so many forms. They are long. They are complex. And I'm not clear that they actually contribute much to patient care other than meeting the needs of the people who create the forms.
1: Dr. Jason Hossein is my guest. Give us an example. Like, what are the forms for? What are they when you're referring someone to a specialist or?
2: No. I'm talking about things like the disability tax credit form. So right now, that's an extremely popular one. Everyone and their dog, it seems, is coming in wanting one of these filled out to see if they can get a tax credit because they may or may not have a substantial disability. And I don't have one in front of me, but I do have one in front of me. Look at that, Evan. Holy cow. What are we at? 16 pages, 17 pages. It's a 17-page form. And that takes time to fill out. It's not just writing it out. You have to go into the chart and find details of information. So a form like that could take half an hour to fill out.
1: Right.
2: And that's just an example of a federal government form. But, you know, SGI, Workers' Compensation Board, employers, insurance companies, they all have their forms. They're all different, and they are all long and complex to complete. It kills family doctors.
1: So go ahead. Yeah, go ahead.
2: Well, you know, one of the things I'm interested in is recruiting new family doctors. And the College of Medicine graduates about 100 students every year. And the students work with us all, and they see what we do. And I think that the students see, oh my gosh, that family doctor, he's doing so much paperwork. I don't want any part of that. And I fear that this is pushing our medical graduates into other things like specialties, when they really could be doing family medicine if it weren't for all the administrative burden that they witness when they're students. I think it's a real disincentive.
1: Mm. Those, you answered part of the question that I was going to ask you is how, what are the impacts of this? So you've got, you know, let's call it hour for hour, patient time versus administrative work, hour for hour. What is the impact of that on patients and on the system? You've already talked a bit about maybe complicating the recruiting part of this.
2: Yeah, I'm really afraid that it's scaring away medical graduates. It's causing burnout in current family physicians, and it just takes away time. It takes away bedside time. I want to be in a room seeing patients, figuring out what's wrong with them and helping them. Now, here, let's talk about your show, Evan. Like, you run a show, and the reason it works well is because Evan does what Evan does best. Evan's not booking patients. He's got Nicole and Frank to do that for him. Evan's not mixing the audio. He's got someone to do that. And Evan's not out there in front of the Rolco radio building mowing the lawn because there's somebody doing that. The show works because you do what you do, and that's all you do. So I'm looking to create conditions where family docs don't have to do all this administrative burden so we can be in the room providing care to patients. And if that happens, we can see more patients, and then that will help address some of the gap. Like right now, 1 in 5, 1 in 6 people in Saskatchewan don't have a family doctor.
0: Interesting conversation with Dr. Jason Hossain from the Evan Bray Show, talking about the amount of paperwork, behind-the-scenes work that family doctors have to do, and how he thinks if they're able to reduce that, that means more patient time and maybe the opportunity to attract and retain more doctors here in Saskatchewan. And who knows, the way the world is going with AI, maybe a lot more of that administrative work will be done by your computer. We shall see. Good morning, Brent Laux with you. Good looking Saturday. The heat has arrived. Highs today for Regina, 34, 35 degrees. There's an orange weather warning, a heat warning in effect for Regina. They're using this new color-coded method of weather information. The yellow, then the orange, and then the most urgent one is the red weather warning. Regina's got the orange today. High of 34, 35 degrees. Humidex readings could make it feel like 45. Saskatoon today, a yellow heat warning. Humidex readings around 42. That's the combination, of the temperature high and the high humidity. Saskatoon today, risk of a late afternoon thunderstorm again. And a high today of 32 degrees. Regina this morning, sunny and 19. Saskatoon, sunny 17. Talk Shots continues till 11 on 980 CJME and 650 CKOM.
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12: It's 8 o'clock. I'm Andrew Shepherd, assessing the damage after a rare tornado outbreak across Saskatchewan.
13: Quite the active event we had last night.
12: The Snowbirds take off in Moose Jaw today for their final show before being grounded, and how to stay comfortable in the heat at Country Thunder. In Regina, sunny in 19, and in Saskatoon, sunny at 17 degrees. Well, many across Saskatchewan are assessing the damage this morning after a rare tornado outbreak, with reports of possible tornadoes in 10 communities. Environment Canada's James Colangelo says he's never seen anything like this. Only one is confirmed to have touched down near Dundurn, south of Saskatoon. But it's also investigating others near Spears, Petrovka, Sunset Estates, Colonze, Rosthern, Plunkett, Prudhomme, Smuts, and Cupar. Colangelo says they also got reports of extensive damage near Waldheim, north of Saskatoon.
13: Power lines down, multiple houses damaged, and multiple large trees uprooted, and damage to roofs and buildings as well.
12: These storms also dropped hail from the size of ping pong balls to baseballs. Jennifer Jessica Ben was driving with her family to Waldheim when the storm hit. The hail was so bad, they pulled over and tried to hide their truck in the bush. She describes the scene in the aftermath of that storm.
14: And when the hail quit, we drove out, and that's when we see the vehicle, the truck on the middle of the road, the van in a ditch. Trees torn down.
12: Environment Canada also got a report of a house severely damaged in Waldheim, and the Waldheim Golf Course posted a video on social media showing damage and several trees down. Let us know if you see storm damage. Text us at 1-877-332-8255. Today is your last chance to see the Snowbirds fly in their current form in Saskatchewan. They perform in Moose Jaw for the final time before the iconic Tudor Jets are grounded. Dan Dempsey is a former team leader of the Snowbirds. He says flying in tight formation isn't just about skill. It's about what every member of the team brings to the cockpit.
15: If you could describe the Snowbirds in two words, it'd be trust and pride. And that trust is absolutely essential.
12: The gates open at 10 at the Moose Jaw Municipal Airport, and the Snowbirds take off at 1. Three planes used for Saskatchewan's firefighting efforts are being grounded for a safety review. The Public Safety Agency says it's because it's the same model as one that crashed in the Northwest Territories, killing three people. The agency says it's brought in another plane and is regrouping its aircraft while the review is underway. It's going to be so hot in Craven, you might have to sacrifice the beer for water. Creed is today's headliner at Country Thunder as the temperatures go higher. 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
12: 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It's 8:04. Now sports from the green zone. The Rough Riders have only forced 3 turnovers heading into week 6, the fewest amount in the CFL. Green Zone Rider reporter Britton Gray has more as the team looks to improve in that area.
19: Saskatchewan will look to add to their turnover numbers this week against the Hamilton Tiger Cats. Head coach Corey May says they just need to make plays on the ball when they are there.
20: Just waiting on our opportunities, but sometimes you got to go force them. It's not so much just the interceptions, you know. We've had a multitude of plays where somebody on the other team's carrying the ball. We can certainly do a better job trying to remove the ball from the ball carry as well.
19: Mace does say he doesn't think the defense has played bad. It's just one area they can get better in. At Mosaic Stadium, I'm Britton Gray.
12: 2 FIFA World Cup semifinalists will be determined today. England takes on Norway, followed by Argentina versus Switzerland. The other semi features Spain versus France after Spain eliminated Belgium 2-1 yesterday. In baseball, the Blue Jays beat San Diego 5-3 thanks to a 3-run homer from Kazuma Okamoto. That ties Shohei Ohtani for the most by a Japanese-born rookie in the MLB. In WCBL action, the Saskatoon Berries jammed up the Swift Current 57 17-5. The Regina Red Sox fell to Medicine Hat 10-6. Moose Jaw edged Lethbridge 3-2. Okotoks beat Weyburn 7-3. It's 8:05. Well, there is still that heat warning in effect in Regina and southern Saskatchewan. Temperatures are going to rise this weekend. Sunny today, a high of 34. Then tonight, clear, low 16. Even hotter for tomorrow, mainly sunny, high 36. In Saskatoon and central Saskatchewan, partly sunny today with a 30% chance of showers, a risk of a thunderstorm, high 32. Tonight, partly cloudy, 30% chance of showers, maybe a storm, low 16. Then tomorrow, partly sunny, high 32. Across Saskatchewan, the Battle Ford 16, Prince Albert 16, Swift Current 20, Weyburn 20, Estevan 20, Yorkton 20, Moose Jaw 17. In Regina, sunny, a southeast wind at 13, it's 19 degrees. And in Saskatoon, sunny, a breeze from the east at 9, it's 17 degrees. The time is 8:06. I'm Andrew Shepherd.
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0: Well, we've been saying, where's the summer heat? It's finally here. Humidex readings today are going to be very high. Temperatures are going to be high, above normal temperatures, and then you throw in humidity, and yeah, so, you know, you do what you do to get out and enjoy it, no matter how hot it is. Regina today's got an orange weather warning in effect. Humidex readings could feel like 45 with sunshine and a high of 34 for Regina. Humidex for Saskatoon today, 42. Temperature today, 32 for the forecast high this afternoon in Saskatoon. And Saskatoon also showing the possibility of late afternoon thunderstorms. As we saw this string of storms move through the central part of the province yesterday, late afternoon, evening as well. Boy, these storms that are popping up, just wild. They're not all that involved as far as how long they last. They move fairly quickly through the area, but intense wind and rain and hail. And as you're hearing Environment Canada saying, numerous tornadoes, funnel clouds spotted yesterday as well. North of Saskatoon, damage around the Waldheim area. Waldheim's about 40 minutes straight north of Saskatoon. And then you go up past there, Petrovka Bridge area along the river, over towards Rosthern, those areas. Lots of tree damage, some homes damage as well in Waldheim. We've got a reporter en route, and we'll be getting more information as to the damage and what's being done in that area of the province today as far as cleanup is concerned. The folks at Redbury Bible Camp, which is up that way as well, say none of their buildings were damaged, but they've got over 100 large trees that were knocked down at Redbury Bible Camp. So they're asking people, volunteer to come out today to help clear out the fallen trees so that the campers can come on Sunday for their regular camp activities at Redbury Bible Camp. Anything you can add to the storm stories, you can reach us on our text line at 1-877-332-8255. Sunny in 19 Saskatoon right now, sunny 22 already in Regina. Well, some big dollars going to be spent by the federal government, upwards of perhaps $50 billion for the acquisition of 12 submarines from a German company for the Canadian Navy. The first one expected to be delivered in about 8 years' time. It was the topic of conversation on the Evan Bray Show with David Zimmerman, University of Victoria history professor.
1: Well, it's tremendously significant. Certainly the largest acquisition of submarines in Canadian history. We purchased four British submarines new in the 1960s. They're long since been retired. We purchased used from the British the four Victoria-class submarines, which have not really been the best financial decision. But to buy 12 fully cutting-edge modern submarines is dramatically improve the capabilities of the Canadian Armed Forces, the Royal Canadian Navy, to defend Canada.
2: As you watch this unfold, what did you make of the choice? Because, of course, they were looking at the German model. They were looking at the South Korean bid as well, ultimately going with German. Can you talk about your thoughts on why they made the decision they did?
1: Well, I think both submarines were excellent. They both met the military requirements. They each had advantages. The Korean submarine was a bit bigger, perhaps better for operating in the deep Pacific, also has a superior weapon system with a vertical-launched missile system in addition to conventional torpedo tubes. The German submarine, and its German-Norwegian submarine, actually has far better under-ice capability for operating in the Arctic. So ultimately, the decision, I don't think, was primarily military, because both decisions were good from that perspective, but were economic and political.
2: Yeah.
1: And ultimately, the government decided that the benefits being provided by the German and Norwegian consortium, as well as the political connections to NATO allies, was more important, and they went with that particular bid.
2: So, because we're an open-line talk show, of course, we have been talking about this week, and there's been a lot of people weighing in and giving their thoughts, and there's been a few people that are saying, like, why do we need these subs? Are we really under attack from Russia, for example? Can you talk about that, Professor? What is the need for us? Do we need to patrol our waters around Canada?
1: Absolutely, we do. If you don't, then basically you're saying to anyone else they can operate within our waters. We like to think that particularly the waters in the Arctic are Canadian waters. But, you know, international players have made it quite clear that there are international sea lanes, and they can operate freely within Canadian territorial waters in the Arctic. And the reality is we haven't had any way to enforce our sovereignty in that part of the world. The other thing people have to realize, maybe right this moment, there isn't an imminent military threat, but you can't create a force of submarines like this overnight. And if you don't invest, then you will not have them if and when you need them. And perhaps even more important, if you have them, it's actually less likely that you will need them. It's a paradox, but it is true.
0: That's part of the conversation this week on the Evan Bray Show with David Zimmerman, University of Victoria history professor, talking about the decision by Ottawa to acquire 12 new-build submarines from a German company. We've got a bit more of that conversation on the way in just a moment. It's a hot Saturday, hot weekend ahead, hot to begin the week as well. 3 or 4 days of above normal temperatures. You wanted heat? We got it. 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
0: Hot weather, that's the story for the weekend. High Humidex readings, yellow heat warning for Saskatoon, orange heat warning in effect for Regina, Moose Jaw, Craven areas. Regina's high today in the sunshine, 34. Saskatoon up to 32 degrees. Here's more of that conversation from the Evan Bray Show with University of Victoria history professor David Zimmerman talking about the decision by Ottawa to purchase 12 German-made submarines with costs upwards of $50 billion.
2: So another question that's asked is why 12, right? People, because I saw a report that said, you know, with 12 submarines, we'll be able to have subs in the water on all three oceans. So you've got Pacific, Atlantic, and Arctic. But yeah. Why do we need 12 was the question that was asked.
1: Well, let's put it this way. These submarines will be better than the Victoria class. But right now, the Victoria class is averaging at most of one or two of the four ships operating at any one time. Submarines require a tremendous amount of downtime. They have a lot of maintenance that has to be done to them, a lot of safety checks that has to be done. So getting 12, probably on average there'll be six or eight operational at any one time. And we do have the world's longest coastline, and we do have three oceans that we have responsibilities in. So if you think about getting 12 but only maybe having eight, that's not actually an awful lot of submarines to patrol our vast oceans, areas.
2: Right. Another question that came up, we're chatting today with Professor David Zimmerman, University of Victoria, with expertise in Royal Canadian Navy, anti-submarine warfare, science, technology, and war. So a great guest on this topic. A lot of people curious as to why diesel subs were chosen as opposed to a nuclear option.
1: Well, people are complaining about the cost of these submarines. Multiply it, I would guess, by a factor of at least five for nuclear-powered submarines. And unfortunately, with nuclear-powered submarines, as the Australians are working to develop their own nuclear submarines, as the British have discovered over the years, there's only two countries that can provide those sort of propulsion systems. The French, they're okay, and then the Americans, who have by far the best technology. Do we really want to be that much more dependent on the Americans? And do we have five times the money to buy the submarines? Diesel electric boats have their own value compared to nuclear submarines, particularly in their stealth capability. They're much quieter than a nuclear-powered submarine. They operate on underwater on batteries. They're incredibly silent and incredibly difficult to detect.
2: Mm-hmm. So I'm curious to know your thoughts, Professor, on it. It really is striking to me that it's not just a simple sales transaction, right? Canada says we need subs. Another country says we make subs, and Canada buys the subs, right? Now it's like What can you do for me? What else do we get if we go with you? Is that just the changing nature of military procurement?
1: No, this has in fact always been the case. The government has always looked for economic benefits for placing a contract, even with Canadian companies. What are you going to do? How are you going to help develop the economy? So these submarines are going to provide a tremendous amount of economic benefits to Canada.
2: I find it interesting that, the economic benefit is one thing, but even just the procurement process, we have had General Rick Hillier on our program many times, and he suggests that the military procurement process up until probably this last year, because I think he's acknowledged it's made some improvements, is one of the most flawed parts of our whole defense system. Would you agree with that?
1: Absolutely. I mean, it's unbelievable how long it's taking them to make decisions. And now the submarine is maybe a new model. It's certainly been done much more smoothly. But let's look at the other massive defense procurement project, and that is the replacement of our absolutely decrepit CF-18 fighters. We've bought 16 F-35s. Are we going to buy more? Are we going to buy this Swedish aircraft? And this has been going on for maybe even two decades. I mean, this is how long it takes them to make up their mind.
2: Mm-hmm.
1: And this is just unacceptable. But I think the Carney government, the one thing that they are really doing is trying to find a way to streamline it, but not get caught in the problems when you streamline too much of having, you know, making the wrong decision, not getting the benefits you want. So they're just trying to speed up the whole process and make it far more efficient. And I hope that they're finding that way.
0: A lot of money, upwards of $50 billion for these 12 submarines being built by a German company. And the first one not expected to be delivered for about 8 years or so from now. That was David Zimmerman on the Evan Bray Show, University of Victoria history professor. Good morning, Brent Laux with you. A hot weekend, just what you ordered, right? For all the great things going on in our province. 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
16: 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We're going to find out their next game, aren't we, Belton, when the Hamilton Tiger Cats come to visit the Roughriders.
17: 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What are they going to do there, Britton?
18: 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I need to see this Riders defense put a stop to it. Some more pressure from that defensive line. And will the secondary finally get their first interception of the season?
15: 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The Green Zone Game Day.
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0: Well, we certainly love summer in Saskatchewan, and summer temperatures have finally arrived. Good morning, it's Brent Lokes with you. I'm here on Talk Shots every Saturday from 6 until 11 on CJME Regina, CKOM Saskatoon. Yep, the heat is definitely here. Saskatoon today, a high of 32. Regina, Craven, Moose Jaw, looking for highs around 34, 35, and then it's going to feel even warmer with the humidity. So, you know. Make sure you take lots of water along and try to keep yourself in the shade, whether you're off to Craven for Country Thunder, day number 3. Interesting stuff that they're doing this year. They have added pro bull riding. What was the volleyball court is now a bull riding stadium. And this is its debut at Country Thunder today. Bull riding kicks off at 11 this morning, and that's located near the main entrance to Country Thunder. And they're going to be doing it again on Sunday. Tomorrow afternoon, the bull riding will happen at 1 o'clock. Oof, that's going to be hot for those cowboys and for the bulls as well. And, of course, we got Creed as they bring in a little rock music to Country Thunder. Creed on the main stage as the name performance coming up at 10:30 tonight. They're also doing the Saskatchewan Music Songwriter Showcase, and that gets going at 2:30 this afternoon, featuring Megan Nash, Jessica Robinson, Evan Baxter, and Jack Semple will be a part of the Saskatchewan Music Songwriter Showcase. Going to be a great day at Craven. And of course, over the years, Rolling Thunder, we've seen some serious rolling thunder in the sky. But so far, your forecast across the southern part of the province, just a sunny, hot, humid day. Little bit different situation in the Saskatoon area. There is the risk of evening thunderstorms, late afternoon evening thunderstorms, much like we saw yesterday. Just a wild band of thunderstorms that came through central Saskatchewan, kind of moving in a northeast direction. I know Saskatoon got hit, I think it was around 5:30, maybe 6 o'clock last night, with a lot of thunder and lightning, and the rain came down. And not everywhere in Saskatoon. I saw people talking on social media on the north side of the city, on the west side of the city. They didn't get it. I live in the southeast corner in Stonebridge, and man, did it come down. But they don't last for long. Areas north of Saskatoon, though, Waldheim, Petrovka Bridge, Rosthern area, lots of damage, some buildings damaged, but lots of trees down as well with hail and wind and rain. And that could develop again later this afternoon. Just keep an eye on the sky. This is Talk Shots. Brent Lokes with you. I'm here until 11 each and every Saturday morning. We look back at some of the interviews from the Evan Bray Show. Also, check out some of the interviews from the Green Zone and the morning shows that you listen to Monday through Friday on 980 CJME and 650 CKOM. Thanks for listening along. Anything on your mind, you can reach me on our text line at 1-877-332-TALK, 1-877-332-8255. 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
2: It's 8:30. I'm Andrew Shepherd. Many are assessing the damage this morning after a tornado outbreak across Saskatchewan. Only one so far is confirmed to have touched down near Dundurn. But Environment Canada is looking into tornadoes near 10 communities, including Spears, Petrovka, Sunset Estates, Colonsay, Rosthern, Plunkett, Prudhomme, Smuts, and Cubar. There are also reports of multiple homes damaged, along with power lines and trees knocked down in Waldheim. These storms also dropped hail from the size of ping pong balls to baseballs. These hot, humid conditions are expected to fuel more storms this afternoon. Environment Canada is expecting very large hail and the possibility of more tornadoes in the North Battleford, Meadow Lake, and Prince Albert areas. The Snowbirds will perform in Moose Jaw one last time today before being grounded. The gates open at 10. The show starts with the Skyhawks parachute team at noon. The Snowbirds taking off at 1. It's 8:31. There is that heat warning still in effect in Regina and southern Saskatchewan. Sunny today, high 34, then clear tonight, a low 16. Tomorrow, mainly sunny, hot high 36. In Saskatoon and central Saskatchewan, partly sunny today with a 30% chance of showers, risk of a thunderstorm, high 32. Tonight, partly cloudy with a 30% chance of showers, maybe a storm, low 16. Tomorrow, partly sunny, high 32. In Regina, sunny, a breeze from the southeast at 9, it's 22 degrees. And in Saskatoon, sunny, east wind at 14, it's 19 degrees. The time is 8:31. I'm Andrew Shepherd.
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0: weather finally here. Maybe too hot. I know for me, and that's the way we go, right? In Saskatchewan, we complain about winter being too long, too cold, spring being too cold, too wet. And then it starts to warm up and we say, ooh, it's too hot. Turn on the air conditioner. I'm not saying everybody does that. 19 degrees Saskatoon right now, Regina sunny, and 22 degrees. I suspect your local 7-Eleven store is going to be even busier than normal today. This is the 60th anniversary of the Slurpee. You know, we all love Slurpees, right? Or our kids certainly love Slurpees. Grandkids as well. It's free Slurpee day at your neighborhood 7-Eleven. Today only, they say, participating 7-Elevens across Canada. 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A free small Slurpee for customers in store. Yep, that'll be busy. 22 Regina right now, as I mentioned, Saskatoon 19 degrees. So one item that got a lot of attention on the Evan Bray Show this past week was a Saskatoon mom who called in about some letters that people in the Rosewood neighborhood received from the City of Saskatoon Bylaw Department talking about the need to remove basketball hoops from city streets, from neighborhood streets. Lots of reaction to that. You can see some of that reaction when you go to the Evan Bray Show on Facebook. A lot of comments there. And it was interesting because a lot of people said, yeah, they shouldn't be on the street. Other people say, no, let the kids play. Here's a sampling of how things went on the Evan Bray Show regarding basketball hoops on neighborhood streets.
1: I'm all for leave the hoops. Let's find a way around this. Prince Albert's done it. Regina's done it. Some cities have done it. I also think Saskatoon will take a sober second look at this. I really do. But I would love to know from you. 1-877-332-8255. What do you think? Has the city got it right? The hoops have to go. Or let the kids play. Let's find a way through this. Let's go to Ken in Saskatoon. Ken, thanks for calling in. Your thoughts on this situation.
2: Okay, hi. Yeah, I live in the Lakeview area. We had trouble with basketball nets and sitting in the streets. We had

0: What's happening was kids were taking footballs and using them to sink, standing way, way far back, making long shots, and then the balls would bounce and bang into the cars. So we were getting damage like that happening, and apparently the police can't do anything to police that.
1: Mm.
0: So how do you do it? Should I always be paying to have when my car is vandalized that way by basketballs and footballs being used and tennis balls being trying to thrown into the hoops? Something had to be done. So yeah. I did call the city.
1: Okay. This was a different area. Was that this year or was this a different year, Ken?
0: This was 2 years ago.
1: Okay.
0: And I had to call again last year because that same guy that I tried to do was keeping it out because the city said they could leave it out for the day, but they have to roll it in at the end of the day.
1: Gotcha.
0: I said, that's great. Now that parent said, well, that's too much. Well, this is the part of a parent, a responsible parent.
1: Right.
0: If your kids are playing, if it's too heavy for them to move, then you do it. You're the parent.
1: Yeah. I mean, listen, Ken, I get what you're saying. I can hear it in your voice, and parents have to parent too, right? If the kids are standing nine houses away, ripping an NFL style football and it's bouncing off the windshield of their neighbor's vehicles, I would expect the parents would be involved in saying, no, we can't do this. You want to do that? Let's go to a park or let's go to whatever. But back to the premise of just shooting hoops, I feel like Ken's point is some neighbors can't be talked to. Trust me, I've been to enough neighborhood disputes over the years to know some neighbors can't be talked to. I want to keep on the basketball theme. I'm going to go to Rosie next in Saskatoon. What do you think, Rosie? Should the net stay on the street?
2: Definitely so. Somebody needs to knit.
1: Somebody needs to knit, did you say?
2: Yes. Because they have nothing to do but look for trouble.
1: Okay.
2: Leave the children alone.
1: Leave the children alone and take up knitting.
2: Yes. Like, for Pete's sake, if you have nothing else to do, take up knitting. Like, don't complain. The kids are around home. They're being safe. And if somebody has a problem with the stands because somebody's putting tires to hold it down, well, maybe that should be fixed and
1: sure.
2: Have only sandbags. That's the rule, sandbags, okay?
1: Yeah.
2: It won't take a lot of room. But why are people making a mountain out of a molehill?
1: Bless you, Rosie. Bless you. I love all of what you just said, including the pick up knitting comment. Let's keep going. Ken, Saskatoon, joining the conversation. What do you think, Ken, about these basketball hoops?
3: Oh, my God. I'm going to take a little bit of a different angle on this. And this is stupid. What they're doing is the kids are in something called unstructured play. I have coached practically my entire life, soccer, bowling, all sorts of stuff. I've coached and coached and refereed. And all of that is wonderful, all these leagues and all these kids being involved. It doesn't touch unstructured play. I remember the games I played, even as an adult, a pickup game of soccer meant way more for me than any league play. So this unstructured play that the kids are doing matters so much for their development. There's no referees. You have to go and be able to decide what the rules are. You have to get along with other people. You go and change the teams. If one team is beating the other team too bad, you change the teams around to make it more even. I've never seen kids that don't do that.
1: Mm-hmm.
3: So all of that stuff, that's how you structure a society, because you get this social trust. Where do you think that comes from? It's not done in schools. Where it's done is when people are doing things together where there's no rules and you put it together themselves. People don't understand. This basketball or the hockey on the street or all that stuff, these are your later on. They're your responsible people. And as my dad used to say, if a kid's playing sports, he's not breaking into your house.
1: Yeah, there's another way to look at it too. Lots of really good points there, Ken. Thanks so much for adding to the conversation. Like, this has sparked a conversation. Here's a text. You wonder why our kids today want to sit in the house and play video games? Way less hassle. Back to the phone line. I got Don on the line. Don calling in from Saskatoon. What are your thoughts, Don, on this whole basketball hoop on the street issue?
4: I'm going to shorten this up. Put the basketball hoop underneath a street lamp and let him play at night, let him play at the daytime, and anybody doesn't like it, too bad. Let him play.
5: 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Basketball hoops on neighborhood streets. City of Saskatoon advised.

0: advising people that live on those streets, the hoops have got to be moved off. There's bylaw restrictions on that. Lots of talk on the Evan Bray Show Facebook page on that if you want to make a comment there. The hot weather has arrived. We're looking for sunshine and a high of 32 in Saskatoon, 34 for Regina today, and we're getting there. It's 22 in Regina this morning, 19 this hour in Saskatoon. 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
2: 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Summer in Saskatchewan. Windows down, open road, and long highways. 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

0: one of those weekends where you want to stay cool, you know, air conditioning or outside. You got a pool, something like that to cool off in. Or as I was mentioning earlier, it's free Slurpee Day at participating 7-Eleven stores across the country. 60th anniversary for the Slurpee. Something else that's free this weekend, it's free fishing weekend. No fishing license required. If you want to go fishing, of course, you still have to abide by all the rules and regulations, but it's nice that the province offers up the free fishing weekend a couple of times each and every fishing season. Earlier this week on the CJME Morning Show with Greg Morgan, there was a conversation with the Regina Symphony Orchestra Executive Director Sam Deason and the RSO's search for a new conductor in a rather unique way they're going to go about that.
1: I understand you have now four new maestros all vying for the job, and each will perform through the new season to audition, right?
2: We're really, really excited. This season is, it's going to be unlike any other in the history of the RSO. It's got a very long and storied history here, you know, going into our 119th season, Canada's longest continuously operating orchestra. This is going to be a season unlike any other. Each of these four music director finalists are going to be conducting four concerts each. And so, you know, it's a really good opportunity for them to get to know the community, for them to really gel with the orchestra, and for us to be able to get this hire right.
1: The RSO new season starts in September. By the end of what? May, we will know who the next conductor is after these four have given all their performances?
2: Yeah, so our final performance is going to be May 15th. We've got a search committee that's leading this search. There are nine members on it. Typically what happens is the committee makes a recommendation to the board, and then the board will enter negotiations with whoever the committee recommends. I would say, I would love to know who our next music director is going to be by about June. No promises. I mean, this is a really organic process. You know, the organization is going to take the time that it needs to find the right person for the city of Regina.
1: Awesome. Well, look, if you want to know the four conductors, you've got some background and what they'll be performing through the new season of ReginaSymphony.com. The season itself, you have to reinvent sometimes the orchestra. And by that, I mean, I guess you got to get a little commercial the odd time, because that's what draws a younger audience. Or am I wrong?
2: I don't know. I mean, there's been some interesting research done that has shown that younger audiences are actually coming back towards classical music concerts. It makes me think, you know, what even is classical music? Because when you say that term classical music, a lot of people think of, you know, Beethoven or Mozart. But, you know, next April, we're doing, for example, Star Wars Episode 4 in concert. So this is going to be the original movie. Actually, it's the 50th anniversary of the original Star Wars Episode 4 coming out. You know, come into the Kinexus Arts Center to watch this movie on the big screen on the stage, and the RSO is going to be playing maybe the most iconic film score of all time in perfect synchronization with the films. Arguably, that could be classical too. I mean, it's Star Wars has stood the test of time.
1: So. Sam Deason's my guest, executive director at the RSO. You've got Disney's Tim Burton's Nightmare Before Christmas doing something similar there. But hey, you mentioned some people want the classics. Hand me a couple of ideas of how the classics will be honored in the new season.
2: I would point to our season opening concert, September 26th. This year, we're bringing one of the world's most up-and-coming pianists, Canadian pianist, Jaden Isaac Zirko, to Regina to perform Rachmaninoff's Monumental Piano Concerto No. 3. For those of your listeners who have seen the movie Shine, featuring David Helfgott's story and challenges with mental illness as he was preparing to perform probably the world's most difficult piano concerto, this is that concerto. You know, it is an absolute knucklebuster of a piece of music. You know, the city of Regina is really rediscovering the RSO, and one exciting announcement I'd like to actually make, thanks to the support from Wolfen Financial, we've actually drastically reduced our youth ticketing prices going into next season. So for anyone ages 35 and under, for almost every concert that we have, I think there's one or two exceptions, we'll have $10 tickets. That's a great price to go to a concert.
1: No kidding, yeah.
2: Beyond that, for folks between ages of 19 and 35, throwing them four free after parties throughout the year. So, you know, $10 is normally a pint of beer these days, but you know, at at the RSO, it's a drink, you know, it's some food and snacks. It's a great social atmosphere, and the best part of it is the concert. So.
1: All right. Well, looking forward to the new season. Clearly, you've got some big plans. I like the idea of having four different conductors to carry us through the season with all their performances. That'll be an interesting one to sit through. So, Sam, thanks so much for all the update. I appreciate it.
2: Yeah, thank you so much, Greg. It's fantastic catching up with you, and hope to see you and your listeners at the Symphony next season.
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0: Well, I'm guessing perhaps a good number of people's weekend plans were changed with those storms that came through central Saskatchewan late yesterday afternoon and evening. Hail, rain, crazy strong winds, number of funnel clouds and tornadoes reported. Damage in the community of Waldheim, north of Saskatoon, farmyards, also golf course at Waldheim, saying they're closed down for business because of the fact they got a lot of tree damage. I see that Redberry Lake, the Bible camp there, they say they've got over 100 big trees that are down, and they're looking for volunteers to come out and help with that cleanup over the course of the day today so they can get their campers into their regular routine coming up tomorrow. That's at Redberry Lake and the Bible camp there. Big weekend in sports as well. The Riders host the Ticats tomorrow afternoon at 5 at Mosaic. It's going to be interesting to see crowd numbers at a late game on a Sunday. Of course, maybe you're putting a wrap on Rolling Thunder on Sunday and you're going to come into the city and check out the football game. Again, the Riders Ticats game goes at 5. Stamps and Alouettes play today. Last night, the Bombers beat Toronto 30-21. And back on Thursday, Edmonton got a win over Ottawa by a score of 40-17. We've also got World Cup action, quarterfinal action, Norway and England today, Argentina and Switzerland. The winners of those games then meet each other in the semifinal game. One other semifinal coming up Tuesday has France and Spain, and then it all wraps up next Sunday with the final game, World Cup. Brent Laux with you, here for another couple of hours. Talk Shots, till 11, Saturday mornings on CKOM and CJME.
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17: It's 9 o'clock. I'm Andrew Shepherd. A tornado outbreak that stuns Environment Canada.
18: I've been with EC for 10 years, and I've never seen anything like this.
17: The last show in Moose Jaw before the snowbirds are grounded, and three planes used for Saskatchewan's firefighting efforts are being grounded. In Regina, sunny and 22, and in Saskatoon, sunny, it's 19 degrees. Well, people are waking up this morning, taking a look at the damage from an outbreak with possible tornadoes in 10 communities across the province. Only one is confirmed to have touched down near Dundurn, south of Saskatoon. Environment Canada is also looking into reports of tornadoes near Spears, Petrovka, Sunset Estates, Colonsay, Rosthern, Plunkett, Broodholme, Smuts, and Cupar. Meteorologist James Colangelo says he's been with Environment Canada for 10 years and he's never seen anything like this.
18: Multiple reports of tornadoes with these storms over a long extended period of time is quite rare. So, it was a pretty crazy day.
17: These storms also dropped hail from the size of ping pong balls to baseballs. We're also getting reports of damage in Waldheim, north of Saskatoon.
19: Holy smokes, this is so crazy.
20: But we're all safe, right? It's going
19: Waldheim.
17: Jennifer Jessica Ben and her family were driving to Waldheim when they got caught in the storm and they took cover in some trees. When the hail stopped, they came upon several vehicles in the middle of the road, and people inside them told them that a tornado came through.
21: We just noticed the trees, the power lines, just a shaken up chaos there for a bit before we realized what really happened here.
17: Environment Canada also got a report of a house severely damaged in Waldheim. Derek Rabbitskin posted video of damage to the Riverbend store on Highway 12 west of Waldheim.
22: Then a tornado ran through here or something.
17: It shows damage to the roof, trees down, and debris, including a light fixture scattered around the building. Let us know if you see storm damage. Text us at 1-877-332-8255. It is the end of an era in Moose Jaw today. The Snowbirds performed their last show in Saskatchewan before the Tudor Jets are grounded. They've wowed crowds around the world, but former snowbird pilot Dan Dempsey says the performance in Moose Jaw always stands out above the rest.
23: Every show that the Snowbirds fly is special, but this one is kind of extra special because you're doing it in front of your families and your hometown friends.
17: It's at the Moose Jaw Municipal Airport. The gates open at 10. The Snowbirds take off at 1. The province is grounding three of its aircraft used to fight wildfires. It is because they're the same model as one that crashed in the Northwest Territories, killing three people. The Public Safety Agency says the three Bird Dog aircraft will undergo a comprehensive safety review. Plus, it will reorganize its group of planes, and an extra Bird Dog has already been brought in from out of the province. Country Thunder is well underway in Craven with Riley Green headlining last night. The crowd is sure to welcome tonight's headliner with arms wide open. Creed takes the stage. Then tomorrow, Lainey Wilson closes the show. Many country music-loving fans are probably missing a few things forgotten at home. Reporter Jillian Massey got some advice on what to pack.
1: Cold drinks are something Country Thunder first-timers know to pack. But there's one thing that helps keep the mosquitoes down that requires a bit of commitment. Do you bring the lawnmower every single year?
2: Yeah, we bring the lawnmower every single year, and we'll end up probably cutting all these guys' grass.
1: And in this heat?
4: A pool, yeah, and a canopy over our pool.
6: We got a little swimming pool to blow up.
1: A lot of people say they can't wait for the water truck to pull around. At Country Thunder, I'm Jillian Massey.
17: 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It's 9:04. Sports from the Green Zone. The Riders have been among the CFL's top teams in getting turnovers in recent seasons, but this year they find themselves as at the bottom of the league in that category. Green Zone Rider reporter Britton Gray explains.
24: Josh Woods currently has bragging rights, but he hopes for not much longer. The linebacker is currently the only member of the defense with an interception this season.
25: I shouldn't be leading us with picks. And we have so many playmakers too. So I think, like I said, I think when they start to get some, it's going to be a storm of them. And I can't wait.
24: The Riders will look to add to their totals this week as they take on the Hamilton Tiger Cats with Jake Dolagala at the helm. At Mosaic Stadium, I'm Britton Gray.
17: In CFL action last night, the Winnipeg Blue Bombers beat the Toronto Argonauts 30-21. Spain advances to the semifinal at the World Cup and will take on France. That's after beating Belgium 2-1 yesterday. The other semi will be determined today. England takes on Norway, and it's Argentina versus Switzerland. In baseball, Kazuma Okamoto hit his 22nd home run to lift the Blue Jays to a 5-3 victory over San Diego. That ties Shohei Ohtani for the most by a Japanese-born rookie in the MLB. In WCBL action, the Saskatoon Berries jammed up Swift Current 17-5. The Regina Red Sox fell to Medicine Hat 10-6. Moose Jaw edged Lethbridge 3-2. Okotoks beat Weyburn 7-3. It's 9:06. There is a heat warning in effect in Regina and southern Saskatchewan. Sunny today, high 34, then clear tonight, down to below 16. Tomorrow, a scorcher, mainly sunny, high 36. In Saskatoon and central Saskatchewan, partly sunny today with a 30% chance of showers, risk of a thunderstorm, high 32. Tonight, partly cloudy, 30% chance of showers, maybe a storm, low 16. Tomorrow, partly sunny, high 32. Across Saskatchewan, the Battle Fords 18, Prince Albert 18, Swift Current 22, Weyburn 22, Estevan 22, Yorkton 23, Moose Jaw 21. In Regina, sunny, a breeze from the southeast at 9, it's 22 degrees. And in Saskatoon, sunny, east wind at 14, it's 19 degrees. The time is 9:07. I'm Andrew Shepherd.
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0: Well, that pretty well says what's going on in our weather department. Already this morning, Regina in the sunshine is now 25 degrees, not much of any wind there. And Saskatoon, not too far behind, sunny and currently 22. The heat has arrived and will be here. Temperatures in the 30 degree range or so for the next 3 or 4 days. 32 for Saskatoon today, 34 for Regina. And you think about Regina and area, Moose Jaw for the air show out at Craven, Rolling Thunder. Those areas, of course, are going to be sunny and hot today. Even a hotter feeling with the humidity. Humidex readings for Regina and area today could feel like 45. Saskatoon Humidex reading today of around 42 degrees. So when you think about images that, make you think of your province, what images would come to mind? I think for most rural people in Saskatchewan, actually probably across the prairies, an image that would speak to them about their province, their hometown, would be an image of a grain elevator. Kate Cronin has compiled a book of elevator photographs. It's a collection of Saskatchewan grain elevators, and it's a pleasure to look at, and it's a pleasure to talk to Kate Cronin now about her book. Hi, Kate.
1: Good morning, Brent. How are you today?
0: I'm well. So what inspired you to compile this book of elevators across our province?
1: Well, kind of two things. I'm originally from the Maritimes, so the elevators reminded me of lighthouses when I moved here. And then I would see that they were coming down on the news, so I got thinking, man, I should get out there and start taking some pictures of these elevators and capture what I can. So I bought myself one of those back road map books. And I went through it page by page, looking town after town, train track after train track or line, and then compiled a list. And I started, about 10 years ago, I guess, going out and slowly starting to get some of these elevators.
0: Oh, goodness. Well, you've got a nice collection, and they're in alphabetical order. I see we start in Aberdeen, and the final elevator photograph is Zenon Park. Now, that's not every grain elevator that remains in the province, but it's a good selection of them. So are you planning on a second edition to maybe capture some more of these grain elevators before they're gone?
1: I'm hoping to. I figure there's still over 100 that I haven't captured yet. So it's a matter of, getting out there. Everyone now is pretty well in, 3, 4, 5 hours from here. So it's going to be a bit of a trip. It's kind of the borders on both sides, Manitoba and Alberta. I've got all of those to do, and down in the Esterhazy, that area. So hopefully this summer we'll get out and capture a few more.
0: It's really amazing to think we've gone from, I think I read historically at one point there was over 6,000 grain elevators across Western Canada, and I think now it's something like in the range of 400 or 500. It is sad to see them going, isn't it?
1: It sure is, because they're landmarks. So, you'd look, instead of, road signs, you'd look for an elevator and go, oh, there's the next town sort of thing. So, when you're in the Maritimes, it's like the lighthouses. You can go from one area to the next, and you're capturing these things. And unfortunately, we are losing a lot of our icons across the country.
0: Well, I notice even in your book, and it speaks to, as you say, the number of years that you've spent compiling these photographs, a number of these photographs, you also point out that those elevators are no longer here, be it the one in Rolo that burned down, or some of them that have simply come apart themselves, or ones that have been disassembled, I guess is the nice way to say it, what we see going on in so many communities these days.
1: Mm-hmm. Yeah, it's the one in Mortlash. We pulled up. It was dark. We put the high beams on the car. I got my big flash out on my camera and tried overexposing and took the picture. And then about 4 days later on the news, I heard they were tearing it down. So yeah. I said, well, at least we got it in the dark, and it looks kind of creepy, but you do what you can and take them when you can.
0: It is funny. It's an interesting experience. And I think probably everybody who had a hometown with an elevator and it's no longer there, it feels like you've lost something. I know I can relate myself to a town near my hometown in southwest Manitoba. They recently took down the one remaining elevator there. And, you know, it's something to see these huge buildings being torn apart and falling to the ground. Some of them burn. Some of them, they just dig a big hole and put all that lumber in it. But it feels like you've lost something when you drive into your hometown and that familiar skyline's no longer there.
1: Well, for sure, because it was such a landmark that, you know, you saw the sunset behind it and it caused a big shadow in your town or whatever. And now you've just got that great big space.
0: Yeah, yeah. Well, of course, a lot of it has to do with the fact that the railway lines were abandoned as well. There isn't as many rail lines. You think about the heyday of the rail system in this country, and I think about what every 8 or 10 miles you had a town, and in that town there was at least one and sometimes as many as half a dozen grain elevators. It's just a sign of the changing times. The one reason I like your book too, Kate, is the fact that there's no reading really necessary. It's pretty well photographs and a title below each photograph showing the town and maybe the fate of that elevator as well. How can somebody get a copy of this if they'd like one?
1: Well, you could contact me. I can give you my number.
0: Have a website or a Facebook page yet?
1: Well, not really. I'm not that digitally inept yet.
0: Okay.
1: But they will be available at the Western Development Museum. Made Market will have them by the end of the month. It is on Amazon, and I do have copies that will be arriving here at my house next week.
0: Oh, good. Okay. Well, that's good to know. At WDM, or as you say, on Amazon as well. It's called A Collection of Saskatchewan Grain Elevators. And I've posted a picture of the book on the Brent Lauk Show page on Facebook if people want to take a look at that and get some sense of what it's all about. It's a wonderful project that you've undertaken, Kate. And again, over really a matter of about 10 years, you're saying, taking these photographs. I wish you well in getting even more of these prairie giants before they're all gone.
1: Well, thank you. Yes, I really hope we get out and get a few more of them done this summer, and I'm hoping to eventually have part two of the book.
0: Good. Well, and it's nice to see some communities, it's not a death sentence, some communities that elevators have been saved either privately by farmers that continue to use them or communities. I know we had a lady on from Gravelburg just a couple of weeks ago about one grain elevator there that they've been able to save and they've done some restoration work on as well. So it's nice to see that the elevator profile in some of these communities will continue to live on. Kate Cronin, thanks so much for your time and all the best with your book, Collection of Saskatchewan Grain Elevators. Thanks, Kate.
1: Okay, have a great day, Brent.
0: You too. It's a sunny, hot day is what's coming. Already 25 in Regina, sunny 22 in Saskatoon. 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

0: Good morning. It's a hot one. 25 Regina already, 22 Saskatoon, well into the 30s for daytime highs today. And you throw in some higher humidity, a little sticky. I was mentioning earlier that something new that they're doing this year at Country Thunder at Craven, they've got bull riding happening. Makes its debut today. The Canadian Western Agribition Buckin' Thunder Pro Bull Riding starts at 11 this morning. What they've done is they have taken over the volleyball court at Rolling Thunder and turned it into a bull riding stadium. So they've got Cowboys and the Bulls at 11 o'clock this morning, and then they'll do it again tomorrow afternoon at 1 o'clock. There's a couple of other rodeos going on around the province. Wood Mountain Stampede down in the southwest part of the province is on this weekend as well. And I want to say good morning and good luck to my granddaughter, who's taking part in the Delisle Rodeo. They're happening today just west of Saskatoon in the community of Delisle. Okay, for something totally different now. From the Evan Bray Show this week, Evan had a special guest on talking about these recent cases of inmates being mistakenly released from jail, from prison. Doug King is a justice studies professor at Mount Royal University, and he joined Evan to talk about why this happens and what needs to be done about it.
1: April, a 35-year-old male, mistakenly released from the PA Correctional Center. He ended up turning himself back in. June 16th, a 30-year-old male from the PA Correctional Center, mistakenly released. He was later arrested. And then June 19th, a 26-year-old female who was in the correctional facility of the Saskatchewan Hospital in North Battleford, unlawfully at large as a result of an administrative error, and was arrested in Regina a number of days, a couple of weeks later. So those are three recent examples where people were let out of jail when they shouldn't have been. How does this happen? I said before, I mean, this is kind of a fool me once, fair enough. I know that's not the saying, but, you know, I mean, you give it, like, mistakes happen. I get that. But on this topic, when we started digging into it, this is not rare. This is, I dare to say, relatively common. We've got dozens upon dozens of examples in Canada over the last couple of years where this has happened. How do these mistakes happen? What are the safeguards that should be there to prevent them from happening? What does it mean for public safety? What does it mean for public confidence in the justice system in general? This is where my next guest comes in. We'll have a good chat about this. A justice studies professor at Mount Royal University. We welcome Professor Doug King to the show. Doug, thanks so much for taking the call.
2: Great. Thank you.
1: Good to have you here. So I've just laid this out. We've had several cases in Saskatchewan where inmates were mistakenly released. Is this, I mean, I just said, I think it's actually common. Would you classify it that way?
2: I wouldn't say common, but it does occur on a fairly regular basis. The reason I wouldn't say it's common is that given the number of individuals who pass through remand facilities and provincial corrections facilities, you know, we're talking 100,000 people in a given year. So what is worrisome to me is it's been happening. It's happened across Canada. It's been happening for a long time. And so I don't think it's productive to say what individual made this error. I'm more interested in how could a system allow such an error to occur.
1: Right.
2: You know, typically there'd be a two-way verification. You don't get released until two people sign off on it.
1: Right. You know, I mean, I think that leads into my question, because my next question is, how does this happen? You've got human mistakes, you've got system failures, or a combination of both. You're suggesting, even if it is a human mistake, there should be a system in place that could catch this.
2: Absolutely. You know, you can always find fault with an individual who makes an error. But if it's an honest error, then you have to go to the system and say, how could an honest error make such a mistake? On rare occasions, it'll be some kind of malfeasance by someone in the institution. There was a case here in Alberta where someone on the outside forged a stay of proceedings document and used that to release a friend from prison. That's rare. These are typically just administrative errors that aren't getting caught.
1: We're chatting today with Doug King, Justice Studies Professor at Mount Royal University. So do you have a sense of safeguards that are in place to try and prevent this from happening?
2: Yeah, you know, on paper there are. There will be, you know, notions of, you know, double-check your work, you know, show your supervisor before you release someone. The problem is, you get the remand level and provincial corrections level, is understaffing. Can't get enough people to go work in those institutions. That then means everybody's working overtime, typically. And so that's a recipe for mistakes happening. You rush it because you got a lot of cases to deal with, you know, before you go home. So I think it all falls down to, you know, it's the idea of having to process paper. And it's a paper decision, and you have paper in front of you. That's a recipe for mistakes happening right away.
1: Mm-hmm.
2: They've got to put these things into kind of an electronic format that requires people, you know, check boxes to, and, you know, to put in a code and sign off some things.
1: We're chatting today with Doug King from Mount Royal University. You know, I wondered for a second, Professor, if this was a Saskatchewan issue, if we've got a problem on our hands. I do some deep diving into this, and I find out that Ontario, there's actually a report out, 150 accidental inmate releases over a five-year period. So clearly this isn't just a Saskatchewan problem.
2: No, it happens in every province. Now, Ontario will have more of a problem because they have more people going in and out of remand and provincial facilities. So the smaller your province in terms of population, the less likely it's going to happen. But it has been happening, mm-hmm. right? We can think back over the years and you'll hear these isolated stories. It has everything also to do with transparency.
1: Right.
2: When the mistake happens, who's notified of the mistake? And if the media is never notified, you'll never read about it in newspaper, on social media, or anything.
0: Interesting conversation from the Evan Bray Show with Doug King, Justice Studies Professor, Mount Royal University, talking about these recent cases where inmates have been mistakenly released from jail. 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
9: It's 9:30. I'm Andrew Shepherd. The cleanup is underway this morning after a tornado outbreak across Saskatchewan. Environment Canada is looking into reports of tornadoes in 10 communities. Only one is confirmed to have touched down near Dundurn. It's looking into others near Spears, Petrovka, Sunset Estates, Galanze, Rosthern, Plunkett, Prudhomme, Smuts, and Cupar. These storms dropped hail the size of ping pong balls to baseballs. Let us know if you see storm damage. Text us at 1-877-332-8255. And it is not over yet. Environment Canada says more stormy weather is expected this afternoon during these hot, humid conditions. That's expected in the North Battleford, Meadow Lake, and Prince Albert areas. Things like very large hail and the possibility of more tornadoes. Well, today is the day. The Snowbirds will perform their final air show in their Tudor jets at the Moose Jaw Municipal Airport. The gates open at 10. The Snowbirds are set to take off at 1. It's 9:31. There is a heat warning in effect in Regina and southern Saskatchewan. Sunny today, high 34, then clear tonight, down to a low 16. A scorcher tomorrow, mainly sunny, high 36. In Saskatoon and central Saskatchewan, partly sunny today with a 30% chance of showers, risk of a thunderstorm, high 32. Partly cloudy tonight with a 30% chance of showers, maybe a storm, low 16. Tomorrow, partly sunny, high 32. In Regina, sunny, a breeze from the southeast at 3. It's 25 degrees. And in Saskatoon, sunny, east wind at 17. It's 22 degrees. The time is 9:31. I'm Andrew Shepherd.
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0: Looks like it's going to be a good day for Flying High. Moose Jaw, what a great day to celebrate 55 years for the Snowbirds. And this is going to be their final performance in the Tudor Jets in Moose Jaw. They've still got more locations they'll be traveling to through July, August, and September, even into October. They wrap up down in California before the Tudors are grounded, and when then we await new planes, propeller-driven planes that they'll be used by the Snowbirds in a few years' time, unless something changes with these petitions and such that are out there. I was thinking about memories of these air shows and that. Boy, there's been so many great air shows over the years, and it's nice that this is happening in Moose Jaw today. The gates open at 10 o'clock this morning. They've got the Canadian military parachute team, the Skyhawks. They'll be doing their jumps around 12:15 today, and then the Snowbirds are scheduled to perform at 1. I've got a photograph, and thank goodness for these phones. You know, I think more than anything, I can look back over the many, many years of photographs on my phones. And besides the photographs I've taken in real life, I've also, especially when we moved recently and did a bunch of downsizing, I simply took a lot of the photographs and took pictures of them and have them on my phone. And I've got a great photo of my youngest son. I think he was probably about 10 at the time, at an air show in Saskatoon at the time. Yeah, Saskatoon used to host some really great air shows. But there's a photograph of one of the Snowbirds pilots putting his helmet on my son. He's got this big red Canadian Forces Snowbird helmet on. Yeah, it's just a sweet memory. And that's what these shows are all about. And you think about the great you know, the feelings of pride, I think, as Canadians when it comes to seeing the Snowbirds and thinking, yeah, that's us. That's a great Canadian tradition. And that was part of the conversation on the Evan Bray Show this week with Dan Dempsey, former Snowbirds commanding officer, about the legacy of the Snowbirds and what's next.
1: So if you look back on all those years that you flew with the Snowbirds, can you talk about what was the difference between the events that you did all over the globe and the one that you did in Moose Jaw? That must have had a different feeling for you.
2: Well, you know, it really did. And the reason for that, and I think that all the current Snowbirds would agree, is, you know, when you join the Snowbird team with your, you know, pilots or ground crew, you go on the road for about 6 months in the summer, and you're away from your families and your hometown and so on and so forth, and you leave it to your spouse to take care of everything that's taking place at home with respect to the kids and whatever else is happening with the household. And so when you have the opportunity to come back, even just for a couple of days, and actually do a show for them, it's pretty special. And of course, the Snowbirds are so dearly loved in Moose Jaw around the province of Saskatchewan. It's just nice to come home. Every show that the Snowbirds fly is special, but this one is kind of extra special because you're doing it in front of your families and your hometown friends. And that's been the case.

0: 5,000 people on the base that day. Unfortunately, there were about 10,000 cars in a traffic jam that just wasn't moving, and another 40,000 people couldn't get on the base. But at the end of the day, when the weather cleared and opened up what we ended up referring to in the future as a snowbird hole, we had a spectacular air show. And back in those days, just about everything in the inventory flew, so there were 52 Canadian Forces aircraft that participated in the show, another 15 from the U.S. Air Force. So over the three and a half hours of that show, there was a lot of very, very happy people who were lucky enough to get onto the base that day.
1: Lieutenant Colonel Dan Dempsey is my guest. Can you talk, I mean, you are part of the Snowbirds Alumni Association. My understanding is you're great when it comes to the history of the Snowbirds. What is the connection between, why the city of Moose Jaw? How did that happen?
0: Well, it grew out of the fact that all of our flying training, the basic flying training, was done on the Tudor in Moose Jaw, right back starting in 1964. And there had been a previous team, a smaller team in Moose Jaw at the school called the Goldilocks, and they flew from 1962 to 1964. Then the Tudor took over, and of course we had the Golden Centenaires. Now they were actually based in Portage la Prairie, which was another training base for the Tudor at the time. But they had a tremendous year in 1967, flying 129 shows across Canada and several down in the United States. And then, of course, the story of the formation of the Snowbirds was because of the former wing commander who commanded the Golden Centenaires, and that was Wing Commander O.B. Philp. And in 1969, O.B. was posted to Moose Jaw to take over as base commander. He noticed some white Tudors one day, wondered what they were, and they turned out to be his old Golden Centenaire aircraft that had been painted white when they removed the gold and blue paint that had made them so famous.
1: Mm-hmm.
0: And then that's where it started. So O.B. decided on his own volition, without any authority whatsoever, to start up a formation team in 1971, and it was a young boy by the name of Douglas Farmer who named the team after a competition run by the base commander secretary.
1: So do you think, like, I mean, that's a fascinating piece of history, and I appreciate you sharing it, Dan, but do you think Colonel Philp back then had an idea, like, did this meet the vision that he had, or do you think it's exceeded that?
0: Well, I think it certainly will have exceeded his vision in terms of the longevity of the Snowbirds.
1: Sure.
0: You know, he was a great visionary, and indeed without O.B. Philp, we would never have had the Snowbirds. He had to really push hard, and he had to go around the country and lobby various people, military and civilian alike, and that was followed on by his successor, Colonel Ralph Annis, who took over as base commander in about 1974. So O.B. had laid the framework, others followed, and, you know, thank goodness we have such a wonderful team now that represents our country so well. But it's thanks to those visionaries back in the early days who made it happen and made it permanent. So it eventually led, you know, to the establishment of 431 Air Demonstration Squadron on the 1st of April 1978. You know, as a permanent squadron within the Canadian Armed Forces.
2: Nice to hear that bit of Snowbirds history with Dan Dempsey, retired Lieutenant Colonel and former Snowbirds commanding officer. Of course, the big event in Moose Jaw today as they mark the 55th anniversary of the Canadian Forces Snowbirds. And today, July 11th, also coincides with the anniversary of the Snowbirds' very first performance, which occurred this date in 1971. Gates open at 10. It's going to be a hot day watching the sky in Moose Jaw. The parachute team will be jumping around about 12:15, and then the Snowbirds will have their performance at 1 this afternoon. Sunny and 25 Regina right now. Highs today in Regina up around the mid-30s. Sunny 22 Saskatoon this morning, and a high in Saskatoon today around 32. And keep an eye on the sky, especially Saskatoon and areas north could see the development of those late afternoon thunderstorms like we saw yesterday. Good morning. 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

0: 4 to 7 with 20% off appetizers. So take a break. 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The Break on Dewdney. 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
3: Do you hear that?
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0: Make sure you got the sunscreen. You're heading out to the country today. It's going to be a hot one. Already getting there. Sunny 25, Regina this hour. Sunny 22, Saskatoon. From the Evan Bray Show earlier this week, a conversation with Sean Kindop, CEO of the Canadian Western Agribition. After there was an announcement by Brandt, they're going to build this huge new structure in time for the Canadian Western Agribition, which is just, what, over 4 months? I can't believe I'm saying that. 4 months to mid-November? Yeesh. Anyway, this is the gist of that conversation they had on the Evan Bray Show.
1: I mean, there's been a lot of discussion about Agribition, of course, going forward following Brandt's proposed acquisition of parts of Real District. Friday, there was an announcement that a new building is being built and it will be ready for Agribition in November, which seems very quick. Just give me your thoughts on what this process has been like. Were you concerned when you started hearing the news about this deal?
2: Yeah, absolutely. We were concerned. You know, just any time that you have a new ownership, you never know what it's fully going to look like. Agribition is a unique organization. We take over every single square inch of Real. So anytime there's a wall built or anything that happens on the property, it definitely affects our show. So you see, you never know what it's going to be like, especially as it is sold and becomes a little bit more private.
1: Right. So did you have conversations with, I don't know if it would have been Sean Semple himself or people at Brandt Industries through this process about Agribition?
2: Yeah, not really. Our conversations really started once everything became public, because I believe both parties were under NDA. So once the non-binding term sheet went out to the residents of the city of Regina, you know, it was our real first look at it and to be able to make sure that we were planned accordingly. I definitely do believe that both sides did have the best intentions for Agribition in mind, but, you know, unfortunately, it's until you're in it, truly, it's hard to really understand exactly what Agribition needs. It's a beast of an organization.
1: Yeah, so let's talk a bit about this new building. My understanding is it's replacing one of the structures that was predominantly used for the livestock. Is that correct?
2: Yeah, so when the non-binding term sheet came out, we found out that the cannabis center building would be taken offline for livestock, which, you know, which is tough for us. There's nearly 1,000 head of purebred cattle, in that building. So we became to get a little bit panicky, as we needed an alternative. As if there's no livestock, there's no Agribition. You know, we produce a rodeo and a trade show and all of that, but that helps pay for the livestock side of our businesses. That's what we travel internationally for, you know, in recruiting incoming buyers, recruiting international folks and people from across Canada and the U.S. to be able to come and look at the livestock. So, you know, the building being built on the property is definitely a good start, as the livestock can remain. A lot of our producers already have animals on feed and are halter breaking to get them ready for Agribition, as a lot of them, we're one of their major marketing milestones of the year. I believe, you know, a lot of them are us in Denver. So there's a lot that we got to walk through. As again, we need to make sure that our producers feel comfortable, as it's not cheap for them to be in Regina for that 10 days.
1: Agribition, I mean, it is globally attended. We know that. If you had some nerves going through this process, did exhibitors, like, did you have to do any outreach to returning clients and exhibitors to assure them that, yep, Agribition's going ahead, no problem, nothing to worry about?
2: Absolutely, we did. That's what Friday was all about, is to let them know, listen, the livestock are remaining on the property. You know, this is a purpose-built facility, and all of their concerns are going to be addressed in that, and that's something Agribition is going to make sure of. But we definitely had multiple of our large exhibitors reach out and write letters concerned about what's going to happen and what the future of Agribition holds. As again, lots of them are putting tens of thousands of dollars to be here for the week, because they've got to hire crew and get animals ready. And they've got a lot of their international customers who are watching the news and saying, what's happening with Agribition and what's the long-term viability to look like? And should we be buying our flights or should we wait till next year? So a lot of big conversations that we needed to have for sure.
1: Sean Kindop is my guest. He's the CEO of Canadian Western Agribition. To someone like me who has been to Agribition dozens of times in my life, I'm sure I can appreciate that there's a lot of work that goes into it, but I don't think most people, unless you're on the inside doing some of the planning, really appreciate all of the factors and the things that you need to consider. What are some of the things going forward, Sean, that you are aware of, but others might not be, even the Brandt Group that are taking over ownership of part of Real, that you want to bring to the forefront to help them understand why it's important to you?
2: But agribition is so unique. You know, we're a Grey Cup that happens in the city every year. You know, $150 million in economic impact and nearly 16,000 hotel rooms. You know, it's a big driver in a tourism off season. But we start planning this, like, we're already looking at 2027. So to be able to have to try and pivot, you know, or we're in the middle of July is very difficult for us. But again, when you take over the largest interconnected event facility in Canada and you take over every inch of that, you know, we got to set it all. We have to fully transform it into a livestock show. And we've got thousands and thousands and thousands of pounds worth of dirt. You know, we've got, sorry, that's a terrible example. We've got almost 100 tons of dirt that go into, you know, to make the show happen. We've got paneling that goes through every single building, through the ITC. We've got 400 trade show exhibitors. We've got four nights of professional rodeo. We've got seminars. There's a lot that happens, and it's something that I didn't truly respect until I got in as CEO, because I was, again, I used to come to the rodeo and the beer gardens and the trade show. Knew we had livestock, but I didn't understand the full importance of what they do internationally. As agribition is world-renowned. You know, at the moment, we've got three MOUs in different countries at the moment active. And, you know, last year we had, of just people coming to buy cattle, we had over 30 countries represented and over 330 people, just boots on the ground, coming to look at livestock and buy Canadian genetics. It's incredible.
0: So it's all thumbs up. It's all a go for 2026 rendition of Agribition, Canadian Western Agribition, November 23rd through the 28th, Regina, with that big, beautiful new ag building being constructed and ready to go by then. Good morning. This is Talk Shots on 980 CJME and 650 CKOM.
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0: Blue Jays back in action this evening. They're down in San Diego taking on the Padres. Hey, they're on a three-game winning streak here. Let's keep it going, Blue Jays. They've certainly had their struggles of late. Maybe it's the dragon that they have introduced. If you watch the Blue Jays games, of course, they've for a number of years now had the home run jacket, which is this, you know, really cool suit jacket that's got logos and pictures and signatures and that from all the different countries represented by the Blue Jays lineup. And that's cool. But they decided they need a little more spark. I don't really know who came up with the idea, but they have this dragon, this little stuffed dragon now. And they're saying maybe the dragon is giving them the oomph they need to get back into their winning ways. So anyway, three-game winning streak. They got a 5-3 win yesterday in San Diego with third baseman Kazumu Okamoto. He tied Shohei Ohtani for the most home runs by a Japanese-born player in their rookie season in Major League history. Ohtani got his 22nd home run Friday night in that 5-3 win over the Padres. And he's interesting to watch. He's very quiet. He's got this really easy approach when it comes to hitting the ball. But man, he winds up and he can hit that ball out of the ballpark. He's had some stumbles as a third baseman, though. He seems like he's a little out of sorts sometimes. But as far as hitting the ball, he's getting the job done. And let's hope that continues. And the Blue Jays just keep on winning. Your news on the way here. And then the final hour of today's Talk Shots till 11 o'clock on 980 CJME and 650 CKOM.
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16: It's 10:01. I'm Andrew Shepherd, assessing the damage after a rare tornado outbreak across Saskatchewan.
17: Quite the active event we had last night.
16: The snowbirds take off in Moose Jaw today, their final show before being grounded, and how to stay comfortable in the heat at Country Thunder. In Regina, sunny and 25, and in Saskatoon, sunny, it's 22 degrees. Well, many across Saskatchewan are checking out the damage this morning after a rare tornado outbreak, with reports of possible tornadoes in 10 communities. Environment Canada's James Colangelo says he's never seen anything like this. So far, only one is confirmed to have touched down near Dundurn, south of Saskatoon. But it's investigating others near Spears, Petrovka, Sunset Estates, Colonze, Rosthern, Plunkett, Broodholm, Smuts, and Cupar. Colangelo says they also got reports of extensive damage near Waldheim, north of Saskatoon.
17: Power lines down, multiple houses damaged, and multiple large trees uprooted, and damage to roofs and buildings as well.
16: These storms also dropped hail from the size of ping pong balls to baseballs. Our Libby Gray is in the Waldheim area right now and has more on the damage left behind.
18: I'm standing outside a Takakoop River Bend store where a tornado hit last night, about 15 kilometers west of Waldheim. The store inside is completely fine, but outside, you can see parts of the roof that were ripped right off, an awning lifted out of its supports, a light that was over a gas pump torn out of the cement and now laying on the ground. Huge trees around the building are mangled and snapped. The manager just missed the storm, but two employees inside were there through the whole thing. They were terrified, but also barely had time to react before the storm hit because they say it happened so fast. At a Takakoop River Bend store near Waldheim, I'm Libby Gray.
16: The Waldheim golf course is also closed due to storm damage with several trees down. Let us know if you see storm damage. Text us at 1-877-332-8255. It may be deja vu in some parts of the province today. Environment Canada's James Colangelo says we are expecting another round of storms late this afternoon into this evening.
17: We're expecting again, very large hail with it, with the storms that do form, and the possibility of tornadoes again as well.
16: But he says storms are less likely for areas south of Saskatoon. Today is your last chance to see see the snowbirds fly in their current form in Saskatchewan. They perform in Moose Jaw for the final time before the iconic Tudor Jets are grounded. Dan Dempsey is a former team leader of the snowbirds. He says flying in tight formation isn't just about skill. It's about what every member of the team brings to the cockpit.
14: If you could describe the snowbirds in two words, it'd be trust and pride. And that trust is absolutely essential.
16: The gates open now and the snowbirds take off around 1. Three planes used for Saskatchewan's firefighting efforts are being grounded for a safety review. The Public Safety Agency says it's because it's the same model as the one that crashed in the Northwest Territories, killing 3 people. The agency says it's brought in another plane and is regrouping its aircraft while the review is underway. It's going to be so hot in Craven, you might have to sacrifice the beer for water. Creed is today's headliner at Country Thunder as the temperatures go higher. Reporter Jillian Massey asked campers for their best tips on how to stay cool.
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16: 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It's 10:05. Sports from the Green Zone. The Rough Riders have only forced 3 turnovers heading into Week 6, the fewest amount in the CFL. Green Zone Rider reporter Britton Gray has more as the team looks to improve in that area.
23: Saskatchewan will look to add to their turnover numbers this week against the Hamilton Tiger Cats. Head coach Corey May says they just need to make plays on the ball when they are there.
24: Just waiting on our opportunities, but sometimes you got to go force them. It's not so much just the interceptions, you know. We've had multitude of plays where somebody on the other team's carrying the ball. We can certainly do a better job trying to remove the ball from the ball carry as well.
23: Mace does say he doesn't think the defense has played bad. It's just one area they can get better in. At Mosaic Stadium, I'm Britton Gray.
16: 2 FIFA World Cup semifinalists will be determined today. England takes on Norway, followed by Argentina versus Switzerland. The other semi features Spain versus France after Spain eliminated Belgium 2-1 yesterday. In baseball, the Blue Jays beat San Diego 5-3 thanks to a 3-run homer by Kazuma Okamoto. That ties Shohei Ohtani for the most by a Japanese-born rookie in the MLB. In WCBL action, the Saskatoon Berries jammed up Swift Current 17-5. The Regina Red Sox fell to Medicine Hat 10-6. Moose Jaw edged Lethbridge 3-2. Okotoks beat Weyburn 7-3. It's 10:06. That heat warning remains in effect in Regina and southern Saskatchewan. Sunny today, high 34. Then tonight, clear, low 16. Tomorrow, mainly sunny, high 36. In Saskatoon and central Saskatchewan, partly sunny today with a 30% chance of showers. Risk of a thunderstorm, high 32. Tonight, partly cloudy, 30% chance of showers, maybe a storm, low 16. Tomorrow, partly sunny, high 32. Across Saskatchewan, the Battle Fords 20, Prince Albert 20, Swift Current 25, Weyburn 25, Estevan 24, Yorkton 24, Moose Jaw 24. In Regina, sunny, a breeze from the southeast at 3, it's 25 degrees. And in Saskatoon, sunny, east wind at 17, it's 22. The time is 10:07. I'm Andrew Shepherd.
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0: The not-so-country sound of Creed, who are the main stage band that'll be on at 10:30 tonight at Country Thunder down at Craven. Ooh, it is going to be one hot, sticky day down that way. Already 25 degrees. Saskatoon sitting at 22. Temperatures today for most of central and southern Saskatchewan, mid-30s. And then you throw in humidity, it's going to feel even hotter. Humidex readings for Regina, Craven area today up around 45. Saskatoon Humidex readings around 42. Make sure you stay hydrated today. So did you catch the announcement by the province recently about how they're coming up with different ways for police to deal with impaired drivers, where it may not be, depending on your situation, if you're stopped and you're impaired, it may not be a criminal code offense? It was a discussion on the Evan Bray Show with Saskatchewan's Justice Minister Tim McLeod this week.
1: What is it about these changes that you like? Maybe let's talk about the changes first and then talk about what you feel this will do in the province.
2: Sure. So the first piece is that the introduction of an administrative penalty or a ticket, it's a traffic ticket, allows officers the option, as you pointed out, to either charge criminally, and they will still have to charge criminally if there's been an accident, if there's been an injury, if there's a child in the vehicle. However, if it's a first-time offense and one of those aggravating factors isn't there, the officer will have the opportunity to issue a ticket. Mm-hmm. And that ticket will carry with it a 30-day driver's license suspension, a 30-day impound of your vehicle. When you get your driver's license back, you will have a mandatory ignition interlock. So you'll have the blow device on your steering wheel that you need to blow into to start the vehicle, as well as a $1,000 fine plus a 30% victim surcharge for the first offense and a $2,000 fine for any subsequent offenses after that. Mm-hmm. So these penalties are issued immediately, and we believe that the immediacy and the severity of the fines will help reduce impaired driving rates across the province.
1: Right. And I understand there's an educational component as well, right? There's the impaired driving education courses as part of this package.
2: That's right. Driving is a privilege, and so SGI will issue requirements for an impaired driving education course, as well as any other requirements that they may deem appropriate at the end of your suspension.
1: Mm-hmm. Minister of Justice Tim McLeod is joining me. So what do you think this brings to the province when it comes to impaired driving enforcement? You talked about the importance of community safety. How does this enhance it in your mind?
2: Well, it does a couple of things, Evan. It really, again, the immediacy of the penalty is a greater deterrent across the country. We've seen other provinces move to this approach, and it has, in fact, reduced incidents of fatalities and injuries as a result of impaired driving. So the deterrent factor is the number one priority. But secondarily to that, we have police officers who are often tied up for 4, 8, 12 hours on an impaired charge criminally with the paperwork and necessity of trial and testifying and that sort of thing. With an administrative penalty, the officer can issue the penalties at the roadside immediately and then carry on to the next call, which allows our police officers to really have more time on the front lines.
1: I'm going to talk more about this throughout the show today, because I can tell you it is, impaired driving enforcement is number one. It's very important. It's an important priority for police for sure, but it takes a lot of time. If you're going to charge someone criminally impaired with an impaired drive, you're off the street you're off the road, depending on where you are in Saskatchewan, for probably the better part of 3 hours, with the amount of work that needs to be done, not only the administering of the breath test, but the amount of paperwork and all of those things. And the reality is, and you said it yourself, the reality is this often is 2 years down the road before there's an actual consequence or result, because it takes that long to get through the court system. So the immediacy of this, to me, is something that is very beneficial. Now, there are times where this option won't be available, where police will go with the criminal charge, and I know that's something you talked about as well.
2: Yeah, absolutely. If there's been an injury or property damage, or if there's a child under the age of 16 in the vehicle, this isn't an opportunity for the officer. They will be required to proceed under the criminal code.
1: Minister Tim McLeod is joining me. Did you look at the impact that similar administrative charges in other jurisdictions have had? Did you look at the BC model? Do they have stats or results that show this is a positive step?
2: They do, yes. And we've seen significant decreases in impaired driving fatalities in Ontario, incidents of impaired driving after dark. These percentages are, you know, north of 20, 30, 40% reductions in incidents, impaired driving incidents. That's really what we're looking for here, is to prevent this type of offense from ever happening.
1: Mm-hmm. You received a lot of support. I know the groups that are often the louder voices rallying against impaired driving, drinking and driving. I think about MAD, for example. They came out very supportive of this. Had you garnered, or did you have a sense that that support was going to be there before this was announced?
2: Yeah, MAD Canada has been very vocal about wanting these changes. They see the benefit. And I give a lot of credit to some of my predecessors. You know, Minister Hargrave, Joe Hargrave, when he was the minister for SGI, was a huge advocate for this. Minister Ken Cheveldayoff is a huge proponent. Really close connections with families who have been tragically impacted. Mm. The Vandervoorst family, the Kirpin family, the Stevenson family. The tragedies as a result of impaired driving have been big advocates for this type of.
0: Tim McLeod, Minister of Justice and Saskatchewan Attorney General, on the Evan Bray Show, talking about this new approach that would remove criminal charges from some impaired driving offenses. Good morning. This is Talk Shots. It's a hot day ahead of us. Right now, Saskatoon in the sunshine, 24 degrees, humidity 69%. Regina's even warmer. It's sunny and 27 in the Queen City. Not much of any wind in Regina, and the humidity 64%. So with that higher humidity, it's going to feel even warmer through the course of the afternoon. And for areas more around Saskatoon and such that saw the thunderstorms and tornadoes and wild weather yesterday, just keep an eye on the sky late afternoon, evening. There's a risk of some of those thunderstorms popping up once again. And we're off to Waldheim. We've got a reporter on the ground north of Saskatoon. We'll check in with our Libby Gray coming up next. 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
0: More wild weather across central Saskatchewan yesterday. I know, living in Saskatoon, I live in the southeast part of the city, and I was looking at my phone yesterday as some of these weather alerts started popping up, and looking at the weather radar, there was this kind of curved line tracking in a northeasterly direction, and you could see the intensity of these different thunderstorms in there, the yellow and the red that the weather radar shows. And I know where I am in southeast Saskatoon, we had about a 15-minute downpour, wind and thunder and lightning. It was crazy. And other parts of the city didn't get any of it. And that's the way it was with this band of thunderstorms yesterday. Some areas hard hit, others not so much. One area that was hard hit, though, north of Saskatoon, you go about 40 minutes north along Highway 12. To the east of that, once you get close to the river valley, is the community of Waldheim, about 1,000 people there. Then you have the Petrovka Bridge down in the valley, and you have Redberry Lake off to the west there. And that entire stretch was hit by a nasty storm yesterday. Our Libby Gray is on the ground in Waldheim this morning taking a look at the storm damage. Libby, what have you seen so far?
17: Hi, Brent. Oh, my goodness. It's a bit of a mixed bag. There are some homes that appear to have, you know, weathered the storm pretty well and not too much damage. But you turn down some streets and they are just strewn with branches. There's a lady I spoke to just a few moments ago who's been dragging bough after bough from the trees in her backyard that have come down. The tile is taller than both of us at this point. And I just spoke with a family here in Waldheim, where a gigantic tree in their front yard, probably about 40 years old, they were saying, was literally lifted up, uprooted. It is laying on its side across their yard right now. The roots are all sticking up out of the ground. And you can see, it looks like the ground was like a blanket that was like pulled up and turned over where this tree was uprooted.
0: I know that was right in the community of Waldheim. You were west of there a while ago as well, right at the top of the valley where there's a business up there. They had some damage as well?
17: Yeah, that one was a scary story as well. So a Tack Coop Riverbend store, they're about 15 kilometers west of Waldheim. The manager says she had just left about 20 minutes before the storm hit, but her two young employees were still inside along with a couple of customers when the supercell formed over top and the tornado came down behind the store. Now, they didn't get to see the actual storm itself in terms of the tornado, but they sure saw the damage, and they said they barely had time to respond. It was so bad. It had happened so quickly. There was huge hail, but they said the wind wasn't crazy bad until it actually hit, which was kind of deceptive because they hadn't gotten a tornado warning. But they have trees that have just snapped, like twigs, huge trees that are just snapped across their property. Their windrow has been mangled. Parts of their roof are sitting on the ground. A light that was over a gas pump was just pulled out of the cement like a toothpick and lays on the ground now. It looks like a live scene from the first Twister movie with the little country store there. Is quite literally what you're seeing when you're there.
0: Our Libby Gray on location north of Saskatoon this morning in the aftermath of these storms that came through late yesterday afternoon, early evening. You go back to Waldheim, you mentioned the damage that you're seeing down trees and such in the community itself. And I see where the regional park, their golf course, they're basically out of business now. They got a lot of cleanup to do as well.
17: Yeah, it's definitely looking like a lot of cleanup. They're on my list to head to next, actually, and just get a survey of what they're dealing with.
0: And then you go west of that, even further, across the river, kind of northwest to Redberry Lake. And I see there the Redberry Lake Bible Camp is hoping to get cleaned up today. They say that none of their buildings were damaged, but they've got over 100 large trees at the camp at Redberry Lake that were downed. And so they're asking for volunteers to come out today, bring chainsaws if they have them. They want to try and get it all cleared up at the campground there for campers that are coming in tomorrow. It's quite the
17: and
0: summer.
17: Actually, I just spoke with one of their counselors. She happens to live at the house where the tree was pulled up by its roots.
0: Oh, man.
17: So she was saying she was there in the storm. They only had a few campers, thankfully. But yeah, they saw those canoes get sent for miles by the wind and those 100 trees get rooted up. And she says it's pretty nasty out there for sure.
0: That's wild. Boy, what a summer we're off to. And it's it's early going here. And with this heat and humidity today, a good chance we could see something like this pop up again this afternoon. So everybody stay safe. Keep an eye on the sky. Libby Gray, thanks so much for your time, Libby.
17: Thanks so much, Brent.
0: You bet. Libby Gray from our newsroom in the community of Waldheim, about 40 minutes north of Saskatoon in the aftermath of yesterday's wild storms. Once again, the heat is here. Sunny 24 Saskatoon right now. Sunny 27 in Regina. A sticky hot weekend. Actually, it looks like above normal temperatures for the next 3 or 4 days. We're finally getting the heat, as long as Mother Nature doesn't get too nasty. 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
0: Okay, sunscreen, check. Mosquito repellent, two cans of mosquito repellent. You're heading out today. Maybe the heat will help knock the mosquitoes down. That's wishful thinking maybe on my part. Hot weather on the way. And you know how it works in Saskatchewan with our humidity being what it is. Right now, the humidity in Saskatoon, 69%. Regina sitting at 64%. Heat, humidity often stirs up nasty weather, and we just advise you to keep an eye on the sky. Now, Environment Canada does have some weather warnings out right now, but they are related to the heat. Saskatoon has the yellow heat warning. The elevation, these warnings elevate by their color. So yellow is the lowest, orange is the next one, and then red, of course, is the highest end weather warning. Orange weather warning for Regina right now, again, because of the heat, high humidity today. They're saying the Humidex, you think about our wind chill in the winter, Humidex could see it feeling like 45 degrees today, as Regina is expecting a high in the sunshine of 34. Humidex for Saskatoon today around 42. It's a yellow heat warning. And again, keep an eye on the sky late afternoon, evening. These thunderstorms that we've been seeing lately, gosh, they just seem to pop up so quickly. So be prepared in case things turn a little nasty. The gates are open, Moose Jaw, for the big show for the Snowbirds, marking the 55th anniversary with this special air show at the Moose Jaw Municipal Airport. It also marks the anniversary. This is an anniversary of the team's very first performance, July 11th, 1971. It's a very special day. Now, gates are open at 10 for people that have their parking tickets to get in there, and that's the way they're doing it. They're lining up cars along the runway and such. Canadian Parachute Demonstration Team, they'll be doing their jumps just after 12 noon, and then the Snowbirds take to the air and perform beginning at 1 today. We wish them well. Looks like it's going to be a nice, clear day for flying. This is Talk Shots. Brent Laux with you till 11 this morning on 980 CJME and 650 CKOM.
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4: It's 10:30. I'm Andrew Shepherd. Many are assessing the damage this morning after a tornado outbreak across Saskatchewan. Only one so far is confirmed to have touched down near Dundurn. But Environment Canada is looking into tornadoes near 10 communities, including Spears, Petrovka, Sunset Estates, Colonsay, Rossthorne, Plunkett, Prudhomme, Smuts, and Cupar. There are also reports of multiple homes damaged along with power lines and trees downed in Waldheim. These storms also dropped hail from the size of ping pong balls to baseballs. Well, these hot and humid conditions are expected to fuel more storms this afternoon. Environment Canada is expecting very large hail and the possibility of more tornadoes in the north of Battleford, Meadow Lake, and Prince Albert areas. The Snowbirds will perform in Moose Jaw one last time today before being grounded. The gates are now open. The show starts with the Skyhawks parachute team at noon. The Snowbirds take off at 1. It's 10:31. There's a heat warning in effect. Regina and southern Saskatchewan, sunny today, high 34, clear tonight, a low 16, then tomorrow mainly sunny, hot high 36. In Saskatoon and central Saskatchewan, partly sunny today with a 30% chance of showers, risk of a thunderstorm, high 32. Partly cloudy tonight with a 30% chance of showers, maybe a storm, low 16. Then tomorrow, partly sunny, high 32. In Regina, sunny, a breeze from the south at 6, it's 27 degrees. And in Saskatoon, sunny, east wind at 23, it's 24 degrees. The time is 10:32. I'm Andrew Shepherd.
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7: 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In a potash mine, airflow is a key concern. And as the mine is used for several years, certain areas are not used anymore while new ones are expanded. So the mine needs to close off certain areas to get airflow away from them and get it to other areas. But you also need to travel through those dormant areas to get to active areas. Mines therefore use large garage door type structures with rope switches hanging from the ceiling. 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Thus, the proper airflow is maintained. I'm Eric Anderson from CIMSA.
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0: Oh, yes, summertime. Finally here. We got the heat. Good news, right? Well, it's good until the storms show up. What a weird, wild spring and early summer have we been having here in Saskatchewan. Looks like it's going to continue. So, yes, we're happy to see the heat. 32 today for Saskatoon, 34 for Regina, and that includes Craven. And they're saying humidity is going to be fairly high, so that'll make it feel even hotter. And it looks like the heat's going to stay with us, certainly for the next 3 or 4 days, temperatures in the 30s, and if not the 30s, the high 20s. Already Regina in the sun is 27 degrees. Saskatoon is sunny and 24. This caught my ear on the Greg Morgan Morning Show this week on 980 CJME. He was having a conversation with Associate Professor of Astronomy Samantha Lawler from the University of Regina. And Samantha's just a great person to talk to, anything space related. Well, they were talking about what Elon Musk is hoping to do. And this just sounds bizarre, doesn't it? So you think about all the controversy around data centers being built on Earth. We have the data center being built outside of Regina and lots of places scrambling to be the place to maybe have these big companies build these data centers. Well, Elon Musk is saying, hey, why don't we put the data centers in space? And when you hear that, you think, well, maybe that's not a bad idea, but when you talk about having a million satellites to become these data centers, that's what Elon Musk is talking about.
1: And the million really scares me because they're much, much bigger, right? Like these are closer to the satellites that SpaceX is asking for. Is they're closer to the size of the International Space Station than Starlink satellites, right? These are for AI data centers in orbit, which is a completely untested technology. It's really absurd to ask for a million of a completely untested technology.
2: How close are we to a point where low Earth orbit becomes too crowded?
1: I personally think we're pretty close to that now, possibly even beyond the safety limits. My research collaborators and I just wrote a paper about trying to quantify that. So it's hard to say when is it full. What we did is we said, okay, if all of the satellites in orbit suddenly lost the ability to maneuver, how long would it take before two of them crash into each other? And the number that we calculated is 2.5 days, which is really kind of scary, right? Because, you know, if we have a really big solar storm and a bunch of satellites get knocked out, or if SpaceX got hacked, or if they had a bad software update, right? 2.5 days is actually not very much time to recover.
2: With Starlink performing something like 300,000 and avoidance maneuvers in a year.
1: Yeah.
2: That should tell us a lot about the true probability of a catastrophic chain reaction crash. Are we inching closer to a scenario where one collision will literally trigger an unstoppable debris cascading down?
1: So that's the Kessler syndrome, right? That's what that situation is called. And if you've seen the movie Gravity, that's what that was. That's kind of the Hollywood version of it. Very possible. There's many scientists say that we're already in Kessler syndrome, but the time scales are very long between collisions right now. So SpaceX, to their credit, they have done 300,000 collision avoidance maneuvers perfectly, right? There haven't been any collisions, but they keep adding more satellites and they keep having to maneuver more and more frequently to avoid these collisions. And they think they can keep doing it forever. I am not convinced.
2: Sam Lawler is my guest. Starlink satellites last only 5 years. And if that short of lifespan itself is got to be part of the problem, I would think.
1: That leads to other problems like burning them up in the atmosphere, right? So all of those 11,000 Starlink satellites that are above our heads right now, they're all coming down in the next 5 years, right? That's a lot of metal that gets added to the

0: moon on August 5th, so in about a month. And it's pretty big, right? It's like, you know, bus-sized. It's going to hit the moon at like 9,000 kilometers an hour or something like that.
1: What kind of impact is that on the moon then?
0: It'll make a crater, right? It's like a meteorite. It's going to happen kind of right on the edge of the moon, so it might be visible from Earth, but this has happened in the past, right? The Apollo missions crashed rocket bodies into the moon on purpose. Other missions have done that also. It hasn't ever been visible from Earth, but it might. It's one of those things that a bunch of astronomers, professional and amateur, will have their telescopes pointed at the moon at that moment to see what happens, if we can actually see anything or not.
2: Always interesting when you hear Samantha Lawler on the radio, associate professor of astronomy at the University of Regina. And it is kind of mind-boggling, isn't it? You know, what's happening technology-wise and how quickly things are evolving. And this idea of hundreds of thousands of these satellites being used as an in-orbit data center is, it's just bizarre. You know, I'm old enough to remember when you looked in the night sky, there wasn't anything up there but the stars and the planets. And now, of course, we've got all these satellites providing, well, everything that our modern life demands. It's 10:42 Saturday morning, a hot one. Regina's already 27. 24 in Saskatoon. Talk Shots is on 980 CJME and 650 CKOM.
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2: 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Tamara Cherry brings you a full show on Monday, including a discussion on where gas prices are headed with the Iran conflict back on, and a discussion on the soon-to-be increased minimum wage in Saskatchewan versus what an expert says the living wage calculation is for the province.
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0: conditions on this July summer weekend. Just beware of the heat. We've got a yellow heat warning, Saskatoon, an orange weather warning regarding the heat for Regina, high temperatures and high humidity. Also, a good possibility that's going to create some nasty storm situations. Keep your eye on the sky late afternoon, evening as well. You've got Country Thunder continuing day three down at Craven, Saskatoon, final day of the Saskatchewan Jazz Festival. I see people commending Bruce Colburn performing last night at the Jazz Festival, 81 years of age, and still out there doing what he loves. Also, of course, you got the big air show, Moose Jaw. Gates are open now. The Snowbirds will take to the air around 1 o'clock. Figured it'd be a good opportunity to listen to a bit more of the conversation Evan Bray had with Dan Dempsey, former Snowbirds commanding officer, about what the Snowbirds mean to this country and for the role he played.
1: Can you give us a sense, Dan, of the training as a Snowbird? I mean, there's been a lot of people, we've been talking about it off and on throughout the show today, and people just voluntarily texting in saying, gosh, I can't even imagine what the training is like, and people often throwing in the word trust, because you really have to trust everyone involved, from ground crew to your fellow pilots that are up there doing the formation work.
2: Absolutely. You know, I think if you could describe the Snowbirds in two words, it'd be trust and pride. And that trust is absolutely essential for, amongst all those people you talked about. And when you're actually building up a show, when you're starting, the team is traditionally, although it's been a little bit different over the last few years, traditionally changed about half the team every year. So if you've got three or four new pilots, it's the incumbents who are going to train those pilots. But most of those pilots, especially these days, have never been involved. Some of them have never flown a jet before. So first of all, they have to get checked out on the tutor. And then it's a very much a building block process where you start flying with two and then three and then four aircraft. And you gradually build up that trust and flying wider formation and then doing very basic maneuvers. And, you know, the best day of all is when you get all nine aircraft up and all those nine pilots who have been trained individually by their counterparts on the other side of the formation are actually able to go out and do a nine-plane loop or a nine-plane roll. And those are the basic building blocks of the show. But every single maneuver that you have in the show, the incumbent has to fly with the new pilot. And that's why the core expertise is so important to the Snowbirds, because that's what allows you to build a show in an expeditious manner, you know, but it still takes over 6 months from year to year.
1: Right.
2: So it's a very complicated procedure. It takes a lot of stamina, a lot of desire. And, you know, as a former base commander and commandant of Moose Jaw, also the second lead of the Snowbirds, George Miller once told me, being a Snowbird, 70% desire, because there is so much work that goes into it. But at the end of the day, you end up with an absolutely world-class air show performance.
1: Lieutenant Colonel Dan Dempsey is my guest. I mean, you were part of the team for years. Is there any particular performance or moment from your career that stands out for you personally?
2: Well, boy. Well, let's talk about Moose Jaw for a second. In 1990, you know, the weather was looking very challenging by the time it came up. There was a storm, very bad storm, actually, brewing to the west of the base. We got airborne, and as that storm came overhead, we were actually trailing red and white smoke that year for the 20th anniversary and the 25th anniversary of the Canadian flag in 1990. So we had to actually cut the show a little bit short and land, because this storm, just pelting rain, came over top of the base, and it turned out to be a tornado that touched down about 13 miles southeast of Moose Jaw. So that's certainly memorable from a Moose Jaw perspective.
1: No doubt.
2: You know, there are so many fantastic shows in Canada. You know, the Canadian International Air Show in Toronto is the largest show, the oldest show in North America. And the Abbotsford International Air Show is such a fantastic show that we have been attending every year since 1971. So those big shows are really, really great. But, you know, when the team goes up to the north and you might be performing for only a couple of hundred or, you know, 500 people, the show is exactly the same, the enthusiasm is exactly the same, and the pride is exactly the same. So that's what makes the Snowbirds so attracted to so many Canadians right across the country.
1: Lieutenant Colonel Dan Dempsey, former commanding officer, team leader with the Canadian Forces Snowbirds. The good leader that you are, when we were communicating before getting before the show, getting you on the show, you made a point of talking about, you know, the pilots. Yeah, absolutely important. But you sent us photos of the original ground crew. Can you talk about the importance of kind of the support staff around the Snowbirds?
2: Absolutely. You know, without that support staff, there's no show. We have, and we have had for 55 years running, a set of ground crew that are second to none in the world in terms of what they do. And when you consider, you know, they are flying an old airplane, so it takes some extra work to keep that airplane safe, which they do every single day. You just can't say enough about our ground crew. And the same thing with the support staff. The support staff is very small, but they do a really important job. You know, you have to take a look at what the coordinators do in coordinating all those air shows. Every single air show has to have special attention as you're building it across the country. So it's a constant communication process over that 6 months while you're gearing up and preparing the show. The coordinators are getting that ready. And then for the public relations, well, that's a whole another kettle of fish, you know. And we have Captain Phil Rochon, who's doing an excellent job as the public affairs officer for the last couple of years in the Snowbirds. And I hasten to add that, you know, we're called the Canadian Armed Forces for a reason, and Phil's a good example. You know, he's a member of the Canadian Army. He's not a member of the Royal Canadian Air Force. And so it's really a teamwork effort, and, yeah, I just can't say enough about these folks who work behind the scenes. And I also add, you know, back in my day when we didn't have a standalone squadron with so many ground crew, we were relying on the base aircraft maintenance organization. So you could say that there are literally thousands of people who have worked behind the scenes, especially ground crew technicians, to make the Snowbirds viable and safe for all these years.
0: Nice to get that insight from Dan Dempsey, retired Lieutenant Colonel, former Snowbirds commanding officer, and he's also a member of the Snowbirds Alumni Association. He was speaking with Evan Bray this week. As the gates are open down in Moose Jaw, the Snowbirds will take to the air at 1 o'clock this afternoon. Prior to that, the Canadian parachute team from the Canadian Air Force will be doing their jumps just after 12 noon today. For folks in the area, I'm sure you're going to enjoy a great show. Final hometown show for the Snowbirds and their Tudor Jets, but they've still got appearances in Alberta, British Columbia, down in Ontario, down in the Maritimes through the summer and the fall as well. They wrap up their season in October with some air shows down in California. Happy to have them as one of our hometown, you know, one of those entities you just brag about saying you're from Saskatchewan. Yeah, well, we're home of these Snowbirds. This is Talk Shots, wrapping up in just a few minutes on 980 CJME and 650 CKOM.
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0: I think I see some deck time in my future this afternoon. The summer heat we've been waiting for is finally here, and there are heat warnings up. Saskatoon, Environment Canada, yellow heat warning. They're saying with the humidity could feel like 42 today, temperature high 32. Even warmer for Regina, Moose Jaw, Craven areas, sunny and 34 today. And Regina, they tell us the Humidex could make that temperature feel like 45. Humidity right now, Regina sitting at 64%. Humidity Saskatoon, 69%. It's already 27 degrees in Regina, 24 in Saskatoon. So whatever you're doing this weekend, enjoy yourself. Take the precautions that you got to do as far as staying hydrated and sunscreen, bug spray, all of that. But also keep an eye on the sky with this heat and this humidity. A good chance we could see some wild weather develop again this afternoon. They're saying especially up more towards the Battlefords, Meadow Lake area. But that's the beauty of the world we're living in, isn't it? You can keep an eye. You can get alerts on your phone. You can take a look at the weather radar. Stay safe and have fun. Enjoy the heat. 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
13: It's 11 o'clock. I'm Andrew Shepherd. A tornado outbreak that stuns Environment Canada.
14: I've been with EC for 10 years, and I've never seen anything like this.
13: A big cleanup in Spears, where locals are confident a tornado ripped through.
15: The way the wind was swirling, it had to be like some kind of a twister.
13: And the last show in Moose Jaw before the snowbirds are grounded. In Regina, sunny in 27, and in Saskatoon, sunny, it's 24. The cleanup is underway following a tornado outbreak with possible touchdowns in 10 communities across the province. Only one is confirmed to have touched down, though, near Dundurn, south of Saskatoon. Environment Canada is also looking into reports of tornadoes near Spears, Petrovka, Sunset Estates, Colonsay, Rosthern, Plunkett, Prudhomme, Smuts, and Cupar. Meteorologist James Colangelo says he's been with Environment Canada for 10 years and he's never seen anything like this.
14: Multiple reports of tornadoes with these storms over a long extended period of time is quite rare. So, it was a pretty crazy day.
13: These storms also dropped hail from the size of ping pong balls to baseballs. Richard Zipchin lives in Spears and believes a tornado touched down yesterday. That's east of the Battle Fords. He says it was so strong, century-old trees got ripped out from the ground like weeds. Zipchin says almost every outbuilding in the village is destroyed, with entire structures flying onto other properties.
15: A lot of neighbors have buildings and other neighbors' yards, and it's a big cleanup here.
13: But he says no one was hurt, and the experience has already brought the community together with people helping each other out. Waldheim was also hit hard north of Saskatoon. Our Libby Gray is in the area with more on the damage left behind.
16: Families are cleaning up after the storm today. The Lowen family has a huge tree that was pulled out of the ground, roots and all, now on its side across their lawn. They're grateful the wind didn't pull it into their house or the road, however, even though it's quite a bit to clean up. Another woman, Cassidy, down the road has a pile of tree branches she's cleared from her yard that's nearly taller than she is. Everyone I've spoken with says they're happy they're just cleaning up debris and no one was hurt in yesterday's storms. In Waldheim, I'm Libby Gray.
13: Let us know if you see storm damage. Text us at 1-877-332-8255. It could be a repeat today with the hot, humid conditions. Environment Canada's James Colangelo says it is a very similar setup to what happened yesterday. Today's storms are expected to impact the North Battleford, Meadow Lake, and Prince Albert areas with large hail and, once again, possible tornadoes.
14: It could be another rinse and repeat. We really hope it's not like last night where we had extensive area of tornadoes.
13: But he says storms are less likely for areas south of Saskatoon. It is the end of an era as the Snowbirds perform their last show in Saskatchewan before the Tudor Jets are grounded. Around 2,000 fans are gathered in Moose Jaw to see it. Our Jacob Bamhauer is at the airport with the latest.
17: Thanks, Andrew. There's already a lineup to get into what's expected to be the Snowbirds' final hometown show before the team is paused later this year. Even people without tickets have parked along the road into the airport, hoping to catch the action from outside. Inside the airport, the tarmac is quickly filling up with people excited to catch the show. The flying program begins at noon with the Canadian Armed Forces Skyhawks parachute team, followed by a heritage fly pass before the Snowbirds take to the skies. At the Moose Jaw Municipal Airport, I'm Jacob Bamhauer.
13: The crowd is sure to welcome tonight's headliner at Country Thunder with arms wide open. Creed takes the stage, then tomorrow Lainey Wilson closes the show. Many country music-loving fans are probably missing a few things forgotten at home. Reporter Jillian Massey got some advice on what to pack.
18: Cold drinks are something Country Thunder first-timers know to pack. But there's one thing that helps keep the mosquitoes down that requires a bit of commitment. Do you bring the lawnmower every single year?
19: Yeah, we bring the lawnmower every single year, and we'll end up probably cutting all these guys' grass.
18: And in this heat?
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21: We got a little swimming pool to blow up.
18: A lot of people say they can't wait for the water truck to pull around. At Country Thunder, I'm Jillian Massey.
13: 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It's 11:04. Now sports from the Green Zone. The Rough Riders are getting ready to host the Hamilton Tiger Cats tomorrow. Nobo Levi Mitchell, former Rough Rider Jake Dolagala, gets the start for Hamilton. Tonight, Calgary visits Montreal. Spain advances to the semifinal at the World Cup and will take on France. That's after beating Belgium 2-1 yesterday. The other semi will be determined today, with England taking on Norway and Argentina versus Switzerland. In baseball, Kazuma Okamoto hit his 22nd home run to lift the Blue Jays to a 5-3 victory over San Diego. That ties Shohei Ohtani for the most by a Japanese-born rookie in the MLB. The Jays send Trey Savage to the mound against the Padres tonight. It's 11:05. There is a heat warning in effect in Regina and southern Saskatchewan. Sunny today, high 34, then clear tonight down to a low 16. Tomorrow, real scorcher, mainly sunny, hot high 36. In Saskatoon and central Saskatchewan, partly sunny today with a 30% chance of showers, risk of a thunderstorm, high 32. Tonight, partly cloudy, 30% chance of showers, maybe a storm, low 16. Then tomorrow, partly sunny, high 32. Across Saskatchewan, the Battle Fords 21, Prince Albert 22, Swift Current 25, Weyburn 27, Estevan 25, Yorkton 25, Moose Jaw 26. In Regina, sunny, a breeze from the south at 6. It's 27 degrees. And in Saskatoon, sunny, east wind at 23. It's 24 degrees. The time is 11:06. I'm Andrew Shepherd.
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22: Well, it was just last week we found out impaired driving laws will see some changes in Saskatchewan. Provincial government proposing a new approach, a new option to impaired driving enforcement that would see many cases result in an administrative penalty system with the goal of delivering faster consequences, but keeping the serious offenses in the criminal courts. I'm happy to welcome to the program Minister of Justice and Attorney General for Saskatchewan, Minister Tim McLeod, joining me in studio. Minister, thanks for being here.
23: Good morning. Happy to be here.
22: Good to have you here. So let's talk about what was the realization or the platform to make these changes in Saskatchewan?
23: Well, really, the provincial government has been taking a series of steps to create safer communities across Saskatchewan, whether that's adding more police officers, more prosecutors, more judges, changing legislation to create safer communities, getting street weapons off of the streets, and really trying to tackle the drug problem. This was another extension of that to create safer streets and safer communities, trying to remove impaired drivers from our streets. We know that impaired driving rates in Saskatchewan are among the highest in the nation, and we really want to reduce those numbers and create safer streets for our communities.
22: I remember being a cop on the street in 2010 when BC went to some of these administrative charges, and we were envious in Saskatchewan. We were all thinking this would be a great option. It doesn't mean you can't still charge criminally, but we thought this would be a good option. What is it about these changes that you like? Maybe let's talk about the changes first and then talk about what you feel this will do in the province.
23: Sure. So the first piece is that the introduction of an administrative penalty or a ticket, it's a traffic ticket, allows officers the option, as you pointed out, to either charge criminally, and they will still have to charge criminally if there's been an accident, if there's been an injury, if there's a child in the vehicle. However, if it's a first-time offense and one of those aggravating factors isn't there, the officer will have the opportunity to issue a ticket, mm-hmm. and that ticket will carry with it a 30-day driver's license suspension, a 30-day impound of your vehicle. When you get your driver's license back, you will have a mandatory ignition interlock, so you'll have the blow device on your steering wheel that you need to blow into to start the vehicle, as well as a $1,000 fine plus a 30% victim surcharge for the first offense, and a $2,000 fine for any subsequent offenses after that. Mm-hmm. So these penalties are issued immediately. And we believe that the immediacy and the severity of the fines will help reduce impaired driving rates across the province.
22: Right. And I understand there's an educational component as well, right? There's the impaired driving education courses as part of this package.
23: That's right. Driving is a privilege. And so SGI will issue requirements for an impaired driving education course, as well as any other requirements that they may deem appropriate at the end of your suspension.
22: Mm-hmm. Minister of Justice Tim McLeod is joining me. So what do you think this brings to the province when it comes to impaired driving enforcement? You talked about the importance of community safety. How does this enhance it in your mind?
23: Well, it does a couple of things, Evan. It really, again, the immediacy of the penalty is a greater deterrent across the country. We've seen other provinces move to this approach, and it has, in fact, reduced incidents of fatalities and injuries as a result of impaired driving. So the deterrent factor is the number one priority. But secondarily to that, we have police officers who are often tied up for 4, 8, 12 hours on an impaired charge criminally with the paperwork and necessity of trial and testifying and that sort of thing. With an administrative penalty, the officer can issue the penalties at the roadside immediately and then carry on to the next call, which allows our police officers to really have more time on the front lines.
22: I'm going to talk more about this throughout the show today because I can tell you it is, impaired driving enforcement is number one. It's very important. It's an important priority for police for sure, but it takes a lot of time. If you're going to charge someone criminally impaired with an impaired drive, you're off the street you're off the road, depending on where you are in Saskatchewan, for probably the better part of 3 hours with the amount of work that needs to be done, not only the administering of the breath test, but the amount of paperwork and all of those things. And the reality is, and you said it yourself, the reality is this often is 2 years down the road before there's an actual consequence or result, because it takes that long to get through the court system. So the immediacy of this, to me, is something that is very beneficial. Now, there are times where this option won't be available, where police will go with the criminal charge, and I know that's something you talked about as well.
23: Yeah, absolutely. If there's been an injury or property damage, or if there's a child under the age of 16 in the vehicle, this isn't an opportunity for the officer. They will be required to proceed under the criminal code.
22: Minister Tim McLeod is joining me. Did you look at the impact that similar administrative charges in other jurisdictions have had? Did you look at the BC model? Do they have stats or results that show this is a positive step?
23: They do, yes. And we've seen significant decreases in impaired driving fatalities in Ontario. Incidents of impaired driving after dark. These percentages are, you know, north of 20, 30, 40% reductions in incidents, impaired driving incidents. That's really what we're looking for here, is to prevent this type of offense from ever happening.
22: Mm-hmm. You received a lot of support. I know the groups that are often the louder voices rallying against impaired driving, drinking and driving. I think about MAD, for example. They came out very supportive of this. Had you garnered, or did you have a sense that that support was going to be there before this was announced?
23: Yeah, MAD Canada has been very vocal about wanting these changes. They see the benefit. And I give a lot of credit to some of my predecessors. You know, Minister Hargrave, Joe Hargrave, when he was the minister for SGI, was a huge advocate for this. Minister Ken Cheveldayoff is a huge proponent. Really close connections with families who have been tragically impacted. Mm-hmm. The Vandervoorst family, the Kirpin family, the Stevenson family. The tragedies as a result of impaired driving have been big advocates for this type of change.
22: I know I'm going to ask you a question, Minister, that I already know you maybe don't have the answer for, but I was asked this question many times as Chief of Police. We have an impaired driving problem in Saskatchewan. I mean, we've seen the numbers of people, if you compare it across Canada, and it seems as if it permeates everywhere. I had colleagues that I worked with at the Regina Police Service and other policing agencies who were charged with impaired driving. And of course, the consequences. I know we've had politicians, for example, you've got colleagues that have been charged with impaired driving. This is a challenge in our province. Do we have any sense of why, and how confident are you that this will help us maybe move the needle a bit in a positive way on that?
23: Well, you're absolutely right. It is a problem. It's a problem everywhere, but in Saskatchewan, we're really focused on doing what we can. And I don't know that there's any quick fix or any single magic bullet, as they say, but I do think that everything that we can do to create safer streets and safer communities is helpful. And this is one further step that we can take. Again, that the immediacy and the severity of these punishments will be a greater deterrent, I think, than, as you pointed out, the often year and a half, 2 year trial before you ultimately face the consequence of the poor choice.
22: Mm-hmm. You know, the other part of it is, I don't know if you spent any time in court prior to doing this. I know you were are a lawyer and you did a lot of work. I don't know if you did much impaired driving work, but I mean, they're complicated cases. They're not straightforward. And even if you've crossed every T and dotted every I as a police officer, often it can be hard to get a criminal conviction in court because of, you know, every nuanced piece that needs to be correct in order for this to get through the courts. So, you know, I've heard it said many times, if you've got $20,000 in your pocket and you're willing to hire a good lawyer, you've got a chance at least to beat the charge, which I would suggest is like buying your way out of responsibility for your actions. So, I mean, that's another kind of way I categorize this, as there is, as a result of instrumentation that shows what your blood alcohol level is, there are more immediate consequences with this admin regime that we've got now coming into the province. Did you have any opportunity as a lawyer to spend time in court on impaired driving charges?
23: I did, yes. And you're absolutely right. Often impaired driving charges, they come down to charter challenges and a lot of technical evidence. And that ties up a lot of court time. It ties up officer time testifying and it adds expense to the system and really slows it down. And I think, in large part, when you delay any consequence from a poor decision, mm-hmm, that long, it doesn't have as great a deterrent effect. I will say that, you know, in the event of one of these administrative penalties being challenged, we do have a process, or we will have a process for that. The Highway Traffic Board will hear any appeals to administrative penalties if somebody thinks that they received one inappropriately.
22: Mm-hmm. Saskatchewan's Minister of Justice and Attorney General Tim McLeod will take our break. We'll be back momentarily here on 980 CJME and 650 CKOM.
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22: If you think about where we were at this time last year, I mean, we were in the middle of one of the worst wildfire seasons that this province had ever seen. Well, our summer this year is challenging, but for different reasons, because yes, we've got some active wildfires, but these significant flooding concerns in communities continues to be a problem. I said the other day, we had people telling us you can't go to hardware stores in East Central Saskatchewan and buy a pump. Like the store shelves are empty. Everyone, whether it's in their own property or trying to help their community, are out there digging into this. So the Saskatchewan Public Safety Agency is the agency in the province that helps out with these types of occurrences and many more. We've had them on the program before. Marlo Pritchard is the president of the Saskatchewan Public Safety Agency, former coworker and colleague of mine from the Regina Police Service back in the day as well. And I'm happy to say Marlo is joining me in studio today. Marlo, thanks for being here.
0: Good morning, Evan. It's great to finally be in the studio.
22: Yeah, I know.
0: We've just never been able to connect before.
22: Well, so I feel like half the time we were chatting last year, you were in the north, you were all over this province because the wildfires were, of course, just, they were something to be dealt with.
0: Yeah, last year we were facing an unprecedented wildfire, natural disaster that had not been seen in this province for decades. And this year we're still seeing wildfires, but we're also seeing significant flooding, especially right in the East Central, as well as, you know, tornadoes.
22: And it's
0: been a very challenging year.
22: So let's talk about wildfires first, because I feel like, I mean, even I haven't given it a lot of airtime, not to say that it's not important, but the numbers have been lower. Where are we at with wildfires right now?
0: As of yesterday, we have 72 active wildfires. In a way, we have only about 233 to date, which is down from the 5-year average.
22: Okay.
0: We have had, a number of communities that have been threatened, and we've, been successful in protecting those communities. Evacuations are a lot less. Of course, last year we saw, a vast number of communities having to evacuate either due to the threat of the fire or smoke. So it's been a different year, but we still are seeing lots of starts this year, more so from lightning than it is human cause. And of course, the locations are different. I mean, it's farther north. And not as close to communities and built up areas.
22: Right. I remember last year, Marlo, you and I had chatted about you were bringing in some new equipment, new planes, those types of things. Are they up and running for this year, or are we kind of at full capacity?
0: We have the Q400 in. We're getting another one here at the end of August. It has been, definitely an addition to the fleet in regard to adding a retardant capacity. And as we get rid of some of the older legacy planes that are at near end of life, that will become one of our staples. So, we continue to have planes that go down for maintenance, but we have also to date brought in planes from other provinces to make sure that we have that air capacity when we have a mission request.
22: So, this is an interesting conversation. Obviously, we've talked on the show a little bit about both the auditor's report that came out from last year and the MNP kind of independent review. There was a number of gaps that were identified, but there was this notion of, do you staff for like the worst possible case scenario, or do you sign reciprocal agreements that allow you to kind of navigate those years where maybe the problem is better? Where do you think we're at on that balance?
0: Well, we have a great system of mutual support across Canada, across North America, and in all fairness, at international level too. I'm not saying that we can't get better, do more analysis on how we activate that, but the system works. I mean, when we need resources, we can get them, whether they're planes, boots on the ground, pipe, or pumps, hoses, whatever that is, we can get. We have that access. Do we have the right number? That's part of the MMP review. We're doing an analysis to figure out what that adequate number is for this province to have. We will, or at least my personal opinion is, you can never staff up to the worst case scenario. It's not sustainable. What you definitely need to have strong mutual aid and the ability to activate that in a very timely manner.
22: Mm-hmm. If we look at the MNP report, actually both, they had a number of recommendations. I had Minister Michael Uyghur on the show right after the report came out. He talked about the commitment by the province to meet those recommendations. I talked to you enough last year, Marlo, during the wildfire situation to know these can't be a surprise to you. A lot of these gaps or these whatever you want to call them, pinch points, a lot of them were things that you were living regularly. Mm-hmm. So do you feel like these are easy fixes, or does the reporting that has come out, does it provide you with a blueprint better situated to handle some of these problems and kind of correct them?
0: You know what, Evan, what I would say is first of all, thank MMP and the provincial auditor for doing the analysis and doing the research and giving us basically a roadmap for success. We talked last year about gaps that I was seeing, that continuous improvement that we had been working on. A number of those recommendations we were already actively working on. So it's now, how do we expedite it and even move it faster? Mm-hmm. We have set up a future preparedness unit to coordinate and implement some of those recommendations that Minister Uyghur has talked about. But we didn't wait for the MMP report. I mean, we do our own after action reviews. And so we did a lot of work, especially in the off season, around evacuation support. Mm. How can we streamline that process and get those supports for those unfortunate individuals that have to evacuate the community? So,
22: right. So
0: our processes are definitely stronger. Mm-hmm. I'm going to guess that we would still have challenges if we saw like 20,000 people leave in a very short period of time, but our processes are much stronger. So, and we also have worked a lot more on communication. Mm-hmm. You would have seen our social media presence expanding substantively.
22: Right. Well, I wanted to talk about communication. I feel like that is one of the big challenges. Anytime you've got a situation like this, I mean, communication is not a one and done, and it's not one format. You can't come on to the radio. You can't send something out on Facebook. I mean, it's literally all hands on deck. But is there a way that you think you can tailor communication that in the event of an emergency, no matter what size of it, that we can do a better job of kind of that round the clock communication?
0: That's what we're striving for, is to do better and continuously do better. From my experience of decades around emergency management and policing, mm-hmm. the first thing that usually falls apart is communication, or the first thing that gets challenged after an event is that the communication could have been better. So we will continue to work on that. Right now it's social media, but we also are, on the radio. Mm-hmm. We're working Northern Radio. We're into communities. We have emergency service officers that, as we speak, are connecting with communities that are facing the floodings. They do the same thing during a forest fire, wildfire. And so there is a multi-prong approach to communication, and we're going to continue to strengthen that, because it's really around making sure that the communities that are impacted and those living in those communities know what's happening and where to go get help.
22: Couple more quick questions on fires. I want to get to flooding in a second. Marlo Pritchard is my guest, president of the SPSA. We've had Carl Neggers on the show a number mm-hmm. of times, Forestry Saskatchewan. He is really pushing the province to try and include the protection of the product, mm-hmm. of the timber, mm-hmm. of the forest, as part of the priorities. Mm-hmm. You clearly, your priorities is preservation of life. And then property, I'm assuming. But do you see value in adding that? Because his point is, if you add the product, if you add the forest in there, then automatically those other things will be protected as well.
0: It's already part of our mandate, actually. Okay. It's around that environment. But I mean, again, we do set priorities. Life, of course, first. Communities, critical infrastructure. But if you continue down, environment is that. I mean, we do try to contain wildfires mm-hmm. in the forest area. It's part of our review, of course. How do we enhance that? But we will always move resources to protect people and property first.
22: Marlo Pritchard, the president of the Saskatchewan Public Safety Agency, on 980 CJME and 650 CKO.
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13: It's 11:30. I'm Andrew Shepherd. The cleanup is underway this morning after a tornado outbreak across Saskatchewan. Environment Canada is looking into reports of tornadoes in 10 communities across the province. Only one is confirmed to have touched down near Dundurn. It's also looking into others in places like Spears and Waldheim, where storms dropped hail the size of ping pong balls to baseballs. Let us know if you see storm damage. Text us at 1-877-332-8255. Environment Canada says it is expecting very large hail hail and the possibility of more tornadoes this afternoon. That is mainly for the North Battleford, Meadow Lake, and Prince Albert areas. It says storms are less likely for areas south of Saskatoon. There is a line of cars waiting to get into the airport in Moose Jaw for the Snowbirds' final hometown show. Their Tudor jets are being grounded after this season. The show starts with the Skyhawks parachute team at noon, then the Snowbirds take off at 1. It's 11:31. There's a heat warning still in effect in Regina and southern Saskatchewan. Sunny today, high 34, then clear tonight, down to a low 16. A scorcher tomorrow, mainly sunny, high 36. In Saskatoon and central Saskatchewan, partly sunny today with a 30% chance of showers, a risk of a thunderstorm, high 32. Tonight, partly cloudy, 30% chance of showers, maybe a storm, low 16. Then tomorrow, partly sunny, high 32. In Regina, sunny, a breeze from the north at 2, it's 29 degrees. And in Saskatoon, sunny, southeast wind at 17, it's 25 degrees. The time is 11:32. I'm Andrew Shepherd.
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22: Well, this show often affords me the ability to do a lot of really cool things. Talking with you each and every day is something that I treasure, I value. But I also have the opportunity to tell incredible stories, great Saskatchewan stories, things that many people might not have heard about, but they cover a wide spectrum. This next story I have is, it's amazing. It's heartwarming. It's got some sad elements to it as well. And it starts out like a lot of stories in this province. Two Saskatchewan farm boys, buddies, out for adventure, having fun, kind of building their life dreams as young farm kids and thinking about what they want to do and kind of putting together almost their bucket list as kids, talking about the places they'd like to go, the things they want to do. And at the top of the list for these two young fellas was Mount Everest. They wanted to climb Mount Everest. But what happened is the years pass, life gets in the way, careers and families and responsibilities, and the dream never went away, but it kind of was pushed further down the road. And then in 2022, one of these two, now a man, his name Don Borgerson, was diagnosed with terminal cancer. And before he passed away, he shared one final wish. And I'm going to stop there and bring on to the program his lifelong friend, Mick Bakke, who stepped in at that point. And I welcome Mick Bakke to the show. Mick, thanks so much for taking our call.
2: Well, thanks very much for having me, Evan.
22: So take me back. You and Don were kids. What part of the province did you grow up in?
2: Well, we grew up in the southern part, south of the community of Assiniboia. Little town Rock Glen is where we ended up going to school together. And we first met probably at, I was about 8 years old when I came into Canada from Wyoming. And our parents had been lifelong friends, and they were bandmates, the polka dots of all things. So our parents knew one another. They were best of friends. And we also became best of friends.
22: Very cool. So I wonder how it is, two farm kids from southern Saskatchewan, which is a pretty flat part of the province, and you have dreams of climbing Mount Everest. Where did that come from, Mick?
2: Oh, man, that's a good question. Well, Don and I shared so many passions. I mean, we love sports. We love the Montreal Canadiens, again, which is rare for Western Canada. We love the Riders, our World War II history we shared together. And Everest, I think, I came from Wyoming and the mountains, and I always been passionate about that kind of country. And so Don and I, we watched documentaries, we read all the books that National Geographic ever had, and we had that passion about Everest, and we were just so fascinated with it, and we kind of just said, we should climb this, you know, mm-hmm. we should become mountaineers, even though we're flatlanders.
22: Mick Bakke is my guest, talking about his good friend, Don Borgerson. They grew up together. They had this, lots of dreams, I'm sure, lots of things you wanted to do, but Mount Everest was one of them. Tell me a little bit about Don. You were both giving back to your community through service. You, a lifelong conservation officer, thank you for your service. I know you retired a number of years back. Don was a firefighter and did a lot of firefighting up in the north and instructing.
2: Yeah, it's interesting how we ended up bumping into our careers. Mine was a decision I'd made at a young age. Don, of course, took over his family farm for a while and then eventually ended up in fire control. And he was training young firefighters. He flew bird dog officer positions. And so we were working for the same ministry for probably the last few decades of our career.
22: So, Don, you stayed in touch. You were friends, lifelong friends, and then Don is diagnosed with cancer, 2022. Tell me about that.
2: Yeah, that was a tough one. His sister called me one day, Judy, and even though Don and I shared so many passions, Don also had these four beautiful sisters, which, you know, had no bearing on my sleepovers at his
22: place.
2: But
22: thanks for your honesty, Mick.
2: Yeah. And so she called me up to say Don had passed away, and I had absolutely no idea. He had kept this, I guess, diagnosis away from almost everybody.

0: Well, the first thing I did was I stepped up to Stephanie and I said, I'm going with you. And then from there, we started to plan. And during that process, Steffi mentioned to me that she would like to defer our trip for a year because she had some family plans she wanted to take into account. And I just had to tell her, I said, girl, I am too old to defer for another year. I just have to do it now. So that forced me to look for another trekking partner, and I contacted my son, who was very interested in going, but he needed to confer with his business partners in Halifax. And so then I talked to another friend of mine who was very outdoorsy, and she agreed to come, and then my son agreed, and then it became the three of us.
1: And, I mean, this isn't a weekend trip, Mick. This is how much, like, what was the training like for what you ended up doing?
0: Well, for Carol and I mean, we were working out in the gym anyway, but yeah, we started biking in Grasslands National Park. We did hiking with full packs and heavier gear. We're jogging and running and for probably about a full year, just shy of a year before we actually made this trip to Everest.
1: Wow. Okay. So let's talk about the trip. You get there. I understand you met with a couple of guides. Is that what you would call them?
0: Yeah, Karen and I decided, and Brad too, that it would be in our best interests to contact a trekking company. It's their business. It's probably the biggest business industry in Nepal now is tourism. And because we'd never been there before, the guide and porters look after your meals and tea houses and that sort of thing, and not to mention carry a lot of our gear. So we contacted a company, and we met with them when we arrived in Kathmandu, and then began our trek. It was a long time in the planning, and then before you know it, we were actually doing it.
1: Mm-hmm. Mick Bakke is my guest. He's the Saskatchewan man who carried his best friend's ashes to Mount Everest, his best friend Don Borgerson, who as children, they were best buddies who decided someday we're going to climb Mount Everest. Don sadly dies as a result of a cancer diagnosis, but his wishes were for his ashes to be spread at Mount Everest. So as you're climbing the mountain, I can't imagine the thoughts you had of, you know, how much Don would have loved this kind of thing.
0: Oh, yeah. Yeah, he would have been thrilled. I had him in my pack for the majority of the trek, and even Kara and I were talking, you know, along the way, because it just poured rain on us for about the first 3.5 days, so we couldn't even see the mountaintops. We were sweating and wet and sloshing in mud and rock and a lot of cow and donkey poop along the trail, because that's how beasts of burden carry everything up.
1: Right.
0: But Don would have absolutely been thrilled with it. And then when the skies finally cleared and the mountains were exposed to us, it was unbelievable.
1: I can imagine. I can imagine. I mean, many people, I've never climbed a mountain myself, but I have friends that have, and they talk about the air, of course, like it gets hard to breathe. Was that something that you found?
0: Oh, yes. Yeah, that didn't take very long to figure out. I think here in Assiniboia, where I live, we're around 2,400 feet, and we started our trek at about 9,000 feet, a little community called Lukla that we fly into from Kathmandu, and from there we climb to just shy of 18,000 feet at the base camp.
1: Great to have you on the show, Mick Bakke, here 980 CJME 650 CKOM.
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0: Welcome back to the show, Evan Braids. Good to have you here on a Wednesday morning. It was Monday of this week. We heard an announcement from Prime Minister Mark Carney.
1: I'm pleased to announce that Canada has selected TKMS as the preferred supplier for Canada's patrol submarine project. It's a huge step, but there's more to come. We will now enter into negotiations to procure up to 12 submarines. And that process is commercially sensitive. And as always, we will not negotiate in public so as to maintain the strongest possible position for Canada.
0: So the announcement was made, 12 submarines. Now, they haven't been purchased yet. They haven't signed on the dotted line. But this is one of the biggest military investments in the history of our country, for sure. Announcing this plan to purchase a fleet of submarines, new submarines, something we also haven't done since, what, I think the 60s? We've been buying used submarines for our fleet for a period of time. So the federal government says the deal will improve Canada's ability to patrol its waters, of course, meet that NATO commitment, respond to the growing global security challenges. But a lot of people are pointing at the price tag and saying tens of billions of dollars is a thing. And then there's the ongoing operation and maintenance and those types of things. This is where my next guest comes in. David Zimmerman is a University of Victoria history professor. He's got interest and expertise in all things Royal Canadian Navy, anti-submarine warfare, science, technology, and war. And I welcome Professor David Zimmerman to the show. Professor, thanks for taking the call.
2: You're welcome.
0: So for people who don't follow military issues, how significant was this announcement this week?
2: Well, it's tremendously significant. As you pointed out, it's certainly the largest acquisition of submarines in Canadian history. We purchased four British submarines new in the 1960s. They're long since been retired. We purchased used from the British the four Victoria-class submarines, which have not really been the best financial decision. But to buy 12 fully cutting-edge modern submarines is dramatically improve the capabilities of the Canadian Armed Forces, the Royal Canadian Navy, to defend Canada.
0: As you watch this unfold, what did you make of the choice? Because, of course, they were looking at the German model. They were looking at the South Korean bid as well, ultimately going with German. Can you talk about your thoughts on why they made the decision they did?
2: Well, I think both submarines were excellent. They both met the military requirements. They each had advantages. The Korean submarine was a bit bigger, perhaps better for operating in the deep Pacific. Also has a superior weapon system with a vertical-launched missile system in addition to conventional torpedo tubes. The German submarine, and its German-Norwegian submarine, actually has far better under-ice capability for operating in the Arctic. So ultimately, the decision, I don't think, was primarily military, because both decisions were good from that perspective, but were economic and political.
0: Yeah.
2: And ultimately, the government decided that the benefits being provided by the German-Norwegian consortium, as well as the political connections to NATO allies, was more important, and they went with that particular bid.
0: So, because we're an open-line talk show, of course, we have been talking about this week, and there's been a lot of people weighing in and giving their thoughts, and there's been a few people that are saying, like, why do we need these subs? Are we really under attack from Russia, for example? Can you talk about that, Professor? What is the need for us? Do we need to patrol our waters around Canada?
2: Absolutely, we do. If you don't, then basically you're saying to anyone else they can operate within our waters. We like to think that particularly the waters in the Arctic are Canadian waters. But, you know, international players have made it quite clear that they're international sea lanes and they can operate freely within Canadian territorial waters in the Arctic. And the reality is we haven't had any way to enforce our sovereignty in that part of the world. The other thing people have to realize, maybe right this moment, there isn't an imminent military threat. But you can't create a force of submarines like this overnight. And if you don't invest, then you will not have them if and when you need them. And perhaps even more important, if you have them, it's actually less likely that you will need them. It's a right. paradox, but it is true.
0: Yeah. So another question that's asked is why 12, right? People, because I saw a report that said, you know, with 12 submarines, we'll be able to have subs in the water on all three oceans. So you've got Pacific, Atlantic, and Arctic. But yeah. why do we need 12 was the question that was asked.
2: Well, let's put it this way. These submarines will be better than the Victoria class. But right now, the Victoria class is averaging at most of one or two of the four ships operating at any one time. Submarines require a tremendous amount of downtime. They have a lot of maintenance that has to be done to them, a lot of safety checks that has to be done. So getting 12, probably on average, there'll be six or eight operational at any one time. And we do have the world's longest coastline, and we do have three oceans that we have responsibilities in. So if you think about getting 12 but only maybe having eight, that's not actually an awful lot of submarines to patrol our vast oceans, areas.
0: Right. Another question that came up, we're chatting today with Professor David Zimmerman, University of Victoria, with expertise in Royal Canadian Navy, anti-submarine warfare, science, technology, and war. So a great guest on this topic. A lot of people curious as to why diesel subs were chosen as opposed to a nuclear option.
2: Well, people are complaining about the cost of these submarines. Multiply it, I would guess, by a factor of at least five for nuclear-powered submarines. And unfortunately, with nuclear-powered submarines, as the Australians are working to develop their own nuclear submarines, as the British have discovered over the years, there's only two countries that can provide those sort of propulsion systems. The French, they're okay, and then the Americans, who have by far the best technology. Do we really want to be that much more dependent on the Americans? And do we have five times the money to buy the submarines? Diesel electric boats have their own value compared to nuclear submarines, particularly in their stealth capability. They're much quieter than a nuclear-powered submarine. They operate on underwater on batteries. They're incredibly silent and incredibly difficult to detect.
0: Mm-hmm. David Zimmerman, professor at the University of Victoria. Great chat about this recent announcement and the plan to purchase 12 new submarines from Germany. We'll take a break. We'll be right back here on 980 CJME and 650 CKOM.
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12: It's 12 o'clock. I'm Andrew Shepherd, assessing the damage after a rare tornado outbreak across Saskatchewan.
13: Quite the active event we had last night.
12: The cleanup is underway in several communities, including the village of Spears, which was hit hard.
14: A lot of neighbors have buildings and other neighbors' yards.
12: And the Snowbirds take off in Moose Jaw today for their final show in Saskatchewan before being grounded. In Regina, sunny, it's 29. Saskatoon, sunny, 25. Many across Saskatchewan are checking out the damage this morning after a rare tornado outbreak. With reports of possible tornadoes in 10 communities, Environment Canada's James Colangelo says he's never seen anything like this. So far, only one is confirmed to have touched down near Dundurn, south of Saskatoon, but it's investigating others, including in Spears, Petrovka, Sunset Estates, Colonsay, Rostherne, Plunkett, Prudhomme, Smuts, and Cupar. Colangelo says they also got reports of extensive damage near Waldheim, north of Saskatoon.
13: Power lines down, multiple houses damaged, and multiple large trees uprooted, and damage to roofs and buildings as well.
12: These storms also dropped hail from the size of ping pong balls to baseballs. Our Libby Gray is in the Waldheim area and has more on how one family is coping with the damage.
15: On the outskirts of Waldheim, all you can smell is Christmas. It's the smell of the evergreen trees that have been ripped and trampled. I've just spoken with the family who, by all accounts, suffered the worst damage from the storm. This family saw water rise out of their eaves troughs and felt their ears pop, and then they ran to the basement for cover. A dozen or more trees have been snapped and pulled out of their property by the tornado that went by here. Their porch and roof are badly damaged, but the family is just grateful no one was hurt. In Waldheim, I'm Libby Gray.
12: Derek Rabbitskin posted video of damage to the Riverbend store on Highway 12 west of Waldheim.
16: I think a tornado ran through here or something.
12: It shows damage to the roof, trees down, and debris, including a light fixture scattered around the building. The village of Spears was also hit hard east of the Battlefords. Richard Zipchin lives there and says even though a touchdown isn't confirmed yet, he believes it was a tornado, even more than just a plow wind. He says the storm was so strong, century-old trees got ripped out of the ground.
14: Just uprooted, pulled out from the roots like God pulled them right up from the
17: like a weed
14: and threw them everywhere.
12: Well, no one was hurt. No homes were damaged. He says almost every outbuilding in the village is destroyed, with entire structures flying onto other properties. It may be deja vu in some parts of the province today. Environment Canada's James Colangelo says we are expecting another round of storms late this afternoon into the evening. Those will impact the North Battleford, Meadow Lake, and Prince Albert areas.
13: We're expecting, again, very large hail with it, with the storms that do form, and the possibility of tornadoes again as well.
12: But he says storms are less likely for areas south of Saskatoon. Thousands of people at the Moose Jaw Airport for the Snowbirds' last hometown show before they're grounded later this year. Our Jacob Bamhauer is there.
18: Thanks, Andrew. It's almost time for the show, and it's a hot one. The lawn chairs are out, and so are the umbrellas, as those here await the Snowbirds. The tarmac is lined with vehicles and people anxiously waiting for the iconic jet sound. People I've talked to have told me that they're excited, but it's a bittersweet feeling with the pause of the air crew looming. The show should begin any moment with a Canadian Armed Forces Skyhawks parachute team, followed by a heritage flypast before the Snowbirds take to the skies. At the Moose Jaw Municipal Airport, I'm Jacob Bamhauer.
12: It is going to be so hot in Craven, you might have to sacrifice the beer for water. Creed is today's headliner at Country Thunder as the temperatures go higher. Reporter Jillian Massey asked campers for their best tips on how to stay cool.
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12: 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It's 12:05. reports from the Green Zone. The Rough Riders are getting ready to host the Hamilton Tiger Cats tomorrow. No bowling by Mitchell. Former Rough Rider Jake Dolagala gets the start for Hamilton. Tonight, Calgary visits Montreal. Two FIFA World Cup semifinalists will be determined today. England takes on Norway at 3, followed by Argentina versus Switzerland at 7. The other semi features Spain versus France after Spain eliminated Belgium 2-1 yesterday. In baseball, Trey Savage gets the start tonight as the Blue Jays face the Padres in San Diego. It's 12:05. There is still that heat warning in effect in Regina and southern Saskatchewan. Sunny today, high 34, then clear tonight, a low 16. Tomorrow, mainly sunny, hot high 36. In Saskatoon and central Saskatchewan, partly sunny today with a 30% chance of showers, risk of a thunderstorm, high 32. Tonight, partly cloudy, 30% chance of showers, maybe a storm, low 16. Tomorrow, partly sunny, high 32. Across Saskatchewan, the Battleford's 23, Prince Albert 24, Swift Current 27, Weyburn 28, Estevan 27, Yorkton 26, Moose Jaw 27. In Regina, sunny, a breeze from the north at 2, it's 29 degrees. In Saskatoon, sunny, southeast wind at 17, it's 25 degrees. The time is 12:06. I'm Andrew Shepherd.
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0: Well, you and I talk about healthcare often, and we will welcome your thoughts, your concerns, and many people will share their personal stories. Often it's around wait times for diagnosis, wait times for surgery, some of the packed emergency rooms that we see. We will have the health minister on the show. In fact, the health minister's come on a couple of times and answered questions. Well, this week, the Saskatchewan NDP are raising alarms over a different part of healthcare, the decline in long-term care beds, despite the fact the province has a rapidly growing senior population. So the shortage of long-term care beds is actually putting additional strain on the healthcare system, particularly hospitals and families. Our next guest has been speaking to this over the last couple of days, the NDP's Keith Jorgensen, who is an NDP MLA for Saskatoon, Churchill, Wildwood, and associate health critic for the NDP. Keith, joining me in studio today. Keith, thanks so much for being here.
2: Thank you so much for the kind invitation. I'm excited to be on your show.
0: So I watched the news conference yesterday. The NDP have said, look, this is a problem. There's a declining number over a period of years. Why do you see this as happening? What's your concern here, generally speaking, Keith?
2: Well, I think, frankly, it's a truly shocking failure of the government to plan. I mean, this should be the easiest part of our healthcare system to plan and anticipate. We all know that we're going to get old and many of us are going to require those additional supports as we become frail. And we've seen an actual decrease in the number of long-term care beds and centers in the province, despite the fact that the number of seniors has grown by over 50% since the NDP left power in 2007. And you know, there really is a huge cost to people, you know, people's personal lives as well as on the system overall when we have not enough long-term care beds and supports for aging adults.
0: Can you talk about, I heard you mention yesterday how this is affecting hospitals. So you kind of addressed the trickle-down effect. If we don't have enough long-term care beds, it has other implications in the healthcare system. Talk about what your point was there.
2: Yeah, 100%. I think often when we talk about you mentioned the backlog in our emergency rooms, largely the problem in our emergency rooms isn't the front door, it's the sort of back door. We don't have acute care beds in the hospital for people to be placed in once they arrive in emergency. And we often don't have acute care beds in the surgical wards because there's a large number of people who end up spending sometimes months at a time in an acute care setting when really they need a long-term care bed. So not only is that costly to the system in that obviously a hospital bed is more expensive than a long-term care bed, But it just isn't an appropriate place to provide those supports to those aging adults. And they often end up in some pretty undignified situations.
0: I know we listened to a couple of examples over the last day or two of people who have said their loved ones, you know, in a bed, but in a hallway because there was no specific room for them. We've heard about that happening in healthcare. I mean, you know, my question to you, Keith, and I've talked with other politicians about this as well. This is a challenging problem. It is a problem that needs to be addressed, but not unique to Saskatchewan. Is that fair to say?
2: I think that other parts of the country have pressures on the healthcare system. But if you look at a lot of the ways that we measure the healthcare system and its performance, Saskatchewan is always last or next to last in terms of surgical wait times, the number of physicians per resident. And in particular, you know, this idea that the number of long-term care beds has actually shrank. I mean, it doesn't take a rocket scientist to figure out that the population is aging and growing at the same time that we're going to need more resources to help an aging population, not less. And it's really a situation where not only are we getting poorer outcomes as a result, we're actually spending more money because, again, it costs more money to treat somebody or provide support to them in a hospital than in a long-term care center.
0: Maybe that's a good lead-in to where I was going to go next, because I've got a list here. I've been trying to keep track over the years of what the spending has been like in different areas of government, including healthcare in the province. So, you know, 2020, we saw some dedicated money towards long-term care facilities. 2021, a fairly significant investment, 600 new long-term care beds in Regina. So do you feel that while there have been investments made by the government, it just hasn't been enough, hasn't kept pace?
2: I think it's the not enough and, frankly, sometimes not in the right places. So there is a long-term care center facility being built in Regina. My understanding that is to replace an existing facility, not to add capacity to the system. But there's also simple things that the government can be doing to remove to lessen the pressure on the system, as well as provide people with an opportunity to live where they want to live, which is often at home. So there's a shortage of day programming, respite beds. There's a variety of things that we could be doing that are less expensive that would provide people with support at home and allow them to sort of age around their family. And the government isn't also not investing in those things, which again creates more and more pressure on both the long-term care system as well as the acute care system.
0: Keith Jorgensen is my guest, NDP MLA for Saskatoon, Churchill, Wildwood, also associate health critic for the NDP. I want to get into what's the fix in just a second, but is there a way to quantify what the need is in Saskatchewan? Do we know how serious the shortage of long-term care spaces is today?
2: Yeah, I would maybe tell a quick story just to illustrate this sort of the human cost of this. I spoke a short time ago to a war vet, 101-year-old war vet, who was blind and was not said that he could not get a long-term care bed until he soiled himself 3 times a week for 3 weeks in a row. And so I think that sort of illustrates the sort of scope of the problem. We have, you know, heroes, people who've served our country and should be, as they age, treated with, you know, respect, dignity. And, you know, talking to, you know, a proud man who's told that he needs to soil himself before he can get assistance and long-term care bed, I think is unacceptable.
0: So he was actually told that, Keith? He was actually told, yes, the only way you're going to get moved is?
2: Correct.
0: Gee.
2: And that's not the first time that I've heard that. So I think what the system has done to make the wait list for long-term care not grow is the definition of what you need to have to get into long-term care has evolved over time. So You have people who end up having to be sort of sicker or more needy to get into long-term care. And then you often have other folks that end up being cared for in situations where the supports are in place for them. And you see the end result is we've had 2 seniors just in the city of Saskatoon who have left facilities that probably weren't equipped to care for them, and it ended up dying. One gentleman who froze to death and another gentleman who wandered away from a facility and fell and died from his injuries. And, you know, I would imagine that was largely as a result of those folks being in facilities that weren't equipped to care for them. And they were there because there wasn't a long-term care bed available for them.
0: So what would the NDP do differently? And in that, because I know you've got a healthcare strategy in that, how would you pay for it? Because it, I mean, it either is, you know, you need to bring in more money to pay more than what is being paid now, or you need to make different choices on what you're spending the money on. So can you give us a sense of this, Keith?
2: Yeah, 100%. So, clearly the system does need more resources, but often those resources that are being invested by the government, I think are not spent wisely. And so we can use, an example of somebody who maybe could be cared for at home by a loved one with a little bit of strategic support that they can't receive in the terms of like day programming, where they can kind of get a break from their loved one a couple times a week, or respite bed where they can get a break for somebody for a weekend or a week. Those supports are in very, very short supply. But they cost a fraction of the amount that it would actually cost to have somebody in long-term care. And so I think there's things that we can do that not only save money, but also allow people to age where they want to be, which is often at home.
0: Keith Jorgensen, NDP MLA, Saskatoon Churchill Wildwood, Associate Health Critic for the NDP, and an issue that I would suggest we will be talking about for a while. Definitely an issue to bring up with the Minister of Health the next time we have him on our program as well, in terms of strategy for the long-term care beds and just long-term care in general in the province. We'll take our break. We'll be right back here on 980 CJME and 650 CKO.
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8: It's a mistake. It's a mistake.
0: Yeah, mistake. It's a mistake for sure when we hear repeatedly in our province, starting back in April, of people who are in custody in some sort of, well, in the case of the three that we're talking about, their provincial facilities, correctional facilities, and people who are in custody are mistakenly released. April, a 35-year-old male, mistakenly released from the PA Correctional Center. He ended up turning himself back in. June 16th, a 30-year-old male from the PA Correctional Center, mistakenly released. He was later arrested. And then June 19th, a 26-year-old female who was in the correctional facility of the Saskatchewan Hospital in North Battleford, unlawfully at large as a result of an administrative error, and was arrested in Regina a number of days, a couple of weeks later. So those are three recent examples where people were let out of jail when they shouldn't have been. How does this happen? I said before, I mean, this is kind of a fool me once, fair enough. I know that's not the saying, but, you know, I mean, you give it, like, mistakes happen. I get that. But on this topic, when we started digging into it, this is not rare. This is, I dare to say, relatively common. We've got dozens upon dozens of examples in Canada over the last couple of years where this has happened. How do these mistakes happen? What are the safeguards that should be there to prevent them from happening? What does it mean for public safety? What does it mean for public confidence in the justice system in general? This is where my next guest comes in. We'll have a good chat about this. A justice studies professor at Mount Royal University. We welcome Professor Doug King to the show. Doug, thanks so much for taking the call.
9: Great, thank you.
0: Good to have you here. So I've just laid this out. We've had several cases in Saskatchewan where inmates were mistakenly released. Is this, I mean, I just said I think it's actually common. Would you classify it that way?
9: I wouldn't say common, but it does occur on a fairly regular basis. The reason I wouldn't say it's common is that given the number of individuals who pass through remand facilities and provincial corrections facilities, you know, we're talking 100,000 people in a given year. So what is worrisome to me is it's been happening. It's happened across Canada. It's been happening for a long time. And so I don't think it's productive to say what individual made this error. I'm more interested in how could a system allow such an error to occur.
0: Right.
9: You know, typically there'd be a two-way verification. You don't get released until two people sign off on it.
0: Right. You know, I mean, I think that leads into my question, because my next question is, how does this happen? You've got human mistakes, you've got system failures, or a combination of both. You're suggesting, even if it is a human mistake, there should be a system in place that could catch this.
9: Absolutely. You know, you can always find fault with an individual who makes an error. But if it's an honest error, then you have to go to the system and say, how could an honest error make such a mistake? On rare occasions, it'll be some kind of malfeasance by someone in the institution. There was a case here in Alberta where someone on the outside forged a stay of proceedings document and used that to release a friend from prison. That's rare. These are typically just administrative errors that aren't getting caught.
0: We're chatting today with Doug King, Justice Studies Professor at Mount Royal University. So do you have a sense of safeguards that are in place to try and prevent this from happening?
9: Yeah, you know, on paper there are. There will be, you know, notions of, you know, double check your work, you know, show your supervisor before you release someone. The problem is, you get the remand level and provincial corrections level, is understaffing. Can't get enough people to go work in those institutions. That then means everybody's working overtime typically. And so that's a recipe for mistakes happening. You rush it because you got a lot of cases to deal with, you know, before you go home. So I think it all falls down to, you know, it's the idea of having to process paper. And it's a paper decision and you have paper in front of you. That's a recipe for mistakes happening right away.
0: Mm-hmm.
9: They've got to put these things into kind of an electronic format that requires people, you know, to check boxes to put in a code and sign off some things.
0: We're chatting today with Doug King from Mount Royal University. You know, I wondered for a second, Professor, if this was a Saskatchewan issue, if we've got a problem on our hands. I do some deep diving into this, and I find out that Ontario, there's actually a report out, 150 accidental inmate releases over a five-year period. So clearly this isn't just a Saskatchewan problem.
9: No, it happens in every province. Now, Ontario will have more of a problem because they have more people going in and out of remand and provincial facilities. So the smaller your province in terms of population, the less likely it's going to happen. But it has been happening, mm-hmm. right? We can think back over the years and you'll hear these isolated stories. It has everything also to do with transparency.
0: Right.
9: When the mistake happens, who's notified of the mistake? And if the media is never notified, you'll never read about it in the newspaper, on social media, or anything.
0: As a former cop, I mean, part of this, I think about the compromised community safety, depending on what the person is in there for, is in custody. I mean, they're behind bars for a reason. We know we have lots of people who, when they commit a crime, often it's accompanied by a breach charge because they're already out on some other kind of release. If they're being released before their time is up, what does this say about community safety? And then B, what does this do to public confidence in the justice system, Doug?
9: Yeah, you know, I think let's start with the public confidence first, because I think that's really important. I think it erodes the public's confidence in not just in the remand facilities and provincial prison, but in how justice, criminal justice plays out in the community, in a province, and in a country. And it definitely will erode that. That may be one of the reasons we don't hear about it all that often when it even occurs. So I think that's a really important thing. The issue of public safety is an interesting thing because oftentimes people will say, you know, it's a bad world out there, but it's not bad in my neighborhood, or it's not bad in my apartment or home or condo. So one of the things you have to worry about public confidence and perceptions of safety is that these things will make it seem like public safety out there is getting worse, when in actual fact it probably isn't. One of the remarkable things about many of these people who get released is they end up getting recaptured fairly quickly, right? The thing that always is interesting to me is that most people who commit a crime stay in the community that they committed the first crime, and so the police will run into them all the time.
0: Mm-hmm.
9: So I'm not too worried about public safety. I'm worried about the erosion in public confidence in the system.
0: Doug King, Justice Studies Professor, Mount Royal University. Three examples recently in Saskatchewan of inmates released mistakenly. 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
12: It's 12:30. I'm Andrew Shepherd. Many are cleaning up today after a tornado outbreak across Saskatchewan. Only one is confirmed so far to have touched down near Dundurn, but Environment Canada is looking into tornadoes near 10 communities, including Spears, Petrovka, Sunset Estates, Colonsay, Rosthern, Plunkett, Prudhomme, Smuts, and Cupar. There are also reports of multiple homes damaged, along with power lines and trees knocked down in Waldheim. These storms also dropped hail from the size of ping pong balls to baseballs. These hot and humid conditions are expected to fuel more storms this afternoon. Environment Canada is expecting very large hail and the possibility of more tornadoes in the North Battleford, Meadow Lake, and Prince Albert areas. The Snowbirds will perform in Moose Jaw one last time today before being grounded. Thousands are at the airport ready for the Snowbirds to take off at 1. Some who don't have tickets have parked along the road into the airport, hoping to catch the show from the outside. It's 12:31. A heat warning remains in effect in Regina and southern Saskatchewan. Clear tonight, low 16. Then tomorrow, mainly sunny. Hot high 36. Sunny on Monday, high 29. In Saskatoon and central Saskatchewan, tonight partly cloudy with a 30% chance of showers, maybe a storm. Low 16. Tomorrow, partly sunny. High 32. Sunny on Monday, high 26. In Regina, sunny, a breeze from the southeast at 9. It's 31 degrees. And in Saskatoon, sunny, east wind gusting to 34. It's 26 degrees. The time is 12:32. I'm Andrew Shepherd.
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0: Well, pipelines have been in the news in a big way lately. I would say even in the last week, especially as Canada continues to look for new ways to strengthen its economy, reduce its dependence on the United States. This announcement yesterday, Alberta and Ontario's premiers are proposing a pipeline to carry Western Canadian oil to the east. How doable is this? How needed is this? That's what we talk about with my first guest, Heather Exner-Perot, a friend of this radio show, senior fellow and director of energy, natural resources, and environment at the MacDonald Laurier Institute in Ottawa, is joining us to discuss. Heather, thanks so much for taking our call.
23: Yeah, great to be here.
0: So let's start by getting your thoughts on the premiers of Alberta and Ontario announcing yesterday a 3,300-kilometer pipeline being proposed. They're calling it Northern Shield Oil Pipeline. Your thoughts on this announcement?
23: Yeah, well, certainly it's pipeline week in Canada, so I can hardly complain about that. I'm always glad to hear interest and excitement about pipelines. Of course, these are two government-announced pipelines, so that's the downside to this. I would say Trans Mountain has a pretty good business case, you know, sending 1 million barrels to the Asian market, the biggest market, fastest growing energy market. The one through Canada to Ontario is much more about sovereignty and security, trying to ensure that we can ship what we need through Canada and not have to go through the United States. And so we'll see what costs we're willing to pay to have that kind of security supply.
0: I mean, Doug Ford has thrown out there that Ontario will pay for it if they have to. Is it a problem that we're trying to potentially build a business case for two pipelines at the same time, or is that doable?
23: Well, I mean, both of them will need government financing. On the Trans Mountain side, you know, I don't see a problem because we know with TMX, basically the tolls cover the cost of capital and the interest for the government, even a small dividend, and where the government makes a ton of money on royalties and taxes. And it's obviously good for, you know, security and foreign policy and our allies and all that. On this one to Ontario, there isn't a way for Ontario to absorb another 500,000 barrels of oil. So what it is about is being able to ship oil through Canada instead of having to go through basically Wisconsin and Michigan. And some of us out west don't know, but that pipeline called Line 5, Enbridge runs it, that goes to Sarnia through Michigan, has been under a lot of pressure for the last 6 years. The governor of Michigan has been intent on shutting it down, which would be obviously very problematic for Ontario. It hasn't gone far enough. There's an international pipeline treaty that protects it. The federal government under both Biden and Trump has indicated no desire to suspend it. But it does weigh on your mind. And so that is really about, you know, energy security. And we'll see how much we think we need to pay for the risk that is involved in there, and it will be a hefty price.
0: I watched an interview last night with the former CEO of the Alberta Petroleum Marketing Commission, who suggested there's a low likelihood of success of this because of cost and because the refineries in the east are already served by pipelines. If this were to go ahead, and I realize it's a big if, Heather, would that mean that we would cease or limit the amount of oil that we send through this pipeline through the states?
23: Well, it must. And these are the kinds of details that I'm interested in. I'm interested in Enbridge's response because, they're under attack, from the south, trying to shut them down, and now trying to, get rid of their business from the north, cutting off their customers from there. So that is just a thing. Obviously we're in a tense time with the United States, and I guess you have to calculate, is it worth it to have, I don't even know, a 50 or a 60 or $70 billion pipeline to get the exact same amount of oil that you're getting, but to not have to get it through the United States. And that's where we're at. I mean, we just announced $100 billion for submarines yesterday. There's a lot of threats to Canada and the world today. We need a lot of capabilities. We need a lot of security. And so I guess we'll just really need to dig into that math. We're just at the feasibility study, to be fair. And I think there's nothing wrong with doing feasibility on this project for sure. Mm-hmm. And see if the math math.
0: Heather Exner-Perot is my guest, Senior Fellow and Director of Energy, Natural Resources and Environment at the McDonald Laurier Institute in Ottawa. I saw some more discussion yesterday that was online, but between experts suggesting that maybe investment in rail might be better for shipping oil to the east at a reasonable cost and benefit as opposed to investing in a pipeline. Can you give us a sense of how possible is that and compare the use of rail to move oil as opposed to a pipeline?
23: Well, we could already do it today, and it's a little bit more expensive, and it's obviously a little bit more dangerous. There's more likelihood of derailment. But if the scenario is, a pipeline is shut off for that it's disrupted, that it's not shut down for forever, but it's disrupted, we absolutely have the capability of sending some more oil through rail. The railroad does exist already through Canada. So we do have a plan B in essence. And if people didn't know, we put together plans for the case in which Michigan did shut down Line 5. And it involved rail and it involved truck as well. So you could get that

0: Canada was never subject to that, was never required to have one, because obviously we're an exporter. And so we just have a different level of vulnerability, which is to say limited low vulnerability. But obviously most of our oil comes from the West. And so if you are in Ontario and Quebec, you are, you know, you are an importer of that oil. So for me, it's about how many days of inventory do you think you need to hold? We can call it a reserve, but that's essentially what it is. They must have, you know, some days of inventory already. And if you say, well, maybe they need twice as much inventory on hold and in case of disruption, I think that's fair. Again, like I mentioned, you could always ship by rail through Canada if you needed to. But I don't think it's, you know, we're certainly in a geopolitical, you know, scenario where you want to have a little bit more security. You want to have a little bit more redundancy. I think holding some more inventory out east makes sense. Whether you want to call it a reserve or not, I don't think it's going to be absolutely not something, you know, comparable to what the Japanese and the Americans have. But a little bit more energy security out east wouldn't be a problem for anyone.
1: We're chatting today with Heather Exner-Perot. Speaking of oil reserves, let's stay on that topic for a second. How did it affect the world, the countries that have oil reserves, dipping into them during the energy crisis that we've seen, the war in Iran and the squeezing and the shutting down, if you will, of the Strait of Hormuz? How much has that affected, and how long will it affect oil prices in globally?
0: Well, I have to say, I mean, it worked fantastically that I almost can't believe that we have oil around $70 a barrel after the Strait of Hormuz has been shut down or disrupted, you know, for, you know, almost 4 months. And so that's been a great relief. Obviously, the United States has released much of their SPR. They're at their lowest level since 1983, but they've been able to do that. And on China's side, the other big player basically just stopped importing, you know, just, you know, 4 or 5 million barrels a day that they just did not need to accept because they had their own reserves. So in some ways, it did go to show that, you know, we did have, you know, a huge buffer built in on oil, that there, it wasn't possible to have the same kind of crisis disruption as you had in the 70s. But of course, you know, these things are running out. We're several months into this crisis. The Americans can't keep, you know, pushing out the reserves the same way that they were. And now also countries are going to need to build them back up. So they certainly served their intended role. I think it worked great. I think we're all lucky that the countries that have big reserves use them to that effect and stabilize prices. But we're coming to the end, I think, of how much more we can be putting out and stabilizing prices if things don't clear up better in the Strait of Hormuz than they are today.
1: 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Always a good check-in on all things energy production. 980 CJME and 650 CKOM.
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3: 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The federal government has greenlighted the Rook I project by NextGen, a $2 billion project on the west side of the province's Athabasca Basin. And it comes just weeks after Ottawa gave the okay for Denison's new Wheeler River development. I'm Paul Martin.
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0: Welcome back to the show. Evan Bray, good to have you here. Well, if there's something that I could take to the bank as a guarantee, in a week where we're talking about two new pipelines in Canada, the editor and owner of pipelineonline.ca is going to want to talk about that. He's going to be happy about that, and I'm sure that's the case. Brian Zinchuk, editor, owner of pipelineonline.ca, which is Saskatchewan's energy news, joins us today. Brian, thanks for taking our call.
1: Good morning.
0: Two pipelines. This is, your fingers must be sore from writing stories about this.
1: Well, the one I put out here on the second one was about 4,000 words, so yeah.
0: Let's talk, before we even get into the pipelines, we're hearing this morning the ceasefire is done, that this is obviously going to have an impact, or maybe it is already, on oil prices.
1: Geez, who could have predicted that the ceasefire wasn't going to last?
0: Yeah.
1: So Western Texas Intermediate right now is $75.98. This morning, that's up $3 from when I sent you the thing yesterday. WCS, which is Canadian, Western Canadian Select, $55.27. So the $20 differential. Now, since TMX went online, the first TMX expansion, the differential has tightened up to around $12 to $13. Right now it's expanded. I think that's because the market for West Texas Intermediate is a little bit more dynamic than WCS. And then the global price, Brent oil, is $80.42. So we were actually getting to the point where under $70, that's where people start going, well, maybe we're not going to spend as much. But we're above that again. I don't think this war is ending anytime soon. And it's reflected in the rig count, because the rig count right now at 41 as of yesterday, which was 3 for potash and 38 for oil, that's one of the highest numbers I've seen in a while. Mm-hmm. So, you know, companies are spending some money to, you know, get some production online here and get things going.
0: Brian Zinchuk is my guest. Okay, let's start with the West Coast pipeline. It's changed its course a couple of times, where it's going to go. Just your thoughts on, you know, we finally heard some more progress on this last week, right around that July 1st deadline.
1: Yeah, so what happened is that instead of going to Prince Rupert, which was the most likely candidate, or even Kitimat, which was the original terminus for Northern Gateway, which is, didn't work out, this is going to parallel for most of it, but not all of it right away, down to the lower mainland. It's not going to end at Burnaby. It's going to end at Rogers Bank, or Roberts Bank, sorry. And there's several implications of that. Number one, it's about a day and a half further sail each direction to go to Asian markets from the lower mainland than it is from Prince Rupert. I was strongly an advocate of Prince Rupert because it's a deep water port. It's a right turn, a left turn. You're out in open ocean, and it's a lot closer to markets. Plus, it's not a congested port compared to the lower mainland. This one here, Roberts Bank, is within spitting distance, quite literally, of the U.S. border. It will have the ability to load super tankers. Now, that's really, really important because the existing terminus for the Trans Mountain and Trans Mountain expansion on Burrard Inlet, it can only handle mid-sized tankers called Aframax. A super tanker called a VLCC, or very large crude carrier, it can handle about 4 to 5 times the amount of an Aframax. And because they never got around to dredging it, we couldn't even fully load an Aframax. We could only load about 70 or 80% of the volume and leave the rest empty because it wasn't deep enough for the water. Now, they're looking at dredging that now, finally. But building at Roberts Bank means we can bring the big tankers in, we can play with the big boys. That's really important.
0: So, you know, maybe that's answering a question that some of our texters had is, you know, if you hear the stories that there's still room on the Trans Mountain pipeline for more oil, why do we need another one that parallels it essentially for a big part of the journey? Why can't we just double production in the pipeline that's there?
1: Actually, that room that you're talking of, my understanding is it was filled in June, is that there is no more room in the Trans Mountain line. It's now full.
0: Okay.
1: And one of the things that we always want to do is you always want to have the next project on the go so that when you do fill up, you don't end up with price differentials, which is what happened for much of the last decade. You always want to have that little bit extra capacity so that you have room for additional production. And they're going to have to grow production a lot for these projects. Like, we're talking 1 million barrels to the West Coast, 500,000 to the Central Canada, and another 1 million or so, or 800,000 barrels towards the south with the Bridger pipeline. We're going to skip the Bridger one today. We've talked about that before.
0: Sure. Brian Zinchuk is my guest. I want to ask Brian, because I know you've talked about this in some of the articles that you've written, I've read on your website, the advantage of essentially following the same path as a previous or existing pipeline. Now, why was that an option that was chosen in this case going to the West Coast?
1: Well, it's very applicable to anyone who's done any hiking through snow or anything like that. Is breaking trail really does make a difference. It's much easier to always follow an existing right-of-way than it is to start a new one. It's easier for dealing with landowners, First Nations, all sorts of stuff. So that's effectively why they chose to go this route. So it'll be the third pipeline along that right-of-way. There are a few variations up in the lower mainland, as well as up west of Jasper near Mount Robson. They've changed a little bit to make it a little bit easier to do it. They learned a few lessons from the last time around, but it's mostly the same right-of-way. Now, there's no Saskatchewan oil is going to go into this pipeline. Some people have said that, well, it will get some Hardisty. It doesn't start at Hardisty. It starts at Bruderheim. No Saskatchewan oil goes to Bruderheim. But what it does is that as oil comes off of the system that currently goes on the Enbridge mainline, that will free up space for Saskatchewan oil on the Enbridge mainline. Now, our oil joins the mainline either at Hardisty, coming from Lloydminster into Alberta and back through Hardisty. It joins at Kerrobert, or it joins at Cromer, Manitoba. So if it frees up some space and sends some oil the other direction, that gives us some space for us if we add additional production, if we actually get around to doing that.
0: I was going to say, we talk often about the plan to increase the barrels per day, but have we seen any growth on that, Brian?
1: Well, we're not seeing a lot in the south. I mean, we're kind of, you know, staying flat. But the other thing is that in northwest Saskatchewan, there's actually major moves from Cardinal Energy, from Strathcona, to dramatically increase production. Like Strathcona's plan by themselves is to add over 50,000 barrels in the next few years. Cardinal is working on SAGD projects, so I think add another 20 or 30,000. So those are substantial things. And then Cenovus keeps plugging away on what they're doing. So the future for expansion for oil production in Saskatchewan is in the northwest through SAGD, which is steam-assisted gravity drainage of heavy oil.
0: Right. The notion of who's paying for it, of course, bubbles up all the time, and it doesn't, I don't think you can read an article on this West Coast pipeline without contemplation. I think people are gun shy based on what happened the last time the federal government got involved. Do you see this taking a different path?
1: Well, depending on which politician you listen to, Daniel Smith will say that even though Trans Mountain expansion was extremely expensive, it was supposed to be $7.5 billion, ended up being around $34 billion. She points out that even then, it is still making money and recently produced, I think, $1.2 billion in profit. So if it's a money-making venture, even at that price, governments are saying, well, then we're going to invest in it. And mm-hmm. The Ontario government has said the same thing about the pipeline to Ontario that we'll talk about in the next segment.
0: With Brian Zinchuk here on 980 CJME and 650 CKO.
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8: It's 1 o'clock. I'm Andrew Shepherd. A tornado outbreak that stuns Environment Canada.
9: I've been with EC for 10 years, and I've never seen anything like this.
8: A big cleanup in Spears, where locals are confident a tornado ripped through.
10: The way the wind was swirling, it had to be like some kind of a twister.
8: And gasps from the crowd at the air show in Moose Jaw, with EMS brought in. In Regina, sunny in 31, and in Saskatoon, sunny, it's 26. The cleanup is underway following a tornado outbreak with possible touchdowns in 10 communities across the province. Only one is confirmed to have touched down near Dundurn, south of Saskatoon. Environment Canada is also looking into reports of tornadoes near Spears, Petrovka, Sunset Estates, Colonsay, Rosther, Plunkett, Prudhomme, Smuts, and Cupar. Meteorologist James Colangelo says he's been with Environment Canada for 10 years and he's never seen anything like this.
9: Multiple reports of tornadoes with these storms over a long extended period of time is quite rare. So, it was a pretty crazy day.
8: These storms also dropped hail from the size of ping pong balls to baseballs. Richard Zipchin lives in Spears and believes a tornado touched down yesterday east of the Battlefords. He says it was so strong, century-old trees got ripped from the ground like weeds. He says almost every outbuilding in the village is destroyed, with entire structures flying onto other properties.
10: A lot of neighbors have buildings and other neighbors' yards, and it's a big cleanup here.
8: But he says no one was hurt, and the experience has already brought the community together with people helping each other out. Waldheim was also hit hard north of Saskatoon. Our Libby Gray is in the area with more on the damage left behind.
11: Families are cleaning up after the storm today. The Lowen family has a huge tree that was pulled out of the ground, roots and all, now on its side across their lawn. They're grateful the wind didn't pull it into their house or the road, however, even though it's quite a bit to clean up. Another woman, Cassidy, down the road has a pile of tree branches she's cleared from her yard that's nearly taller than she is. Everyone I've spoken with says they're happy they're just cleaning up debris and no one was hurt in yesterday's storms. In Waldheim, I'm Libby Gray.
8: Derek Rabbitskin posted a video of damage to the Riverbend store on Highway 12 west of Waldheim.
12: Then a tornado ran through here or something.
8: It shows damage to the roof, trees down, and debris, including a light fixture scattered around the building. It could be a repeat today with the hot, humid conditions. Environment Canada's James Colangelo says it's a very similar setup to what happened yesterday. Today's storms are expected to impact the North Battleford, Meadow Lake, and Prince Albert areas with large hail and possible tornadoes.
9: It could be another rinse and repeat. We really hope it's not like last night where we had extensive area of tornadoes.
8: But he says storms are less likely for areas south of Saskatoon. Thousands of people are at the Moose Jaw Airport for the Snowbirds' last hometown show before they're grounded. But not everything's going according to plan. Our Jacob Bamhauer is there with the details.
13: Thanks, Andrew. The show has started here, but not without some hiccups. A member of the Canadian Armed Forces Skyhawks parachute team had an awkward fall and needed EMS. It was a tense moment with gas and then silence as the crowd waited to see if the parajumper was okay. Thankfully, after a few minutes, paramedics got him onto a stretcher and into the ambulance, but not before the member gave a thumbs up to the crowd. The Heritage flyby just happened not long ago to a loud applause, and now all that's left is the main attraction, Moose Jaw's very own Snowbirds. At the Moose Jaw Municipal Airport, I'm Jacob Bamhauer.
8: The crowd is sure to welcome tonight's headliner at Country Thunder with arms wide open. Can you take me higher? Free Reid takes the stage, then tomorrow Lainey Wilson closes the show. Many country music loving fans are probably missing a few things forgotten at home. Reporter Jillian Massey got some advice on what to pack.
14: Cold drinks are something Country Thunder first-timers know to pack. But there's one thing that helps keep the mosquitoes down that requires a bit of commitment. Do you bring the lawnmower every single year?
15: Yeah, we bring the lawnmower every single year, and we'll end up probably cutting all these guys' grass.
14: And in this heat?
16: A pool, yeah, and a canopy over our pool.
17: We got a little swimming pool to blow up.
14: A lot of people say they can't wait for the water truck to pull around. At Country Thunder, I'm Jillian Massey.
8: 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It's 105. Sports from the Green Zone. The Rough Riders are getting ready to host the Hamilton Tiger Cats tomorrow. No Bo Levi Mitchell. Former Rough Rider Jake Dolagala gets the start for Hamilton. Tonight, Calgary visits Montreal. Two FIFA World Cup semifinalists will be determined today. England takes on Norway at 3, followed by Argentina versus Switzerland. The other semi features Spain versus France after Spain eliminated Belgium 2-1 yesterday. In baseball, Treya Savage gets the start tonight as the Blue Jays face the Padres in San Diego. And the MLB draft is underway. Saskatoon Barry star Carter Beck has a shot at being the highest pick Saskatchewan-born player ever. The heat warning remains in effect in Regina and southern Saskatchewan. Clear tonight, low 16. Then tomorrow, mainly sunny, hot high 36. Monday, sunny, high 29. In Saskatoon and central Saskatchewan, partly cloudy tonight with a 30% chance of showers, maybe a storm, low 16. Tomorrow, partly sunny, high 32. Sunny on Monday, high 26. Across Saskatchewan, the Battlefords 24, Prince Albert 24, Swift Current 27, Weyburn 29, Estevan 29.
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8: Yorkton 28, Moose Jaw 29. In Regina, sunny, a breeze from the southeast at 9, it's 31 degrees. And in Saskatoon, sunny, east wind gusting to 34, it's 26 degrees.
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18: Welcome to the best of the Vashi Capello Show. I hope you've had a wonderful week. We've got a great 2 hours of programming just up ahead for you. I'm very glad to be with you over these few hours. We're going to kick things off with retired Vice Admiral Mark Norman, former head of the Canadian Navy. He's going to weigh in on the news that the federal government has selected the German-Norwegian company TKMS for those 12 new subs, a contract estimated to be worth $100 billion. They selected the German-Norwegian team, the European team, over a competing bid from South Korean company Hanwha. We're going to go through the merits of each of the bids and talk a little bit also about what the purpose of this procurement is. Why do we need these 12 new subs and what we will be doing with them? So the retired admiral will be with us in a few moments. Then we'll go one-on-one for an exclusive interview with Japan's ambassador to Canada. He's actually leaving the country now. He's ended his post. He's going to retire after 40 years of diplomacy. But he has a lot to say around energy and autos. And in particular on the subject of energy, this new pipeline that the federal government in Alberta says will go to BC's coast on the southern route, not the northern route. But that new pipeline, he says, is a game changer for Japan's ability to buy more crude oil from Canada, something they're very interested in, given their dependency on oil from the Middle East and all the instability in that region right now. So we'll talk to Japan's ambassador about that. We'll also talk to pharmacist Kiro Massa about drug shortages in Ontario, a chronic issue, he says, in his pharmacy and other pharmacies that could be fixed with some very, you know, tangible solutions that he's putting forward. And that has a big consequence right now, these shortages on patients and even on physicians who have to continue to rewrite prescriptions. So we'll talk about that. And we'll round things out with John Klotz, who will tell us his best advice on investing in the Canadian versus U.S. stock markets.
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18: Monday, July 6th, a few hours from now, 4 o'clock Eastern, I should say, to be precise, we anticipate Prime Minister Mark Carney will make an announcement in Halifax about the procurement of 12 new patrol submarines for the Royal Canadian Navy. Two industry sources with direct knowledge of the bids have confirmed to CTV News, the Globe and Mail's original reporting, they reported first, that it is the Germany-Norway bid by a company called TKMS that will be successful. And that Hanwha, the South Korean company, has been notified of that fact already. I want to bring in my next guest, who knows a lot more about this subject than I could ever, the retired Vice Admiral Mark Norman, former Vice Chief of Defense Staff. Hi, Admiral Norman. Pleasure to welcome you back to the show. As always, thanks for making the time.
20: Yeah, well, good afternoon, Vashi, to you and your listeners.
18: If I could, I wanted to, just for the benefit of myself, I should say, but also everyone listening, who may not be familiar with the need for submarines, just ask you kind of a basic question before we get into the competing bids and what the decision signals. Like, why do we need to buy new submarines?
20: Well, I mean, the first thing would be that we have a massive maritime estate surrounded on three sides by ocean. And really, you can surveil the ocean on the surface, above the surface, through a variety of means, but the only way to really know what's going on in the water column, so underwater, is to have submarines and some terrestrial sensors and that kind of thing. And of course, our submarine fleet has been struggling for decades, and this is the first time, in fact, in Canadian history, this is the first time that we're going to buy purpose-built submarines in large numbers for Canada to not only provide the surveillance and deterrence that I mentioned earlier, but also to be able to contribute to international operations when required. So this is a huge step forward for Canada.
18: As someone who worked in the Navy for as long as you did, ran the Navy, like how big of a deal is it that the decision is even being made?
20: Well, it's significant. Like it is historic. It is unprecedented for a variety of reasons. First of all, the total number. You know, we've never had more than five submarines in our past at any one time, and that this is a huge increase in capacity, and also an increase in terms of capability because they're much more modern and much more capable. They have much better endurance. A variety of different things like that. It also signals that we're going to take our responsibilities for protecting our coastlines more seriously, and especially given if we accept the rumors as is, I still want to hear it out of the Prime Minister's mouth. But you know, this reinforces longstanding partnerships with two key allies in NATO that we have worked with before. And so, you know, this makes a lot of sense to me.
18: Yeah, let me follow up on that. And I'll just offer the caveat as well for our listeners that there are multiple sources who have said to us that Hanwha, for example, the South Korean company, has been notified that the German-Norwegian consortium was successful. But the admiral is right. The prime minister has not made the announcement himself. For the sake of argument for a moment, if in fact it is Admiral Norman, the German-Norwegian company TKMS, how important to the bid do you think is the integration, the NATO ally aspect of it, the further integration aspect of it?
20: Well, yeah, it would have been one of several factors that were taken into account. You know, the submarines are very similar. They do things a little differently, but that's not really a big distinction. I think it really would have come down to the nature of the economic benefits, so the direct benefits of the actual procurement itself, and then whatever indirect benefits that were farther removed from the actual purchase, but would have had economic advantages for Canada. And it's not just how they quantify, like one might have actually been larger than the other, but I think it would have come down to the more subjective and qualitative interpretations of the government in terms of what kind of relationships, what kind of investments they were looking for. And of course, as I mentioned a minute ago, that the pre-existing relationships, I don't think they would have swayed the discussion or the decision, but they certainly would have been an influence on it. And there's nothing wrong with that. In fact, it makes the long-term, not just the financial investment, but the development of the capability and the sustainment of the capability through the next 40, 50 years, potentially, that much more substantive.
18: It's an interesting point because I think, and you're hinting at this as well, but the framing certainly has been like, you know, South Korea goes all in on pitching as many substantial economic benefits and spin-off as possible in Canada. And there are many pitched as well by the German team, but they're really stressing, and I think the framing of it even in sort of the media as well, is they're really stressing the value of the partner, the relationship that exists and would be amplified moving forward. Do you think that's fair?
20: Yeah, I do. I think that, you know, once we get more insight into this, you know, there will be two camps, and they're not just the Hanwha TKMS camps. They're going to be the analytical camps. Some will look at this from an aggregate of quantifiable metrics, and others will look at it more subjectively. I'm more in the strategic partnership domain as I look at this analysis, because I, without having seen the bids, I can say with a reasonable confidence that they probably would have been very close in terms of, you know, those metrics. But really, it comes down to and it doesn't mean we don't want to be friends with Korea. That's the other thing I think is really important in this. It means that we want to build this relationship with Germany and Norway, and I'm glad you mentioned that in your intro, because those two countries have partnered, and they are long-standing submarine operating countries, and Germany is the largest exporter of conventional submarines in the world. So, this again, like I said, I think this makes sense to me, and if this is what the Prime Minister tells us in a few hours, then it's good for Canada as far as I'm concerned.
18: And I know that there will be specifics associated with the pitch and the contract ultimately as far as a timeline goes. But realistically, for Canadians who are listening right now, the construction of this, this would be a massive endeavor, it appears, on the face of it. What do you think we're realistically looking at?
20: Yeah, well, it's a great question. So, you know, the first thing is, we're not out of the woods, and as you know, as soon as the Prime Minister makes this announcement official, then the hard work starts. And I know that may sound like a bit of a surprise to your listeners, but this is a different process than we have traditionally followed. And so now all of the details of the actual contracts and all of those teaming arrangements that were discussed, they all need to be solidified and inked into the documents. And I suspect it'll take several months. It could take a little over a year. We'll wait and see what perhaps Secretary Fuhrer will bring some light to that later today as well. And then we get into what are the big pieces. Well, the submarines themselves have to be constructed. That's an ongoing activity. And the Germans and Norwegians, as I understand it, have made contingency in the schedule of delivery to allow for Canada to get some submarines as part of that ongoing production, perhaps earlier than was initially imagined. So that's a good thing. Then we've got to build the infrastructure. Basically, we're buying these new things. I jokingly use car analogies. Your listeners can understand. Now we need to build two massive dealerships, one on the West Coast and one on the East Coast, that are going to maintain these things. We have to build the workforce in order to support them. We have to build all of the supply chain associated with that. I think we're going to see some positive news from the German side of this, that we're going to be integrating some Canadian suppliers into the supply chain from the outset. And that's the kind of That's the kind of advantage. I'm getting the hook. I know. I'm sorry, Vashi.
18: No, I'm sorry. The timer runs out on me all the time. I appreciate your perspective, your analysis as always, Admiral Norman. Thank you.
20: All right. Bye. Have a great day.
18: You all too.
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18: Well, it looks like everybody is slowly waking up here at Country Thunder in Craven. It's Amanda. We are right on the main street. I can see the beer garden stage and the main stage from where we are. And guess what? We got prizes. You could win tickets to Bryan Adams or a $50 gift card to Subway, which if you've ever been to Country Thunder before, you know the Subway, when you leave the weekend, it's a lifesaver. Now, I have Addison beside me here. It's a hot one today. How are you keeping cool?
21: Well, I mean, I do have a big old bottle of ice cold water. Definitely need that one. I see you've got a nice life hack. She's wet her bandana and put it around her neck. I might have to steal that one from you. I'm also seeing lots of people with little handheld fans. Like, we make it work here.
18: And we're doing this up. So you can still get single passes tonight to see Zach McPhee, Sasha, Dasha, Cameron Whitcomb, and Creed is headlining tonight at Country Thunder.
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18: The Prime Minister was in Japan a few months ago and followed a few weeks later by a massive business delegation, the biggest that had ever been to Japan. You'll remember Judy Trin, my colleague, was reporting for us there. The question is, of course, how to turn expressions of interest into a more pronounced economic relationship. And there's a lot riding on it. Japan is one of the biggest investors in Canada's auto sector and one of the potentially biggest investors, or actually recipients, purchasers of Canadian oil and gas, with all of the infrastructure now being built to go to the West Coast to export more of our energy to Asia. The question is, how much do they want to buy? That's part of what I talked to Kenji Yamanuchi, Japan's ambassador to Canada, about. This is his final interview before he leaves the post at the end of the week. I asked him what he thinks the key to realizing the potential of the relationship between our two countries will be.
22: There are certain things. Government can navigate the directions, but actually many things, and most of them, are done by the private sectors, that is, private companies. And so I've been hearing the voices of Japanese companies. They see great potential, but at the same time, honestly, they see certain sort of challenges that, if I may be frank,
18: please,
22: like infrastructure and also regulations, very red tapes, and coordinations. Sometimes coordination between federal government and provincial government is tough, but at the same time, among the provincials, the coordination may not be easy. And the fourth, we have to work together with indigenous people very diligently, because those four elements are always tough. But I see the change been going on, and especially the Prime Minister Kearney visited British Columbia last week and had the announcement of the pipelines. That is addressing those four challenges very in a actual way. So we see the improvement. But if those challenges be met, enormous potential will be fulfilled.
23: So let me jump off where you just led me, which is the possibility of a new pipeline being constructed and carrying crude. Mm. Traditionally, Japan has not been able to receive a lot of Canadian crude oil because of the type of oil that it is and a lack of ability to refine it. It's a very heavy product that requires a very specific way of refining it. Yeah. Do you anticipate that changing? Do you think Japan is going to be able to receive and be a willing customer of more oil if it should go to the West Coast?
22: Yes, that is a very good question. But to be very frank with you, before this pipeline, there's not so much potential, possibility that Japan imports Canadian crude oil because lack of infrastructures. All those oil existing Alberta, basically. But most of the oils you exported was to the United States up until recently. But once you have the pipelines, you have a facility to export your oil to Asia, then that's a totally different story. Besides, close to 90% of our crude oil is from Middle East.
23: I know.
22: Then now people are talking about the geopolitical risk or certain difficulties or the what if the Hormuz Strait being closed. Then we have to think very differently. We have to have the diversification of the source of crude oil. And also I told you, trust. The Canada has trust. So now it's totally different situation. On top of that, the technology can address to those quality or type of oils.
23: So let me be blunt. Based on everything you just said, does Japan want to buy more Canadian crude oil?
22: And I would say it's better for us to diversify the source of crude oil, not necessarily just from the one part of the region, but from the world. And Canada has enormous potential. And access from Canada to Japan is very, very good navigation. Only takes 10 days.
23: Yes, and we know that from some other resources that are moved that way.
22: LNG,
23: which I also want to ask you
22: about. So Canada has an enormous intention to be energy superpower, and Canada see Japan as a close friend. Then Japan see Canada as a great partner. So if you remember, last March, Prime Minister Carney visited Japan. And Prime Minister Takaichi and Prime Minister Carney met and had a great discussion, and they called our relationship a comprehensive strategic partner, including political and security cooperation, businesses, energy cooperation, and cultural exchange, everything. So energy is key.
23: So I wanted to also, Ambassador, ask you about a different industry that Japan is very integrated and involved in, and that's the auto sector. We spoke in our last interview about that, and what you said during that interview actually had a big impact on discussions we had later with other countries and just around the issue of trade, because you mentioned that one of the factors, and a big factor, that Japanese investment in Canada in the auto sector is predicated on, is barrier-free access to the United States through the free trade deal that exists. Do you still feel that way?
22: Yes, but let me clear. Then I see five great advantages of the Canadian market or economy. The one, you are so rich in resources, including critical minerals, that is indispensable for the future, and labor quality backed by the great immigration policies, and three, society has been so stable and friendly to us. And fourth, the generous support from the federal, local, and provincial governments, and access to the biggest market of the world. And so those five elements are very equally important. But in the calculation of the businesses of any companies, and Canada is a G7 country, it's one of the biggest GDPs, and 41 million people. It's not small. But south of the border, the United States, the biggest, and that the market matters. But we see this situation of renegotiation or review process started with a great tension. But I think the economic reality will always prevail at the end of the day. Of course, negotiation is very political. Then barriers of, what can I say, tensions. But we watch them.
23: So those negotiations that you've been watching, you'll know, and our listeners will know as well, you know, very recently moved from the possibility, let's say, you know, Canada and Mexico wanted to renew things, and the United States has decided to revert to a system where there is an annual review. Does that create any instability for Japanese investment, or do you feel that the agreement as it applies at the moment is stable?
22: So it's totally up to the future negotiations. So let me be very clear. During the negotiations, various rhetoric or certain sort of words being flying all the time because part of the negotiation. But the most important thing is after the conclusion of the negotiation, then we see the papers, we see the announcement. Then that gives confidence to the business people, not just the Japanese people, Japanese companies, Canadian companies, American companies, or Mexican companies. And that element is going to be very important. So we wait for the conclusion of the negotiation. Then we can, they check does it mean, this sentence? What does it mean, this number? And so everything else is going to be that after the conclusion and after the attitude of the government and the companies.
23: So right now, Are you worried or not that there will be a review every year?
22: I don't have the crystal ball, so I'm just hoping, I'm wishing that all those negotiators of three countries are able people and have the vision and for the future. And the reality is, this North American continent is a single continent. And so far, all those businesses have been so flourishing. And so I hope through the tough negotiations, but a conclusion will be very productive for three countries and other countries, including Japan.
18: That is Japan's outgoing ambassador to Canada. He leaves the country in just a few days, speaking exclusively with us, Kanji Yamanuchi. The big news out of there, most certainly about that new pipeline just announced last week. Prior to the announcement, the ambassador says there wasn't really the case for Japan to buy more Canadian oil. Now it appears that has very much changed, according to the ambassador, and they sound very eager, in fact, if that pipeline were to materialize, to try and surmount some of the challenges that exist in processing and refining heavy crude and in fact, buy more Canadian oil. So we'll see if that, of course, comes to fruition, but certainly one thing to take away.
0: Original reporting. Memorable stories. 980 CJME. 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
2: It's 1:30. I'm Maria Robinson. Yesterday's tornado outbreak has left 10 communities reporting possible touchdowns across Saskatchewan. So far, the only tornado confirmed by Environment Canada hit near Dundurn, south of Saskatoon on Highway 11. But it's also investigating reports of tornadoes near Spears, Petrovka, Sunset Estates, Rosthern, Colonsay, Plunkett, Smuts, Prudhomme, and Cupar. Last night's storms might not be a one-off. With hot, humid weather in the forecast again, another round of storms could hit late this afternoon. Those are expected to impact the North Battleford, Meadow Lake, and Prince Albert areas, with large hail and, again, possible tornadoes. It's the end of an era. The Snowbirds are performing their last show in Saskatchewan this afternoon. About 2,000 fans are out to watch in Moose Jaw. And the crowd in Craven is sure to welcome tonight's headliner at Country Thunder with arms wide open. Creed takes the stage, and then tomorrow, Lainey Wilson closes the show. In Regina and southern Saskatchewan, today sunny and a high of 34, tonight clear and a low of 16. In Saskatoon and central Saskatchewan, today partly cloudy with a 30% chance of showers, risk of a thunderstorm and high 32. Tonight partly cloudy with a 30% chance of showers, risk of a thunderstorm and low 16. In Regina, partly cloudy with a southeast wind at 9 and it's 32. In Saskatoon, partly cloudy with an east wind at 24 and it's 26. It's 1:31. I'm Maria Robinson.
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23: Hey, it's Amanda at Country Thunder. Everyone's waking up, coming to the main stage here. They had Bucking Thunder for the first time ever. A rodeo, actual bull riders. Yes, they were actual cowboys competing for money. That goes again tomorrow at noon in the beer gardens. There's going to be some line dancing this afternoon. Switch will be playing. And with the Sask Music Songwriters Showcase, Megan Nash, got to give a shout out to her. Jack Semple will also be there. You can come check that out. But don't miss the Hypnotist on right now and again at 4:30 this afternoon. You can still get your single night passes here to see Country Thunder, Zach Mephee, Sasha, Dasha, Cameron Whitcomb, and Creed are taking the stage tonight. But as you go into the stage, make sure you swing by our tents. You cannot miss us. Right at the entrance here, when you go onto the main stage, play some ticket pong, and you could win tickets to Bryan Adams or a $50 Subway gift card, which at the end of a Country Thunder weekend, that Subway is a lifesaver.
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18: As I said earlier on the show, I was off last week and able to consume news instead of kind of work in it. And one of the stories that really jumped out at me came from my colleague over at the Ontario Legislature, Siobhan Morris. And I had heard this anecdotally from various people who were going to the pharmacy to fulfill or to get prescriptions that were fairly regular for them in the past and noticing that they were unable to fill them because of shortages. And it looks like the problem is maybe more widespread than it felt through those anecdotes. That's what Siobhan was reporting last week. We've got a pharmacist with us live on the line to talk through some of the implications of this and get an update on where the situation is. Kiro Masse is a Toronto pharmacist and with us right now. Hi there, Kiro. Great to have you here. Thank you for making the time.
27: Thank you for having me.
18: So you were featured in this story from my colleague, Siobhan. If you could tell me a little bit about what your pharmacy and what you have been experiencing.
27: So what we've been experiencing in pharmacies across Ontario is a game of musical chairs. Every few weeks, there is a new medication that's on back order or a new group of medications that's on back order. And then you have patients that are frantic trying to find ways of getting that medication and pharmacists trying to find alternatives and contacting physicians and physicians receiving 100 communications about alternative for a drug that they typically prescribe. It's been an absolute headache, and it's definitely affecting patient care.
18: And how long has this been going on?
27: I think that there has been an uptake ever since the pandemic. There's been a lot more that I've seen over my career. Like typically, you would see the occasional medication go on back order prior to the pandemic. Now, they have about three or four at any given time that are commonly prescribed. And again, it's like a game of musical chairs where they're constantly rotating, you know, and you wake up in the morning, you get to work, and then medications on back order, and now you have to try to minimize the damage and look for your patient list and see who's on it and see how long the back order is going to go on for and start contacting physicians. And yeah.
23: And just quickly before I ask about sort of the potential solutions to this, you mentioned common medications. As I said off the start, like I had anecdotally heard this. I even remember after the pandemic, you know, my son needing an antibiotic. There was a period of a few months where you couldn't even get antibiotics, like the ones you give for ear infections for kids and stuff like
27: that.
23: Yeah,
27: that was an absolute nightmare.
23: Right. Complete nightmare. I guess my question is about the nature of the drugs. Like, it seems like these are more common, not necessarily like, you know, very obscure ones that a rare patient would need to access, that this is actually quite, you know, quite common stuff.
27: So I spoke about the specific one that you're referring to, and it was the amoxicillin liquid and the Keflex liquid, as well as the Tylenol and Advil liquid for children. And that was, if you know, your listeners or can remember this, it was an absolute nightmare, and it was made absolutely no sense. Globally speaking, other countries didn't have this, but Canada had this issue. Until now, nobody really gave us an explanation of what happened there. Then we had other things like Percocet. That one was an absolute nightmare to deal with for patients as well as healthcare professionals. Right now we have hydromorphone, very commonly prescribed post-surgery and for cancer patients. That's on back order. And eye drops. Eye drops have been an ongoing problem for several years now, and like they're for glaucoma typically, and we're having to contact ophthalmologists to switch eye drop medications. And I'm certain that ophthalmologists have much better things to do with their time, and they're much better needed at doing other tasks than to sit down and sift through 100 communications a day about switching different eye drops. It's a system problem, and it affects literally everyone that's involved in the provision and as well as the receiving of the healthcare.
23: Yeah, I feel like you as a pharmacist probably have better uses of your time too, right? And I'm sure you would rather just be dispensing the medication that your patients need. What is your, you said it's system-wide, like what is going on? Why is there this rotating list of medications now that, as you say, like are on back order to a degree where you've got to like go and contact a physician to switch a prescription?
27: So I know that the drug manufacturing process and the distribution, there's a lot of steps involved in it. And if any of these steps is missed or has an issue, then you end up with a back order. So it has this sort of domino effect. And it's a complex sort of process to create medications. But like why this is happening constantly over the last 4 or 5 years, nobody really gave us an explanation. And why this isn't better managed, no one really gave us a better explanation. There are several ways that, you know, a humble pharmacist like myself can propose that would make lives a lot easier and make things go smoother in a day and probably provide patients with care in a more timely fashion.

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5: Hi, Vashi. How are you doing today?
4: I'm great. How are you doing?
5: Good, thank you.
4: That's
5: always
4: good.
5: Nice to be here.
4: I'm glad that we're doing this topic because I know very little about it, but I'm very curious about it. And I imagine there's a lot of listeners who are curious as well. So we, you know, because we're how close we are to the United States, we see everything that's going on with our markets, but always kind of relative to or in conjunction with the American markets. And we're always kind of looking, where did the TSX close? Where does the S&P 500? Where's the NASDAQ close? All that kind of stuff. So how closely connected, let me start there, are the U.S. markets and the TSX?
5: Well, you know, with these two great birthdays, right? I think this is a great topic too. But, you know, when Canadians think about investing, Vashi, they often assume like the Toronto Stock Exchange and Wall Street perform similarly because like we're so connected with them. But the truth is they don't. And I think of it this way. The Canadian market is kind of like a pickup truck, you know, reliable, built for heavy lifting, excellent for certain jobs. And the U.S. market is more like a luxury SUV, you know, more horsepower, more innovation, more companies. But neither is better. And I think they simply serve different purposes. So let's start with one of the big differences is numbers. You know, Canadian stock market is about 1,500 publicly traded, or, you know, Toronto Stock Exchange, but 1,500 publicly traded companies. Total market cap, about 4 trillion Canadian. The U.S. market, however, 6,000 publicly traded companies and combined market value exceeding 70 trillion U.S. dollars. So that means the U.S. market's about 15 to 20 times larger than Canada. It truly is the largest capital market on the earth. And I think, Vashi, this is where it kind of gets interesting. And let's talk about the Toronto Stock Exchange. It's very focused on just a few industries. Financials, about 30%. Energy, about 18%, materials like mining, industrials, utilities, pipeline. So if you actually bought, say, a Canadian index fund, you're largely buying banks, oil companies, pipelines, and mining firms. And, you know, these companies tend to pay healthy dividends and they tend to be more mature businesses. If you bought, say, a U.S. index fund, then technology dominates, you know, and we can name off some, you know, big technology companies like Apple. You know, this is where like artificial intelligence, and cloud computing and social media, e-commerce and semiconductors, these sectors barely exist in any meaningful size in the TSX. So again, big differences there. And
4: why is, you know, that? So like, why is it so tech heavy in the United States and so like much more traditional industry heavy here?
5: Yeah, I guess that's sort of an evolution process, right? I mean, and I would say though, you know, one of the questions In light of that would be, you know, which market performs better, right? Historically.
4: Right.
5: So I guess what you could go back and so here are the actual numbers is, the answer is actually the US. And over the past several decades, Canadian markets have returned, say, between 8 to 10%, whereas the US markets have returned between, say, 10 and 12%. So it doesn't sound like a huge difference, does it? 2%, but.
4: Mm.
5: If
4: it all matters.
5: Well, okay. So here's the example. You invest $100,000 at say 8% in the Toronto Stock Exchange. And over 30 years, at the end of it, you have $1 million. If you do the same thing into a US index averaging say 10% after 30 years, you have $1.75 million. That's a $750,000 difference. Mm-hmm. It's power compounding. So that's a huge difference. Now, for everyone rushes out to sell their Canadian investments, you know, let's remember why Canada deserves a place in every single Canadian portfolio. Our banks, they're super strong. You know, going back to 2008, our banking system is among the safest globally. And in 2008, a lot of U.S. banks disappeared, whereas Canadian banks remained remarkably resilient. And another big feature of Canadian the economy is Canadian companies often pay higher dividends than American growth companies. And that can be really valuable for retirees. You and I've talked about retirees seeking income. Dividend income is fabulous. And there are huge tax advantages to receiving Canadian dividend income because it qualifies for a dividend tax credit when held in taxable accounts. So that's a big benefit. And the other one is currency matching. You know, if you're retiring in Canada, you're spending Canadian dollars, owning Canadian assets helps reduce risk. So though there's some differences.
4: So what are the implications of those differences for, you know, investment strategies, like how,
5: yeah,
4: you know, how much to put where?
5: Okay. So I would say that comes down to risk. So one of the risks of being all Canadian is we are only 3% of the global stock market. So if you're 100% in Canada, you're missing out on 97% of the market. The U.S. also has some risk, right? Technology is a huge share of their indexes. And if that struggles, the entire market falls down. So what really the question is, it's not Canada versus U.S., Vashi. I think the better question is how much in each. And that's kind of where you're going with this, I think. At least I'm going with it, is, you know, portfolio managers recommend global diversification. They want you to have Canadian equities, U.S. equities, international markets, emerging markets, fixed income, and alternative investments. And I would say to Canadians, the exact mix kind of depends on your goals, risk tolerance, and time horizon. So if you've got a lot of time towards retirement, you know, your allocation should lead, I think, towards more growth-oriented industries. But if you're retired and you're interested in preserving capital and generating reliable income, that's where, you know, the mix becomes a little bit different. And I would say that would be a discussion with an advisor, just to say how much risk and what are my goals within this, within these mandates of investments.
4: And is the process any different, or is it pretty similar when you're investing in the U.S.?
5: Yeah, well, I mean, obviously we have access to their markets in a variety of ways. So, for instance, an index fund would allow you to do a mutual fund. Various ETFs would give you access to their marketplace. And they're very easily accessible. And often you can even buy a U.S. dollar fund or a fund that owns U.S. stocks holding in Canadian dollars. Lots of entries into that point. But again, I think the process, if as sitting back as the financial planner, I would say the process would be, you know, what are your objectives with this? All right, do you want to generate dividend income? Well, that weighs a little bit heavily on more on Canadian. Or do you want to grow your portfolio? And as discussed, they're a little bit more growthy in those particular industries. So that, I would say that would be a very personal decision based on the amount of risk you want to take.
4: I've got under a minute, and the last question I want to ask you is one I think we've both been in, like a conference, you know, attending and listen to other people answer. But it's like, particularly with the focus on tech, there's always this question now of whether or not things are going to blow up in this U.S. stock market, right? Yeah. Like if they're way overheated and a correction is coming. Where do you fall on that right now?
5: Yeah, and that's, you know, it's funny. I think you want to participate in that market, but not to the extent that it's like. I think there's 38% of the one of the indexes is consisted of eight different investments. And so that's pretty heavy. You want to participate because it is transformative, but also you want to be diversified. There are other companies that are, you know, underrepresented. And again, diversification is the key in all this, not over concentration.
4: All right, John, thanks so much. 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
14: It's 2 o'clock. I'm Maria Robinson. Extensive damage after yesterday's tornado outbreak, and more might be on the way.
15: There is another chance of strong storms again in that area.
14: Plus, Saskatchewan marks the end of an era for one high-flying piece of history. In Regina, mainly sunny and 32. In Saskatoon, partly cloudy and 27. Yesterday's tornado outbreak has left 10 communities reporting possible touchdowns across Saskatchewan. So far, the only tornado confirmed by Environment Canada hit near Dundurn, south of Saskatoon on Highway 11. But it's also investigating reports of tornadoes near Spears, Petrovka, Sunset Estates, Rosthern, Cullensay, Plunkett, Smuts, Prudhomme, and Cupar. These storms brought lots of rain and huge chunks of hail.
15: From ping pong ball all the way up to baseball size, and that baseball size hail was kind of in that Waldheim area as well.
14: Colangelo says he's been with Environment Canada for a decade and has never seen anything like this. Richard Zipchin lives in Spears. He says even if it's not confirmed yet that a tornado hit his community, what happened was more than just some strong winds.
16: The way the wind was swirling, it had to be like some kind of a twister. I don't think it was just a plow wind.
14: Zipchin says the storm ripped out trees that had been around for 120 years and entire structures flew onto other properties. North of Saskatoon, Waldheim was also hit hard. Our Libby Gray went out to the community and brings us more on how one family is coping with the damage.
17: On the outskirts of Waldheim, all you can smell is Christmas. It's the smell of the evergreen trees that have been ripped and trampled. I've just spoken with the family who, by all accounts, suffered the worst damage from the storm. This family saw water rise out of their eaves troughs and felt their ears pop, and then they ran to the basement for cover. A dozen or more trees have been snapped and pulled out of their property by the tornado that went by here. Their porch and roof are badly damaged, but the family is just grateful no one was hurt. In Waldheim, I'm Libby Gray.
14: Last night's storms might not be a one-off. With hot, humid weather and the forecast again, Environment Canada's James Colangelo says another round of storms could hit late this afternoon into this evening.
15: We're expecting again, very large hail with it, with the storms that do form, and the possibility of tornadoes again as well.
14: Today's storms are expected to impact the North Battleford, Meadow Lake, and Prince Albert areas, with large hail and, again, possible tornadoes. Thousands of people are at the Moose Jaw Airport for what could be the iconic Snowbirds' last hometown show before they're paused later this year. Our Jacob Bamhauer is there right now and brings us the details.
9: Thanks, Maria. The Snowbirds have arrived. As you might be able to hear behind me, the aero crew is now in the skies. The team was met with applause and cheers when they made their first flyby and are now dazzling the roughly 2,000 people here with spectacular flips and twists. It's a bittersweet atmosphere in the crowd, though, as for many here, the reality of the pause looms overhead. At the Moose Jaw Municipal Airport, I'm Jacob Bamhauer.
14: In Craven, people aren't only looking to take it higher with tonight's headliner. But before Creed takes the stage, many are finding ways to beat the heat and stay comfortable. Our reporter Jillian Massey has Country Thunder fans' top tips on how to have the best festival.
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14: 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It's 2:04. Sports from the Green Zone. Corndev's Carter Beck, Saskatoon Barry's standout, was just drafted 26th overall to the Atlanta Braves in the MLB draft. He's now the highest drafted Saskatchewan-born player in MLB history. In the CFL, the Rough Riders are getting ready to host the Hamilton Tiger Cats tomorrow, but tonight, Montreal Alouettes are set to host the Calgary Stampeders. The last two quarterfinal games go today in FIFA World Cup action. Norway takes on England in Florida, while Argentina faces Switzerland in Missouri. And the winners of each match will face each other next in the semifinals. And the Toronto Blue Jays will play the second game of a three-game series against San Diego tonight. Toronto took the series opener 5-3 last night. It's 2:05. Right now, heat warnings are in place for the bottom half of the province. In Regina and southern Saskatchewan, today sunny and high 34. Tonight clear with a low of 16. In Saskatoon and central Saskatchewan, today partly cloudy with a 30% chance of showers, risk of a thunderstorm and high 32. Tonight partly cloudy with a 30% chance of showers, risk of a thunderstorm and low 16. Across Saskatchewan today, Battleford's 23, Prince Albert 25, Swift Current, Weyburn, and Estevan 30, Yorkton 28, Moose Jaw 30. In Regina, mainly sunny with a southeast wind at 9 and it's 32. In Saskatoon, partly cloudy with a southeast wind at 24 and it's 27. It's 2:06. I'm Maria Robinson.
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4: Welcome back to the Best of the Vashi Capello Show. Hope you're having a wonderful July week. We are going to kick things off this hour with former U.S. Ambassador to the UN and former National Security Advisor to Donald Trump, John Bolton, who joins us to talk about Donald Trump and other world leaders as they meet or met at NATO, and specifically his advice to those leaders about Trump, which is don't get him mad because, you know, the consequences of doing so, if you agitate him, even though John Bolton's obviously very critical of Trump, the consequences of doing so will last far longer than the president himself. So we're going to talk to Ambassador Bolton about why he thinks that's the case. Then we'll go one-on-one with Ukraine's ambassador to Canada, who will join us to talk about the state of Russia's war on Ukraine. This has now been going on for 4 years, and it has really evolved on the battlefield and outside of the battlefield. And in particular, when it comes to the way in which the war is being fought, there is a huge level of sophistication on the Ukrainian side with drones, and Canada is involved now with a drone deal with Ukraine to produce some of these, to manufacture some of these. But then also on the other side, you've got Russia really amping up its attacks on Ukraine and Kyiv specifically with long-range missiles. So we're going to talk to the ambassador about what that means for how Ukraine navigates this and the prospect of peace. We're then going to go one-on-one with David Rosenberg, who says that by next year, the loonie could fall to 60 cents. Woof. If you're a traveler, that's petrifying. If you're an exporter, perhaps less so. But Mr. Rosenberg has a theory or a reason why he thinks this will be the case. And it mostly has to do with the U.S. economy performing better than our economy. So the relative strength or lack thereof of our economy to the United States. So we're going to talk about the prospect of the loonie falling that much. And then Dan Riskin will be here to talk about why having a good personality may make you live longer.
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4: A few countries over, the Prime Minister is meeting with other world leaders in NATO for a two-day meeting in Turkey. My next guest has written an opinion article, an editorial, with the headline, "To Save NATO, Smile and Thank Trump." John Bolton is a former U.S. ambassador to the U.N. and national security advisor to President Donald Trump, and he's with us live right now. Ambassador Bolton, pleasure to welcome you to the program. Thank you for making the time.
1: Glad to do it. Thanks for having me.
4: You wrote a lot more in that piece than, of course, the headline, but ultimately, why is that the conclusion that you've reached?
1: Well, that was my advice to leaders. What do you say to Trump at this summit? My real preference is say nothing. I mean, if the ultimate outcome of this summit in Ankara, Turkey, was that people said, well, we came, we had some nice meals, and we've adjourned without doing anything, I would consider that a victory. I was really advising leaders, maybe particularly the leader of Canada, don't try and use the summit to advance a personal agenda or national agenda. Just get through it. If you can't find anything to say to Trump, just say thanks because of the chart Mark Rutte, the Secretary General, showed to Trump in the Oval Office last week that he called the Trump Trillion, which he attributes to increased NATO spending to Trump, which is partially true, but not entirely true. But just say thanks for the extra trillion and let it go at that.
4: And is that because of what potentially happens if that isn't the case, sort of like the opportunity cost of not going along?
1: Well, I think back to the G7 meeting that then Prime Minister Trudeau hosted in Canada in 2018 when many of the other G7 members kind of wanted a statement by the G7. They forced a lot of things on Trump that he didn't particularly like, but he agreed to them and kind of grumped off. And then we were on our way actually to Singapore for a meeting with North Korea's Kim Jong-il, and Trump just blew up the agreement by saying he was taking his name off of it. This is a very delicate period for NATO, very dangerous. Even this morning in Turkey, Trump raised the Greenland issue again. So my advice is just get through the meeting. If nothing happens, be thankful for that.
4: It seems like when they're all together and when Trump is there in person, even at other types of meetings, not necessarily NATO specific, but other ones, most leaders attempt to do that. Like there isn't, you know, it's on the margins of other things when they're more when Trump isn't there, where they'll say something, and it's usually not even very direct, but could be interpreted as critical of the United States or of the Trump administration. It's usually not when they're all together. Do you think that's by design?
1: Well, I think the question is, what is the best way to keep the train on the tracks? And Trump has a short attention span. He's mercurial. And if you push him, he'll push in the other direction. I mean, if, you know, NATO doesn't have to have a summit every year. In the past, there were years where 2 or 3 years would go by. It's not the end of the world. Trump said that the reason he was going to this summit was that it was in Turkey. He wanted to see his good friend, President Erdogan. Well, okay, so we got him to the summit. Well, hopefully we'll get through it because he doesn't want to embarrass Erdogan in Turkey. He'll want the summit to look like it's a success. People should think long and hard. Do we need a summit for NATO in 2027? Do we need a summit in 2028? I don't think the world would end if you just had meetings of NATO foreign ministers and defense ministers.
4: How would you assess right now, and you spoke to this a little bit, but how would you assess the strength or lack thereof of NATO at the moment?
1: Well, I think the basic alliance remains strong. I think the problem, and it faces many threats, not just in Ukraine, but frankly, NATO, the West, faces a threat from Iran, even though some countries haven't been willing to fess up to it. We all face a threat from China, and I think NATO should be more involved in coordinating with friends we all have in Asia, like Australia and Japan and South Korea. But the real threat to NATO is inside, and it comes from Trump, who doesn't fundamentally understand how the alliance works. So the idea, okay, well, let's get together, we'll make Trump agree to this, it's not going to work like that. And that's what these summits, because leaders, this is a diplomatic routine. It goes back decades, maybe longer than that. Well, if you have a big meeting, you have to have a communique at the end of it. I think that that procedure is wrong too. But when you try to move Trump in a direction that's uncongenial to him, you risk not only failing in doing that, but hurting larger interests.
4: So the probably devil's advocate would say, if we just kind of give up and don't say anything and try not to do the things that we have done in the past where NATO is concerned, we're kind of giving up on the alliance altogether and handing Trump a win, let's say. How would you respond to that?
1: I don't know. You want to become the 51st state?
4: Most clearly not.
1: Just pushing. Go ahead. Pushing. Poke the bear. See what happens.
4: So you think there's just too much risk associated with that?
1: Yeah. NATO, what we need to do is get through the remaining 2.5 years of Trump's administration, which I think we can do, and preserve as much of NATO as possible. But these big get-togethers, they're much beloved by heads of government. And for most presidents, it's just part of the routine business. But for Trump, who doesn't like traveling that much overseas, it puts him on the defensive. If he didn't have to go on a trip like this, maybe he'd think of something else, like the reflecting pool on the National Mall, or putting his face on Mount Rushmore. You know, important stuff like that. Better that he focus on that than on the strength of the NATO alliance.
4: So you referenced the Rutte presentation in the Oval Office about essentially, you know, putting on paper all the increases in defense spending. You also wrote in your piece, though, that Trump's negative views are rooted in the perception that the alliance, that NATO, is a scam. Will it ultimately matter to Trump at all if, you know, countries in the aggregate do significantly increase their defense spending, not just say that they will, but actually do?
1: I don't think so. Look, people like myself who have been involved in trying to get our allies in NATO to spend more money on defense for decades do so because we're trying to strengthen the alliance, trying to improve it. I think the West as a whole made a big mistake in the aftermath of the collapse of the Soviet Union, thinking we had reached the end of history. No more problems. We can reduce defense expenditures. Remember the peace dividend at that time? Well, it was all a mistake. The world hasn't gotten better just because the Soviet Union doesn't exist. The problems emerge in different forms. And the holiday from history that some people took was a mistake. NATO needs to be strengthened. Trump doesn't want to strengthen NATO. He does not like the alliance at bottom. And being able to criticize many NATO members for not spending adequately on a defense is a good way to say to Americans, see, they mistreat us. They benefit from what we do, and they don't pay their fair share of the burden. Even if they did, he'd find some other excuse, like the EU in particular. Of course, Canada falls in this category, too, as we all know, that cheat us on tariffs. So there's always something because for Trump, there's just no peace in leaving alone institutions that have existed before he emerged.
4: Okay, Ambassador, I'll leave it on that note. I appreciate you making the time for the conversation.
1: Glad to do it. Thanks for having
4: me. Thank you. John Bolton is former U.S. ambassador to the U.N. and national security advisor to President Donald Trump. Of course, as the ambassador mentioned, there's many things that the U.S. president decides to invoke when he decides to criticize either the EU or Canada or other traditional allies to the United States. He's used tariffs. He would continue to. He will continue to. He still does. And then defense spending. It is important to note that Canada has not only now hit 2%, finally, I think it's fair to say, of GDP on defense spending, exceeded it, but now says that it will chart a path to hit 5% of spending by 2035, which is the new NATO target. If, for example, this submarine deal materializes in the way that is anticipated, this one that was announced yesterday, you're looking at the neighborhood of about $100 billion of spending on the construction of the submarine fleet and then the maintenance of it over decades, and some other big, I guess you could say, purchases on the horizon as well when it comes to fighters.
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2: It's Amanda at Country Thunder. We are just on the main street here, right by the entrances, and I have the beautiful Dav with me. It is hot. It is sweaty. How are you trying to stay cool?
5: It's too hot, and I'm literally trying to drink as much water as I can, and if I find a pool on the side of the road, anybody's campsite, I'm jumping in. I don't care. I need to stay cool because it's too hot. I'm dying. I'm sunburned, very sunburned.
2: So, number one, if you're coming out tonight, bring your sunscreen, bring your bug spray, and maybe some ice with you. 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In the beer gardens, there's no shortage of ice. It's going to be nice. We got Cameron Whitcomb. We got Sasha. We got Dasha. And tonight is Creed. Woo! Country Thunder, you can still get your single night passes as well if you want to come on out from Sherwood Co-op for just $99. There was bull riding this morning. They're going to do that again tomorrow around 1. There's a hypnotist somewhere around here, Dav.
5: Woo! I want to get hypnotized.
2: I love this. Country Thunder. 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
22: 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Temperature, moisture, grain levels, bam, at the push of a button. 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
4: Russia over the last week has increased its attacks, particularly through long-range missiles, on Ukraine. Ukraine also a focus for the NATO summit that just took place over the past few days in Turkey, with the alliance announcing about $80 billion American worth of aid throughout the rest of this year for Ukraine. Andriy Plahotniuk is Ukraine's ambassador to Canada, and he's here with us. Ambassador, a pleasure to welcome you to our program. Thank you for making the time.
23: Thank you for inviting.
4: What do people outside of Ukraine, and specifically in Canada, not understand about the state of the war right now?
23: The people outside Ukraine, certainly, well, they are preoccupied with everyday life, with their problems, with their domestic issues. But certainly, this war continues for more than 12 years, and the active phase for more than 4 years. People are tired in Ukraine, certainly. It goes without saying. What people are not understanding properly, that this is the war of attrition. And this is also the war which Ukraine fights not only for Ukrainian people and for our country. We are fighting it for our neighbors, for European partners, and we are fighting it for the principles of international law that we should uphold if we want to have a good, bright, and prosperous future. So it means that despite all these problems that people have in their everyday lives, I still think that this issue, the issue of Ukraine, the issue of our struggle for freedom and dignity and for independence, should be in focus of attention. The more effective the means we have are used to stop this war and to make Russia get engaged in negotiation in a genuine way, the faster the war ends and the faster Ukraine would reconstruct itself, certainly with support of partners, and become a good partner for all countries.
4: What are the specifics, Ambassador, of the means necessary at this point in the war? Because there has been a sort of evolution in the nature of the fighting as well. What are the specifics of the means that Ukraine requires?
23: The first and foremost, if we're talking about political things in our lives, it's unity. Unity among our partners, transatlantic unity, unity within EU, strong foundations and friendship and solidarity when Ukraine is talking and having this partnership with other countries. It's on the one side. From economic perspective, certainly we're talking about strong economic stance, which is sanctions. Sanctions and their implementations. And certainly when we're talking about industrial part of this thing, is certainly we should ramp up production and we should produce as much as possible and as fast as possible, as cheap as possible. So there's a number of dimensions that we should keep in mind and work together to make achievements.
4: I'll ask a couple of follow-ups on different parts of that answer, starting with the latter, the production aspect of things. It seems to me from the outside, looking at the nature of some of the aid announced, for example, or the way in which during NATO that aid was talked about, that there is an increasing focus on increasing, you know, defense industrial capacity and the ability to produce. Is it happening fast enough?
23: The outcomes of the Ankara summit of NATO is very important when it comes to the several aspects. One is the clear commitment to make further investments in defense production. Certainly, it's a very strong commitment, but at the same time, we understand that we need resources for that to be implemented. We need industrial facilities. We need to create new jobs. We need to do many, many more things. Since 2022, we've been talking to our partners and raising this issue that we should produce, all of us together, we should produce more. We see a very specific steps in this regard, but certainly, in our opinion, many things should have been done a little bit faster.
4: What can Canada do to enable that process to speed up?
23: We are working with Canada, and President made a statement when he met Prime Minister Carney in Ankara, saying that both countries are preparing a framework agreement, which is called among our partners as a drone deal. So now we have 9 partners, and we are working with our most reliable and closest partners in order to have such agreements. It's about co-production. It means that we will be providing our battlefield experience and knowledge to our Canadian partners using industrial infrastructure and capabilities of Canadian business. So in my opinion, it's mutually beneficial. So we are working on that. And to mention one more fact about that, we had the first agreement between two companies, which was signed during CANSEC. CANSEC at the end of May, about co-production of drones. We've started this cooperation, and I really want, and I'm really confident that we have many success stories when it comes to our industrial cooperation.
4: How key are drones to Ukraine's ability not to just defend itself, but to be on the offensive?
23: The war itself, it has changed dramatically. So when this full-scale invasion started, a lot of things happened on the battlefield with the use of artillery, tanks, and many other armaments. Now we're talking more about the war of drones. 80% of casualties on the battlefield are caused by the use of drones. So this is a very important thing to keep in mind. And this war, it develops, I mean, technologically very fast. So, for example, drones technologies, they could have major upgrades within, let's say, 3-6 months. So the war itself, it's not the number of soldiers on the battlefield, not the number of ammunition that they have. It's equally about the technological race. that we as Collector West, we have no right to lose.
4: On that note, a final question for you, circling back to your initial answer on the component parts of what's necessary, political unity. I know that you're used to the subject, that we've spoken about it before, but it was on display at certain parts of NATO as well, and that's Donald Trump in the U.S. factor in all of this. How is that impacting the significance of political unity or lack thereof?
23: We've talked about this during our previous interviews, and once again, I would like to stress one important thing, that first and foremost, we need American leadership. When we're talking about negotiations with Russia, we need European partners, Canada and all our friends, be present at the table of negotiations. Both Ukraine and American teams are engaged in everyday communication at different levels that results in discussions and meetings, which my president had with President Trump in Ankara, and also a poolside meeting at the summit in Evian, G7 summit in Evian in France. So this is important that we are having this communication, we are updating, and we are working on key priorities. And the key priority for us is certainly to extend more pressure on Russia to have more air defense capabilities, because what we see on the ground during the last week, 50 civilians were killed in Kyiv and in neighboring areas. So we are working with them, and we need American partners to be present when it comes to European security. Certainly, I read Ankara declaration, and it clearly says that European allies and Canada will be playing especially a more active role when it comes to European security, and it's about more about self-reliance together with the United States. But we need to cooperate very actively at all levels. That's what we are doing.
4: I'll leave it on that note. Thank you very much, Ambassador.
23: Thank you for having me.
4: That's Ukraine's ambassador to Canada, Andriy Plahotniuk, talking a little bit there about the outcomes from NATO in the state of the war, Russia's war on Ukraine. Russia has definitely increased the amount of long-range missiles that it is targeting, in particular Kyiv, in various civilian infrastructure, gas stations, things like that. And Ukraine is certainly using, as you heard in that interview, drones to a greater degree. And that, therefore, the nature of the war and the technology being utilized has changed so drastically since the outset of it, 4 years ago now. So lots for us to ponder there.
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14: It's 2:30. I'm Maria Robinson. We're hearing that 10 communities are reporting possible tornado touchdowns after yesterday's storms. So far, the only confirmed one touchdown near Dundurn. The other places reporting possible tornadoes are Spears, Petrovka, Sunset Estates, Rosthern, Colonsay, Plunkett, Smuts, Prudhomme, and Cupar. Over in Spears, Richard Zipchin says the storm ripped out century-old trees.
8: Just uprooted, pulled out from the roots like God pulled them right up from the like a weed, and threw them everywhere.
14: And he says entire structures flew onto other properties. Another round of storms is expected to hit late this afternoon. North Battleford, Meadow Lake, and Prince Albert areas are expected to get hit with large hail and, again, possible tornadoes. And as heat warnings blanket southern Saskatchewan, Saskatoon and Regina are directing people to use spray pads and pools. But those in the Bridge City should avoid Lathy Pool this afternoon. It's been closed until further notice due to, quote, unforeseen circumstances. Right now, heat warnings are in place for the bottom half of the province. In Regina and southern Saskatchewan, today sunny and high 34. Tonight clear with a low of 16. In Saskatoon and central Saskatchewan, today partly cloudy with a 30% chance of showers, risk of a thunderstorm and high 32. Tonight partly cloudy with a 30% chance of showers, risk of a thunderstorm and low 16. In Regina, mainly sunny with a southeast wind at 9 and it's 32. In Saskatoon, partly cloudy with a southeast wind at 24 and it's 27. It's 2:31. I'm Maria Robinson.
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2: Hey, it's Amanda at Country Thunder. We are set up right on the main street. Right as soon as you walk into the main street from the campgrounds, you'll see our tents. We got ticket pong going on here for your chance to win a $50 gift card to Subway. That's going to taste so good the morning after Country Thunder. Or a pair of tickets to Bryan Adams this September in Saskatoon. Right beside us, we got one of those mechanical bulls. People are trying to stay on. It is wild, but they have real bulls tomorrow starting at 1. Bucking Thunder. Real bull riders. Real bulls. It is so cool. On the main stage tonight, we have Sasha, Dasha, Cameron Whitcomb is going to be lighting it up, and then all of us together tonight singing, Can You Take Me Higher? Creed is headlining at Country Thunder. You can still get your single night passes. I want to push this for a second here. Sherwood Co-op has them for $99. 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That is so good. And if you're coming, bring your sunscreen, your bug spray. It is hot out here.
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4: I read a headline in the Globe and Mail a few days ago that really, really grabbed my attention. I'm going to read it for you. Three reasons why the Canadian dollar will plummet to nearly 60 cents by the end of next year. One of the authors of that article, David Rosenberg, is the founder and president of Rosenberg Research, and he's with us live on the line right now. Mr. Rosenberg, a pleasure to welcome you to the program. Thank you for making the time.
31: 100% my pleasure.
4: I appreciate it, sir. So why, if you could, as simply as possible for our listeners, describe, why have you reached this conclusion?
1: Well, you have to ask yourself the question first as to what is an exchange rate. People always say, well, you know, what's the Canadian dollar going to do? Mm-hmm. And they don't mean Canadian dollar against the Japanese yen or against sterling or against the euro. It's always against the U.S. dollar. And what the exchange rate or the currency reflects is relative economic performance. So, you know, here's the grim reality is that in the past year to the first quarter, GDP growth in Canada in real terms is a big fat zero. And in the United States, it's over 2.5%. And productivity growth in the United States, because that's where the technology boom is taking place, productivity growth is running also at 2.5%. Almost all the growth in the United States has been driven by productivity. In Canada, productivity is negative year on year, and you have 0% real GDP growth. So what's happening is that the relative economic performance and the relative productivity performance, and productivity feeds into cost competitiveness, we are increasingly losing ground to the United States. And that's why over time, the Canadian dollar continues to go down and down and down and down. In the report, we only said that barring something happening in Canada that's going to arrest this diverging trend between productivity growth and overall economic growth, until something happens that's going to cause that divergence to head in the other direction, the path of least resistance is going to be towards a weaker Canadian dollar.
4: So what are the things, well, sir, I guess first I could ask, are there things that could stunt that diversion?
1: Yes. And the question is, will it happen? And I'm going to tell you perhaps the biggest economic crime that's been committed domestically was when the Trudeau government did not respond to what Donald Trump did heading into 2018, when the U.S. government cut the top corporate income tax rate from 35% to 21%. We just stood still. When you look at the Canadian federal provincial combined rate, it's 26.5%. We're the little brother in this equation. We have to stay tax competitive with the United States. And we know as taxpayers, that's just not the case. But then again, you can't just willy-nilly move out of your house and go to the U.S. and get a job there that quickly. A capital can move very quickly. So what's happened is that we just allowed the U.S. to become more competitive than we are for the first time in a long time. We never responded. It's amazing to me that when it comes to tariffs, we respond. When it came to the big drop in corporate income tax rates, we just stood still. And maybe because it's the little Liberal Party's constituency is not the business sector, even though the business sector employs 70% of the people in this country. That aside, since that time that we allowed the U.S. to drop their income tax rate on the corporate sector below where they are in Canada to such an extent, we've had net capital outflows, like not paper, but physical capital, net capital outflows, real direct investment, $300 billion in the past 8 years. And that's an ongoing debt weight drag for the economy and for the Canadian dollar that nobody talks about. So I think that making Canada tax competitive again would be something that I think would arrest the decline in the Canadian dollar and would actually be play a big role in also restoring productivity growth in this country, which is lacking.
4: You sort of hinted at how politically it feels like unpopular those kinds of tax cuts are. How quickly do you think, like, you know, what would the magnitude of the change need to be? Would we need to be on par with the United States or even, you know, more competitive in order for it to have an arresting impact?
1: But we have to take our top corporate rates below where they are in the U.S. And look what they've done there. Of course, they have an enormous deficit, and they're the reserve currency of the world, so they can afford to do this. However, also look at 100% depreciation allowances in the first year of capital spending. Look what's happening in business spending in the United States. In the past year, it's up 8%. In Canada, it's down 2%. And it's business spending that ultimately creates the conditions for productivity. And productivity creates the conditions for cost competitiveness. And that's why we continue to lag behind. And what has to be the, call it the equilibrating factor here, is the Canadian dollar has to go down to compensate for that growing gap in terms of domestic cost competitiveness. I know I sound like an economics 101 professor here.
4: I'll take it.
1: but the reality is that we, you know, look, I'll just say right now, I'm pretty sure that had the country elected a conservative government, they made it very

0: because that drives entrepreneurialism and work ethic and the drive to work. It doesn't exist to Canada like it does in the United States. And then the fact that we've had no growth for years in the productive capital stock because we're so tax uncompetitive, all that capital is flowing into the United States because money will flow to where it's treated the best. And we let that happen. And so when people say to me, oh, whoa, the Canadian dollar going down, well, you know, and, you know, my advice is, well, you just have to vacation at home this year. Tourist operators are going to be happy. Exporters probably will be happy because, you know, we're cutting our price to maintain our market share in the global market for the products that we produce. But it does mean basically as we cut our price, we're also, it's a real wage loss for Canadians. So the reality is that, you know, nobody outside, unless you're, you know, operating a bed and breakfast in the Niagara region, nobody really likes a weaker Canadian dollar. However, the reality is that is what Canadians voted for. That would be one of, you know, look, if out of the blue, you know, the NVIDIAs of the world were to be situated in Canada, if OpenAI, you know, if Canada was at the forefront of the AI boom, that would be a game changer. But, you know, the reality is that we have to face it. The best, most innovative companies in the world consistently are in the United States. But it comes down to really, you know, what are the relative rates of growth in the economy? I went through that. What are the relative rates of growth of productivity, which is at the root of cost competitiveness? And the United States is eating our lunch. What has to be the compensating factor, the antidote, is a weaker Canadian dollar. And that's really what the fundamental root causes of this ongoing erosion in the loonie.
1: Okay, I have to leave it on that note. I appreciate the analysis this afternoon, Mr. Rosenberg. Thank you.
0: Take care. Bye-bye.
1: You too. David Rosenberg is the founder and president of Rosenberg Research.
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1: Hey, it's Amanda. We are at Country Thunder. Yes, it's sweaty. Yes, it's hot, but you got deodorant. We have ways to stay cool. You can wet up a bandana, tie it around your neck. That's what I'm doing to beat the heat. All the tricks. I've seen people that have the fans around their necks. That is working real good. And come see us right at the entrance of Main Street from the campgrounds. We are right across from that mechanical bowl, which is a lot of fun watching people swirl around and try and stay on. Good luck. But we also have tickets to give away. So you can throw some balls into the ticket pong barrels and you could get more entries for Brian Adams in Saskatoon or a $50 gift card to Subway at Country Thunder tonight. Sasha, Dasha, Cameron, Whitcomb, and Creed. Everybody loves Creed. Normally a garage beer band, but they're here on the main stage here at Country Thunder. And for $99 from Sherwood Co-op, you can get your single night passes. Country Thunder, we're so excited for Creed tonight.
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0: It's 3 o'clock. I'm Maria Robinson. A look into the aftermath of the tornado outbreak. And we're not in the clear from storms yet.
1: There is definitely still a chance of storms.
0: Plus the final flight for one Saskatchewan staple. In Regina, sunny and 32. In Saskatoon, mostly cloudy and 28. Right now, there's a tornado watch spanning from Prince Albert over to the Alberta border. It stretches up to Meadow Lake and down to Rosetown and includes Saskatoon. This comes as 10 communities are reporting possible tornado touchdowns following yesterday's storms. Environment Canada's James Colangelo says so far, they've only confirmed one tornado touchdown near Dundurn.
1: But we've had multiple reports of either funnel clouds or tornadoes at multiple other places across the province.
0: Those other places reporting possible tornadoes are Spears, Petrovka, Sunset Estates, Rosthern, Colonze, Plunkett, Smuts, Prudhomme, and Cupar. Colangelo has been with Environment Canada for 10 years and says he's never seen anything like this. Over in Spears, Richard Zipchin says the storm was so strong it ripped out century-old trees from the ground.
2: Just uprooted, pulled out from the roots like God pulled them right up from the like a weed and threw them everywhere.
0: No homes were majorly damaged, but Zipchin says almost every outbuilding in the village is destroyed, with entire structures flying onto other properties. The community also lost power for about 9 hours. Waldheim was also hit hard north of Saskatoon. Our Libby Gray was in the area and brings us more on the damage left behind.
3: Families are cleaning up after the storm today. The Lowen family has a huge tree that was pulled out of the ground, roots and all, now on its side across their lawn. They're grateful the wind didn't pull it into their house or the road, however, even though it's quite a bit to clean up. Another woman, Cassidy, down the road has a pile of tree branches she's cleared from her yard that's nearly taller than she is. Everyone I've spoken with says they're happy they're just cleaning up debris and no one was hurt in yesterday's storms. In Waldheim, I'm Libby Gray.
0: We're hearing the power is now back on for those in Waldheim, which had been out since the storm hit. It may be deja vu in some parts of the province today. Environment Canada's James Colangelo says we're expecting another round of storms late this afternoon into this evening. Today's storms are expected to impact the North Battleford, Meadow Lake, and Prince Albert areas with large hail and possible tornadoes.
1: It could be another rinse and repeat. We really hope it's not like last night where we had extensive area of tornadoes.
0: But he says storms are less likely for areas south of Saskatoon. As heat warnings blanket the lower half of the province, both Saskatoon and Regina are encouraging people to cool off in spray pads or pools. But those in the Bridge City should stay away from Lathy Pool. According to a post from the city, it's been closed until further notice because of, quote, unforeseen circumstances. It was a historic moment for many people in Saskatchewan as the snowbirds took over the sky in Moose Jaw. It's possibly the last time for a while. Thousands came out to Moose Jaw's airport to watch the aging Tudor jets put on a show before being grounded. The air show sold out in just minutes. And what did I forget? That's what a lot of Country Thunder fans are thinking right now in the heat. Some Craven Valley music fans that have been to the festival for decades say to bring lawnmowers and rubber boots. Jason Klott rolls in style with air conditioning and cooling towels.
4: It's always a good time, so great crowd, good people, well run.
0: He says the people always keep him coming back. Creed is set to headline the festival tonight with Lainey Wilson taking over tomorrow. The latest local news is as close as your phone. 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It's 3:04. Sports from the Green Zone. Big news for baseball fans in the province. Carnduff's Carter Beck, who was a standout on the Saskatoon Berries, just got drafted 26th overall to the Atlanta Braves in the MLB draft. That makes him the highest drafted Saskatchewan-born player in MLB history. Happening right now, Norway is taking on England in FIFA World Cup action. It's one of the last two quarterfinal games going today. Later today, Argentina will face Switzerland. The winners of each match will play each other next in the semifinals. In the CFL, the Rough Riders are getting ready to host the Hamilton Tiger Cats tomorrow. But before that, happening tonight, the Montreal Alouettes are set to host the Calgary Stampeders. And the Toronto Blue Jays will play the second game of a three-game series against San Diego tonight. Toronto took the series opener 5-3 last night. It's 3:05. Heat warnings are in effect for the bottom half of the province. In Regina and southern Saskatchewan, today sunny and high 34. Tonight clear and low 16. In Saskatoon and central Saskatchewan, today partly cloudy with a 30% chance of showers, risk of a thunderstorm and high 32. Tonight partly cloudy with a 30% chance of showers, risk of a thunderstorm and low 16. Across Saskatchewan today, Battlefords 24, Prince Albert 26, Swift Current 30, Weyburn 31, Estevan 31, Yorkton 29, Moose Jaw 30. In Regina, mainly sunny with a southeast wind at 17 and it's 32. In Saskatoon, mostly cloudy with a southeast wind at 23 and it's 28. It's 3:06. I'm Maria Robinson.
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6: Well, it was just last week we found out impaired driving laws will see some changes in Saskatchewan. Provincial government proposing a new approach, a new option to impaired driving enforcement that would see many cases result in an administrative penalty system with the goal of delivering faster consequences but keeping the serious offenses in the criminal courts. I'm happy to welcome to the program Minister of Justice and Attorney General for Saskatchewan, Minister Tim McLeod, joining me in studio. Minister, thanks for being here.
7: Good morning. Happy to be here.
6: Good to have you here. So let's talk about what was the realization or the platform to make these changes in Saskatchewan?
7: Well, really, the provincial government has been taking a series of steps to create safer communities across Saskatchewan, whether that's adding more police officers, more prosecutors, more judges, changing legislation to create safer communities, getting street weapons off of the streets and really trying to tackle the drug problem. This was another extension of that to create safer streets and safer communities, trying to remove impaired drivers from our streets. We know that impaired driving rates in Saskatchewan are among the highest in the nation, and we really want to reduce those numbers and create safer streets for our communities.
6: I remember being a cop on the street in 2010 when BC went to some of these administrative charges, and we were envious in Saskatchewan. We were all thinking this would be a great option. It doesn't mean you can't still charge criminally, but we thought this would be a good option. What is it about these changes that you like? Maybe let's talk about the changes first and then talk about what you feel this will do in the province.
7: Sure. So the first piece is that the introduction of an administrative penalty or a ticket, it's a traffic ticket, allows officers the option, as you pointed out, to either charge criminally, and they will still have to charge criminally if there's been an accident, if there's been an injury, if there's a child in the vehicle. However, if it's a first-time offense and one of those aggravating factors isn't there, the officer will have the opportunity to issue a ticket. Mm-hmm. And that ticket will carry with it a 30-day driver's license suspension, a 30-day impound of your vehicle. When you get your driver's license back, you will have a mandatory ignition interlock. So you'll have the blow device on your steering wheel that you need to blow into to start the vehicle, as well as a $1,000 fine plus a 30% victim surcharge for the first offense and a $2,000 fine for any subsequent offenses after that. Mm-hmm. So these penalties are issued immediately, and we believe that the immediacy and the severity of the fines will help reduce impaired driving rates across the province.
6: Right. And I understand there's an educational component as well, right? There's the impaired driving education courses as part of this package.
7: That's right. Driving is a privilege. And so SGI will issue requirements for an impaired driving education course, as well as any other requirements that they may deem appropriate at the end of your suspension.
6: Mm-hmm. Minister of Justice Tim McLeod is joining me. So what do you think this brings to the province when it comes to impaired driving enforcement? You talked about the importance of community safety. How does this enhance it in your mind?
7: Well, it does a couple of things, Evan. It really, again, the immediacy of the penalty is a greater deterrent across the country. We've seen other provinces move to this approach, and it has, in fact, reduced incidents of fatalities and injuries as a result of impaired driving. So the deterrent factor is the number one priority. But secondarily to that, we have police officers who are often tied up for 4, 8, 12 hours on an impaired charge criminally with the paperwork and necessity of trial and testifying and that sort of thing. With an administrative penalty, the officer can issue the the penalties at the roadside immediately and then carry on to the next call, which allows our police officers to really have more time on the front lines.
6: I'm going to talk more about this throughout the show today because I can tell you it is, impaired driving enforcement is number one. It's very important. It's an important priority for police for sure, but it takes a lot of time. If you're going to charge someone criminally impaired, with an impaired drive, you're off the street you're off the road, depending on where you are in Saskatchewan, for probably the better part of 3 hours with the amount of work that needs to be done, not only the administering of the breath test, but the amount of paperwork and all of those things. And the reality is, and you said it yourself, the reality is this often is 2 years down the road before there's an actual consequence or result because it takes that long to get through the court system. So the immediacy of this to me is something that is very beneficial. Now, there are times where this option won't be available, where police will go with the criminal charge. And I know that's something you talked about as well.
7: Yeah, absolutely. If there's been an injury or property damage, or if there's a child under the age of 16 in the vehicle, this isn't an opportunity for the officer. They will be required to proceed under the criminal code.
6: Minister Tim McLeod is joining me. Did you look at the impact that similar administrative charges in other jurisdictions have had? Did you look at the BC model? Do they have stats or results that show this is a positive step?
7: They do, yes. And we've seen significant decreases in impaired driving fatalities in Ontario. Incidents of impaired driving after dark. These percentages are, you know, north of 20, 30, 40% reductions in incidents, impaired driving incidents. That's really what we're looking for here, is to prevent this type of offense from ever happening.
6: Mm-hmm. You received a lot of support. I know the groups that are often the louder voices rallying against impaired driving, drinking and driving. I think about MAD, for example. They came out very supportive of this. Had you garnered, or did you have a sense that that support was going to be there before this was announced?
7: Yeah, MAD Canada has been very vocal about wanting these changes. They see the benefit. And I give a lot of credit to some of my predecessors. Minister Hargrave, Joe Hargrave, when he was the minister for SGI, was a huge advocate for this. Minister Ken Cheveldayoff is a huge proponent. Really close connections with families who have been tragically impacted. Mm. The Vandervoorst family, the Kirpin family, the Stevenson family. The tragedies as a result of impaired driving have been big advocates for this type of change.
6: I know I'm going to ask you a question, Minister, that I already know you maybe don't have the answer for, but I was asked this question many times as Chief of Police. We have an impaired driving problem in Saskatchewan. I mean, we've seen the numbers of people, if you compare it across Canada, and it seems as if it permeates everywhere. I had colleagues that I worked with at the Regina Police Service and other policing agencies who were charged with impaired driving. And of course, the consequences. I know we've had politicians, for example, you've got colleagues that have been charged with impaired driving. This is a challenge in our province. Do we have any sense of why, and how confident are you that this will help us maybe move the needle a bit in a positive way on that?
7: Well, you're absolutely right. It is a problem. It's a problem everywhere, but in Saskatchewan, we're really focused on doing what we can. And I don't know that there's any quick fix or any single magic bullet, as they say, but I do think that everything that we can do to create safer streets and safer communities is helpful. And this is one further step that we can take. Again, that the immediacy and the severity of these punishments will be a greater deterrent, I think, than, as you pointed out, the often year and a half, 2 year trial before you ultimately face the consequence of the poor choice.
6: Mm-hmm. You know, the other part of it is, I don't know if you spent any time in court prior to doing this. I know you are a lawyer and you did a lot of work. I don't know if you did much impaired driving work, but I mean, they're complicated cases. They're not straightforward. And even if you've crossed every T and dotted every I as a police officer, often it can be hard to get a criminal conviction in court because of, you know, every nuanced piece that needs to be correct in order for this to get through the courts. So, you know, I've heard it said many times, if you've got $20,000 in your pocket and you're willing to hire a good lawyer, you've got a chance at least to beat the charge, which I would suggest is like buying your way out of responsibility for your actions. So, I mean, that's another kind of way I categorize this as there is, as a result of instrumentation that shows what your blood alcohol level is, there are more immediate consequences with this admin regime that we've got now coming into the province. Did you have any opportunity as a lawyer to spend time in court on impaired driving charges?
7: I did, yes. And you're absolutely right. Often impaired driving charges, they come down to charter challenges and a lot of technical evidence. And that ties up a lot of court time. It ties up officer time testifying and it adds expense to the system and really slows it down. And I think, in large part, when you delay any consequence from a poor decision mm-hmm. that long, it doesn't have as great a deterrent effect. I will say that, you know, in the event of, one of these administrative penalties, being challenged, we do have a process, or we will have a process for that. The Highway Traffic Board will hear any appeals to administrative penalties if somebody thinks that they received one inappropriately.
6: Mm-hmm. Saskatchewan's Minister of Justice and Attorney General Tim McLeod will take our break. We'll be back momentarily here on 980 CJME and 650 CKOM.
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6: If you think about where we were at this time last year, I mean, we were in the middle of one of the worst wildfire seasons that this province had ever seen. Well, our summer this year is challenging, but for different reasons, because yes, we've got some active wildfires, but these significant flooding concerns in communities continues to be a problem. I said the other day, we had people telling us you can't go to hardware stores in East Central Saskatchewan and buy a pump. Like the store shelves are empty. Everyone, whether it's in their own property or trying to help their community, are out there digging into this. So the Saskatchewan Public Safety Agency is the agency in the province that helps out with these types of occurrences and many more. We've had them on the program before. Marlo Pritchard is the president of the Saskatchewan Public Safety Agency, former coworker and colleague of mine from the Regina Police Service back in the day as well. And I'm happy to say Marlo is joining me in studio today. Marlo, thanks for being here.
25: Good morning, Evan. It's great to finally be in the studio.
6: Yeah, I know.
25: We just never could connect before.
6: Well, so I feel like half the time we were chatting last year, you were in the north, you were all over this province because the wildfires were, of course, just, they were something to be dealt with.
25: Yeah, last year we were facing an unprecedented wildfire, natural disaster that had not been seen in this province for decades. And this year we're still seeing wildfires, but we're also seeing significant flooding, especially right in the East Central, as well as, you know, tornadoes. And it's been a very challenging year.
6: So let's talk about wildfires first, because I feel like, I mean, even I haven't given it a lot of airtime, not to say that it's not important, but the numbers have been lower. Where are we at with wildfires right now?
25: As of yesterday, we have 72 active wildfires. In a way, we have only about 233 to date, which is down from the 5-year average.
6: Okay.
25: We have had, a number of communities that have been threatened, and we've, been successful in protecting those communities. Evacuations are a lot less. Of course, last year we saw, a vast number of communities having to evacuate either due to the threat of the fire or smoke. So it's been a different year, but we still are seeing lots of starts this year, more so from lightning than it is human cause. And of course, the locations are different. I mean, it's farther north. And not as close to communities and built up areas.
6: Right. I remember last year, Marlo, you and I had chatted about, you were bringing in some new equipment, new planes, those types of things. Are they up and running for this year, or are we kind of at full capacity?
25: We have the Q400 in. We're getting another one here at the end of August. It has been, an addition to the fleet in regard to adding a retardant capacity. And as we get rid of some of the older legacy planes that are at near end of life, that will become one of our staples. So, we continue to have planes that go down for maintenance, but we have also to date brought in planes from other provinces to make sure that we have that air capacity when we have a mission request.
6: So, this is an interesting conversation. Obviously, we've talked on the show a little bit about both the auditor's report that came out from last year and the MNP kind of independent review. There was a number of gaps that were identified, but there was this notion of, do you staff for like the worst possible case scenario, or do you sign reciprocal agreements that allow you to kind of navigate those years where maybe the problem is better? Where do you think we're at on that balance?
25: We have a great system of mutual support across Canada, across North America, and in all fairness, an international level too. I'm not saying that we can't get better, do more analysis on how we activate that, but the system works. I mean, when we need resources, we can get them, whether they're planes, boots on the ground, pipe, or pumps, hoses, whatever that is, we can get. We have that access. Do we have the right number? That's part of the MMP review. We're doing an analysis to figure out what that adequate number is for this province to have. We will, or at least my personal opinion is, you can never staff up to the worst case scenario. It's not sustainable. What you definitely need to have strong mutual aid and the ability to activate that in a very timely manner.
0: Mm-hmm. If we look at the MNP report, actually both, they had a number of recommendations. I had Minister Michael Uyghur on the show right after the report came out. He talked about the commitment by the province to meet those recommendations. I talked to you enough last year, Marlo, during the wildfire situation to know these can't be a surprise to you. A lot of these gaps or these whatever you want to call them, pinch points, a lot of them were things that you were living regularly. Mm-hmm. So do you feel like these are easy fixes, or does the reporting that has come out, does it provide you with a blueprint better situated to handle some of these problems and kind of correct them?
25: You know what, Evan, what I would say is first of all, thank MMP and the provincial auditor for doing the analysis and doing the research and giving us basically a roadmap for success. We talked last year about gaps that I was seeing, that continuous improvement that we had been working on. A number of those recommendations we were already actively working on. So it's now, how do we expedite it and even move it faster? Mm-hmm. We have set up a future preparedness unit to coordinate and implement some of those recommendations that Minister Uyghur has talked about. But we didn't wait for the MMP report. I mean, we do our own after action reviews. And so we did a lot of work, especially in the off season, around evacuation support. Mm. How can we streamline that process and get those supports for those unfortunate individuals that have to evacuate the community? So,
0: right. So
25: our processes are definitely stronger. Mm-hmm. I'm going to guess that we would still have challenges if we saw like 20,000 people leave in a very short period of time, but our processes are much stronger. So, and we also have worked a lot more on communication. Mm-hmm. You would have seen our social media presence expanding substantively.
0: Right. Well, I wanted to talk about communication. I feel like that is one of the big challenges. Anytime you've got a situation like this, I mean, communication is not a one and done, mm-hmm. and it's not one format. You mm-hmm. can't come on to the radio. You can't send something out on Facebook. I mean, it's literally all hands on deck. But is there a way that you think you can tailor communication that in the event of an emergency, no matter what size of it, that we can do a better job of kind of that round the clock communication?
25: That's what we're striving for, is to do better and continuously do better. From my experience of decades around emergency management and policing, mm-hmm. the first thing that usually falls apart is communication, or the first thing that gets challenged after an event is that the communication could have been better. So we will continue to work on that. Right now it's social media, but we also are, on the radio. Mm-hmm. We're working Northern Radio. We're into communities. We have emergency service officers that, as we speak, are connecting with communities that are facing the floodings. They do the same thing during a forest, forest fire, wildfire. And so there is a multi-prong approach to communication, and we're going to continue to strengthen that, because it's really around making sure that the communities that are impacted and those living in those communities know what's happening and where to go get help.
0: Couple more quick questions on fires. I want to get to flooding in a second. Marlo Pritchard is my guest, president of the SPSA. We've had Carl Neggers on the show a number mm-hmm. of times, Forestry Saskatchewan. He is really pushing the province to try and include the protection of the product, of the timber, of the forest, as part of the priorities. Mm-hmm. You clearly, your priorities is preservation of life. And then property, I'm assuming. But do you see value in adding that? Because his point is, if you add the product, if you add the forest in there, then automatically those other things will be protected as well.
25: It's already part of our mandate, actually. Okay. It's around that environment. But I mean, again, we do set priorities, life, of course, first, communities, critical infrastructure. But if you continue down, environment is that. I mean, we do try to contain wildfires mm-hmm. in the forest area. It's part of our review, of course. How do we enhance that? But we will always move resources to protect, people and property first.
0: Marlo Pritchard, the president of the Saskatchewan Public Safety Agency on 980 CJME and 650 CKO.
24: 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Memorable stories. 980 CJME. 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
1: It's 3:30. I'm Maria Robinson. Yesterday's tornado outbreak has left 10 communities reporting possible touchdowns across Saskatchewan. So far, the only tornado confirmed by Environment Canada hit near Dundurn. It's also investigating reports of tornadoes near Spears, Petrovka, Sunset Estates, Rosthern, Colonsay, Plunkett, Smuts, Prudhomme, and Cupar. With hot, humid weather in the forecast again, another round of storms could hit late this afternoon. Right now, there's a tornado watch spanning from Prince Albert all the way to the Alberta border and includes Saskatoon. It's the end of an era. The Snowbirds performed what's likely their last show in Saskatchewan for years this afternoon. Thousands went to watch the show in Moose Jaw. And the crowd in Craven is sure to welcome tonight's headliner at Country Thunder with arms wide open. Creed takes the stage, and then tomorrow, Lainey Wilson closes the show. Heat warnings are in effect for the bottom half of the province. In Regina and southern Saskatchewan, today sunny and high 34, tonight clear and low 16. In Saskatoon and central Saskatchewan, today partly cloudy with a 30% chance of showers, risk of a thunderstorm and high 32. Tonight partly cloudy with a 30% chance of showers, risk of a thunderstorm and low 16. In Regina, mainly sunny with a southeast wind at 17 and it's 32. In Saskatoon, mostly cloudy with a southeast wind at 23 and it's 28. It's 3:31. I'm Maria Robinson.
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0: Well, this show often affords me the ability to do a lot of really cool things. Talking with you each and every day is something that I treasure, I value. But I also have the opportunity to tell incredible stories, great Saskatchewan stories, things that many people might not have heard about, but they cover a wide spectrum. This next story I have it's amazing. It's heartwarming. It's got some sad elements to it as well. And it starts out like a lot of stories in this province. Two Saskatchewan farm boys, buddies, out for adventure, having fun, kind of building their life dreams as young farm kids and thinking about what they want to do and kind of putting together almost their bucket list as kids, talking about the places they'd like to go, the things they want to do. And at the top of the list for these two young fellas was Mount Everest. They wanted to climb Mount Everest. But what happened is the years pass, life gets in the way, careers and families and responsibilities, and the dream never went away, but it kind of was pushed further down the road. And then in 2022, one of these two, now a man, his name Don Borgerson, was diagnosed with terminal cancer. And before he passed away, he shared one final wish. And I'm going to stop there and bring on to the program his lifelong friend, Mick Bakke, who stepped in at that point. And I welcome Mick Bakke to the show. Mick, thanks so much for taking our call.
27: Well, thanks very much for having me, Evan.
0: So take me back. You and Don were kids. What part of the province did you grow up in?
27: Well, we grew up in the southern part, south of the community of Assiniboia. A little town, Rock Glen, is where we ended up going to school together. And we first met probably at I was about 8 years old when I came into Canada from Wyoming, and our parents had been lifelong friends, and they were bandmates, the polka dots of all things. So our parents knew one another. They were best of friends, and we also became best of friends.
0: Very cool. So I wonder how it is, two farm kids from southern Saskatchewan, which is a pretty flat part of the province, and you have dreams of climbing Mount Everest. Where did that come from, Mick?
27: Oh man, that's a good question. Well, Don and I shared so many passions. I mean, we love sports. We love the Montreal Canadiens, again, which is rare for Western Canada. We love the Riders, our World War II history we shared together. And Everest, I think, I came from Wyoming in the mountains, and I always been passionate about that kind of country. And, so Don and I, we watched documentaries. We read all the books that National Geographic ever had. And we had that passion about Everest, and we were just so fascinated with it. And we kind of just said, we should climb this. You know, mm-hmm. we should become mountaineers, even though we're flatlanders.
0: Mick Bakke is my guest, talking about his good friend, Don Borgerson. They grew up together. They had this, lots of dreams, I'm sure, lots of things you wanted to do, but Mount Everest was one of them. Tell me a little bit about Don. You were both giving back to your community through service. You, a lifelong conservation officer, thank you for your service. I know you retired a number of years back. Don was a firefighter and did a lot of firefighting up in the north and instructing.
27: Yeah, it's interesting how we ended up bumping into our careers. Mine was a decision I'd made at a young age. Don, of course, took over his family farm for a while and then eventually ended up in fire control. And he was training young firefighters. He flew bird dog officer positions. And so we were working for the same ministry for probably the last few decades of our career.
0: So, Don, you stayed in touch. You were friends, lifelong friends, and then Don is diagnosed with cancer, 2022. Tell me about that.
27: Yeah, that was a tough one. His sister called me one day, Judy, and even though Don and I shared so many passions, Don also had these four beautiful sisters, which, you know, had no bearing on my sleepovers at his
0: place.
27: But
0: thanks for your honesty, Mick.
27: And so she called me up to say Don had passed away, and I had absolutely no idea. He had kept this, diagnosis away from almost everybody, and some of his friends in fire control had notified Judy, and they visited him, and he's already been palliative, I think. So it was horrible, devastating news.
0: Yeah.
27: And so he, the family had a memorial celebration of life on their old homestead by Fife Lake, where his ancestors had settled. And his niece had announced that it was his desire that some of his ashes could be placed up at Mount Everest Base Camp. And she was committed to doing that. And that's when I knew.
0: Wow. So tell me what happened when you heard, I mean, you both had shared this lifelong dream. You were going to climb Mount Everest. Then you hear after he had passed, he wanted his ashes scattered around Mount Everest. What did you do?
27: Well, the first thing I did was I stepped up to Steffi and I said, I'm going with you. And then from there, we started to plan. And during that process, Steffi mentioned to me that she would like to defer our trip for a year because she had some family plans she wanted to take into account. And I just had to tell her, I said, girl, I am too old to defer for another year. I just have to do it now. So that forced me to look for another trekking partner. And I contacted my son, who was very interested in going, but he needed to confer with his business partners in Halifax. And so then I talked to another friend of mine who was very outdoorsy, and she agreed to come, and then my son agreed, and then it became the three of us.
0: And I mean, this isn't a weekend trip, Mick. This is what was the training like for what you ended up doing?
27: Well, for Carol and I mean, we were working out in the gym anyway, but yeah, we started biking in Grasslands National Park. We did hiking with full packs and heavier gear.

0: houses and that sort of thing, and not to mention carry a lot of our gear. So we contacted a company, and we met with them when we arrived in Kathmandu, and then began our trek. It was a long time in the planning, and then before you know it, we were actually doing it.
1: Mm-hmm. Mick Baucky is my guest. He's the Saskatchewan man who carried his best friend's ashes to Mount Everest, his best friend Don Borgerson, who as children, they were best buddies who decided someday we're going to climb Mount Everest. Don sadly dies as a result of a cancer diagnosis, but his wishes were for his ashes to be spread at Mount Everest. So as you're climbing the mountain, I can't imagine the thoughts you had of, you know, how much Don would have loved this kind of thing.
0: Oh, yeah. Yeah, he would have been thrilled. I had him in my pack for the majority of the trek, and even Kara and I were talking, you know, along the way, because it just poured rain on us for about the first 3.5 days, so we couldn't even see the mountaintops. We were sweating and wet and sloshing in mud and rock and a lot of cow and donkey poop along the trail, because that's how beasts of burden carry everything up.
1: Right.
0: But Don would have absolutely been thrilled with it. And then when the skies finally cleared and the mountains were exposed to us, it was unbelievable.
1: I can imagine. I can imagine. I mean, many people, I've never climbed a mountain myself, but I have friends that have, and they talk about the air, of course, like it gets hard to breathe. Was that something that you found?
0: Oh, yes. Yeah, that didn't take very long to figure out. I think here in Assiniboia, where I live, we're around 2,400 feet, and we started our trek at about 9,000 feet, a little community called Lukla that we fly into from Kathmandu, and from there we climb to just shy of 18,000 feet at the base camp.
1: Great to have you on the show, Mick Baucky, here 980 CJME 650 CKOM.
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0: Welcome back to the show, Evan Braid. Good to have you here on a Wednesday morning. It was Monday of this week. We heard an announcement from Prime Minister Mark Carney.
1: I'm pleased to announce that Canada has selected TKMS as the preferred supplier for Canada's patrol submarine project. It's a huge step. But there's more to come. We will now enter into negotiations to procure up to 12 submarines. And that process is commercially sensitive. And as always, we will not negotiate in public so as to maintain the strongest possible position for Canada.
0: So the announcement was made, 12 submarines. Now, they haven't been purchased yet. They haven't signed on the dotted line. But this is one of the biggest military investments in the history of our country, for sure. Announcing this plan to purchase a fleet of submarines, new submarines, something we also haven't done since what? I think the 60s. We've been buying used submarines, for our fleet for a period of time. So the federal government says the deal will improve Canada's ability to patrol its waters. Of course, meet that NATO commitment, respond to the growing global security challenges. But a lot of people are pointing at the price tag and saying tens of billions of dollars is a thing. And then there's the ongoing operation and maintenance and those types of things. This is where my next guest comes in. David Zimmerman is a University of Victoria history professor. He's got interest and expertise in all things Royal Canadian Navy, anti-submarine warfare, science, technology, and war. And I welcome Professor David Zimmerman to the show. Professor, thanks for taking the call.
2: You're welcome.
0: So for people who don't follow military issues, how significant was this announcement this week?
2: Well, it's tremendously significant. As you pointed out, it's certainly the largest acquisition of submarines in Canadian history. We purchased four British submarines new in the 1960s. They're long since been retired. We purchased used from the British the four Victoria-class submarines, which have not really been the best financial decision. But to buy 12 fully cutting-edge modern submarines is dramatically improve the capabilities of the Canadian Armed Forces, the Royal Canadian Navy, to defend Canada.
0: As you watch this unfold, what did you make of the choice? Because, of course, they were looking at the German model. They were looking at the South Korean bid as well, ultimately going with German. Can you talk about your thoughts on why they made the decision they did?
2: Well, I think both submarines were excellent. They both met the military requirements. They each had advantages. The Korean submarine was a bit bigger, perhaps better for operating in the deep Pacific. Also has a superior weapon system with a vertical-launched missile system in addition to conventional torpedo tubes. The German submarine and its German-Norwegian submarine actually has far better under-ice capability for operating in the Arctic. So ultimately, the decision I don't think was primarily military, because both decisions were good from that perspective, but were economic and political.
0: Yeah.
2: And ultimately, the government decided that the benefits being provided by the German and Norwegian consortium, as well as the political connections to NATO allies, was more important, and they went with that particular bid.
0: So, because we're an open line talk show, of course, we have been talking about this week, and there's been a lot of people weighing in and giving their thoughts. And there's been a few people that are saying, like, why do we need these subs? Are we really under attack from Russia, for example? Can you talk about that, Professor? What is the need for us? Do we need to patrol our waters around Canada?
2: Absolutely, we do. If you don't, then basically you're saying to anyone else they can operate within our waters. We like to think that particularly the waters in the Arctic are Canadian waters. But, you know, international players have made it quite clear that there are international sea lanes and they can operate freely within Canadian territorial waters in the Arctic. And the reality is we haven't had any way to enforce our sovereignty in that part of the world. The other thing people have to realize, maybe right this moment, there isn't an imminent military threat. But you can't create a force of submarines like this overnight. And if you don't invest, then you will not have them if and when you need them. And perhaps even more important, if you have them, it's actually less likely that you will need them. It's a right. paradox, but it is true.
0: Yeah. So another question that's asked is why 12, right? People, because I saw a report that said, you know, with 12 submarines, we'll be able to have subs in the water on all three oceans. So you've got Pacific, Atlantic, and Arctic. But yeah. why do we need 12 was the question that was asked.
2: Well, let's put it this way. These submarines will be better than the Victoria class. But right now, the Victoria class is averaging at most of one or two of the four ships operating at any one time. Submarines require a tremendous amount of downtime. They have a lot of maintenance that has to be done to them, a lot of safety checks that has to be done. So getting 12, probably on average, there'll be six or eight operational at any one time. And we do have the world's longest coastline, and we do have three oceans that we have responsibilities in. So if you think about getting 12, but only maybe having eight, that's not actually an awful lot of submarines to patrol our vast oceans, areas.
0: Right. Another question that came up, we're chatting today with Professor David Zimmerman, University of Victoria, with expertise in Royal Canadian Navy, anti-submarine warfare, science, technology, and war. So a great guest on this topic. A lot of people curious as to why diesel subs were chosen as opposed to a nuclear option.
2: Well, people are complaining about the cost of these submarines. Multiply it, I would guess, by a factor of at least five for nuclear-powered submarines. And unfortunately, with nuclear-powered submarines, as the Australians are working to develop their own nuclear submarines, as the British have discovered over the years, there's only two countries that can provide those sort of propulsion systems. The French, they're okay, and then the Americans, who have by far the best technology. Do we really want to be that much more dependent on the Americans? And do we have five times the money to buy the submarines? Diesel electric boats have their own value compared to nuclear submarines, particularly in their stealth capability. They're much quieter than a nuclear powered submarine. They operate on underwater on batteries. They're incredibly silent and incredibly difficult to detect.
0: Mm-hmm. David Zimmerman, professor at the University of Victoria. Great chat about this recent announcement and the plan to purchase 12 new submarines from Germany. We'll take a break. We'll be right back here on 980 CJME and 650 CKOM.
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8: It's 4 o'clock. I'm Maria Robinson. A look into the aftermath of the tornado outbreak. And we're not in the clear from storms yet.
9: There is definitely still a chance of storms.
8: Plus the final flight for one Saskatchewan staple. In Regina, mainly sunny and 32. In Saskatoon, mostly cloudy and 27. Right now, a tornado watch has been issued, spanning from Prince Albert out west to the Alberta border. It stretches from Meadow Lake down to Kindersley and includes Saskatoon. This comes after yesterday's tornado outbreak left 10 communities reporting possible touchdowns. So far, the only confirmed tornado hit near Dundurn. But Environment Canada is also investigating reports of tornadoes near Spears, Petrovka, Sunset Estates, Rosthern, Colunsay, Plunkett, Smuts, Prudhomme, and Cupar. These storms brought lots of rain and huge chunks of hail.
9: From ping pong ball all the way up to baseball size, and that baseball size hail was kind of in that Waldheim area as well.
8: James Colangelo with Environment Canada says he's been there for a decade and has never seen anything like this. Richard Zipchen lives in Spears. He says even if it's not confirmed yet that a tornado hit his community, what happened was more than just some strong winds.
10: The way the wind was swirling, it had to be like some kind of a twister. I don't think it was just a plow wind.
8: Zipchen says entire structures flew onto other properties. North of Saskatoon, Waldheim was also hit hard. Our Libby Gray brings us more on how one family is coping with the damage.
11: On the outskirts of Waldheim, all you can smell is Christmas. It's the smell of the evergreen trees that have been ripped and trampled. I've just spoken with the family who, by all accounts, suffered the worst damage from the storm. This family saw water rise out of their eaves troughs and felt their ears pop, and then they ran to the basement for cover. A dozen or more trees have been snapped and pulled out of their property by the tornado that went by here. Their porch and roof are badly damaged, but the family is just grateful no one was hurt. In Waldheim, I'm Libby Gray.
8: Power in Waldheim was finally restored about an hour ago after going out when the storm hit yesterday. Last night's storms might not be a one-off. With hot, humid weather in the forecast again, Environment Canada's James Colangelo says another round of storms could hit late this afternoon into this evening.
9: We're expecting, again, very large hail with it, with the storms that do form, and the possibility of tornadoes again as well.
8: Today's storms are expected to impact the North Battleford, Meadow Lake, and Prince Albert areas. As heat warnings blanket the lower half of the province, both Saskatoon and Regina are encouraging people to cool off in spray pads or pools. But those in the Bridge City should stay away from Lathy Pool. According to a post from the city, it's been closed until further notice because of, quote, unforeseen circumstances. Thousands of people came out to Moose Jaw's airport this afternoon. They were all there to watch what might have been the Snowbirds' last hometown show before their pause later this year. Tickets for the show, which went on sale back in May, sold out in less than 20 minutes. And happening in Craven tonight. But before Creed takes the stage, many are finding ways to beat the heat. Our reporter Jillian Massey has Country Thunder fans' top tips on how to have the best festival.
12: Inflatable kiddie pools are one of the best ways many people are cooling off to beat the extreme heat. Lots say too many drinks is better than not enough.
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12: It's a pro tip from a country music veteran that cutting the grass helps keep the mosquitoes away. At Country Thunder, I'm Jillian Massey.
8: 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It's 4:04. Sports from the Green Zone. Happening right now, Norway is taking on England in FIFA World Cup action. At last check, the two were tied 1-1. It's one of the last two quarterfinal games going today. Later today, Argentina will face Switzerland. The winners of each match will play each other next in the semifinals. Big news for baseball fans in the province. Carnduff's Carter Beck, who was a standout on the Saskatoon Berries, just got drafted 26th overall to the Atlanta Braves in the MLB draft. That makes him the highest drafted Saskatchewan-born player in MLB history. In the CFL, the Rough Riders are getting ready to host the Hamilton Tiger Cats tomorrow. But before that, happening tonight, the Montreal Alouettes are set to host the Calgary Stampeders. And Linda Noskova is the latest in a long line of Czech women to win Wimbledon. The 21-year-old recovered from a second set meltdown to claim her first Grand Slam title earlier today. It's 4:05. Heat warnings are in effect for the bottom half of the province in Regina and southern Saskatchewan. Tonight, clear with a risk of a thunderstorm and low 19. Tomorrow, mainly sunny and high 35. In Saskatoon and central Saskatchewan, tonight, partly cloudy with a risk of a thunderstorm and high 16. Tomorrow, mainly sunny and high 32. Across Saskatchewan today, Battle Fords 24, Prince Albert 24, Swift Current 31, Weyburn 32, Estevan 32, Yorkton 29, Moose Jaw 31. In Regina, mainly sunny with a southeast wind at 21 and it's 32. In Saskatoon, mostly cloudy with a southeast wind at 27 and it's 27. It's 4:06. I'm Maria Robinson.
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18: Hello and welcome to Real Ag on the Weekend. I am your host, Lindsay Smith. We've got a fantastic show lined up for you today. We're going to talk e-collars on cattle and some of the ins and outs of what's working, what's not with those. And we've got a fantastic conversation with Marcel Van Staveren about how he's farming, how he's using K-Hart equipment to address some of the soil health goals that they've got on their farm. It's a fascinating listen, so Sean Haney will have that interview for you as well. Plus, we will have a discussion with Pat Kuntz out of Alberta later on in the program to talk about what's happening this week. He had some dignitaries stop in. So let's hop to it.
19: I'm Amber Bell, and this is Real Agriculture. Today, I have with me Dr. Edward Bork of the University of Alberta. We are at RDAR's Roundup event in Cremona, Alberta. Welcome, Dr. Bork. It's great to see you.
20: You too, Amber.
19: Now, you've been working on virtual collars. Tell me a little bit about what your project has entailed and what you're finding.
20: So we started in 2022. We started out with really simple questions like, will the technology work in Western Canada? Is it going to be able to confine cattle? How robust is it? How adaptable are the animals to the actual virtual fencing technology? And we've gained a lot of different insights. So one of the first things that we figured out is that you need to have a certain amount of cell connectivity, at least for the no-fence collars that we initially used. And I think some of the other collars that are out there as well, you either have to have cell phone connectivity or you have to have an alternate technique through some kind of wireless network to be able to utilize the technology. Once we got that figured out and we started running trials in the summer of 2022 and 2023, we were really pleasantly surprised at how good the technology is. So our rates of cattle containment, so that's the length of time that animals were actually contained within the virtual fence, exceeded 99%. So it means we had relatively few escapes over time. The animals were respecting the boundaries. And the other thing is that we found that the animals learned the platform fairly quickly. In 2022, yearling heifers that were naive to electric fencing and had never experienced the technology before learned within about 5 to 7 days. So it means they were still getting audio cues, but the number of times that they would get an electrical pulse was going down, which means they were behaving correctly when they're interfacing with the fence. And then 1 year later, when we brought those animals back, we brought them back as cows with calves outside. So the calves didn't have a collar, but the cows did, and we thought that might break the system, but we still found really good rates of containment. Again, over 99.5% of the time, those animals were contained. And we also found that the animals remembered the system because within 24 hours, they were correctly behaving. So it means that as soon as they got the collar, they went, oh, we remember this technology, and they did the right thing, that when they heard the audio cues, they turned away and they respected the boundary.
19: How have the cattle responded to the weight of the collar on them?
20: So we did some observations. We even did some scoring when the animals come out of the squeeze with the collar. And you get a range of responses. Most of them don't do anything. They just come out and they go, well, it's just another day on the pasture. It's all business as usual. But maybe 1 in 6 or 1 in 7 animals do a little bit of head shaking. Some of them do a little bit of circling around going, what is this thing hanging around my neck? A couple of them do a little bit of rodeo jumps a few times, but eventually they all settle down. So it really varies among the animals. And we've also found, actually, there's variation among the animals in terms of how they interact with the fence. So even after exposure to, let's say, 2 months of the virtual fence collars, some of them have very little interaction with the fence boundaries. And the way they do that is they just listen to what the other animals are getting. And so I call those the fence-averse or risk-averse animals. Like, they don't want to interact with the fence. The majority of the animals interact with the fence normally, which means they get audio cues, but most of them correctly turn away and they don't get they avoid getting a pulse. But there's a small group, anywhere between 5 and 10%, that actually don't mind interacting with the fence to the point where they get a shock. I call those the boneheaded animals, and those are probably the same animals that, if you're running conventional fences, they're the ones that are likely to push through the fence or jump the fence. So they just tend to push the boundaries a lot more over time, which raises an interesting possibility. We might be able to identify those animals and actually remove them over time.
19: Do the collars stay on really well, or have you seen any issues with them falling off in pasture?
20: So we've looked at the different failure rates, what we call failure rates. It depends on the... So first of all, very few of the animals slip the collars. There is a bit of an art to putting the collar on. If you put it on too loose, they're more likely to lose it. If you put it on too tight, there's a risk that as these animals bulk up with weight gain in the summertime, that they might start to tighten a little. And I think that risk is highest on yearlings. So the one caveat I would say, if you're going to run virtual fence collars on yearlings, you need to be prepared to check the tightness on the collars and adjust them over time, because yearlings can go through some really explosive weight gain when they get on good quality green grass. In the case of cows, their neck sizes will change a little bit, but it's usually minimal and there aren't too many issues. In terms of the other failures, yes, some of the animals lose collars. It's really easy to find them because they have an onboard GPS, so it's not an issue to find them. We've had very little breakage in terms of the number of collars that we've broken. We've even run the collars in winter in swath grazing trials in December and January. That was a project that was done in conjunction with Lakeland College. And we've found that they're actually holding their own and functioning and able to withstand. So in terms of their longevity, so far we've found they're pretty good. Having said that, the one caveat I will say is it really comes down to how long do these collars last. Because if you're a producer, you really want to know, is the collar going to last 3 years or 5 years or 10 years? Because if you're amortizing the capital cost of a collar across a longer time period, it's going to reduce your risk. And it means you're going to get a bigger bang for your buck in terms of the utility. So the jury's still out on how long they last. I'm hoping that we're going to be able to amortize the cost over a longer period.
19: How long have you been studying them?
20: So we started utilizing them in 2022, and we continue to run them in 2023. In 2024, we used them actually for, instead of rotational grazing, which is what we used them for the first couple years, we actually did a study where we did the opposite. We used the virtual fencing to protect riparian areas, and that worked very effectively. So you can essentially create these little checkerboard patterns in the landscape where you can exclude animals from targeted areas that you're trying to protect. And then later on in the summer, you just remove the virtual fence boundary and the animals flood right in and they are able to utilize that area. So we've been using them for about 4 years now. It's on an evolving basis, depending on what we want to do. Our job is really to test the boundaries on what the technology can and can't do.
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18: Welcome back to Real Ag on the Weekend. I am your host, Lindsay Smith. We hop now, as promised, to a conversation with Marcel Van Staveren and Sean Haney talking about true zero-till or min-till on the farm, soil health, conserving soil, conserving residue, and all the ways to do it using some pretty cool equipment. So let's listen.
17: There are some farmers that are doing some incredibly cool things under the banner of conservation. Now, we've had traditional no-till in parts of the plains and Western Canada for quite some time, but there are farmers taking it to that next level, those next steps, going even further, really trying to develop not only soil health, but an entire cropping system that all connects together, and farm machinery, seeding technology, harvesting technology is all a part of that. We're joined right now by Marcel Van Staveren, who farms southeast of Regina in Saskatchewan. Hey, Marcel, how's it going?
3: Yeah, very well. Thanks, Sean. Absolutely good.
17: Yeah. So tell us about your farm.
3: Yeah, we're in southeast Saskatchewan again, as you said, in the Creelman, Fillmore, Stoughton region. And I'm a family farm operation. I farm with two brothers and two nephews and two sons. So we're a conglomerate of relationships here and growing our farm. Yes,
17: lots happening. So in that area, what's the soil type?
3: Yeah, we're more of a loam soil to clay loam is our soil texture, and generally fairly flat. Some rolling lands, but pretty poor drainage. A lot of pothole country in a chunk of our operation. So in the conversation of soil health or soil resiliency and or trying to improve our infiltration rates of soil, you know, whenever we get our moisture and serious or significant amounts.
17: Yeah. So Marcel, what are some of the things that you're doing to try to improve that?
3: Yeah, so I guess, you know, like we've been in so-called no-till, which a lot of us have. For us since 1992 was kind of our big push or investment into a FlexiCoil 5000 air drill. And we quickly went on to the Seedmaster drills and enjoyed a lot of success with those drills. And this is our first year seeding without a Seedmaster. We're all moving and evolving in that direction. In one pass farming, we've kind of backed away in the last several years. We've gone to fall anhydrousing. Maybe it's because of my age and my just kind of farming's a lot funner when that nitrogen's out of the equation and that spring seeding. So we've created a problem with a little extra rocks and so we have three rock pickers going for 6 weeks or more every spring and doing lots of land rolling to try to improve harvestability and minimize damage to equipment, et cetera. So yeah, that's kind of where we've gone. And now as we're conversing today, this year, 2026, we've had we are operating with three K-hearts. Mm-hmm. And we've been very intrigued with what we're seeing in several metrics, I guess, with a distro.
17: So when you look at what you're doing with a distro, what are important characteristics? Like what do you need that drill to do based on what you're doing on your farm and some of those goals that you have about soil health?
3: Yeah, so I guess first of all, we thought like it's really a no-brainer to really consider one for a pulse farmer for your pulse acres. Such a nice smooth field finish that we recognize at harvest time. There's less stones, less rock or less soil. It's such a nice flat surface that the header movement is a lot less on your combines. So we truly feel we're probably getting a few less half pods in the combine and less bounce of the header. We think ultimately less soil or dirt coming through the combine. So we think there's less wear in that conversation. So we think there's room for disc drills for various farms to consider, at least for the pulse acres, if they have multiple or enough acres to justify various units. So that's kind of where it started for us. And then ultimately, we've incorporated it to the whole farm. And as you get into the distro Kool-Aid or considerations, suddenly you spend a little time in Montana. We have a little place close to there in the Gladmar region. becoming friends with Derek Axon and traveling down into Montana and seeing a lot of stripper headers and disc drills, they say, oh yes, it goes hand in hand. And you kind of want to keep that straw anchored to the planet and standing straight up if you can. And so we've made that transition here at the same time into stripper headers.
4: And when you're leaving that much, as you know, as my dad would say, that much hair on the ground, you've got a lot. As you go into the springtime, you're having to deal with a lot more material in your field than if you were just doing the traditional cutting the stubble to a very low level. How do you find dealing with a lot of that trash in the springtime based on what you did the previous year?
3: Right. And I guess part of it maybe is part of that Kool-Aid conversation again, where it's like, we can call it trash, we can call it residue, call it whatever we want. Yep. Maybe in my space now where my head is a soil armor or skin on the soil. And so when you work through that kind of, you kind of learn to respect it in high manner. Nonetheless, we had no trouble chopping straw and spreading straw. We run Claus combines. Yes, got a Claus hat on. And, So we've never had issues with residue, but certainly, could with the drill. But to make the disc drills perform better, just to back up a moment, the Seedmaster would sometimes struggle with heavy residue. So we would always cut shorter and deal with it through the combine. And then we'd have no issues in the spring seeding through it with the Seedmaster. Now with the disc drill, it's the other effect where we do not want a layer or a blanket of residue on the surface until maybe later in the future. And so we're just leaving it stand and we're taking the heads and our efficiency in our combines, we've reduced our combine investment and we went from 7 combines to running 5 for this year. Maybe we'll get a 6. We got quite a heavy crop coming. But we're just seeing, we had a real wet spring in 2025 in the middle of seeding. We had up to 3 or 4 inches of rain. And that was a big concern going to a disc drill and with a stripper header in the loop, where boy, it's not going to dry and we're going to have issues. But we're just happy to report that we didn't experience any of that. It dried as well as neighbors. We got going 10 days later with everybody else and finished on time last year. And we had some wetness this year again. So yeah.
4: So what is it about specifically about the spider that helps you accomplish those goals?
3: Yeah. So, I'll listen to various podcasts and I'll hear someone say, well, we've been doing no-till forever. And when you have 10, 20, 30% soil disturbance versus a disc drill that can nicely slice through soil and leave, more beneficial fungi or your mycorrhizae and or less destructive to earthworms, et cetera, I suppose. And so it's very interesting what I've learned through Dr. Dwayne Beck and some of his colleagues, Ray Archuleta, et cetera. Watch a lot of YouTube stuff from those fellows in the USA. And Derek Axon's been a great mentor for me down in that Minton country. And as he's been into stripper headers for over 8 years and he's tried every disc drill, so he's been a great resource for us. And he kind of led us into this K-Hart direction. And yeah, we're quite happy again with how the finish is in the field. We're learning though, how to manage some of that when you are going perfectly parallel to the previous year Seedmaster. That was for us 14 or 15 inch row spacing and now we're on 10 inch rows. And you have row on row with a disc drill on previous year's thick stubble strips. You can have a lot of hairpinning and or issues. So we've learned how to manage that with some angle seating and the stripper header helps minimize that too. You need to walk before you run on any significant transition that we all try to do here.
18: All right. Thanks again for joining us here on Real Ag on the Weekend. We're going to take a quick break and we'll be back with more of the conversation with Marcel and Sean right after this.
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6: It's 4:30. I'm Maria Robinson. Right now, a tornado watch is spanning from Prince Albert out west to the Alberta border. It stretches from Meadow Lake down to Kindersley and includes Saskatoon. This comes after yesterday's tornado outbreak. We're hearing that 10 communities are reporting possible tornado touchdowns after yesterday's storms. So far, the only confirmed one touchdown near Dundurn. The other places reporting possible tornadoes are Spears, Petrovka, Sunset Estates, Rosthern, Cullensay, Plunkett, Smuts, Prudhomme, and Cupar. Over in Spears, Richard Zipchen says the storm ripped out century-old trees.
7: Just uprooted, pulled out from the roots like God pulled them right up from the like a weed and threw them everywhere.
6: And he says entire structures flew onto other properties. And as heat warnings blanket southern Saskatchewan, Saskatoon and Regina are directing people to use spray pads and pools. But those in the Bridge City should avoid Lathy Pool this afternoon. It's been closed until further notice due to, quote, unforeseen circumstances. Heat warnings are in effect for the bottom half of the province. In Regina and southern Saskatchewan, tonight clear with a risk of a thunderstorm and low 19. Tomorrow mainly sunny and high 35. In Saskatoon and central Saskatchewan, tonight partly cloudy with a risk of a thunderstorm and high 16. Tomorrow mainly sunny and high 32. In Regina, mainly sunny with a southeast wind at 21 and it's 32. In Saskatoon, mostly cloudy with a southeast wind at 27 and it's 27. It's 4:31. I'm Maria Robinson.
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18: Welcome back to Real Ag on the Weekend. I am your host, Lindsay Smith. So wonderful to have you join us here on this beautiful July weekend. We're going to hop back to our conversation with Marcel and Sean, talking about using equipment and using just a different way year over year of managing soil and managing the farm.
4: You know, what I find interesting, Marcel, is that some of the your beliefs or and your actions that you're trying to take in your field, you've done a great job of explaining the why. A lot of times people think that that's more for small farms, but you're doing this at scale on a larger farm size, showing that this can actually be done.
3: Yeah, that's right. And I'll have people flip it the other way. And it's like, you know what? I think this is an opportunity for small farms in this space. As I see a lot of Americans, they buy, you know, floating hitch tools, and they'll put K-Hart openers on them or other disc units on. Can be a low cost way to farm as a stripper header. It improves your combine capacity. You can move your class 7 or 8 combine into a couple classes higher in terms of harvesting acres per hour or bushels per hour, and the longevity of the combine is extended because you're not barking all this heavy residue through your crop every hour. And I'm just seeing this as an opening. And I mentioned earlier, I have two sons and two nephews in our farm operation, so we have some succession, which motivates us further to look at the next step. And I think maybe this seems to be the next step where we can reduce some of our trade cycles of our machines and reduce the number of machines and reduce the number of operators, field operations from rock picking and land rolling. We've reduced that significantly. So to me, it's a resilient platform, or, you know, from various metrics, not just a Kool-Aid belief in soil biology, but financial health and profitability, which is key in 2026 for sure.
4: Yeah, sustainability takes many forms, and I think a lot of times we hear sustainability, we jump to the environmental part of it, and it is very much a part of that equation. But you hit on it; profitability is also a part of sustainability. And what I noticed when we're chatting, talking about this, is thinking about it much more in terms of a cropping system as opposed to, you know, this year's crop, next year's crop. They're very connected, it sounds like.
3: Well, for sure. And, you know, like, we just get reminded, I'm long enough in the tooth to be able to recite the 1980s and the soil that moved there, which prompted a major movement in Saskatchewan, and everybody else, in my opinion, caught up soon after with the current air drills and one pass farming. When we seen the soil move this spring, it was really, it happened on, let's say every farm had some soil moving, whether it's where you park your semis at harvest time and annually spring, those areas blew into the ditch, but certainly fields were a problem. And whether I can point a finger at the land roller companies, because people might have been rolling right behind their drills, be caught up and nice and tidy, but on the wrong stubble that left a lot of soil vulnerable. And this year, we had it happen last year, in fact, on one of our fields, and it happened in a big way this year to various farms. We decided, hey, you know what? Our pulse crops are getting rolled after emergence. And thankfully we learned that in a small scale in 25. So those were problems. The pro-till, it can also be a problem here. So that's, we know we're not done. We're not done getting smarter or transitioning. And I guess as we see, I was just mentally thinking of shifting into fertilizer conversation, you know, how can we improve the nutrient availability in the soils that we have? How big of a role can mycorrhizae play and biological products? And so we're dabbling in all those spaces. I'm a fact finder. I've done that Colby test. I think I've got a fact finding number of 9 or something up there. And so, you know, I enjoyed years on the board of directors at Indian Head Research Farm for 6 years and past president. I got to, you know, over my course of lifetime between academics at the U of S and or, you know, Dr. Guy Lafond and many great researchers across Western Canada, just to continue to move forward. And resiliency is something that, and soil health is what we're all gunning for and practicing for. It just seems that it's time to move forward, and I think I'm seeing that in our tall residue environment and through stripper headers and disc drills in general. We've had an experience with another one, enjoyed it. I was ready to buy it, but too small of a tank at the time, and then we moved toward the K-Hart system, and we're really pleased. Annually, they're making improvements annually, which is kind of key because you know, nobody invents the perfect mousetrap. And so these guys have continued to make some improvements, mud scrapers this past year. And we've really had a successful year with K-Hart Spider in 2026.
4: So ultimately, Marcel, when we judge, you know, activities that we're doing on the farm, you mentioned, profitability being one. Are there other metrics that you're paying attention to in terms of soil health and outcomes that you're pushing for? Like, is it in the soil test, or what are some of the things you're doing to evaluate your practices?
3: Right on. So that's what I need to do. You know, when we talk about infiltration rates, that's a metric I can quickly, you know, try to benchmark. You can go to a fence line, you can go to a slough at the edge of your field that's never been cultivated by man, and you can do infiltration tests. They say in general, a half an inch of rain is all we can absorb per hour. That's the average infiltration rates across the prairies or the great plains of the USA through our current practices. So through cover crops and through disc drills and through tall stubble, where you slow down that 20 mile per hour raindrop before it hits the planet or the earth or your soil lumps or colloids, those are little metrics little things that can help reduce sealing off your soil and improve that first metric of infiltration. I think that's something that's key as a detail that a lot of us will be looking for, specifically 2026, when we're areas of 9 or 12 inches here in the month of June or more. So that's a key one right there. Very pleased this spring to report never lost one gram of soil in my stripper stubble. You know, that we had the winds and the fields were full of dust, like I said earlier, about the 1980s. So, you know, I think we're on to something there. And I think that's a level of improvement that you can say it's a 1 in 10 year event or 1 in 20 or whatever these incredibly crazy winds were. But you know what? It takes hundreds of years to form soil. So what a shame it was to see what happened this spring. And so we need to do better. You know what we found, Sean, with our stripper header after the first year we did trials. So we had a stripper header because I am that Colby fact finder. So we had a stripper header, did 400 acres, left strips on all various fields so we could see how we could seed through the next year, compare yields and that kind of thing. And what was interesting is in the middle of January, it was minus 35 Celsius and we moved 22 inches of snow away out of the stripper stubble area and you could make a mud ball yet. And that's very exciting when you think, we all kind of think soil biology ends probably in October sometime or maybe November. But if you do get snow early enough, I could tell you that, we might change some of this, the number of weeks or months of biological activity, whether that's earthworms or there's over 7 billion organisms in a tablespoon of soil. And that's part of the mindset shift too, I guess, is where we're looking at is that, hey, you know what? We don't have livestock, but we have a lot in our soil and maybe we need to feed that.
18: All right. We are going to.

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15: I got to tell you, hosting the show just absolutely flies. But welcome back to Real Ag on the Weekend. Thanks for joining us here. It is so lovely to talk to my prairie people every chance that I get. So it's nice to fill in for Sean every once in a while. Okay, we're going to hop now to my conversation with Pat Koontz. And I chose this discussion to include on today's show because he managed to do a lot of cross-Canada sort of work this week, where he hosted the Ontario Ag Minister at his farm in Alberta. Of course, it was Stampede this week, so everybody was doing their dignitary visits. So let's take a listen. I've got Pat Koontz on the line. Pat, you've had a big week. You've had visits and stuff. I saw.
16: I have, yeah. We had Minister Jones out, Ontario Minister of Ag, for a visit. Fairly informal, just kind of chat about some ag tech. It was

0: organized through Talos Agriculture, and that's who have Decisive's been my long-term agronomy company. So when Talos took it over, that's kind of who I'm with now. So they asked if they could come for. Well, actually, Garth just asked what I'm doing today, and I said, "Oh, I don't have any plans." And then I said, "Ah, wait a second, what is this about?" Mm, but it was too late.
1: It was too late. You should have known. You should have asked first. It's true.
0: I should have known.
1: Yeah, okay. You should have. What is it like to host a provincial ag minister? No, not your own. It's my ag minister, actually. Right. What does that look like?
0: I've done it a couple times now. I think there was the federal ag, not the ag minister himself, but one of his, he was an MP as well, one of the staff members or something like that. Anyways, they came out and did kind of a similar thing. It was a little bit more formal at that time, a few more people, a little bigger entourage. This is fairly informal. I don't know. I joke that I would have, reconsidered if I had known, but I pretty much always say yes to these things. I think it's important for, I don't know, us to open the doors when people ask, I guess, and to just, I don't know, show what we do and talk about the concerns that we have. Otherwise, they're just not going to know.
1: Mm-hmm. And was there anything in particular that you brought up that you wanted to talk about? Sort of what's top of mind for you right now?
0: I would say they were largely talking about technology and how to support technology moving forward and into the future and whatnot with consideration towards AI and stuff like that. I think that's all relevant. I think they were talking about, or Minister Jones was talking about, like supporting ag. Probably they always look at it from more of a fiscal kind of way to support risk management and stuff like that and insurance. But I'm not sure that that's really the best way to go about it, because it just is basically like a cash induction that then we all compete with over land. Whereas just making things, I don't know how to put it, but, making business be able to just function normal, like trade is a big thing, obviously, and things like that, just macroeconomic issues that seem to be always forefront no matter what happens, kind of thing. And we can do all the right things on the farm here, and then some politician somewhere says things that are not great for trade, and we've seen lots of that, certainly, and I don't need to point any fingers, but going backwards on things like that is probably more detrimental than, making sure that we get a little bit of cash here and there.
1: Mm-hmm. I feel like there's an entire whole discussion to be had that we probably don't have often enough of: what is the role of government in agriculture? And that is a many-layered question. We're not going to answer it today. I'm not asking you that question. But I think
0: we did talk about that, though. And we specifically, actually, when they were talking about these things, I said, government's here for, making sure we have proper infrastructure. And that, when it comes to, like, Telus and stuff like that, that includes a cell network that works great. We're a big freaking country here.
1: Yeah.
0: And yeah, it's expensive, but no wonder it's expensive. We're a big country with very few people. Like, when you look at it, right? It's expensive to maintain these things. That's why our cell phone bills are just high as well. I'm not saying the government should somehow step in and build towers or something like that, but to make sure that, companies like Telus can and have incentive to. And I don't know what that looks like. I'm not, here to suggest, policy or anything like that, but certainly that's what the government needs to do, is to make sure that companies can do all those things.
1: Yeah, for sure. Now, so other than hosting dignitaries, what else is keeping you busy this time of year?
0: Well, we're shipping cattle. We're down to the last few loads now, I think. So all the fats have been going out and tending the crops. Busy with fungicide now, just kind of waiting for the dew to disappear in the morning, and hopefully with a little bit of wind, but not too much, so we can lay down some fungicides on the cereals right now. And peas are right up, coming right up, and canola as well. So,
1: How do the peas look?
0: the peas look really good. Like, this has been, we had a really dry May. Like, we only had 12 mils of rain in May, and half of that fell on the 31st.
1: Right.
0: So it was actually a pretty dry start. Anything that was seeded really early did well. It chased the moisture down into the ground. Anything that was seeded, you know, like that kind of mid-May looked not great for a while because some just didn't germinate if you didn't go deep enough. And anything kind of later seeded looks better, but like a little late now because it was cool and dry for so long. But this is, regardless, this is right now, I think crops are looking better than they have in the past, since past 5 years anyways.
1: Yeah.
0: We ended up getting good moisture last year late, but it was just kind of too late for some early seeded wheat and whatnot. There are some huge yields around, no doubt, but anything that was seeded real early sure lost out last year, and it was really light looking for a long time, didn't close in properly, and then we had weed pressure late.
1: All right, thanks to Pat. And of course, that wraps up today's show. Thank you to Edward Bork, to Amber Bell, to Marcel Van Staveren, and of course, your regular host, Sean Haney, for making today's show possible. Some really fascinating discussions about using technology, using equipment, and using just a new way of sort of thinking about things to move agriculture forward. And of course, thinking about our soil and soil health and the soil bugs, which is always an important thing to consider because, frankly, they do a lot of the work. Sort of like in livestock, yes, you're feeding the animal, but a ruminant, really, you're feeding the microbes, you're feeding the rumen bugs is really what feeds the animal. I feel that way about soil and soil health. Really, you got to feed those soil bugs because that's ultimately what feeds the crop. So we're going to leave it there for this week. Thank you again so much for joining us. You can contact me, lsmith@realagriculture.com, if you've got feedback on today's show or frankly any show that you've listened to here on Real Ag on the Weekend. You can also reach out if you've got feedback on anything we do with Real Agriculture. Please head on over there, realagriculture.com. We've got free e-newsletters to send and tons of videos you can watch, and of course a whole stable of podcasts you could check out. 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You can text that as well. We're always happy to have your feedback, or maybe you've got a story lead or something you think would be cool on the show. We'd love to hear that as well. All right. Have a wonderful weekend. Good luck with the spraying. Cheers, everybody. Take care.
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9: It's 5 o'clock. I'm Maria Robinson. Extensive damage after yesterday's tornado outbreak. And more might be on the way.
10: There is another chance of strong storms again in that area.
9: Plus, Saskatchewan marks the end of an era for one high-flying piece of history. In Regina, mainly sunny and it's 32. In Saskatoon, partly cloudy and it's 28. Right now, there's a tornado watch spanning from Prince Albert over to the Alberta border. It stretches up to Meadow Lake and down to Rosetown and includes Saskatoon. This comes as 10 communities are reporting possible tornado touchdowns following yesterday's storms. Environment Canada's James Colangelo says so far, they've only confirmed one tornado touchdown near Dundurn.
10: But we've had multiple reports of either funnel clouds or tornadoes at multiple other places across the province.
9: Those other places reporting possible tornadoes are Spears, Petrovka, Sunset Estates, Rosthern, Colunzay, Plunkett, Smuts, Prudhomme, and Cupar. Colangelo's been with Environment Canada for 10 years and says he's never seen anything like this. Over in Spears, Richard Zipchen says the storm was so strong, it ripped out century-old trees from the ground.
11: Just uprooted, pulled out from the roots like God pulled them right up from the like a weed, and threw them everywhere.
9: No homes were majorly damaged, but Zipchen says almost every building in the village is destroyed, with entire structures flying onto other properties. The community also lost power for about 9 hours. Waldheim was also hit hard north of Saskatoon. Our Libby Gray was in the area and brings us more on the damage left behind.
12: Families are cleaning up after the storm today. The Lowen family has a huge tree that was pulled out of the ground, roots and all, now on its side across their lawn. They're grateful the wind didn't pull it into their house or the road, however, even though it's quite a bit to clean up. Another woman, Cassidy, down the road has a pile of tree branches she's cleared from her yard that's nearly taller than she is. Everyone I've spoken with says they're happy they're just cleaning up debris and no one was hurt in yesterday's storms. In Waldheim, I'm Libby Gray.
9: Power is back on for those in Waldheim. It came back around 3 o'clock after getting knocked out from the storm yesterday. It may be deja vu in some parts of the province today. Environment Canada's James Colangelo says we're expecting another round of storms late this afternoon into this evening. Today's storms are expected to impact the North Battleford, Meadow Lake, and Prince Albert areas with large hail and possible tornadoes.
10: It could be another rinse and repeat. We really hope it's not like last night where we had extensive area of tornadoes.
9: But he says storms are less likely for areas south of Saskatoon. As heat warnings blanket the lower half of the province, both Saskatoon and Regina are encouraging people to cool off in spray pans or pools. But those in the Bridge City should stay away from Lathy Pool. According to a post from the city, it's been closed until further notice because of, quote, unforeseen circumstances. It was a historic moment for many people in Saskatchewan as the snowbirds took over the sky in Moose Jaw. It's possibly the last time for a while. Thousands came out to Moose Jaw's airport to watch the aging Tudor jets put on a show before being grounded this afternoon. The air show sold out in just minutes. And what did I forget? That's what a lot of Country Thunder fans are thinking right now in the heat. Some Craven Valley music fans that have been to the festival for decades say to bring lawnmowers and rubber boots. Jason Klott rolls in style with air conditioning and cooling towels.
13: It's always a good time, so great crowd, good people, well run.
9: He says the people always keep him coming back. Creed is set to headline the festival tonight with Lainey Wilson taking over tomorrow. The latest local news is as close as your phone. 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It's 5:04. Sports from the Green Zone. Big news for baseball fans in the province. Current Duff's Carter Beck, who was a standout on the Saskatoon Berries, got drafted 26th overall to the Atlanta Braves in the MLB draft today. That makes him the highest drafted Saskatchewan-born player in MLB history. Happening right now, Norway is taking on England in FIFA World Cup action. At last check, the two were tied 1-1. It's one of the last two quarterfinal games going today. Later today, Argentina will face Switzerland, and the winners of each match will play each other next in the semifinals. In the CFL, the Rough Riders are getting ready to host the Hamilton Tiger Cats tomorrow. But before that, happening tonight, the Montreal Alouettes are set to host the Calgary Stampeders. And the Toronto Blue Jays will play the second game of a three-game series against San Diego tonight. Toronto took the series opener 5-3 last night. It's 5:05. Heat warnings are in effect for the bottom half of the province in Regina and southern Saskatchewan tonight. Clear with a risk of a thunderstorm and low 19. Tomorrow mainly sunny and high 35. In Saskatoon and central Saskatchewan tonight, partly cloudy with a risk of a severe thunderstorm and low 16. Tomorrow mainly sunny and high 32. Across Saskatchewan today, Battle Fords 25, Prince Albert 23, Swift Current 32, Weyburn 32, Estevan 32, Yorkton 30, Moose Jaw 31. In Regina, mainly sunny with a southeast wind at 26 and it's 32. In Saskatoon, partly cloudy with an east wind at 26 and it's 28. It's 5:06. I'm Maria Robinson.
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0: Tense, Marseille for joining me this weekend. Coming up, there is a brand new Saskatchewan-made television series designed to teach Nakota. Brittany Cafe catches up with the showrunner. But to begin, we head up to Montreal Lake Cree Nation, a little northeast of Waskasoo. That's where the RCMP recently announced the construction of a new detachment. This, they say, is going to reduce travel time, keep more officers in the community, and improve access to victim services and interview rooms. For years, Montreal Lake has been asking for a proper detachment. Finally, construction has begun. Chief Joyce Natahaw-McLeod calls the project a partnership involving the community, the RCMP, and the various orders of government. It'll also work great, she says, with the Prince Albert Grand Council's plans to create its own police force.
1: The RCMP will always be here. They'll always be here. It's part of it. And I think what we're trying to do with the Prince Albert Grand Council is we'll have our own members, you know, as policemen.
0: Staff Sergeant Richard Tong says the community is going to see a lot of positive changes when it comes to policing services in Montreal Lake.
2: Whatever keeps the officers in the community, it benefits the community as a whole.
0: Construction's expected to be complete next year. So, congratulations to the leadership of the good people of Montreal Lake. Your years of advocacy are starting to pay off. Former Supreme Court Justice Louise Arbour is now sitting as Canada's 31st Governor General. Her Excellency was installed during a recent ceremony in Ottawa. And in her first speech as the King's representative in Canada, she thanked outgoing Governor General Mary Simon for serving in the role.
3: I also wish to thank the Right Honourable Mary Simon for her remarkable service.
0: That's Mary Simon receiving a standing ovation, and it went on.
3: Her Excellency stood with Canadians through defining moments from the COVID-19 pandemic to periods of economic strain and profound shifts in the global landscape. Her tenure as Canada's first Indigenous Governor General will be viewed by history as both significant and timely.
0: Before being Governor General, Mary Simon was an advocate for Inuit rights and culture in Canada. In fact, she has represented the Inuit to the Canadian government and the United Nations, including work that led to the Inuit people's inclusion in the Constitution in 1982. Simon became the first Indigenous person to hold the position of Governor General in Canadian history, and she used that position to facilitate the first ever meeting involving Indigenous leaders and King Charles III, the first ever direct connection between the Crown and First Nations, Inuit, and Métis peoples. And she did so much more, including her pivotal role in Pope Francis's 2022 historic apology for the abuses committed within the residential school system. Many say in her 5 years as being the King's representative, Simon fundamentally changed the role of the Governor General, transitioning it from a purely traditional ceremonial office into an active platform for national reflection and healing.
3: She has reminded us that reconciliation is a lifelong journey that begins with listening and with empathy. Listening to voices that challenge our understanding of history. Listening to Indigenous environmental and spiritual knowledge, deeply sophisticated yet long overlooked. Listening to languages unfamiliar to many of us, that have resonated from coast to coast to coast for centuries.
0: Governor General Louise Arbour on the historic tenure of her predecessor, Mary Simon. A Swiss collector who has amassed thousands of Indigenous artifacts says he's eager to have his collection repatriated back to the communities it has come from. Just going to cost you. Vincent Escriba has accumulated some 3,500 ceremonial and traditional items, including cradle boards, sacred pipes, firearms believed to be associated with the period of the Battle of the Little Bighorn. He previously housed the items in a museum he ran in Switzerland. Well, Escriba closed that museum last year after he decided to retire. So he's got this collection. He figures the whole collection's valued for $12 to $14 million. And in his words, it's not feasible to donate it. So a group of First Nations leaders and advocates in Manitoba are trying to raise the funds to purchase the entire collection. It's calling for federal, First Nations, and tribal governments in Canada and the U.S. to intervene and help bring these artifacts back to North America. Escriba says he's willing to work with any Indigenous groups who want to purchase the collection because he doesn't want the artifacts to be sold off separately. Federal Indigenous Services Minister Mandy Golmasty has tabled the Liberal government's long-awaited legislation to govern clean drinking water in First Nations communities.
4: Today we are reflecting a shared understanding that communities need, should, and will have access to clean water. This is not just abstract policy. This is about the people that we are serving. This is also about dignity and the future that we are building together.
0: Golmasty says Bill C-37 will, and these are her words, will advance the critical work of addressing long-term drinking water advisories.
4: At the heart of this legislation is a simple principle. Every person deserves access to safe drinking water. The proposed First Nations Clean Water Act advances the progressive realizations of human right to safe drinking water on First Nations lands.
0: She's calling this the largest commitment made for First Nations drinking water. $4.6 billion in funding over 5 years. And when the government of former Prime Minister Justin Trudeau tried but failed to move the kind of legislation forward in 2023, that legislation affirmed clean drinking water as a human right for every individual on First Nations land. But now, the wording has changed under the current Liberal government. The new bill now says Ottawa will further the progressive realization of the human right to safe drinking water for individuals on First Nations land.
4: It's critical that we ensure source water protection is in this legislation, but we must also ensure that we are constructively working together with provinces and territories to conclude trilateral agreements. We believe that this strikes the right balance while also ensuring that this legislation can truly stand the test of time.
0: So it's been going through a consultation period to this proposed bill. It's not clear yet if any changes are going to be made as a result of that consultation, because I just think that a lot of people are not going to like the idea of softening the idea that it was, in fact, a human right. Is, in fact, a human right. In Ontario, a Grassy Narrows First Nation woman says she wants Prime Minister Mark Carney to apologize to her children and grandchildren and the whole community because every day they suffer from mercury poisoning. Chrissy Isaacs was in Toronto in late March. She was demanding compensation from the Ontario government for mercury contamination after a paper mill released thousands of kilograms of mercury into the community's river system between the 1960s and 1970s.
5: Mark Carney, you need to apologize to my people, and you need to clean the river, shut down that mill, and compensate our people, because our lives matter. We were robbed of a good life.
0: Isaac says her community continues to deal with the effects of mercury poisoning, even today.
5: Every day I wake up and I have mercury poisoning in my body, I feel the effects of it. I watch my children suffer with their mental health issues because of mercury poisoning and how it physically affects them. And my grandchildren being born and having those new effects from the sulfates that are being put in the river.
0: So Mark Carney and Ontario Premier Doug Ford were holding a news conference outdoors. Isaacs and other protesters were there, and that's where you heard these words. They were chanting and they were shouting during the news conference in protest. Carney made a comment that he could outlast her. Whoops. The Prime Minister's office said at the time Carney couldn't hear what the demonstrators were saying, and that members of his staff spoke to them afterwards to hear their concerns. Coming up, a couple of TV shows with a big Indigenous influence. I'm David Curtin. This is Meeting Ground.
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15: 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What's it going to be like today? Especially now that summer is here. We have the same question because we live here too. 980 CJME has the official forecast for laying in the sun. 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
0: Some TV shows make kids laugh. Well, this one is going to make kids laugh and help save a language. A new Saskatchewan-made children's series is using storytelling, culture, and a puppet to teach Nakota. Meeting Ground's Brittany Cafe finds out why the show is about much more than entertainment.
16: When Teresa Awatch was a little girl growing up on Carry the Kettle First Nation, language lived all around her. It wasn't something that was written in books or taught from a curriculum. It was something that moved through kitchens and hallways, across the voices of her grandparents, her aunties and uncles. Nakota was simply there. But as the years passed, the voices that once filled rooms grew fewer. Grandparents became memories. Aunts and uncles became stories from the past. And the language that once lived everywhere began to thin out until it became something that she had to search for.
17: Today, I'm the only one in my family that speaks the Nakota language. My grandfathers, my grandmothers have all passed on, my aunts and uncles. It's an indigenous language that is on the endangered list. We have less than 100 speakers in Canada, so that makes us an endangered language.
16: She made a decision that she would not be the one to sit back and let it disappear completely. Awach became a teacher, bringing Nakota into her classroom. But something was missing. The attention of the kids just didn't hold. The words didn't always land the way she hoped they would. It was as if the language needed another way in. Then Cushy arrived. A puppet. Bright, expressive, and alive in a way that made the children lean forward without even realizing they were learning. Suddenly, the room changed. Eyes lifted, attention gathered, and in that space, Nakota began to move differently through the children.
17: I taught language before I was gifted Cushy, and the kids didn't really seem to be interested. But you put a puppet in there, and those kids, their eyes light up. They love the puppets. They interact with a puppet like they would rather interact with a puppet than me. She's a really, really a unique learning accessory that allows me to go way beyond my scope of imagination.
16: And so, Nakonia with Cushy was born. It's a 13-episode children's series that will air later this year on APTN. In each episode, Awach and Cushy guide young viewers through different words and phrases in the Nakota language.
18: Action.
16: Director Cody Genru doesn't speak about it like just another production. For him, it's something closer to a turning point.
18: Nothing has ever been done to this extent and to this size for the Nakota language, which, you know, is an endangered language. So to put something like this together is actually very, very special. It's history, right?
19: Yeah. Do you have personal ties to the Nakota language?
18: I'm actually part Nakota myself. So I come from, you know, a mixed background of Cree, Nakota, Scottish. So I do have, you know, very close connections, very intimate connections to the Nakota language and Nakota culture and people, because I'm part Nakota. Yeah.
19: When you were a kid, did you grow up hearing the language at all?
18: Yeah, actually, growing up, we were actually raised in the Nakota language with my Nakota relatives. My mother's people come from the south, and my father's people come from the north, which are very Cree up there. But we were raised in the south with my mother's people. And I didn't even know Cree existed for, you know, the first chunk of years of my life. I always thought that, you know, this is how it is. And then, you know, we started to pick up the Cree language and, you know, the Cree culture as well. But yeah, growing up, we grew up Nakota.
19: Why do you think it's important to preserve languages like this? Why does it matter?
18: Yeah, it's identity. Language is a huge, it's the foundation of what identity is. You know, what is the Nakota identity? It's language, it's culture, it's food, it's the land, it's, you know, all these things that make up what a Nakota identity is, and language is the foundation of all of that.
16: This show is something made from memory, from kinship, from the understanding that a culture doesn't survive in abstraction. It survives in speech, in stories passed down in the language they were intended to be heard.
18: Language learning starts in the home, starts very young, right? So with the show, I want the show to feel like a big warm Nakota hug, where, you know, kids want to watch the show. They want to feel the safety of learning their own language and seeing it in a space that it's never been seen before.
16: Back in Carry the Kettle, Awach said she's starting to hear Nakota move through the community again. Occasionally, she'll hear students using it outside of class.
17: When I walk down the hallway and I hear the students saying, Ambawashte, dokaniya'u, hiya, huh? You know, it makes my heart happy because the language is growing. You know, the more we speak every day, the more we learn, the more we get it out there, our language is going to grow. We're not going anywhere with our language.
16: And now, with Nakonia with Cushy, that sound will find its way into even more classrooms, into homes, into living rooms where kids will laugh at a puppet and repeat unfamiliar words without realizing they're becoming part of something that almost disappeared. A language once fading is being spoken again. And this time, it's being heard. With the Saskatchewan Story, I'm Brittany Caffey.
0: Thanks, Brittany. Nakonia with Cushy airs later this year on APTN. Speaking of TV shows, Netflix is bringing us a reboot of Little House on the Prairie. Why would I be talking about that on Meeting Ground? Well, actors in the series say this latest adaptation of Laura Ingalls Wilder's book series was intentional about portraying its indigenous characters with depth and avoiding racial stereotypes. You see, as much as so many people loved the first iteration on TV, the Little House on the Prairie of that day pretty much gave a backhand slough to the fact that the Ingalls were actually settling on a reservation. This time, Ojibwe actor Miguin Fairbrother says the producers wanted an inclusive retelling of the novels that depict a white family settling in the American West on Osage Nation territory in the 19th century.
20: They weren't continuing the history of erasure of indigenous peoples in North America. That this was our land, or that at least if we don't think of it as our land, we're the protectors of the land, we're the stewards of the land, we look after it, you know. Like, that's something I think we all strive for, is to tell stories in the right way.
0: Canadian actor Elisa Wapanatak says it avoided the racial stereotypes that the original text has been criticized for.
21: I think it takes us into the perspective of what it's like as an Osage person. We're not only shown as this type of trope type of character. We're an actual person, and we have a family, and we are just like the Ingalls.
0: Little House on the Prairie may take place in Kansas, but it was filmed entirely in Manitoba. The showrunner saying the flat to flowing prairie lands were perfect. Miguin Fairbrother says over the past decade, he has noticed more films and TV shows involving indigenous consultants to ensure stories are told from a variety of perspectives.
20: And so that, you know, a lot of times meant, okay, we're going to bring a writer into the writer's room, and Little House had that. Okay, we're going to bring a consultant, Little House had that. We're going to bring a language consultant. And so they did the right thing. They brought in a director, Sydney Freeland, to direct an episode, a couple episodes, really important episodes too, later on in the season, that deals heavily with the land deals that were going on at the time.
0: So the first season follows the Ingalls family in the 1870s as they head west across America with the promise of, you know, so-called free land. But after settling on Osage Nation territory, they find out the U.S. government is still negotiating a land treaty, and they have essentially become squatters. The 8-episode series premiered Thursday on Netflix. Well, that's it. Our half hour is up. Hope you enjoyed the show. And if you would like, you can catch a whole lot of other editions of Meeting Ground by going to our podcast. You'll find those podcasts at CKOM and CJME.com. I'm David Curtin. I hope we get a chance to get together next week, right here on Meeting Grounds.
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27: It's 5:30. I'm Maria Robinson. Yesterday's tornado outbreak has left 10 communities reporting possible touchdowns across Saskatchewan. So far, the only tornado confirmed by Environment Canada hit near Dundurn. But it's also investigating reports of tornadoes near Spears, Petrovka, Sunset Estates, Rosthern, Colonsay, Plunkett, Smuts, Prudhomme, and Cupar. With hot, humid weather in the forecast again, another round of storms could hit this evening. Environment Canada has put a tornado watch spanning from Prince Albert all the way to the Alberta border. It includes Saskatoon. To the end of an era, the Snowbirds performed what's likely their last show in Saskatchewan for years this afternoon. Thousands went to watch in Moose Jaw for the show that sold out in just minutes back in May. And the crowd in Craven is sure to welcome tonight's headliner at Country Thunder with arms wide open. Creed takes the stage this evening, and then tomorrow, Lainey Wilson closes the show. Heat warnings are in effect for the bottom half of the province. In Regina and southern Saskatchewan, tonight clear with a risk of a thunderstorm and low 19. Tomorrow mainly sunny and high 35. In Saskatoon and central Saskatchewan, tonight partly cloudy with a risk of a severe thunderstorm and low 16. Tomorrow mainly sunny and high 32. In Regina, mainly sunny with a southeast wind at 26 and it's 32. In Saskatoon, partly cloudy with an east wind at 26 and it's 28. It's 5:31. I'm Maria Robinson.
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7: Well, this show often affords me the ability to do a lot of really cool things. Talking with you each and every day is something that I treasure, I value. But I also have the opportunity to tell incredible stories, great Saskatchewan stories, things that many people might not have heard about, but they cover a wide spectrum. This next story I have is, it's amazing, it's heartwarming. It's got some sad elements to it as well. And it starts out like a lot of stories in this province. Two Saskatchewan farm boys, buddies, out for adventure, having fun, kind of building their life dreams as young farm kids and thinking about what they want to do and kind of putting together almost their bucket list as kids, talking about the places they'd like to go, the things they want to do. And at the top of the list for these two young fellas was Mount Everest. They wanted to climb Mount Everest. But what happened is the years pass, life gets in the way, careers and families and responsibilities, and the dream never went away, but it kind of was pushed further down the road. And then in 2022, one of these two, now a man, his name Don Borgerson, was diagnosed with terminal cancer. And before he passed away, he shared one final wish. And I'm going to stop there and bring on to the program his lifelong friend, Mick Bakke, who stepped in at that point. And I welcome Mick Bakke to the show. Mick, thanks so much for taking our call.
9: Well, thanks very much for having me, Evan.
7: So take me back. You and Don were kids. What part of the province did you grow up in?
9: Well, we grew up in the southern part, south of the community of Assiniboia. Little town Rock Glen is where we ended up going to school together. And we first met probably at, I was about 8 years old when I came into Canada from Wyoming, and our parents had been lifelong friends, and they were bandmates, the polka dots of all things. So our parents knew one another. They were best of friends, and we also became best of friends.
7: Very cool. So I wonder how it is, two farm kids from southern Saskatchewan, which is a pretty flat part of the province, and you have dreams of climbing Mount Everest. Where did that come from, Mick?
9: Oh man, that's a good question. Well, Don and I shared so many passions. I mean, we love sports. We love the Montreal Canadiens, again, which is rare for Western Canada. We love the Riders, our World War II history we shared together. And Everest, I think, I came from Wyoming and the mountains, and I always been passionate about that kind of country. And, so Don and I, we watched documentaries, we read all the books that National Geographic ever had, and we had that passion about Everest, and we were just so fascinated with it, and we kind of just said, we should climb this, you know, mm-hmm. we should become mountaineers, even though we're flatlanders.
7: Mick Bakke is my guest, talking about his good friend, Don Borgerson. They grew up together. They had this, lots of dreams, I'm sure, lots of things you wanted to do, but Mount Everest was one of them. Tell me a little bit about Don. You were both giving back to your community through service. You, a lifelong conservation officer, thank you for your service. I know you retired a number of years back. Don was a firefighter and did a lot of firefighting up in the north and instructing.
9: Yeah, it's interesting how we ended up bumping into our careers. Mine was a decision I'd made at a young age. Don, of course, took over his family farm for a while and then eventually ended up in fire control. And he was training young firefighters. He flew bird dog officer positions. And so we were working for the same ministry for probably the last few decades of our career.
7: So, Don, you stayed in touch. You were friends, lifelong friends, and then Don is diagnosed with cancer, 2022. Tell me about that.
9: Yeah, that was a tough one. His sister called me one day, Judy, and even though Don and I shared so many passions, Don also had these four beautiful sisters, which, you know, had no bearing on my sleepovers at his
7: place.
9: But
7: thanks for your honesty, Mick.
9: Yeah. And so she called me up to say Don had passed away, and I had absolutely no idea. He had kept this I guess, diagnosis away from almost everybody. And some of his friends in fire control had notified Judy, and they visited him, and he's already been palliative, I think. So it was horrible, devastating news.
7: Yeah.
9: And so he, the family had a memorial celebration of life on their old homestead by Fife Lake, where his ancestors had settled. And his niece had announced that it was his desire that some of his ashes could be placed up at Mount Everest Base Camp. And she was committed to doing that. And that's when I knew.
7: Wow. So tell me what happened when you heard, I mean, you both had shared this lifelong dream. You were going to climb Mount Everest. Then you hear after he had passed, he wanted his ashes scattered around Mount Everest. What did you do?
9: Well, the first thing I did was I stepped up to Steffi and I said, I'm going with you. And then from there, we started to plan. And during that process, Steffi mentioned to me that she would like to defer our trip for a year because she had some family plans she wanted to take into account. And I just had to tell her, I said, girl, I am too old to defer for another year. I just have to do it now. So that forced me to look for another trekking partner, and I contacted my son, who was very interested in going, but he needed to confer with his business partners in Halifax. And so then I talked to another friend of mine who was very outdoorsy, and she agreed to come, and then my son agreed, and then it became the three of us.
7: And, I mean, this isn't a weekend trip, Mick. This is how much, like, what was the training like for what you ended up doing?
9: Well, for Carol and I mean, we were working out in the gym anyway, but yeah, we started biking in Grasslands National Park. We did hiking with full packs and heavier gear. We're jogging and running and for probably about a full year, just shy of a year before we actually made this trip to Everest.
7: Wow. Okay. So let's talk about the trip. You get there. I understand you met with a couple of guides. Is that what you would call them?
9: Yeah, Karen and I decided, and Brad too, that it would be in our best interests to contact a trekking company. It's their business. It's probably the biggest business industry in Nepal now is tourism. And because we'd never been there before, the guide and porters look after your meals and tea houses and that sort of thing, and not to mention carry a lot of our gear. So we contacted a company, and we met with them when we arrived in Kathmandu, and then began our trek. It was a long time in the planning, and then before you know it, we were actually doing it.
7: Mm-hmm. Mick Baukey is my guest. He's the Saskatchewan man who carried his best friend's ashes to Mount Everest, his best friend Don Borgerson, who as children, they were best buddies who decided someday we're going to climb Mount Everest. Don sadly dies as a result of a cancer diagnosis, but his wishes were for his ashes to be spread at Mount Everest. So as you're climbing the mountain, I can't imagine the thoughts you had of, you know, how much Don would have loved this kind of thing.
9: Oh, yeah. He would have been thrilled. I had him in my pack for the majority of the trek, and even Kara and I were talking, you know, along the way, because it just poured rain on us for about the first 3.5 days, so we couldn't even see the mountaintops. We were sweating and wet and sloshing in mud and rock and a lot of cow and donkey poop along the trail, because that's how beasts of burden carry everything else.

0: 9,000 feet, a little community called Lukla that we fly into from Kathmandu. And from there, we climb to just shy of 18,000 feet at the base camp.
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0: Welcome back to the show, Evan Braid. Good to have you here on a Wednesday morning. It was Monday of this week we heard an announcement from Prime Minister Mark Carney.
1: I'm pleased to announce that Canada has selected TKMS as the preferred supplier for Canada's patrol submarine project. It's a huge step.

0: but there's more to come. We will now enter into negotiations to procure up to 12 submarines. And that process is commercially sensitive. And as always, we will not negotiate in public so as to maintain the strongest possible position for Canada.
1: So the announcement was made, 12 submarines. Now, they haven't been purchased yet. They haven't signed on the dotted line. But this is one of the biggest military investments in the history of our country, for sure. Announcing this plan to purchase a fleet of submarines, new submarines, something we also haven't done since, what, I think the 60s? We've been buying used submarines for our fleet for a period of time. So the federal government says the deal will improve Canada's ability to patrol its waters, of course, meet that NATO commitment, respond to the growing global security challenges. But a lot of people are pointing at the price tag and saying tens of billions of dollars is a thing. And then there's the ongoing operation and maintenance and those types of things. This is where my next guest comes in. David Zimmerman is a University of Victoria history professor. He's got interest and expertise in all things Royal Canadian Navy, anti-submarine warfare, science, technology, and war. And I welcome Professor David Zimmerman to the show. Professor, thanks for taking the call.
2: You're welcome.
1: So for people who don't follow military issues, how significant was this announcement this week?
2: Well, it's tremendously significant. As you pointed out, it's certainly the largest acquisition of submarines in Canadian history. We purchased 4 British submarines new in the 1960s. They're long since been retired. We purchased used from the British the 4 Victoria-class submarines, which have not really been the best financial decision. But to buy 12 fully cutting-edge modern submarines is dramatically improve the capabilities of the Canadian Armed Forces, the Royal Canadian Navy, to defend Canada.
1: As you watch this unfold, what did you make of the choice? Because, of course, they were looking at the German model. They were looking at the South Korean bid as well, ultimately going with German. Can you talk about your thoughts on why they made the decision they did?
2: Well, I think both submarines were excellent. They both met the military requirements. They each had advantages. The Korean submarine was a bit bigger, perhaps better for operating in the deep Pacific. Also has a superior weapon system with a vertical-launched missile system in addition to conventional torpedo tubes. The German submarine, and its German-Norwegian submarine, actually has far better under-ice capability for operating in the Arctic. So ultimately, the decision, I don't think, was primarily military, because both decisions were good from that perspective, but were economic and political.
1: Yeah.
2: And ultimately, the government decided that the benefits being provided by the German-Norwegian consortium, as well as the political connections to NATO allies, was more important, and they went with that particular bid.
1: So, because we're an open-line talk show, of course, we have been talking about this week, and there's been a lot of people weighing in and giving their thoughts, and there's been a few people that are saying, like, why do we need these subs? Are we really under attack from Russia, for example? Can you talk about that, Professor? What is the need for us? Do we need to patrol our waters around Canada?
2: Absolutely we do. If you don't, then basically you're saying to anyone else they can operate within our waters. We like to think that particularly the waters in the Arctic are Canadian waters. But, you know, international players have made it quite clear that they're international sea lanes and they can operate freely within Canadian territorial waters in the Arctic. And the reality is we haven't had any way to enforce our sovereignty in that part of the world. The other thing people have to realize, maybe right this moment, there isn't an imminent military threat. But you can't create a force of submarines like this overnight. And if you don't invest, then you will not have them if and when you need them. And perhaps even more important, if you have them, it's actually less likely that you will need them. It's a right. paradox, but it is true.
1: Yeah. So another question that's asked is why 12, right? People, because I saw a report that said, you know, with 12 submarines, we'll be able to have subs in the water on all 3 oceans. So you've got Pacific, Atlantic, and Arctic. But
2: yeah.
1: Why do we need 12 was the question that was asked.
2: Well, let's put it this way. These submarines will be better than the Victoria class. But right now, the Victoria class is averaging at most of one or two of the four ships operating at any one time. Submarines require a tremendous amount of downtime. They have a lot of maintenance that has to be done to them, a lot of safety checks that has to be done. So getting 12, probably on average there'll be six or eight operational at any one time. And we do have the world's longest coastline, and we do have three oceans that we have responsibilities in. So if you think about getting 12 but only maybe having eight, that's not actually an awful lot of submarines to patrol our vast oceans, areas.
1: Right. Another question that came up, we're chatting today with Professor David Zimmerman, University of Victoria, with expertise in Royal Canadian Navy, anti-submarine warfare, science, technology, and war. So a great guest on this topic. A lot of people curious as to why diesel subs were chosen as opposed to a nuclear option.
2: Well, people are complaining about the cost of these submarines. Multiply it, I would guess, by a factor of at least five for nuclear-powered submarines. And unfortunately, with nuclear-powered submarines, as the Australians are working to develop their own nuclear submarines, as the British have discovered over the years, there's only two countries that can provide those sort of propulsion systems. The French, they're okay, and then the Americans, who have by far the best technology. Do we really want to be that much more dependent on the Americans? And do we have five times the money to buy the submarines? Diesel electric boats have their own value compared to nuclear submarines, particularly in their stealth capability. They're much quieter than a nuclear powered submarine. They operate on underwater on batteries. They're incredibly silent and incredibly difficult to detect.
1: Mm-hmm. David Zimmerman, professor at the University of Victoria. Great chat about this recent announcement and the plan to purchase 12 new submarines from Germany. We'll take a break. We'll be right back here on 980 CJME and 650 CKOM.
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10: Good evening, I'm Maria Robinson. A look into the aftermath of yesterday's tornado outbreak. Saskatchewan marks the end of an era for one high-flying piece of history. And Country Thunder fans welcome tonight's headliner with arms wide open. Yesterday's tornado outbreak left 10 communities reporting possible touchdowns across Saskatchewan. So far, the only tornado confirmed by Environment Canada hit near Dundurn, south of Saskatoon on Highway 11. But it's also investigating reports of tornadoes near Spears, Petrovka, Sunset Estates, Rosthern, Collins A, Plunkett,